0: deleted the comment, the criticism continues, highlighting how negative statements about Islam can quickly escalate into a global reputational crisis. Ken Lorman reporting.
1: Kentucky Senator Mitch McConnell has been hospitalized. A statement from McConnell's office says he was admitted on Sunday morning and is receiving excellent care. The reason for his hospitalization or his current condition is still unknown. The 84-year-old Republican has represented Kentucky in the U.S. Senate since 1984 and served as majority leader from 2015 to 2021. McConnell was hospitalized earlier this year after experiencing flu-like symptoms. More on these stories at townhall.com.
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19: From Bloomberg World's headquarters in New York, I'm Doug Krisner. Let's update market action, look at our top business stories as well. As we have been reporting, crude oil prices are retreating after the U.S. and Iran reached a peace deal. It would halt fighting for 60 days and reopen the Strait of Hormuz on Friday when the deal is signed. Earlier, President Trump also authorized the end of the U.S. naval blockade of Iranian ports in the Strait. And Iran's deputy foreign minister confirmed the deal, with AFP saying it ends the war immediately. Now, officials from these two countries will be meeting in Switzerland on June 19th to formally sign the agreement. Pakistan, which had been a key mediator in these negotiations, The country's Prime Minister, Shahbaz Sharif, said the accord will cover Lebanon. And now we are hearing from the UK, France, Germany, and Italy. Those four countries are ready to lift relevant sanctions on Iran. And we have Iranian media saying the U.S. will immediately release $12 billion in frozen funds. WTI crude oil down 4.7%. At $80.90 the barrel, futures for the American equity market pushing higher. Now, the Fed has a rate decision on Wednesday. Chair Kevin Warsh is facing an unusually high-stakes test. On one hand, we have President Trump seeking lower interest rates. However, inflation is roaring back to the fastest pace in 3 years. Here is Ira Jersey, Chief U.S. Rate Strategist for Bloomberg Intelligence.
7: I do think that he's in a little bit of a no-win situation because it's going to be very difficult for the Federal Reserve to reduce interest rates, which, of course, President Trump has said that he wants Kevin Warsh to do and what he said he thinks Kevin Warsh will do. But Kevin Warsh can't do it because he's only one member of the committee.
19: That is Bloomberg's Ira Jersey speaking on Bloomberg's This Weekend. The Fed is expected to hold rates steady. Now that the Tokyo session is underway, we have U.S. Treasuries trading and yield down right across the curve. The 10-year is off 5 basis points at 4.42%. The 2-year down nearly 6 basis points at 4.02%. The Nikkei is up 3%. 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
26: I'm Michelle Hussein, and you're listening to some highlights from the Michelle Hussein Show podcast on Bloomberg Radio. Today, I'm speaking to the sports anchor and former England footballer, Gary Lineker, about the World Cup.
27: This is what the build-up is to a World Cup. It's all about the problems. Then once it starts, it focuses on the football. It'll hopefully be eventful and entertaining and live up to expectations. I think it's more off the field. There are concerns. Is it just going to be purely corporate? Are we pricing out real supporters?
26: Gary Lineker, podcaster and media boss. Have you got a guarantee from Netflix that if you want to criticise President Trump on air, on Netflix, through the podcast, that's okay with them?
27: I've not asked them that question. We're doing a show every single day, so there will be some days where we might need something to talk about, but I'm hoping we don't have to. But I fear we might have to.
26: From Bloomberg Weekend, this is the Michelle Hussein Show. I'm Michelle Hussein. I'm going to say right at the outset here that when you hear the word football in this episode, which you will a lot, I don't mean American football, but what you might know as soccer. I'm afraid I have to stick to football because that's the way it is in my DNA. And that's how it is for my guest too, Gary Lineker, who was a top goal scorer for England before he moved from competitive sport to sport broadcasting. He went on to have a long career with the BBC, ending in a rather public falling out, which you will hear us discuss. But now his own podcast, The Rest is Football, is on Netflix every day of this World Cup. So I wanted him to take us into the atmosphere of a big moment like this, a tournament hosted by three countries, the US, Canada, and Mexico. The fact that the organisers gave President Trump a peace prize. And then there's the commercialisation of the game. And I don't just mean this World Cup, but the game in general, clubs across Europe. By the way, Gary Lineker is really more podcast boss than mere podcaster, because his company, Goalhanger, is right at the forefront of the audio industry. So that comes up too. We grabbed some time in his diary before he headed off to New York. And when he walked into the studio, there was a copy of his book on the table, a 2010 World Cup diary. His reaction wasn't what I imagined. Here's what happened.
27: Actually, me.
26: Seriously, you don't remember this?
27: No.
26: God, you better have a quick flick through it yourself. I may be quoting bits of it at you. It was your World Cup diary that year.
27: Really?
26: Yeah.
27: Crikey.
26: I did wonder why there was only one, because clearly you've been at plenty of World Cups since then. So maybe this explains it.
27: You've obviously no memory of that. It's the first time I think I've ever seen that book.
26: Well, even when it came out. I know.
27: I didn't know it even did come out. I have no memory that I did that.
26: You say, well, you definitely got talked into it. You say as much in the introduction. Here we are. Thanks to all at Simon & Schuster, particularly Ian Chapman, who took me out for lunch and persuaded me that this was a good idea.
27: Oh, wow.
26: An idea clearly swiftly forgotten.
27: That's what happens when you get older, you forget everything.
26: Well, you were 15. You were 15 years younger when this came out. So no desire to add books to the... to the media empire.
27: No, it's not a plan.
26: I guess I'd love to start, Gary, by just getting your expectations and thoughts on this particular World Cup, because you've seen many. I think your first as a player was 1986.
27: You've done your research, Misha.
26: Well, that much I should know for starters, but you've seen them from different angles. So set the scene for this one for us.
27: Well, football-wise, I think once it gets underway, it'll hopefully be eventful and entertaining and live up to expectations. I think it's more off the field. There are concerns, but that's been the case of every World Cup that I think I've covered and played in. It's hard to remember them that long ago, but if even in 86, it was the height of, you know, Mexican cartels and all that. And it was in Mexico. So 1990, we had huge hooliganism problem, and Thatcher tried to, I don't know, pull us out of the tournament at one point. So it's been ever thus in some ways. You know, even in recent times, you've got Brazil 2014, huge demonstrations on the streets saying they shouldn't be spending this amount of money on, you know, stadiums when they could be helping the infrastructure of the country. Mm-hmm. Then we got 2018, just 4 years before Russia had invaded Crimea. So there's a lot of hullabaloo about that. 4 years on to Qatar, we were talking about LGBTQ rights, you know, people dying in the building of the stadiums, you know. So I'm used to this. This is what the build-up is to a World Cup. It's all about the problems. Then once it starts, it focuses on the football. But, you know, there's a distinct possibility at the moment that the host nation, or one of the three host nations, the main host nation, obviously, America, could be at war with, you know, one of the teams that are in the tournament.
26: Yeah. As things stand, Iran are coming.
27: Yeah, exactly. They are coming. So, you know, we don't know from day to day what's going to happen. So, yeah, this is a little bit different. But hopefully, a little bit like I remember going in Russia and everything was cleaned up before they came. And a lot of the Russian people saying, this is the best it's ever been here. It's amazing. And then, so I'm hoping it'll be a little bit like that. And yeah, that, you know, people like ICE are not taking fans off the streets. Or,
26: well, that's a good,
27: who knows?
26: It's a good question, yeah, right? Because there is that sense that it's possible that these, you know, international gatherings of fans to watch, this is a place that ICE could be.
27: Yeah, and some you know, reports that, you know, some players are not getting visas. Hopefully it'll all be okay for the World Cup. So I'm looking forward to actually the football starting.
26: Yeah, but this is the atmosphere that surrounds it. And there are other elements, for example, Gianni Infantino, FIFA's close friendship with Donald Trump. Do you think that has gone beyond the norm when a country is about to host the World Cup? FIFA has to interact with that host nation.
27: I find it very peculiar. And very odd, actually. I think we call him Sycophantino now. I think that's his new name. But yeah, I think the whole thing, you know, the Peace Prize and all that sort of nonsense. And so it's a concern. You know, another thing's like the pricing of the tickets is astronomical compared with previous World Cups. And obviously, you know, FIFA must be involved in the ticket pricing, etc. And they're supposed to be a non-for-profit organisation. You know, they've got billions in the bank and it's supposed to go straight back into the sport. Hopefully it does. But the ticket pricing seems off the chart. It's going to be really, really expensive. And one of the great joys of a World Cup, seeing all the Brazilian fans and the Argentinian fans and the African fans and, you know, people from Senegal and even from Europe, you know, the Dutch all turning up in, you know, in orange and et cetera. Are we going to see that? I don't know. Is it just going to be purely corporate? Are we pricing out real supporters? So there are a lot of concerns going into the World Cup. I reiterate what I said before. This has often been the case. And once it gets going, it's okay. So fingers crossed.
26: Gianni Infantino and Donald Trump, the Peace Prize, which you mentioned, I want to just like fill in the blanks a bit for anyone who didn't follow that at the time.
27: Can you fill them in for me, please?
26: Well, the basics was that not long after Donald Trump did not win the Nobel Prize, it was announced that he was going to win a FIFA Peace Prize.
27: It was the most peculiar. I just don't understand why. I think it was partly ego.
26: Whose ego? Infantino's.
27: Yeah, and he wanted to do something. And, you know, obviously he seems to be cozying up very much to the President of the United States. You know, fair enough. But I thought that was a step too far. I mean, who's going to win it in 4 years' time? Netanyahu or someone?
26: Well, at the time, he said that Donald Trump deserved to win this prize, but there was clearly a kind of lack of transparency around what the criteria were.
27: I'd love to know what the criteria was.
26: Are these questions that you can ask on air on the podcast? Because the rest of this football is going to be on Netflix every day through the World Cup. Do you envisage talking about this kind of thing?
27: Absolutely, I would think so, yeah. I don't think there'll be any doubt that we can talk about whatever. That's the beauty of a podcast. You're doing one now.
26: Yes,
27: where you want.
26: But it's new, isn't it? Netflix putting a podcast like yours on. And I just wondered if there's going to be a different vibe or a different understanding with them.
27: Netflix have said to us the reason that they wanted our podcast to give them a part of the World Cup that they didn't have 4 years ago because they liked the way it was. So we'll have a lot of fun. We'll talk a lot about football. But we naturally discuss, you know, if ordinary fans can't get in or if there's any issues going on outside. Yeah, we're doing a show every single day. So there will be some days where we might need something to talk about. But I'm hoping we don't have to. But I fear we might have to.
26: But have you got a guarantee from Netflix that if you want to criticise President Trump on air, on Netflix through the podcast, that's okay with them? Because the American media is in a funny place overall on that topic.
27: Well, I've not asked them that question, but I suspect that it'll be okay.
26: But this is the backdrop to the tournament.
27: Well, it is at the moment, but it was the same, I remember, with Putin in 2018. So, but when the tournament started, there's four football matches a day. So hopefully there won't be any issues to talk about. But if there is, of course we will.
26: And how do you feel about it being this long stretch, longer tournament than usual, bigger tournament than usual, the fact that there's going to be 48 teams this time? Because I've heard people say, Infantino himself, that means it's more inclusive. Teams are making their World Cup debut. And other people saying it's a money grab. It just shouldn't be that big.
27: Well, I think it's a bit of both. There is part of me that says there are players and countries that will have an opportunity to play in a World Cup, which they would never have been able to do. That's a real positive. The number of games that the players are going to be asked to play in tough conditions will be really difficult and demanding. Players, at some point, they've got to give somewhere with footballers. They're playing too many games. And it's just they're filling the calendar. There's no break at all. So in this World Cup, it's not the fact that you've got more teams necessary, but the way they've structured it is that we now have a round of 32. So after the group stages, where it's pretty much impossible for any really good team not to get through to the knockout stage. But I actually quite like an extra round in that sense, because there's more drama, there's more jeopardy, because the group stages, I think, frankly, they're never... You'll get the odd upset, but generally the best teams will go through, and I think that'll be the same. I think a lot of the interest in the group stages will be these small nations playing for the first time, Curaçao and countries
26: Jordan.
27: Like that, and Jordan, and there are a lot of others, and I think that'll be special, but I think the World Cup will really start once you get to the last 32.
26: We did turn to FIFA afterwards and asked if they'd like to comment on Gary saying Gianni Infantino is cozying up to Donald Trump. They declined, but they directed us to an interview where Infantino described what he called his friendship with the president. And on World Cup ticket prices, FIFA say they are focused on ensuring fair access. More conversation with Gary Lineker coming up. I'm Michelle Hussein, and this is Bloomberg.
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7: I'm Michelle Hussein, and you're listening to some highlights from the Michelle Hussein Show podcast on Bloomberg Radio. Today, I'm speaking to the sports anchor and former England footballer Gary Lineker about the World Cup. People in the UK will know you for being the voice on the BBC of football over such a long time. You're now going to have this global audience, and you're going to, you know, cover it for the duration, wherever the tournament goes. How different an experience is it going to be for you?
9: It will be quite different, although we got a sort of smidgen of the experience in Berlin in the Euros 2 years ago. But obviously this is a much higher end production, because not only is it a podcast, it's also going to be, you know, a TV show that goes out sort of as live. We'll be recording most of the shows in the evening, so it's a lot of work.

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5: Could buy the whole World Cup rights to show everywhere. But it'll be lighthearted, it'll be fun, and sometimes it'll be serious.
6: You know what it reminds me of hearing you talk about it is when you did the Olympics in 2012,
5: yeah.
6: Because you and I were both part of the BBC lineup, not together, different points in the day. But I think that was a moment for you where you were going beyond football for the first time.
5: Yeah, I'd done golf, and I also worked on the Olympics in, what was it, 90? Was the one in Atlanta, was it 96? And that was kind of my first role, and that was an interesting experience because I wasn't ready really, but I had the night shift anyway, no one was watching. But then
6: good places,
5: but the
6: good
5: London Olympics, obviously I was doing the prime time show,
6: yeah,
5: and I had to do some studying for that.
6: Yeah.
5: I mean, because
6: you remember the book they gave us? They gave us a massive file.
5: We have one like that for the World Cup every time.
6: Okay, so you'd seen it before.
5: The football one I never really read.
6: You didn't need to.
5: I know football.
6: Yeah.
5: I know all the players. I watch a million games a year. But with the Olympics, I had to do so much research into not necessarily the people involved in them, but actually how the sports work.
6: Yeah.
5: Because you can't go on a show like that and not know your stuff. But it was quite funny because I'd go in early, we'd watch the games all day, and we were doing really well, really successful. And what happened is because we did 7 o'clock till 10 o'clock, and we'd get guests in, someone who'd won the gold medal that day, or, you know, the early days, it was someone who'd won a medal. Then it became so successful. It was who won gold medals. And we were in there one night, and I had 9 separate interviews, and you didn't really know who we were going to get until late on, because some people would pull out and cancel. Somebody would win a gold medal and they'd rush them into the studio. And I remember 4 lads were brought in, sat next to me. As I was introducing them, they were telling me their names in their ear, and it was like, what did they do? They won a gold medal.
6: Meanwhile, they're completely starstruck because they're sitting on that
5: sofa. Well,
6: I'm
5: not sure about that.
6: Looking at you.
5: But,
6: you know,
5: I do
6: remember for the sake, because I was on in the morning, so very far away from prime time. But I also remember at one point taekwondo coming on and realising there was a moment where I had to talk over the live pictures of taekwondo and frantically trying to look up
5: taekwondo in that book. I can tell you that now.
6: There was buried somewhere in that file. But I also remember speaking of the medal winners, once the brilliant women rowers came on, who had done, all the rowers did really well. And I was talking to Catherine Granger, who's now very senior.
5: Yeah, I think we had them on as well.
6: Well, yeah, they were very much in demand, but they came on.
5: Your interview is much better.
6: They came on, and at one point, I very, very foolishly said to Catherine Granger that I had once rowed at university. And when my husband heard me say this, he was like, that was the most embarrassing question you ever asked. That is like saying to Gary Lineker, I once played football. And
5: that's so if you did.
6: It's embarrassing. And I thought, yeah.
5: It wasn't on the Thames,
6: right.
5: Was it? In one of those little...
6: It was, nothing like that. But it was a very long time ago, but it was a very lame thing to bring up. So, but yeah, medal winners, it's fantastic. It's their moment.
5: It was not a peddler.
6: How dare you? It's not a peddler. But I wasn't very good, as probably you can expect. I do want to ask you about the trend with funding and investment in English clubs over the last 2 decades, because you've seen this.
5: Yes.
6: It's not just the individual wealthy owners. It's now the sovereign wealth funds and private equity and, you know, asset managers of all kinds. What is the impact, do you think, of this on the game?
5: It does concern me. I think particularly once we went down the line of sovereign states, but that train has left the station. So it's difficult. It's an odd one. I mean, most of our football clubs are owned by Americans. Premier League teams are owned by Americans, you know, billionaires. Which is odd considering it's not their sport, really.
6: Becoming more their sport, though. You can see that in demand for tickets.
5: The interest is growing. It's funny, though. I have American friends, and they're going, do you think we've got a good chance? I'm going, zero chance. They went, what do you mean? I said, you've got zero chance. Sorry, any American listeners.
6: Someone has to break it to them.
5: Yeah, it's better to know, because it's the hope that destroys you. We've learned that.
6: I mean, young in footballing terms.
5: Yeah, yeah.
6: But there is an Americanism around

0: around the World Cup, isn't there, that there's dynamic pricing, probably trying to make the whole model more like American football or American sports more widely.
1: That's concerning, I think. I mean, I mentioned it earlier, but the ticket pricing, just if you're pricing out real fans completely, that's not going to be the same World Cup. So let's see what transpires. But it's a serious concern for me.
0: And going back to the English Premier League clubs, is the impact of money of that kind and from those quarters flowing in that players start to be treated more as commodities? Or was that always the case?
1: Well, it's better than it used to be. The players actually have quite a bit of control now on things. And obviously earn huge amounts, huge salaries. But when I was playing, you know, you were basically a piece of meat. You could be sold anywhere, and they basically threaten you that you'll play in the reserves if you don't go. And so they actually have more power than they used to, and obviously a lot more money. You know, it's probably gone a bit out of control, but football's big business now, huge business.
0: I do wonder if doing the World Cup on Netflix means something to you personally, because when you finally left the BBC, did you think that that kind of spotlight wouldn't be on you anymore? I mean, you're doing The Rest is Football and you're a media boss now, but does it mean something to you to be in demand for this?
1: Well, I knew I'd be covering this World Cup. Didn't know quite how. I knew we'd do the podcast. I think our intention was to go out anyway. So I knew I'd be covering it, but the Netflix thing obviously is really exciting, which I wouldn't have been able to do. I feel really chuffed, actually, in a way. I mean, obviously, I was with the BBC a long time, and, you know, I think it was like a long marriage in the end. We just kind of got fed up of each other. But I left. And at that point, I was going to host the World Cup for them. That was going to be my kind of last hurrah. But I've ended up now doing it for Netflix, and I'll be in New York. And the BBC, inexplicably, are based in Salford for the World Cup, which I don't understand. And if I'd have been the main presenter, I would have been banging doors down about that.
0: Greater Manchester, essentially, at the BBC Sports base, not sending the anchors to the World Cup.
1: It's really odd. I mean, the commentators will be there, and the co-commentators, obviously. And, you know, they may, if England go really well, they may go out to the semi or the final or something, I suppose. But, I wouldn't have been happy. So, for me, it's turned out really well. And I'm still talking about football.
0: So, that long marriage with the BBC, do you regret the way it came to an end?
1: I regret. Yeah, I think it was unfortunate. You know, just to explain, it was talking about the Israeli issues, Zionism, etc. And then I missed it, but there was a little rat emoji on the post that I put on my story, and no one noticed for about 17 hours. And then somebody did, and then I apologized because apparently it has, you know, connotations around, you know, Jewish tropes. And that's not something I would ever do. And I would never imagine for a minute that any kind of human being should be compared with a rat. So it was really unfortunate. I apologized. I thought, and then I apologized again. I thought that should probably be enough, but it wasn't. And in the end, I just thought, oh, come on, let's just end this. You know, we're not getting on very well at the moment. I don't think anybody thought that I did that deliberately. I mean, I'm stupid, but I'm not that stupid. So I don't think anyone really did. So I regret the manner of that. And it was, you know, it's unfortunate. And if it upset anyone, I remain sorry to this day. But it was certainly not deliberate.
0: And in that period, that time after the first few hours, what's happening? Like, there's a flurry of phone calls to you, to your agent. Like, what was the experience actually like?
1: I was actually just going down to Bournemouth to do an interview for the podcast, and I was in the car. My son was driving, and the phone went, and it was my agent. He said, "We've just had a call from the Beeb, and they said there's you've posted something with a rat emoji that is supposedly a Jewish trope." And I went, "No, I haven't." He says, "I've just looked, there is one on there." I went, "Really?" So I thought, oh, this is not good. So I immediately deleted it and issued an apology. And then it went obviously up and above, and it looked like it's going to be all right for a few days. But actually now, maybe it was for the best. Not the way it happened, but the freedom. And it's just like, you know, the weight of the world's off your shoulders, and you're not treading on eggshells anymore. I mean, it's very difficult at the BBC the last few years, the way the goalposts have moved as well. I know in news and current affairs, you've always had that thing where you've got to be, you know, really careful and you've got to be evenly balanced. But that never applied to anyone outside news and current affairs until they decided to move the goalposts. And I'd already been on social media a few years and I have, you know, I have views. And then suddenly they said, well, you can't have any views anymore. And I just thought, well, no, there's nothing in my contract about that.
0: And do you think that is because of the power of the right-leaning press? I wonder if you'd had strong views for Brexit or, you know, for strong policies against immigration or that kind of thing, whether you think you would ever have got into the same kind
1: Not a chance.
0: Because there was a whole lot of things before this, before Gaza, that certain papers were having a go at you for.
1: Exactly. You know, and basically, there have always been humanitarian issues. I mean, I give my opinion on, I just told people I was voting not to leave, to stay, to remain. That was, I nearly forgot the word that we used.
0: Now
1: it's 10 years, yeah. So, and that was it. I never told anyone else what to do. But that was probably the first time I'd ever aired any kind of political views. And then subsequently, it's always been humanitarian issues. And I think that's different to politics.
0: More from my conversation with Gary Lineker coming up. I'm Michelle Hussein, and this is Bloomberg.
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9: From Bloomberg World's headquarters in New York, I'm Doug Crisp. Let's update market action and look at a few top business stories as well. And as we have been reporting, crude oil prices are in sharp retreat after the U.S. and Iran reached a peace deal. It will halt fighting for 60 days and reopen the Strait of Hormuz Friday when the deal is signed. Now, President Trump authorized the end of the U.S. naval blockade of Iranian ports in the Strait, and Iran says essentially this deal immediately ends the war. Now, officials from the two countries will be meeting at Switzerland 19th to formally sign the agreement. WTI crude oil is down about 4.7% at $80.90. The Brent contract down 4% right now at $83.80. The Fed has a rate decision on Wednesday. Chair Kevin Warsh is facing an unusually high-stakes test. We know that President Trump wants lower interest rates. However, inflation is roaring back at the fastest pace in 3 years. In fact, last week, with the CPI print for the month of May, we saw an increase at an annual rate of 4.2%. U.S. Treasury yields now in the Tokyo session responding to that drop in crude oil prices. We have yields lower across the Treasury curve. The 10-year is down 6 basis points now at 4.41%. A 10-year down more than 6 basis points at 4.01%. By the way, the Fed is expected to hold rates steady. Some analysts were predicting last week one rate hike is possible by the end of the year, so we'll have to keep a very close eye on this crude oil story. If things remain the way they are now, that may kind of remove some of the inflationary pressure and allow the Fed a little bit more breathing space. Wednesday of this week, we'll get the number on U.S. retail sales for May. Data expected to show an increase of a half of 1%. Right now in Tokyo, we've got the Nikkei higher by 4.7%. In Seoul, the Kospi is up 5.5%. In Sydney, the ASX 200 is higher by 1.4%. Global news 24 hours a day and whenever you want it with Bloomberg News Now. 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
18: This is an SRN News Special Report. I'm Mary Rose. President Trump and Vice President J.D. Vance both say a deal has been reached between the U.S. and Iran. Correspondent Laura Winters reports.
19: Vice President J.D. Vance tells Fox News this deal means Iran will never be able to have a nuke. President Trump making the announcement on his Truth Social page, saying the deal with the Islamic Republic of Iran is now complete. Congratulations to all, explanation point. I hereby fully authorize the toll-free opening of the Strait of Hormuz and simultaneously herewith authorize the immediate removal of the United States naval blockade. Ships of the world, start your engines. Let the oil flow, explanation point. Laura Wint reporting.
18: Full details of the deal were not immediately available. The U.S. previously said it would ease its blockade of Iranian ports as the strait reopens.
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28: I'm Michelle Hussein, and you're listening to some highlights from the Michelle Hussein Show podcast on Bloomberg Radio. Today, I'm speaking to the sports anchor and former England footballer, Gary Lineker, about the World Cup. See, in the time since, your media business, Goalhanger, has got more and more successful, even in this year since you've fully left the BBC. I mean, it had a record-breaking year last year. And amongst the stable are podcasts like The Rest is Politics. And I just wondered if there's anything that you see slightly differently now. Like, could you imagine, as Goalhanger presumably continues to grow, ever having rules for your hosts that go any way towards what you had at the BBC?
29: Oh, no. We don't. We're not cursed with that. At the BBC, are cursed. I mean, it's very, very difficult because people always see bias, but generally the bias is their own. So you can't win. You know, I love the BBC. I think it's still an amazing institution. It's got its issues, got its problems, and some of them are right at the top at the moment. And if you want impartiality, it has to start at the top, and it's not right there at the moment. I don't believe that's my personal view. But when we come to Goalhanger, it's completely up to them what they talk about. We've got hosts that know their stuff, and sometimes they'll have strong views, and they don't have to be balanced all the time. Because I think it's really important that it should be just the truth. Obviously, you don't want to put out there things that lead people astray, and you've got to be kind of careful with that. But we never, ever tell them what to say, or there's no...
28: Do you suggest, how about doing such and such period in history or person on leading, or the rest is politics? Well,
29: oh, there's lots of things.
28: Because you are a media boss now.
29: Well, I am, yeah, I know, but I don't feel like one. it's been a crazy ride. It really has.
28: It is a form of power, and you are a very politically aware, astute and engaged person. Do you relish having that power?
29: I don't see it like that. I relish what we're giving to people and the amount of enjoyment that people are getting from our podcasts. And I'd find that really, really inspiring.
28: It's interesting to think how almost full circle it is. So Goalhanger started in the kind of meat you thought would be in sports documentaries. And then who knew that audio would have this incredible growth? But now all audio is visualized.
29: It's going back again. It's kind of full cycle in a way. But still, the majority of our listeners, or, well, they are listeners,
28: you call them members, don't you? Now your business model is all about them being members.
29: Well, partly because, you never know with advertising and stuff. So, yeah, We've got a lot of members clubs and each, you know, most of the podcasts. Not done one for football yet. I think we'll hopefully launch that after the World Cup, possibly. We've had a bit on our hands lately, the last few months. But yeah, it's business-wise, it's mad. I mean, it's incredibly successful. And, you know, we're just kind of creatives. We don't really know what we're doing, but we've blagged it.
28: Well, you've kickstarted or played a huge role in the growth of an entire industry, in which I'm hoping that there's room for the younger, newer entrants.
29: You.
28: Not younger in age, newer entrants.
29: You're definitely younger in age. That's it. There's plenty of room. It's not like you've got a television schedule, is it? We've got ITV against BBC, and you go, we're up against Strictly, we've got no chance. With the podcasting, you just do it, and, you know, particularly from the Audible side of things, you can do it on the dog walk, or I do it when I'm cooking, and I'm all the time, I have to keep up to date with all our podcasts.
28: But one more question on this, which is, I do wonder, what if it ends up eating the news business, journalism? What if already loads of people will form their worldview from the rest is politics and the rest is history, and they might well be turning straight to opinion rather than getting their news elsewhere?
29: Mm-hmm.
28: It's the creator economy.
29: Yeah.
28: What happens if it destroys journalism in its traditional sense?
29: I think not highly unlikely. I think journalism will always be there. It might move and slightly, but I think it's hard to imagine that. I mean, there's so much news going on. I don't think you can just,
28: except it's in this
29: mad world.
28: The money is probably on your side rather than money into news.
29: Not so much. I don't know. I mean, television is changing, obviously. It's shifting a little bit more towards streaming. But it's still, you know, it's still alive. It's still live and kicking. And there's a lot of, you know, people still listen to radio and for that get their news in different ways. You know, there's still a large percentage of people have not discovered podcasts yet either. So particularly the elderly, like me, I got my bus pass now and everything. So I got into it early, thankfully, when I was in my mid-50s, not my mid-60s.
28: I can't let you go without asking you about England. England, not the country, the team, England, the men's team.
29: Yes.
28: Because this year, it's 60 years since, at a senior level, the men first won.
29: 60 years of hurt.
28: Since they last won a major tournament. Yeah. And I'm just keen to understand from you why you think that is. Like, how can we have this immense disconnect between that length of time without a major title and a country where football is so alive, which has got one of the most successful domestic leagues in the world?
29: Well, there are a number of reasons. We won a World Cup in 66 when it was in our own country. It's the only time it's been here. And that does give you an advantage. But since then, a lot of reasons. One, our development of young players was appalling up until probably 15 years ago when it started to change. We used to play on full-size pitches. No one in the rest of the world could understand it. We used to play little kids of like 8, 9, 10, 11 on full-size pitches. So what you'd do then, you get the kid who's the biggest and strongest at the back that could welly it. And we never really learned to play. That has changed. So, and that is the reason now we are actually competitive in tournaments these days, because we are producing a lot more talent. We have had spells where we've produced talented players, but we've never been tactically clever because we weren't brought up the right way. These are the reasons that I think. In recent years, been knocking on the door. You know, we've got two finals, semi-final and a quarter-final. And we've been really, really close as you can get with the penalty shootout. So, you know, that is because we are producing better players again now and we can compete. But it's worth pointing out, it's very, very, very difficult to win a World Cup. There are a lot of great footballing nations and that you end up having to play. I mean, the last World Cup, you know, I thought we were the better team against France, but we lost. You know, I played in 1990. I thought we were the better team in the semi-final and we lost on penalties. So it's tiny margins. But if you keep banging on the door, like England are doing, and I'm not overly confident for this particular World Cup, but I fancy it's in the Euros in 2 years' time because it's in the UK and Ireland. So they'll have half a chance.
28: But I do wonder whether you think there is a link to domestic football, because is it the case that the playing for your country isn't regarded by the clubs as that important, and the players are not necessarily there to train with the team and their teammates to the extent they should be?
29: No, it's not that. It's not that. The players absolutely have a massive desire to play for their country. It's the biggest honour you can get. They're desperate to play for... Yeah, clubs, do clubs like it? No, but they don't like it in Italy either, in France or Spain or Argentina or Brazil. You know, it's something that clubs have to do. They have to let their players go for their national team a few times a year. The one thing that is hard for us is that our league is incredibly competitive and incredibly physical. Not as physical as it used to be, but it's still very physical. We play a lot of football and we don't really help ourselves in terms of World Cups, etc. I know a lot of the players from around the world are in our league as well now.
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18: Breaking news this hour from Town Hall, I'm Mary Rose. President Trump and Vice President J.D. Vance both say a deal has been reached between the U.S. and Iran. Correspondent Laura Winters reports.
19: Vice President J.D. Vance tells Fox News this deal means Iran will never be able to have a nuke. President Trump making the announcement on his Truth Social page, saying the deal with the Islamic Republic of Iran is now complete. Congratulations to all, explanation point. I hereby fully authorize the toll-free opening of the Strait of Hormuz and simultaneously herewith authorize the immediate removal of the United States naval blockade. Ships of the world, start your engines. Let the oil flow, explanation point. Point. Laura Winters reporting.
18: There's been a deadly plane crash in Missouri.
4: 12 people were killed when a plane crashed near the Butler Memorial Airport. Butler is roughly 65 miles south of Kansas City. Missouri Highway Patrol Sergeant Justin Ewing said the plane was taking people up to skydive. Emergency responders got a call that a plane was down and engulfed in fire just before noon Sunday. Teams from the National Transportation Safety Board and Federal Aviation Administration will investigate, according to the Missouri State Patrol. John Scott reporting.
18: Tennessee Republican Senator Marsha Blackburn says she is proposing a new bill similar to the Save America Act that would incentivize states to examine their voter rolls and compare them to Homeland Security databases.
9: Checking 26 states check those voter rolls against that system, and they remove people that are not allowed to vote. We want every state to do that. So incentivizing and giving them a plus up on their grants that they use for election security is the way we will do that.
18: More.
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26: 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It is set for June 30th from 12 to 1 p.m. Pacific time. The title is Beyond the Yield, How to Invest for Your Income Needs. 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The webinar, as always, is free for everybody. All right, now in just a bit, we'll talk about today's market performance and run down our show topics. 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
31: Hi, Justin and Luke. I'm calling today about ticker OMAV. OMAV, it's a airport in Mexico. I know you guys are bullish on Mexico, and I was just wondering if you could take a look at this stock, if you think it is worth getting in, and what you feel about just the airport sector, I guess you call it that. Thank you very much. Have a great day.
26: Ticker OMAV, as I pull things up, is actually a name that we looked at in recently. It's a name that we actually get a decent amount of calls on. It is a Mexican airport company. But they trade on both the NASDAQ in dollars and the BMV Mexico. Now, this company is a Mexico City-based airport operator. They manage 13 airports across North America and Central Mexico, including Monterrey, the largest and most important, Mazatlan, Chihuahua, and San Luis Potosi. Not even going to say that one. They also operate cargo hotels and VIP lounges. Now, Mexico is a market that we do like. And this airport has been benefiting from increased growth as well. Passenger traffic was up 4.7% year over year. Domestic traffic up 5.7%. International was pretty much flat. And they saw revenue up 4.1% year over year. But at the same time, they're still seeing cost pressures from contracted services. And so net income in pesos was actually down. Over the past 6 months, this name is kind of ranging a little bit. Year to date, it is down 6.44%. Over the past 52 weeks, it is down 3.36%. But the margins are pretty solid. I mean, EBITDA margin sitting at 73.4. They have really low leverage. They pay a solid dividend. Looks like their dividend is sitting at 4.9%. Right now. And the tariff related increases, I mean, they've kind of already hit the bottom line of this business. They're factored in already. One thing that worries me is something that I mentioned at the top, which is international traffic. I mean, net income fell 4.1% on 20% cost inflation. You have peso depreciation. It kind of creates this structural USD return headwind for US investors, because if you're investing in a company that trades in pesos, even if it's on the US exchange, the company itself's revenue is derived from pesos. And so the price is going to adjust in dollar terms based upon the strength or weakness of the currency. And that's been a real headwind here. So, you know, this is probably the purest nearshoring infrastructure play in the Mexican space with great margins. But I think given the likelihood that US dollar strengthens, should there be some sort of resolution to the Iran conflict, means at least in the short to medium term, on top of how the Mexican peso has performed, for a U.S. investor, I don't know if I'd enter this right now. That is OMAB. Thanks for the call. Now, we had a great show yesterday. We looked into the story about Florida's home insurance reform and how it's working, and how it could reshape the entire market. We also answered a listener question on SCHD, which is the Schwab U.S. Dividend Equity ETF. It was submitted by a listener on AM 1220 in the Bay Area. If you happen to miss yesterday's show, I encourage you to go check it out. And remember, the best way to never miss an episode of Invest Talk is to subscribe wherever you get your podcasts. Now on to today, where our main story is about the wealth effect paradox and why rich consumers are spending big while markets wobble. Even as geopolitical tensions roll financial markets, wealthy consumers are defying the gloom. Private jet demand is surging at events like Monaco and Cannes, and Broadway just recorded a record $1.9 billion season. This divergence between financial anxiety and high-end consumer spending raises important questions about where the real economy stands. Also, we'll touch on how the Iran war is tightening an already tight metals market. Story about European defense stocks, a theme we've been looking at, and how the rally is starting to go into reverse. And should we have time at the end of the show, we will touch on gold and how its record rally is kind of faltering. We also have some voicemail calls ready to play, including one on IRA rollovers and another on Powell Industries, ticker POWL, as well as some questions that came in from the comment section of the Invest Talk YouTube channel, and hopefully we hear from some of you live throughout the show. Now we're headed into a break. When we come back, we will talk about today's market activity. Don't forget, if you're listening via our live stream or in the Bay Area on AM 1220, feel free to pick up that phone and dial 888-99-CHART.
0: 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And Luke Guerrero is here taking your questions live. 888-99-CHART.
1: 888-99-CHART is the number if you want to get through live sometime before the weekend. But you know what? The great thing about that number is that it doesn't have to be during the show. You can leave your voicemail anytime, and I encourage you to do so because we tackle those questions all the time live on air. That being said, let's talk a little bit about the market today. U.S. stocks finished higher on Friday in an up and down session as the market navigated headline volatility around the latest U.S.-Iran developments. Now, the Dow gained 0.7%. The S&P added 0.5%. The Nasdaq looks like it was up 0.3%, and the Russell 2000 up about 80 basis points. Stocks did end off of their best levels. Breadth was actually positive, and we did see some stabilization in semis after the most recent sell-off. Now, the Iran deal on its surface appears to be getting a bit closer. Iran's foreign minister said a memorandum of understanding, or an MOU, if you see that abbreviation in the news, is closer than ever, stipulating a ceasefire on all fronts, though he also warned the Strait of Hormuz will not return to its pre-war state. White House officials said they're 80 to 85% confident that the U.S. will sign an agreement that would reopen Hormuz, with the U.S. taking control of Iran's nuclear material and economic benefits accruing to Iran as they comply. No clarity on timing, and Iran media pushed back on reports of a deal ahead of next week's G7 summit in Geneva. On this news, crude oil fell 3.2% to its lowest close since mid-April, meaning the market's getting a little bit of a build in optimism. But the big story, SpaceX's IPO. Shares opened at $150 and were trading up roughly 25% from the IPO price. SpaceX has leased full capacity of its Memphis data center to Anthropic, and the broader IPO and equity issuance pipeline, well, it's getting attention as a growing overhang, with this week's equity raise announcements from Supermicro, Oracle, and potential Meta offering adding to the supply discussion, while analysts flag semis and memory being sold as funding sources for SpaceX contributing to their recent weakness. On the data front, Michigan consumer sentiment improved to 48.9, bouncing from May's record low, coming in just a bit ahead of expectations. Year-ahead inflation expectations actually fell 0.3 to 4.6%, and the 5- to 10-year, well, that dropped 0.5 to 3.4, but still above pre-war levels. Nonetheless, a meaningful step in the right direction. Diving into sectors, energy, banks, insurers, exchanges, credit cards, it looks like asset managers, rails, some of the best performers on the day, while software, medtech, defense, and autos lagged. Treasury is a bit weaker, yields up 3 to 4 basis points, though rates finish the week lower. The market is still pricing in 17 basis points of hikes through year end, actually, with that number fluctuating pretty much day to day based upon what is happening in Iran. Now, next week will center around two big events. The first, the G7 meeting in Geneva earlier in the week, where Trump and world leaders will convene. And secondly, Kevin Warsh's first FOMC meeting as Fed chair, and that will happen on Wednesday. The market obviously broadly expecting rates to stay unchanged, but inflation and potential future tightening will dominate the discussion as we start to see what messages are crafted by the new Fed. I want to briefly mention the newest KPP premium newsletter, which will be distributed tomorrow. In the KPP Insights section, we talked a little bit about what is going on with inflation, diving deeper than what the headline numbers suggest, because there's a lot that's going on. And you have an administration that says, well, when the war calms down, things are going back to normal. Is that true? What does that mean for your portfolios? Stock ideas section, we mentioned a water infrastructure distributor and an energy royalty company. And in the portfolio management section, we gave you important tips on how to manage your portfolios. If you're interested in learning more, visit us at investtalk.com and subscribe. The newsletter will come to your inbox on Saturday mornings. All right, let's answer our first question from the YouTube comment section. And it's on ticker CSX. It says, what do you think of CSX? I looked into some transportation companies, and this seems pretty good compared to other names within the sector. What are your thoughts? Well, CSX Corporation is a Class I railroad. They operate 19,500 miles across 23 eastern U.S. states plus Canada. And what they do is they move merchandise. They move chemicals. They move automotive. They move agriculture. They have intermodal containers. They got coal. They are probably the most dominant rail franchise on the Eastern Seaboard and the Midwest Industrial Corridor. They are a roughly, let's see, what's their market cap today? As my computer likes to lag on a Friday, looks like it's already headed for the weekend, though I still got to do some stuff. In terms of size, I mean, it's trading at $47.57 per share right now. Looks like it's about $86 billion where it stands. And from a earnings perspective, didn't look great. Revenue missed in April. Net income, though, was up 24.9% year over year, and earnings per share beat. Total expenses fell year over year about 6%. I think that's what's really driving post-earnings is costs coming down. I mean, year to date, it's up 31.23%. For the past 52 weeks, it's up 46.87, and for guidance, full-year revenue growth raised to mid-single digits from low single digits. So obviously, this margin expansion, which was guided towards the high end of 2-3% range, and free cash flow growth, it's 60% year over year. Whoo! That is going to make investors hit that green buy button. I mean, it's impressive. They got 26.5% EPS growth on only 2% revenue growth. And they have pretty low operating leverage compared to a lot of the business here. I mean, there's a reason why I called it best in class at the top. Then you layer on $5 billion in buybacks and a capacity expansion that structurally lowers cost per unit, and it's playing out in real time. Is it trading at a high multiple? It's the highest it's ever been. So it's been on a tear. It's a bit expensive. I'd keep it on my watch list for now. If this thing starts to pare back towards the low 30s, I think that's where I would want to enter. That is CSX Corporation. Thanks for the call. All right, folks, we are headed into yet another break. It's our first long one. But you know what? We still got plenty more show to go. So if you want to pick up that phone and dial 888-99-CHART, you know what? I'll answer your question live. This is Invest Talk.
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26: So here's a number that captures where the American economy actually stands right now. Macy's just reported its first quarter sales growth in nearly 4 years. Bloomingdale's comparable sales jumped 10.2%. Bluemercury was up 6.4%. The company raised its annual forecast. Shares surged 20%, and CEO Tony Spring attributed the turnaround to one thing: affluent shoppers. Customers with incomes above $100,000 now represent more than half of Macy's transactions. And at the same time, consumer sentiment is at an all-time low. Real wages just turned negative. Gas is above $4.50. Lower-income households are cutting spending on everything, from fast food to fertilizer. The economy is being held up by the top 20% of earners, who account for nearly 60% of all consumer spending in the United States. That is the wealth effect paradox, and understanding it is essential for knowing which investments will work in this environment and which will not. The wealth effect is a behavioral phenomenon where people spend more when they feel wealthier. Even if their income hasn't changed, they do it. When your stock portfolio is up, when your home equity has grown, when your 401k balance hits a new high, you feel richer and you act on that feeling by spending more freely. The S&P hit all new highs in May. Despite the war, despite inflation, despite every scary headline, portfolio values for equity holding households, they're near records, and it's flowing directly into spending. Broadway just posted a record $1.9 billion season. Private jet demand is surging at Monaco and Cannes. Ralph Lauren beat quarterly sales estimates. Capri Holdings, the parent of Michael Kors and Versace, provided an upbeat annual profit target. Delta adding a record number of premium seats because premium cabin demand is up almost 10%, while basic economy is down 7%. Luxury grocers like Erewhon, they are booming. The Saks Global Luxury Pulse found that while only 32% of luxury shoppers are optimistic about the economy overall, 59% are upbeat about their personal situation, and that rises to 78% among shoppers earning over $200,000. Now, this bifurcation between wealthy and middle-class spending, it's not a sign of economic health. It is actually the opposite. It means the economy is fragile. Because when the economy depends on the top quintile for most of its consumer demand, any disruption to the sources of their wealth becomes a systemic risk.
1: A stock market correction of 20% doesn't just reduce portfolio values, it triggers a pullback in the discretionary spending that's been carrying GDP growth. The $1 trillion wiped from the Mag 7 since SpaceX filed for IPO is exactly the kind of wealth destruction that could dent high-end consumption if it continues. Now, looking at credit card data from the Boston Fed, shows that the wealthiest households have driven real aggregate spending since 2022. High-income earners were the only cohort to see real wage growth in the last year at 4.2%. Low and middle income, flat. Credit card debt among the wealthiest remains below pre-pandemic levels, and that gives them more room to spend. Meanwhile, middle-income consumers, their confidence fell off a cliff, according to Morning Consult. Dollar General, Walmart, McDonald's, they've all flagged trade-down behavior from their middle-income customers.

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5: But it doesn't mean that I can't understand what is happening here and benefit in other ways. Because it creates, in a way, a little bit of a dilemma here. The stocks that benefit from this affluent spending, luxury brands, premium leisure, wealth management, are performing well now, but they depend on portfolio value staying elevated. The market corrects. These are the first to crack because the wealth effect reverses. People feel poorer. That means they pull back sharply on discretionary spending. The defensive play is to pair luxury and experiential exposure with genuine consumer staples. The companies that benefit when everyone, including the wealthy, trades down. Costco, Walmart, private label grocery producers, they do well in exactly this environment where luxury falters. The economy seems to, in many ways, be standing on one leg. Affluent consumer spending powered by portfolio wealth. That leg, it's strong. It's strong now, but it doesn't change the fact that it's just one leg. And the market volatility, rising rates, geopolitical uncertainty we've been covering all year, these are all forces that could knock that leg out. Understand this and understand how to protect yourself. On the next Invest Talk, we will look into this story. Silver is now a monetary metal. Silver didn't hit 121 because people suddenly wanted more silverware. It exploded because the market is starting to recognize silver for what it is. All that on Monday, but we still got plenty of show to go. My name is Luke Guerrero, and I'm ready to take your calls anytime. 888-99-CHART.
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7: With SRN News, I'm Mary Rose. President Trump and Vice President J.D. Vance both say a deal has been reached between the U.S. and Iran. Correspondent Laura Winters reports.

0: complete. Congratulations to all, Explanation Point. I hereby fully authorize the toll-free opening of the Strait of Hormuz and simultaneously herewith authorize the immediate removal of the United States naval blockade. Ships of the world, start your engines. Let the oil flow, Explanation Point. Laura Winters reporting.
1: Full details of the deal were not immediately available. The U.S. previously said it would ease its blockade of Iranian ports as the Strait reopens.
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5: 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Well, they design and they build switchgear, power control room substations, motor control centers, and duct systems for oil and gas, for LNG, and for electrical utilities. And it's been on an absolute tear over the past year, up 357.38%. It has climbed all the way to $10.5 billion in market cap. So what has been driving this? Well, a lot of this has to do with crazy demand growth. Now, the most recent quarter, it wasn't great. They saw revenue only up 6% year over year. They missed on revenue. They missed on earnings. They missed on gross margins. They were down about 30 basis points year over year. But look back the past 5 years, revenue's grown by 16% on an annualized basis. They're also an interesting company because they don't provide any formal EPS or revenue guidance. But they do talk about their backlog and order momentum. And they had $490 million in new orders in Q2. That's up 97% year over year. Their backlog's at $1.8 billion. So they've essentially extended revenue visibility well into 2028. And so they actually fell on earnings day because of those misses. They've kind of reached a resistance level around 309. They've kind of been just trading sideways since the middle of May. Now, they look pretty expensive. Trading at 46 times price to forward-looking earnings. It's below their average of 76. Their price to book value is 14. Price to cash flow, 52. But man, that backlog is juicy. It's a tough one because it's very expensive. It is trading well above analyst consensus targets. But it is one of the most explosive small and mid-cap industrial stories probably of the past year. They had a great $400 million data center win. But you're starting to see some insider selling and frankly, traditional valuation models are screaming, hey, sell this guy. So I think at bare minimum, you got to trim out of this thing. I mean, momentum was halted in its tracks, right? This technical setup was halted in its tracks here. I think it's a great time to take profit. It's Powell Industries, ticker POWL. On Fridays, we generally make time to fit in a quick rundown of key benchmark numbers. So let me hit you with that list right now. 2-year yield was at 4.079. Last week, it was 4.164. And 232 weeks back, it was 0.64. 10-year, 4.479. 1 week back, it was 4.544. And 229 weeks back, it was 1.762. Gold was $42.25 today. That is 97 cents less than last week. 45 weeks ago, it was $33.48, and 224 weeks back, it was $18.06. Silver, $68.15 per ounce, same as last week. 122 weeks back, it was $22.80, and looking back 222 weeks, it was $23.94. Oil, $84.95 per barrel. That is $5.23 less than last week. 90 weeks back, it was $67.79. 132 weeks back, it was $74.30. And 231 weeks back, it was $66.62. National average for a gallon of regular gasoline is $4.10. That is 12 cents lower than last week. 158 weeks back, it was $3.56. 206 weeks back, it was $4.25. 226 weeks back, a gallon of regular gas was $3.57. California, it's averaging $5.78. That is 16 cents less than last week. 135 weeks ago, it was $5.32. And 211 weeks back, it was $5.87. For comparison, in New Mexico, gas is $3.95 per gallon today. That is $1.83 less than gas in California. All right. The Financial Times published a pretty deep analysis this week. And what they looked at was what executives and analysts are calling a super squeeze in industrial metals. And the implication extends well beyond the commodity markets because these metals are used in industry, infrastructure, manufacturing, more recently, the AI build-out. Copper is trading near an all-time high. Aluminum, which we did a video on our YouTube channel, is at its highest level in 4 years. Both are being driven by the collision of two powerful forces: surging demand from data centers, EV production and renewable energy infrastructure. And then on the other hand, you got supply constraints made dramatically worse by the Iran war and the Hormuz closure. Little-known bank called Goldman Sachs initially forecast a 60,000-ton copper deficit this year outside the U.S. market. That number has been revised to 640,000 tons, more than 10 times larger, partly because of mine disruptions at Grasberg in Indonesia and Kamoa Kakula in the DR Congo, and partly because the war has driven up the cost of sulfuric acid, a critical input for copper, as well as nickel processing. Sulfur, a byproduct of oil refining, that is, has more than doubled in price since the conflict began. Wood Mackenzie estimates this could remove 125,000 tons of copper production in the Congo alone. Morgan Stanley flagged another 200,000 tons at risk in Chile from sulfur disruption, plus China's ban on sulfuric acid exports. In aluminum, the war has had a direct impact. The Middle East accounts for nearly 10% of global refined production. Major smelters in Corning Alba and EGA, they curtailed output after Iranian strikes damaged infrastructure. And Hormuz closed off raw material imports. What makes the difference from a typical commodity price spike is that the supply constraints preceded the war. Mining executives have been warning for years that investor pressure for capital discipline, the same discipline we praised in the oil sector, has led to chronic underinvestment in new mines. Since the early 2000s, companies have been returning cash to shareholders rather than building new supply. Now demand from AI and the energy transition and electrification all surging at the same time, and the supply side can't catch up because new mines take 5, 7, 15 years from discovery to production. HSBC's chief economist for commodities has been calling this a super squeeze. Super squeeze. That's a good name. Super squeeze. It's 2022 and distinguishes it from traditional super cycles. Here's what he said. This is very different because it is driven by supply disruptions, not strong demand. It's a positive story for copper, nickel, aluminum over the medium term, but also acts as a huge negative supply shock to the global economy. The demand side shows little to no signs of cracking. A cable manufacturer supplying offshore wind farms and oil rigs said he hasn't seen demand destruction even at these prices. People are not going to stop buying cables for renewable energy anytime soon. And costs? Who pays them? You guessed it. You and me, being passed through to end users. We have no choice. Goldman raised its copper price forecast 10%. By year end, $13,735 per ton. For investors, the mining and metal sector offers exposure to both the AI infrastructure build out and the energy transition, two of the strongest structural themes in the market, while also serving as a natural hedge against inflation and supply disruption dynamics that are dominating the macro environment. Let's keep things moving and roll in another listener question from 888-99-CHART.
6: Hey, Luke, Justin, great show. I'm calling you from Southern California with a question about my rollover IRA. I'm retired and I'm 60 plus, and I would like to start pulling money out slowly over the next few years instead of all at once to avoid a big tax bill. My taxes will definitely be higher down the line. Am I a candidate for a backdoor Roth? Any help on this would be great. Thank you.
5: Now, a backdoor Roth is specifically for high income earners who cannot contribute directly to a Roth IRA. It involves making a non-deductible traditional IRA contribution and then converting it. That's not really what you need. What you're asking is there a Roth conversion strategy, i.e. systematically converting portions of your traditional rollover IRA to a Roth IRA over multiple years? These are called Roth conversion ladders. Now, here's why you might be a good candidate, right? You are 60 plus and retired, which means you're not taking Social Security. You're not taking RMDs, which start at 73. And so there's this gap between when you stop working and when you're forced to recognize more income. And so if your current tax bracket is lower now than it will be later, which you said it was, or rather it will be, then it makes sense to pay the tax on the conversion at today's lower rate than on your all future growth and withdrawals down the road. What you probably don't want to do is convert your entire IRA in 1 year. That would push you into the highest tax bracket possible. This defeats the whole purpose of this. So you want to convert strategically each year, filling up to the 12, 22, or 24 bracket, but not going higher. This minimizes your total lifetime tax bill. It's called bracket filling or bracket topping. It's probably one of the most powerful tax planning strategies that really exists there. And this is a powerful tool, not just for you, but for anybody. This is something we help our clients with all the time. We have various tools that can say, okay, this is how much room you have. This is how much benefit you can get out of it. But the key is, you need to work with a CPA or a tax advisor. You need to map out this projected income year by year through age 73 when you have to start taking those RMDs and you'll obviously be on Social Security. Because you don't want to mess this up. You don't want to push yourself into a higher tax bracket and pay more taxes than you need to. A common misconception is you actually don't need earned income to do Roth conversions. There's no income limit on conversions. Anyone can convert regardless of how much they make. There's a five-year rule on converted amounts, so you can't withdraw the converted principal penalty-free until 5 years after each conversion, but you're over 59 and a half, so it's largely a non-issue. Bottom line, in your situation, a Roth conversion may make sense, but given the tax complexity, it is critical you work with a tax professional. Thanks for the call. Let's go to Dave from California. Looks like you got a question on ET. Do you own it? Or are you looking to buy it?
7: I'm looking to buy it, or either that one or EPD, either one. I think the pipeline companies might be good for inflationary times the next few years, and I don't know if this is a good time to get in or not.
5: Yeah, let's take a look at ET, and ET is Energy Transfers LP. It is a Dallas-based midstream pipeline, MLP. It is one of the largest energy infrastructure companies in North America, so they own and operate over 130,000 miles of pipelines plus storage and terminals and processing facilities. They're up about 15.65% year over year. They have a very strong track record of performance. They also have a very strong track record of revenue growth. I mean, they had record volumes in every single segment in their most recent earnings. They had $750 million in EBITDA guidance, a $750 million EBITDA guidance raise. That was a mouthful. A 7.1% distribution yield that's growing at 3% annually. You know, they have a pretty much consensus buy ratings across the board. If you believe consensus targets, which I don't always, but it's always a nice thing to look at, that gives it about 20 to 25% upside from here. But I mean, it wasn't all good. EPS missed by 8%. They've had higher costs, and kind of cost discipline for the past 4 years has been a bit of a big concern. They also have a co-CEO retirement that's going to create a bit of a leadership uncertainty. I think the biggest flag here that I got to mention is this is an MLP, which means distributions are not dividends. 80 to 90% typically classified as return of capital, so you don't get an immediate tax. And then you receive a K-1 at tax time. IRAs and tax-deferred accounts, they may trigger UBTI. And so if you don't want to deal with this tax complexity, which for most people, it doesn't make sense, frankly, I think you wouldn't want to go with this one. There are some ETFs I've seen around that kind of take those MLPs and restructure them in a way that is more tax-friendly. So if you really want to get in on one of these pipeline MLPs, I think you might want to do your research on that. Save yourself a big tax headache. Thanks for the call. Enjoy your weekend, Dave.
7: Thank you.
5: All right, folks, we have a little bit of time left when we come back from this break. 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
5: The Stocks Europe Targeted Defense Index has fallen more than 15% from its peak in January, with much of the decline coming since the Iran war started. BAE Systems, Rolls-Royce, Thales Leonardo, Rheinmetall, they've all lost significant value. And this is a sharp reversal for one of the biggest trades in European equity markets. The defense index rose more than 40% every year since 2022 and nearly doubled in 2025, following Germany's massive military investment plans and NATO's agreement to raise spending to 5% of GDP. Now, the reversal reflects three converging concerns. First, governments are struggling to fund their defense commitments. Soaring borrowing costs from the Iran war have made the fiscal math harder. At the same time, governments, they face pressure to subsidize energy costs for consumers and businesses. In energy importing Europe, the budget is being pulled in multiple directions at once. As Citi's European defense analyst put it, the last year was all about how great is this spending. This year is all about how are we going to pay for it. Second, the spending promises aren't translating into revenue fast enough. Rheinmetall, Airbus, Thales, they all disappointed on Q1 revenue. Morgan Stanley downgraded the European defense sector to neutral this week, citing lack of material catalysts and noting the sector is lagging peers on earnings revisions. Converting orders into profits is a slower process than investors anticipated. And next to the AI sector's ballooning earnings, defense growth looks pedestrian. Third, the nature of warfare is shifting, and European defense companies are on the wrong side of the shift. The Iran conflict has highlighted the importance of drones, of missiles, of autonomous systems, over traditional tanks, over armored vehicles. European defense is increasingly seen as old school, old economy. Stocks investors want what they want now. They have more of a tech tilt. Parrot, a French drone maker, is up 36% this year. Swedish military IT company MilDef, that's risen nearly two-thirds. But the big European primes, the Rheinmetalls, the BAEs, they're losing ground. Germany scrapping its participation in the 100 billion euro future combat air system program with France, that was another blow. The UK defense secretary resigned over insufficient spending commitments. The Czech Republic said it would probably miss NATO's 2% benchmark, let alone 5%. Institutional investors have unwound their overweight positions. If you look at data from State Street, what you see is that the defense sector has quietly become one of the worst performers this year. Is it maybe the end of the European defense trade? Now, if you're an investor who rode these stocks from 2022 through to 2025, I think this is a wake-up call. This might be a blaring, glaring, unnoticeable signal that it is time to reassess. And it's not because the structural case for higher defense spending is gone. It hasn't disappeared. If anything, current conflict, the Iran war, makes it stronger. But the market is telling you that spending commitments and actual earnings growth, guess what? Not the same thing. And at current valuations, after a 40% plus annual run, this is where the upside starts to require proof. This money is rotating. It is rotating towards defense tech, towards drones, towards AI-powered systems, towards cybersecurity, towards autonomous platforms, and far, far away from legacy manufacturers. So, I'm not saying get out of the defense theme, but if you're staying in the defense theme, follow the shift towards innovation and away from tradition. Well, folks, that does it for another episode, another week of Invest Talk. When we come back, we're going to be halfway through the month of June and almost on to the second half of the year. My name is Luke Guerrero, and Justin Klein and I thank you for listening and encourage you to tell your friends and family members about our free podcast downloads. As always, you can get them at iTunes and Spotify. And while you're over there, we'd really appreciate it if you left us a rate and review. Want to mention it one more time before the weekend. Our newest wealth webinar is set for Tuesday, June 30th from 12 to 1 Pacific. 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
24: News this hour from Town Hall, I'm Mary Rose. President Trump says a deal has been reached with Iran. Correspondent Laura Winters reports.
25: President Trump making the long-anticipated announcement on Truth Social, writing in part, "The deal with the Islamic Republic of Iran is now complete. Congratulations to all. Ships of the world, start your engines. Let the oil flow."
24: Lawmakers will try to find a fix for Georgia's banned vote counting method. Correspondent Julie Walker reports.
26: Georgia lawmakers are expected to try to clean up an election mess of their own making when they return to the Capitol this week for a special session. The election system used throughout the political battleground state relies on a QR code printed on ballots to tally the votes. 2 years ago, legislators passed a law barring the use of that barcode for the official vote count beyond July 1st of this year, but no replacement method of tabulating votes was ever implemented. Meanwhile, the Secretary of State's office and the State Election Board have further muddied the waters by issuing conflicting guidance about how votes should be cast and counted. I'm Julie Walker.
24: A high-level official is kidnapped in Haiti.
27: Haiti's cabinet director of the defense ministry has been kidnapped by armed men. Local media reports that James Boyard was abducted Thursday in an area of Port-au-Prince that's considered relatively safe. About 70% of the capital is controlled by a powerful gang coalition the U.S. has designated as a foreign terrorist organization. Boyard, a highly respected security expert, was given the job of rebuilding Haiti's armed forces and also serves as inspector general of Haiti's police. It's not clear whether ransom has been requested. I'm Donna Water.
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24: You can ignore AI giants like SpaceX, but your 401k won't, correspondent Julie Walker reports.
26: SpaceX is now worth $2.1 trillion after its stock launched on Wall Street Friday at $150 a share, quickly jumping. And if it maintains that big a value, which analysts are divided over, it will join some high-profile stock indexes. That matters for investors and their 401k account. NASDAQ even changing its rules to allow some huge companies to join its 100 index after just 15 trading days. Because index funds are the way so many investors put money into the stock market, companies want to be part of indexes, and stocks can see a big jump in their prices after. I'm Julie Walker.
24: A beloved movie critic has passed away, Gene Shalit, at 100. Breaking news and analysis, townhall.com. AI giant Anthropic has taken its latest artificial intelligence models, Fable 5 and Mythos 5, offline to comply with a directive from the Trump administration to prevent their use by foreign nationals.
1: The export controls mark the U.S. government's most significant steps to date to restrict access to the most advanced AI models. Anthropic released Fable widely this week. That model is a limited version of the even more advanced Mythos, to which the company has tightly limited access due to cybersecurity fears. In a statement, Anthropic said it disagrees with the government's handling of the matter, saying it received the directive from the U.S. government Friday afternoon, and it did not specify the national security concerns. Bernie Bennett, Washington.
24: President Trump is congratulating the NBA champion New York Knicks. They beat the Spurs yesterday, 94-90. More on these stories at townhall.com.
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2: 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Of course, if you want to connect with me directly, you can do that by emailing me at onthedge@businessontheedge.biz, or call 1-888-MY-SBC-30, Small Business Concierge 30, and we'd be happy to hear what you have to say, connect with you. My team is always here to help you. So welcome in. We're gonna do some fitness stuff, some small business fitness stuff. I believe in working towards fitness goals. I've been working towards physical fitness goals, trying to get there. It's not always easy. I get it. But you still got to get in the gym. You still got to make choices, food choices, that aligns with those fitness goals. And sometimes you do, sometimes you don't. I remember seeing a video on a fitness coach slamming one of their clients. And I mean, they were not nice about it. And so I thought that was interesting. I would fire you as a fitness coach. Yeah, he was just all kinds of explicitives on former, well, on X now, our former Twitter. So anyway, I don't want to be that kind of coach, but you do need to stay fit. Small business fitness is important. Being physically fit, mentally fit, emotionally fit to run and operate a business is a lot. It's a lot. And so we've got a lot coming at us with all of the AI, GPTs, technology. Quite frankly, it's overwhelming. And so hopefully I can today put some things in the proverbial order AI box, our little building blocks. Remember those little wooden building blocks? For those of you that are older, more mature, remember the little ABC building blocks, and they went into these little wooden, there were wooden blocks, and you would put them, when you put them away, you put them in these little, it's little casing. So we're going to put some blocks in order for you. So hire the bot, not the hype, the AI tool, power tools every small business should know. Hire the bot, not the hype. I like what Bill Gates says is, technology is inefficient if you're using it inefficiently, which means your business is running inefficiently if you happen to be using those tools in some specific area. You want to be efficient. Hire the bot, not the hype, the AI powered tools every small business should know. So let's get into it here. So my goal at Business on the Edge is here on the show where my team, like to help small business owners. I like you to stop chasing trends. I want you to start using tools that make money, save time, and sharpen your operations. You're building a business system, not a, there's a lot of folks still out there trying to figure out what they want to do as entrepreneurs, and you're still kind of what we call a hobbyist. If you're serious about what your goals are and what you want to do in business, and even if you haven't figured it all out, get some support to help you figure it out. So today we're going to talk about AI assistants. Small businesses should be paying attention to ChatGPT, Claude, Microsoft Copilot, Google Gemini, Perplexity, Monica, and a few other specialty tools that are out there like Canva AI. We love Canva AI. We love Canva before AI, actually. Canva's a game changer. I know it was painful for our graphic designers out there, but we continue to progress. So let me say this. Let me lay out the land for you. I know this is just going to disrupt your day, and it may be an aha moment for you. Joking. Every AI tool is not created for the same job. It's not created for the same thing. Everything is a ChatGPT. So you've got differentiations and differentiators within how that tool may be used, some specific AI tool. Some are better for writing, some are better for research, some are better inside your email, spreadsheets, finance, math, meetings, documents, creative tools, music tools, all kinds of tools out there. So here's a question. Or let's state it like this. Today's question is not which AI is the best. Okay, I want that to sink in with you. It's not the best. That's not the question. In fact, that is totally the wrong question to ask. And you're going to find out why. The real question is, guys, which AI should be working inside your business? And what you should hire it to do? We keep hearing things like AI is taking everyone's jobs. AI is taking everyone's job. AI is not taking anyone's job because you have to give AI information to give you something back. Have a conversation. I had a very interesting conversation today with Claude, just testing out the voice tool with it, conversational tool. So what's best for you? What's going to work for you in your business is really what you want to think about. So stop calling everything ChatGPT. Know the AI job description. Just like when you hire someone, everyone that comes into your call to submit for job opportunity is not the same person. Neither are AI tools. Small business owners out there, guys, I don't want you to be confused. You need really a simple way to understand which AI tool works best for you. The mistake many business owners are making is treating every AI tool as if it does the exact same thing or it's doing the same thing, like Scholarly. Scholarly is a very interesting tool if you're a researcher. They're researching things. And like I said before, it's like hiring one employee and expecting them to be your accountant, marketeer, assistant, salesperson, graphic designer. You're hired to do everything. And that's just not the way it is. AI should be assigned a job description. Give it a chore. Before you pick a tool, and especially before you pay for a tool, decide on the job. Is it writing? Is it research? Customer service? Grant preparation? Meeting notes? Sales follow-up? Social media, we love help with social media. Bookkeeping support, content creation. What are you doing in your business that you can say, okay, and I think the best way to do this would be sit down and just take a moment, maybe over the weekend, and decide, make a list of job description titles that you want to hire for. And I know some of you out there that hate AI. It's like, oh, that's taking AI jobs. AI is taking people's jobs. No. You know what's taking people's jobs? Are those that are not using technology and AI and the new resources that are coming out. That's who's taking the jobs. So learn it. Learn it. Adapt. Get some training. Make yourself indispensable. So make a list, job description, titles, and then you want to start looking at what AI are best fit for you. So let's start with the big two that many business owners are already using and we're hearing about. What are the big two? We know ChatGPT is one of the big two. And Claude. ChatGPT and Claude, what is it doing that small business owners can't live without them anymore? Now they have introduced ChatGPTs, their GPTs, AI, into our world. The brainstormers and the deep thinker. ChatGPT and Claude. Okay, so ChatGPT and Claude are both great tools, powerful tools, but you don't want to use them in the exact same way. Okay, here's some things that ChatGPT is best for before we go to a commercial break. Business brainstorming, marketing ideas, social media captions, customer scripts, content outlines, business plans, emails, worksheets, and training materials. That's what you want to be thinking about. When we come back, I'll tell you a little bit more about Claude. 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
2: 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What about Claude? Claude is a heavy hitter out there. 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Reviewing documents, strategy memos, You notice all of the writing pieces and language, and there's a theme here. Policies and procedures, standard operating procedures, thoughtful, human-sounding content. 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
5: Ideas, when you assess an idea, you try to determine whether or not you have a strong business model. So if I looked at the GPTs like this or the AIs like this, then I would say, okay, you're looking at the ideas. You're getting it out. Great. Let's clean it up. All right, that being said, so what about AI tools hiding inside systems? Right, many businesses already pay for every month, like Live Plan. Like we've had Sabrina Parsons on a couple of times on the business plan, the Live Plan. I remember when it was a business plan and you were actually getting that big box in the mail to write your business plan. Now we have Live Plan. I remember when they launched Live Plan many, many years ago. And now they have an AI assist inside that tool. So when you start accessing all of these other tools, are you using them in the way that is most efficient? Are there tools that you want to develop inside of maybe products and services that you're providing? At the end of the day, nothing's changed in terms of why you're in business. Solving a problem that people once solved, and as a result of that, you earn revenue. And if you do it really, really well, you make a profit. Not rocket science. And I know, you know, we have these transitions in our world, living life. We're going to have transitions in how we do business, in technology, innovation. This is just the way of life. It's just the way of life. And with AI, I know it has disrupted the legal industry, right? Why? Because everybody's trying to write their book using AI or something similar. And you have to learn how to use these tools without it trespassing, I'll say it that way, on other people's intellectual property. You got to think about AI tools. You want to utilize it, to leverage it, but you don't want it to do all of the thinking for you. You want to do the thinking. And let me tell you, when you start doing the thinking and using AI from that perspective, it becomes a very, very, very powerful tool. Now we can talk about disrupting some things. I've got to go to a commercial break. When we come back, we'll talk a little bit about Copilot and Gemini and what the heck are they here for. So we'll see in just a few moments. 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
5: I love it. Welcome back in. This is perfect. This music is like the 70s. It's perfect. Things change. Welcome back in. Times change. Things change. And we have to evolve. We have to adapt. And if you don't, then you put your business at risk of going out of business. Do you know one of the number one reasons why businesses go out of business, actually? They have one thing in common, large, mid, small, is they won't innovate. They want to do what their father did, and because their father did it, their grandfather did it, and their great-grandfather did it, or their mother did it, and they evolve. Evolve. So we left the last segment just talking about AI tools embedded, hiding inside something that you're already using, right? So Copilot and Gemini is really great examples of those types of tools. I mentioned LivePlan, which is embedded in AI tool. I like it and I enjoy it. In fact, they've just come up with some new features inside of LivePlan. If you use LivePlan, go check it out. The AI already sitting in your office. What is already sitting in your office? So as a small business owner, you may not need to buy another shiny new thing. So don't get excited about the shiny new thing, like the little, example, the little monkeys that, you know, you give it a little shiny coin or something, and then you put another shiny thing out there, and they go from one thing to the next thing, Don't be that person. Don't be that guy. So you need to learn the AI that's already built into your resources that you're already using or paying monthly for, Microsoft or Google. You want to develop that strength, those muscles. When I go to the gym, and I'm getting some muscles here, folks, and you know what? I didn't get them just walking in the door and working out once. I have to repeatedly go in and work on it. Work on my muscles, work on my body, work on being fit. I'm not where I want to be. The guy says, I'm not where I want to be, but I thank God I'm not where I used to be. I'm not where I want to be, but I thank God my body's not where it used to be. So Microsoft Copilot is best for Word documents. You should have said that with me. Word documents, Excel analysis, PowerPoint decks, Outlook emails, although I've been fighting with Outlook lately. Teams, meetings, summarizing internal work. Microsoft says Copilot works inside of your Word, Excel, PowerPoint, Outlook, and Teams with AI chat connected to work data and business plans supporting up to 300 users. 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
10: With SRN News, I'm Jason Walker. United States and Iran reaching a tentative deal now to end the war and open the Strait of Hormuz. President Trump confirming the deal and has authorized an end to the naval blockade of Iranian ports. Iran's deputy foreign minister also confirms the agreement. Broader negotiations on issues like Iran's nuclear program expected to continue over the next 2 months. In the meantime, energy officials say it will likely be several months before energy companies can resume operations to the point of where they will be able to meet the demand of the world. Well, President Trump is celebrating birthday number 80 today in the nation's 250th anniversary of the Declaration of Independence. Thousands of spectators on board at UFC battles in the White House lawn. This is SRN News.
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5: All right, welcome in to the Small Business Concierge segment of the show. Wow, so you guys overwhelmed yet? How's your day going? Small business owners out there. It's been crazy. It's so crazy trying to keep up with everything. I'm hearing a lot of mental frustration, hitting walls mentally, emotionally, physically, even trying to build business, trying to get that venture going in the right direction, scaling, developing, and trying to keep up with it. I get it. I understand. And so and that's why we have these resources. That's why we have the Small Business Concierge Magazine. We have a place for you to, like our Small Business Fitness Center, for you to be able to work on your business, do the things that you need to do all in one space, in a portal. So you could work on it at 2 o'clock in the morning without having to get on my calendar. Resources, grant readiness, fitness for those that are chasing down grants and proposals, small businesses, nonprofits, our grant readiness fitness vault 24/7, grant readiness fitness challenge course to make you a stronger submitter. Not just a stronger submitter, an Olympic level submitter. If you use this stuff, it's just a game changer for you. All of these different resources and tools that I try to bring you and my team to make your world a little bit easier, giving you a voice. The Small Business Concierge Magazine really is about giving the small business owners a voice that they don't get in other magazines. Those that you would never hear about, stories about small businesses doing things locally that you won't hear about in most business publications. And not because they're not, these stories aren't important. It's just like we're talking about our AIs, they have different purposes. And, you know, big dollars, advertisers. You know, so let's not act like money doesn't play a role, that it's all, I just want to do a good thing. Come on. You're in business to make money. Make game-changing decisions. Be an influencer. And I'm not talking about a TikTok influencer. Come on. But you got to keep getting into your business fitness gym and working out. And so we left with Google Gemini and Microsoft Copilot and what they do working inside your resources that you already have. Use them. But what if you need research, competitive intelligence, or answers with sources, cited sources? What are you using for that? What are the E-Cheese gurus, AIs for that? Perplexity and Monica. Research, browsing, and everyday speed. I also do like Scholarly. I like Scholarly a lot. And usually, really, that's for academia folks that are using those tools, using that particular tool. So every small business owner, you're always going to have to research something. There's always something going on. There's always something that you're going to need to know deeper. But you don't have 3 hours of search time, internet time. Okay, so that's not a strategy. Okay, that just drains your time. That's leaking your time out. Leeching your time. So how do you get to where you want to go faster? And getting to where you want to go faster and learning from it, this is not a bad thing. It's not cheating. Sometimes I feel like I'm cheating. And sometimes I'm like, oh my gosh, I'm learning so much. This is so crazy. Why didn't the instructor just explain it just like that? You know, something that you've had a hard time learning. And what are these AIs? It's like, hey, it's just this, this, or this. And you're like, oh, okay. The light bulb comes on. It's not cheating. You're learning. So Perplexity is best for research, competitive analysis, market trends, finding sources, summarizing topics quick and fast and in a hurry, preparing for meetings, proposals, and sales calls. This is important. So perplexity, it's a tongue twister, perplexity, I'm so perplexed, describes itself as an AI-powered answer engine that provides, get this, real-time, I like that, real-time answers. 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My Monica tool follows me all over the place. Sometimes it's a little annoying, quite frankly. I have to close it because it opens up like three different it'll open up on the side of your panel. Use these tools. All right, I got to get out of here, and I'll have a couple more comments on Perplexity and Monica. But when we come back, more, we'll wrap it up. 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
5: 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And Monica, if you're just tuning in, coming out of that last segment, Perplexity is really like having a research assistant right there for you. 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Don't hire one bot to do it all, to do every job. 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So, a simple AI bench for small business owners. Let's organize it a little bit. ChatGPT, best all-around business assistant. Claude, best for polished writing and long documents, like grant writing submissions. Copilot, best if you live in the Microsoft 365 space. Gemini is best if you live in the Google space. And we have our younger generation that loves being in the Google space. Perplexity, best for research and sourced answers. For those of you that are in that researching and citing answers, that's for you. That's the tool best to fit. And again, this isn't one size fit all. This is using each one of these tools to do a job. Like, so if I'm cleaning my house, I'm not using one tool. I'm using a vacuum. I'm using the broom. Sometimes depending on what I'm working on, right? We're doing laundry. We're using laundry machines. I'm not using mops on my clothes. You get the gist. I know that's a weird example. Not great. I'm live. What can you expect? Monica is best for browser productivity and, you know, quick daily tasks. And we didn't talk about Canva AI, but I think it's interesting because this is really a cool place for you to get a lot of that, helping you prepare advertising resources. Best for graphics, flyers, social posts, presentations, visual marketing. And Canva describes its Canva AI tool as tools for design, writing, brand, coding, and creative work built across its visual suite. So there's a lot that you can do, but if you organize them in a smart way, then you know that, oh, I'm doing this, I need to use Claude, or I'm doing this, I need to use ChatGPT. Oh, I'm using Canva, I don't go to ChatGPT for creative things, I go to Canva. So don't start with a new tool. Start with the pain point. Are you losing time writing emails? Yeah, start there. Are you struggling with marketing content? Start there. Are you buried in meetings? Start there. Are you trying to research grants, competitors, customers, or trends? Start there. Just know where you're going to start. AI is not here to replace the business owner, but the business owner who learns how to use AI may outperform the ones who refuse to touch it. So AI is not taking jobs. Those who learn AI and technology wins the jobs. I've got to go. Be good to someone out there. 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We are Bay Area's business and finance leader.
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10: News this hour from Town Hall. I'm Jason Walker. All signs point now to an end of the war in Iran. Here's correspondent John Scott.
15: President Trump posts on Truth Social, "This great deal will bring peace and security to the whole region. Many presidents have tried to make peace with Iran, and all have failed before me." The president continued, "The leaders of the region have, for the first time, found a president who can help them achieve real peace. With the opening of the strait upon the signing of the deal on Friday for purposes of mine removal, oil will flow on both ends again for the region and the world." President Donald J. Trump.
10: But in the meantime, energy experts say it will likely be several months before energy companies may resume operations to the point where they're able to meet the world's demand. Oil companies need to be confident that peace, they say, will last before they send ships and start restarting that to oil production. Authorities have identified some 15,000 pedophiles, rapists, smugglers, and traffickers that former President Joe Biden and the Democrats allowed to walk right into the United States through the wide-open borders. The story from correspondent Laura Winters.
16: The Department of Homeland Security says many of these children report stunning sexual abuse along their journeys from foreign countries. In a stunning news conference, the head of the Department of Homeland Security, Mark Wayne Mullen, telling reporters that some of these kids report being raped 600 to 700 times. Mullen says this child trafficking nightmare, the direct result of the Biden-Harris administration, allowing the northern and southern border to be wide open for 4 years. The former Homeland Chief, Alejandro Mayorkas, repeatedly told reporters on camera, "The border is closed."
10: All 12 people have died in a plane crash in Missouri. More on these stories, townhall.com.
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32: This is a Bloomberg Business of Sports report. Ice Cube plans to take his Big Three league public. The three-on-three basketball league has entered into an agreement with Graf Global to take the organization public, valuing the league at $290 million pre-money. Ice Cube and Jeff Quantinetz say the move will give fans a new way to benefit from the league's success and opens the pool of people who can have exposure to our league. Angry subscribers to a popular streaming app in Mexico are demanding refunds from missing parts of the World Cup's opening ceremony. The VIX platform's transmission failed to work as the festivities got underway. Mexico beat South Africa 2-0 in the World Cup soccer kickoff. The Cape Town Marathon has joined the Abbott World Marathon Majors running series as the first event on the African continent. The race joins 7 other international events, including the Boston and New York marathons, and will take place in May of 2027. With the Bloomberg Business of Sports report, I'm Michael Barr.
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34: On the latest edition of the Bloomberg Intelligence Podcast, a conversation with Ross Hamilton, COO at Space Network. We're talking about SpaceX's IPO.
35: But I think the kind of the thesis is what SpaceX is eventually going to become. It really wants to be the infrastructure that's running all industry, all markets. So if you think about, you know, the internet in the 90s, mm-hmm. you know, they're really trying to create the backbone for AI infrastructure, computing infrastructure for the century. So what they're looking to do is put a lot of AI infrastructure in place, lots of chips, lots of robotics, not just for their own use, for SpaceX, and not just for Tesla, but they're looking to do that for all industries. So if you have a long-term view on AI chips and infrastructure and compute, then the argument is that all industries would benefit from that.
34: Of course, SpaceX has become a government contractor. It's done a lot of the work that NASA used to do. So one of the addressable markets is the U.S. government, and that's a big customer. How can we quantify just how big of an opportunity that would be going forward?
35: So I think it is pretty big. I mean, if you think about the relationship with NASA as well, you know, NASA's, you know, focus is shifting to more exploration. But from a government standpoint, it's definitely be more on the kind of national defense, golden dome type strategy. As long as, you know, the US particularly wants to be, you know, the dominant force and has recognized through Space Force that much of the military will be guided through satellites and that technology, I think it's, you know, it's basically our prime for the US government.
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0: Hi, everyone. Welcome to the weekend edition of Bloomberg Business Week. A topsy-turvy week for global markets driven by the ongoing conflict in the Middle East. It seems never ending. The U.S. and Iran exchanging strikes, jolting their two-month-old truce and endangering talks aimed at securing lasting peace in the Middle East.
1: Meanwhile, Wall Street going all in on Elon Musk's SpaceX, which debuted on the NASDAQ on Friday in a record-breaking IPO. Investors scrambling for a piece of the space giant. Also, the AI giant. Also, the owner of the platform formerly known as Twitter. And maybe, just maybe, as some analysts have told us, maybe it'll be part of Tesla, or Tesla will be part of that
0: so then
1: in the future.
0: Throw in the Boring Company and then the yet.
1: Neuralink.
0: Neuralink.
1: Yeah.
0: And whatever else, right?
1: Elon does a lot, right?
0: Robots, like all of it.
1: Investors certainly scrambling for a piece of the space giant. For a full breakdown of this record IPO, head on over to the Bloomberg Terminal or Bloomberg.com.
0: With that as our backdrop, another mega cap tech company was also on our mind this past week. That was Apple. Bloomberg's managing editor for global consumer tech and our in-house Apple expert, Mark Gurman, who correctly forecast many months ago maybe what was coming when it comes to AI and Siri. Well, he unpacked the details further from this past week's Apple Annual Worldwide Developers Conference. Everything from the biggest overhaul of Siri to, yes, a foldable iPhone. Although that really wasn't part of the announcements. But what Mark reminded us, you read inside all the details, and that's where you find out about this possible or expected foldable iPhone.
1: Plus, as AI continues to seemingly reshape everything, including the corporate landscape, pressure on the American worker is growing. Former U.S. Commerce Secretary Gina Raimondo weighs in on what needs to be done to avoid significant dislocations in the labor market.
0: And we can't talk about AI without being reminded of all the energy it requires and all the sources needed to meet that demand, including nuclear. The CEO of Nano Nuclear, James Walker, gives us an update on those much-talked-about SMRs, small modular reactors.
1: And later on, we catch up with the director of the hit Broadway show, Two Strangers Carry a Cake Across New York. All that to come, we begin with a closer look at one of the world's most valuable companies. We are talking about Apple.
0: We are indeed. This past Monday, Apple unveiled a new AI strategy at its annual Worldwide Developers Conference out on the West Coast, aiming to provide practical improvements and features that the company believes everyday consumers will actually use. For more, Bloomberg's Emily Grafeo and I caught up with our in-house Apple whisperer, Bloomberg's managing editor for global consumer tech, Mark Gurman.
2: My big takeaway is that Apple has just reset its AI strategy, its Siri strategy, and its underlying software platforms because they have a blockbuster next 3 years of new hardware products that they need to get right. And what you've seen from Apple lately is that the gate to some of their hardware products coming out on time, being successful, working as advertised, has been AI and has been the underlying operating systems. And so for the foldable iPhone, AirPods with cameras, 3 smart home devices, new iPads and touchscreen Macs to come out and sell at their peak needs to work properly, and they need to get the software and AI story in shape, and they did just that. Obviously, they can't come out and say, because of their culture, that this is why they're doing that, but from what I'm telling you is that this is all about enabling this next generation suite of hardware under incoming CEO John Press.
3: So are they finally caught up in AI compared to the other big tech companies?
2: No, they're where they should have been 2 years ago. They're not caught up in, you know, in any shape or form. But what we also saw is Apple roll out AI in a way that is for mass consumers. Their new LLM, their new on-device Siri technology, also hitting to the cloud, is effective. This is what mass consumers are going to use. Don't forget, a third of the world is using these Apple products. And so I think their approach that they're taking is super smart for the mass consumer. But at the same time, I think if Apple was capable of rolling out these whiz-bang features and developer tools, things like Codex, things like OpenClaw, they would do just that. And they will probably get there eventually. Obviously, they got a helping hand from Google, Anthropic, and OpenAI this time around. But I do think they are in a very fair place for consumer expectations today. And their brand is super strong, and so people are going to keep buying the product. So I think they're in a decent place, an adequate place.
34: All right, so decent place for consumers. I mean, it's not on par with some of the other high flyers, certainly in the tech space. So what will it take for investors to get more impressed? What do we need to see from Apple, and maybe how long does it take for it to get there?
2: Investors are going to need to understand that for the next few years, Apple's not going to be a AI winner in terms of the way that they think about AI winners today. They're going to need to recalculate their investment thesis around, is the Apple product story, the overall cohesive story, strong? Are the new hardware products industry leading? And don't forget, Apple's always been a hardware company at its core. 80% of the revenue is from the hardware, the other 20% services. And they've been doing good in services and they've been doing good in hardware. But the hardware needs to be in a place where it's actually excellent again. And my hope as a consumer is that these new software features are going to try to push the hardware into a great place, an excellent place. And so we'll see if that happens.
34: And that includes, you did have another story out about the iOS 27 overhaul and all these related software updates, what it says about the foldable phone from Apple. So what did you glean from all of that?
2: Yeah, this three-year roadmap of major new hardware products, the first one is the foldable phone. You'll see the new CEO introduce that in early September. The new iOS obviously is going to run on this phone, so it's chock full of hints about the upcoming device. I'm pretty excited for it. It's going to have a widescreen display, excellent reliability and durability. So I think it's going to be a pretty compelling product.
3: Mark, before we let you go, we do want to get your reaction to this Apple news saying that under EU regulators' extreme interpretation of the Block Digital Markets Act, what do you make of just the regulation in Europe and how much it's going to stifle Apple's growth projections here?
2: I don't like what the EU is doing at all. Let's take Apple and growth and, you know, Apple's a company aside. If I'm a consumer in the EU, someone like me who loves tech, wants to try out these new features, wants these breakthrough new products and you know, software enhancements, I'm upset with the EU because I just want this stuff and I want my Apple ecosystem to work as advertised as it's supposed to work. If I'm a developer, which the EU, you know, said they're putting these rules in place to protect competitors, to protect third-party app makers, I'm really angry because if I'm a developer in the EU, I'm not able to introduce new AI apps, all these features that take advantage of the new frameworks, these new platforms. And I want to be able to do that in order to make money for my small app business. So I'm not really sure who the EU is helping here.
1: That was Mark Gurman, Bloomberg News Managing Editor for Global Consumer Tech.
34: Apple's news was overdue for many investors who were concerned that Apple was falling behind on its AI strategy. More broadly, this is all part of a massive and expensive race between the big tech giants to be at the center of this latest tech disruption that's upending how we live, how we work, how we play. And when it comes to how we work, that's creating opportunities. It's also creating job losses.
1: For more on what this could mean for the future of the U.S. labor force, Carol and Emily Grafeo spoke with Gina Raimondo, 40th U.S. Secretary of Commerce under President Biden. She was also the 75th governor of Rhode Island.
4: I am an AI forward person. I think that the U.S. does and needs to continue to lead in this global AI competition. And that means, of course, being ahead with the technology, but it also means having a strategy for people. Right? I mean, we're not going to win the global AI race if we have great technology and sky-high unemployment. And so I think it's time for the country to get very serious about changing the way we support people when they change jobs and the way we train people, because we have to bring all Americans along. Mm-hmm. This cannot just be AI for the big tech and not bring everyone along. And so with this announcement, as I understand, you know, what Meta's doing here, the thing I really liked about it was they're paying people while they do the training. And I know from when I was governor, I was a leader in a lot of these apprenticeship and training programs. People can't afford to do a 6-week or 6-month training program and not get paid. They're not going to finish that training program. I think it's good that companies in America are stepping up to say, let's get innovative and try to support workers. But I think it's important to say, we're going to pay you while you get trained. And if you graduate and if you get your credential, there will be a job at the end of that training.
3: Secretary, you wrote a guest essay for the New York Times earlier this year. It was entitled, America Cannot Withstand the Economic Shock That's Coming. What do you think the country, the Trump administration, and lawmakers from both parties really need to do to address this very much feared economic and labor disruption that AI is expected to unleash?
4: We have to prepare for it. I think it is a transition. I do believe AI will create new jobs. Every technology has created disruption and job loss, but over time, new jobs, new industries, many millions of jobs in our economy today did not exist even, 20, 30 years ago. So I think we're going to get to that place. However, there will be a transition. And I worry that during that transition, if we're not thoughtful and purposeful, too many Americans could be on the losing end of that transition. And so we need to get very serious right now and create new training initiatives like the one we're talking about. But that is not enough. Training is not enough. We need new incentives for companies to redeploy people. We need new, like a new safety net to help people transition from one job to the next. And so I think this calls for some pretty urgent action with the government, with employers. It's an all hands on deck moment to create a people strategy to get us through this transition.
34: It's a U.S. race. It's a global race. If we don't get this right in terms of how we are approaching it and protecting our labor force, but at the same time, making sure that we are making the right investments and moves when it comes to AI, when you've got China and the government in their deep pocket, will that put potentially the U.S. at a disadvantage in many ways?
4: Yes, it will. I've spent as much time as anyone thinking about how to protect America from China and how to compete with China technologically, economically, militarily. And we need to do both. I personally oppose over-regulating AI or regulating the technology to a point that it would stifle innovation. However, I also would oppose putting our blinders on and letting AI out into the world without a plan for our workforce. Because truthfully, if we do that, and if we wound up with extremely high unemployment, we won't win the AI race with China. We won't. Mm-hmm. We will then have political unrest, economic unrest, deep recession, and frankly, a regulatory backlash. So I see no other alternative than to do both. We can do it. America has consistently risen to the challenge in the face of these big challenges before. And if everybody works together, we can do it again.
1: Our thanks to former U.S. Secretary of Commerce Gina Raimondo. Emily Grafeo joining us again later this hour.
0: Coming up, tech giants are building tomorrow's world. And yet, will there be enough power to run it all?
1: Enter all kinds of energy, including nuclear. The CEO of Nano Nuclear joins us when Bloomberg Business Week continues. This is Bloomberg.
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25: This is a story about the government as venture capitalist. The Trump administration has announced it will invest $2 billion in 9 quantum computing firms.
27: The Trump administration taking stake in select quantum computing firms.
31: That entire ecosystem of quantum computing stocks like Rigetti and D-Wave all moving higher on the back of that news.
36: Really strong optimism on this quantum computing sector.
1: These investments will not be grants or contracts to buy from these firms. They will be equity stakes in the frontier technology of harnessing quantum physics to build an entire new form of computing. Something talked about and researched for years, but that has remained stubbornly on the horizon. IBM by itself will receive half of the government investment. Sam Palmisano spent 40 years at IBM, rising to be its chairman and CEO. He was there when the company began its quantum quest.
37: I think the societal implications are greater than the financial investment. I mean, to put it in perspective, 3 decades ago, I invested in quantum and IBM research. So when I left the board, which was 20 years ago, I said it'll be there in 10 to 15 years. So I'm wrong again. Very difficult scientific problems. Disease, energy, financial markets, logistics, national security, cyber. It has the technology to do things that would have taken days on a supercomputer that IBM built. Could maybe take an hour or two, literally. I mean, there's things that are intractable that we deal with as a society, climate change, those kinds of things. Things that are heavily scientific and I'll say physics in this field can all be addressed. Assuming, you know, where they are actually does happen in the next 2 or 3 years.
0: The potential may be enormous, but what exactly is quantum? And why has it taken so long to realize the potential we've been promised? Last year, we talked with Jamie Garcia, Director of Strategic Growth and Quantum Partnerships at IBM. A PhD chemist, she's working at the Cleveland Clinic, where IBM has installed one of its quantum computers with the goal of transforming healthcare.
2: Quantum computers are just a

0: have the value of 0 or 1. But quantum technology relies on qubits, a unit that can have multiple values simultaneously. It's like holding a coin in your hand that is heads, tails, and everything in between until you open your hand to check. Physicist Jerry Chao is IBM's CTO of quantum-centric supercomputing, working at the Thomas J. Watson Research Center just north of New York City.
1: Really fundamentally, there's a different math, right? It's the mathematics of quantum mechanics that is governing how you actually manipulate these quantum bits, which then gives rise to a whole host of different opportunities for algorithms and types of problems that you can actually solve using quantum computers.
0: A turning point in IBM's efforts to make quantum computing a reality came when it made it available to the world on the cloud.
1: 2016, the IBM Quantum Experience was really a pivotal moment for us in terms of getting quantum computers for the first time out onto the cloud and into the hands of anybody, really people, right? What's interesting is that before that period, I'd say it was really much more in the realm of physics, right? That we were doing experiments on small devices, qubit devices that we were looking at, understanding how they worked, trying to make them better. But we didn't have any kind of real thought about how is this going to be used for computation.
0: In the 9 years since you put Quantum Experience up there, what have you learned at IBM?
1: There was a whole lot of people out there who wanted to touch and learn about quantum. I think we were sitting there that first night after we launched it, watching these circuits coming in, and we're actually running things, and we were like, oh wow, this is picking up some steam here. To this point, we've had tremendous uptake in terms of using the platform to actually generate new papers and research. Thousands of papers have been generated, which would have been impossible for us to do just as individual scientists or researchers studying these devices in our own lab and working with other scientists in collaborations.
0: And in success, that community could go places that classical computing, even using the large language models of AI, could never take us.
2: So it's not just speed, it's actual accuracy. When we're using classical, no matter how infinite we get, it's an approximation.
1: Right, absolutely. It's absolutely not a question about speed. The whole point of the quantum computer and what it can do is that it can give us the ability to actually get potentially more accurate results, also get results that otherwise are unattainable using a classical computer alone.
0: Companies like Google, Microsoft, and Intel are all exploring the potential of quantum computing. But there's also a new group of competitors, startups, that are betting it all on the hope that quantum tech will one day become profitable. One of those firms is Maryland-based IonQ. Its CEO is Niccolo De Masi, who believes he has the best horse in the race.
3: We supply quantum computers to our both federal, state, and commercial customer partners. We also provide quantum key distribution, and we do that both on the ground and up in the heavens. Quantum key distribution is effectively quantum cyber security. And we're very focused on this not being just proof points in the lab, but doing useful quantum advantage examples for our customers and embedding ourselves into their workflows on an ongoing basis.
0: The potential may be great, as are the investments being made, but when can we expect to see these potentially dramatic results? It turns out that that depends on whom you ask. IBM has made getting to quantum advantage in the real world a strategic priority and has a timeline of getting there in a big way by 2029.
1: Our roadmap really shows the detail in terms of how we want to get from today to 2029. In between, we have this real important milestone also that we believe that with the community we'll be hitting quantum advantage, right? Where there'll be some problems and claims of advantage where we'll see quantum really surpassing any classical methods of solving certain types of problems.
0: IBM says it's on track to have quantum computing pay off in a big way by 2029. But IonQ's De Masi says they're already there.
3: So our machines we announced on September 12th at our analyst day are 36 quadrillion times more powerful than anyone else's machine, and that gap is increasing.

0: Not only do we believe we are 5 years ahead of anybody else in the quantum computing business, whether it's government programs, adversaries, or commercial companies, but we also have the lowest unit economics. So we're able to build a fully fault-tolerant 2-million-qubit system and keep our cost of goods sold under $30 million.
1: The quantum race is on, and the promises are big. But the winner is in the eyes of the beholder. IBM says it's ahead because it has more total qubits in its machines. IonQ says it's not the number of qubits, but the number of algorithmic qubits, putting it in front. Previously, these were questions for investors to weigh. But now the government has entered the race and placed bets on 9 quantum computing companies. Those left out include big players like Google and Microsoft, and smaller contenders like IonQ. Google says that funding from the government would have come with conditions that would have slowed down its progress.
2: Why do we need the government to participate? Why can't the private markets take care of it on their own?
3: If you go back to the original investments in the internet, it was ARPA, and then it became ARPANET. It was basically a link to connect the scientific laboratories and the academic research universities to exchange information on what they were doing in research. That became the telecommunication backbone for the internet. The government didn't create the digital economy. The government created the infrastructure, but built on the infrastructure were the companies, the ecosystem for innovation, as well as investment. An example of where things haven't worked so well had to do with an energy company back in the 70s under Nixon. There was an energy crisis. That failed miserably, needless to say, because they tried to pick a company. So when the government's not just here, when the government's around the world, look at state-owned enterprises if you want to go to China and places like that. When they try to pick companies, their history says they aren't as successful as when they create the environment for the private sector to be successful.
2: This is an equity investment.
3: Yes, correct.
2: But there's a range of companies that they're investing in. But it's equity participation,
3: yes,
2: which is different from what I have with ARPA. That was a grant.
3: Yes, correct. Yeah, it's absolutely right. And this is where I think the model is challenged, because when you make an equity investment, maybe they're spreading their risk. I mean, like a pro-growth equity PE firm. But at the end of the day, you're picking. The risk associated with picking as in the past is that government doesn't do a very good job of operating. And government doesn't have a long-term attention span. And this technology is going to take 10, 15, I'm already in for 30 years, right? I mean, so, you know, you need stability in that regard. And that's where government struggles in operational detail. They do policy, right? They can make grants, do research, and they need to fund long-term stuff. But they're not strong at actually running companies. And that's where they fail.
2: To most of us, $2 billion sounds like a lot of money. But when you compare that with some of the investments being made right now in AI,
3: yes.
2: I mean, $850 billion.
3: This is, yeah.
2: So is this priming the pump for investors? Is this a way the government's saying, we're willing to invest, and that will encourage other investors to come in?
3: I think the reason that why $2 billion is nothing is what's going to take. Just go through the development cycles. When they talk about a hybrid model for quantum, right, what they're talking about is marrying this quantum advantage, the technology, to the traditional approaches, which is cloud and AI. But it's not commercial computing, right? It doesn't have what you need to make this thing a robust commercial system. The data management, memory management, backup and recovery, all the things you expect, right, accuracy of your answers and things like that. That you expect if you're running a hospital or a bank or whatever it happens to be, I don't think is going to be there in 2 to 3 years. I mean, they're working on it like crazy, but I think this thing's got a way to go from a financial perspective. So $2 billion, I mean, it's a start, but it's certainly not going to be the finish.
1: Up next, the Men's World Cup has returned to the shores of North America for the first time since 1994. It's bigger and longer and higher profile than ever. But can the fans afford it?
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10: 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They are the largest alternative manager outside of the United States, running $316 billion in assets.
11: I think what I started to sense in about, say, 2015 was that the industry was changing. Our industry was changing globally. You started to see global firms moving into Asia. You started to see some firms starting to go public. You started to see multi-product firms developing beyond just a single product, single asset class, scale. And I realized that although we were doing very well and we were very successful in growing, if we wanted to make this a multi-generational business that's going to continue to thrive, we wanted to be part of this industry consolidation, this trend towards scale, rather than to be pushed aside by it. And that's when I started thinking, what are our options? I mean, one option was for us to try to expand beyond Asia and to develop our business outside of the region. That was going to be pretty difficult at this stage because the business is becoming so large and entrenched globally. And then I started looking at ways of working with others. And that's when I met EQT really through their own IPO that they had done at the time. It had gone public in 2018, 2019. And I was curious about that. And I went to speak to them about how they had done that. And we started talking and, one thing led to another. And by the end of this conversation, it became evident to all of us sitting around the table that actually there's something here.
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23: With SRN News, I'm Jason Walker. United States and Iran reaching an initial deal to end the war. It could allow desperately needed oil to be reaching the global market, giving relief to the economy. However, and it's a big however, experts say it will likely be several months before energy companies can resume operations to the point where they're able to meet world's demand. Ukrainian leader Volodymyr Zelensky and Russia's Vladimir Putin each speaking by phone Sunday with President Trump just days before the G7 summit. U.S. envoy Steve Witkoff is expected to travel to Russia very soon now for talks with Putin and other top officials at the Kremlin. Meanwhile, Zelensky and Trump discuss steps toward peace with further talks planned at the G7. SRN News.
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34: With the Bloomberg Small Business Report, I'm John Tucker. Just before St. Patrick's Day, an Irish pub appeared one night beneath a basketball hoop in a suburban Massachusetts driveway. Neighbors packed around the bar as music played and the Guinness flowed inside, a miniature pub that had been towed in for the night. Instead of heading out to celebrate the holiday, the bar had come to them. Tiny Pubs, a business run by brothers Matt and Craig Taylor, builds miniature Irish pubs on wheels for holidays, weddings, and backyard parties across New England. The pubs are decorated with antique signs, church pews, and other details to recreate the feel of a traditional Irish pub and can fit in a driveway. The brothers' idea began during COVID-19 lockdowns and has grown into a small business with four bars, booked most weekends throughout the year. Nearly every detail inside has a story, including the bar built from the front panel of an 1864 piano. And that's the Bloomberg Small Business Report.
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2: This is a story about having too much of a good thing. The Men's World Cup has returned to the United States this summer for the first time in over 30 years. And this time, Mexico and Canada have joined in. It's a dramatically different championship than we saw in 1994, with more teams, more matches, and a lot more money. But is there such a thing as going too far in extracting cash out of mega sports events? Manchester local Andy Milne arrived in Miami ready to cheer on England.
1: I can't wait for that first match. When the national anthem strikes up, and I know that kickoff is 2 minutes away, and it's England against Croatia, and our World Cup is going to start, there's nothing like that feeling in the world.
2: After attending his first football, or soccer in America, World Cup in 1982, this will be his 10th. And easily the most expensive.
1: And this is me with the lads at university with my England shirt on, eager and ready to go over there and watch the finals.
2: So expensive, he wrote a book to help fund the trip.
1: So in 1982, obviously a completely different era. Prices were cheap and you didn't have to get your tickets in advance. You could queue for tickets outside the stadium. So for the final itself, I queued for 3 days, which maybe sounds like a terribly boring thing to do, but it's actually great fun. And then eventually I got my ticket, and the ticket came to a princely sum of 800 pesetas, which was equivalent to £4.15, I guess around about $5. It's changed a bit now.
2: It sure has. A recent Economist report found that tickets for this year's World Cup dwarf previous versions of the event. The list price for the final match is much higher than that of other marquee sports fixtures, including the Super Bowl. And that's the list price. On FIFA's official resale platform, tickets for the final are going for far beyond face value, with the organizer taking a 30% cut.
3: 6 million people all over the world will watch the World Cup.
2: It's little wonder that FIFA head Gianni Infantino expects overall revenue to break the record, reaching over $11 billion. Leading some to question when enough is enough.
5: I guess my advice to Gianni Infantino, well, just make it 7 or 8 billion and put a few billion back to make this what it should be, which is a very accessible and inclusive World Cup.
2: Peter Moore is the former CEO of Liverpool Football Club and is now part of the ownership group of football teams in California and Poland.
5: This World Cup, it feels a little different, to say the least, because I don't think it's accessible. This is the world's game. This should be a platform for everybody that loves the game all around the world to be able to come, to afford to come, as they've done in all of the previous World Cups, and I've been fortunate to attend 6 World Cups. But we've got the issues of dynamic pricing, the secondary market. And basically, I think FIFA has decided that this World Cup is where they're going to make a stated $11 billion and make this a very exclusive World Cup rather than what it should be, which is an incredibly inclusive World Cup.
2: The idea of leaving a few billion dollars in potential revenue on the table might not be a sound strategy for most businesses. But Moore says sports are different.
5: Since I first went to Anfield with my dad in 1959, it's a very different economy. In those days, it was his 5 shillings through the turnstile, and in you go and you stand on the terraces. Now it's a multi-hundred billion dollar business worldwide, and I get that. But you've got to balance out the fact that the people who made this game the world's game is the average Jack and Jill on the street, and it's not the corporate hospitality. And what we love about the game, what we love about World Cups, is the passion that comes from the stands. So it's not just filling stadiums with people, it's the right people. And by that, the average football fan who will have a trip of a lifetime to the United States, Canada, and Mexico, and you need to respect the fact that they've got this dream to do it. But right now, I worry very much that there are hundreds of thousands, if not millions of tickets in the wrong hands. And by say the wrong hands, it's people who are speculators type scalpers that are looking, they see these tickets as a fungible asset that they can make money on rather than the precious seat at the world's game. It's a bigger issue for football in general is that it's becoming more expensive. You've got an older fan who maybe has had that season ticket for 30, 40 years. It's the issue of how do you maintain the ability for multi-generational support. My granddad was a Liverpool fan. My dad was a Liverpool fan. I'm obviously a Liverpool fan. But more and more people are somewhat being priced out. And the energy in the stadium for, bluntly, an older demographic, if you will, rather than the younger demographic that I grew up with, is starting to dwindle. And so you've got to find ways of allowing people that bring the energy, the passion, the excitement, the singing back in there and can afford to do so.
6: It's not just the so-called beautiful game either. Sports team valuations are soaring and investors are seeing opportunities in a wide range of sports, from basketball to cricket, from baseball to pickleball. Kathy Carter has spent her career in commercial roles in sports, from the 1994 FIFA World Cup until recently as the former CEO of the LA 2028 Olympics.
7: We obviously all know that we've seen a massive disruption in media in our country and, quite frankly, across the globe. And so, you know, you have different ways and micro communities that actually follow different either sports teams or communities that are developed around whatever the content might be. And I'd say that has both complicated and also given opportunity to the World Cup, to what is actually happening this summer. But it does mean that there are so many ways companies or fans can engage with the game and creates what you might say is this groundswell of commercial support for the event and in some cases so much more money that's at stake, both in terms of media rights. Obviously, we can talk about the ticketing, sponsorship, merchandise. I mean, it just, we're at a scale that is very different. In 1994, we were introducing the game. And now I would say that from a World Cup standpoint, FIFA is really saying, how do we now maximize the opportunity so we can take dollars and redistribute those dollars around the world?
2: You mentioned several revenue sources: ticket sales, media rights, merchandising, corporate sponsorships. Have they grown together or have some become larger than others?
7: Well, listen, I'd say media rights is historically the major or the number one revenue source in this particular World Cup, given the number of tickets and certainly the pricing on the games. That is going to break all records. I would say that the FIFA World Cup final, there's no question in my mind that will become the largest gate in the history of any sort of event that's ever been produced, just by virtue of the premium opportunities and the overall ticket pricing, et cetera.
6: While many fans will gripe about the cost of tickets to attend matches, Carter says the money made can go towards making the sport bigger and, yes, better in the long run.
7: You know, we're a capitalist economy, and you know, we subscribe to the adage of supply and demand. I do believe that we will see many kids and many families that will still be able to go. I think it'll be through different routes. But by the same token, you know, there is a market in this country for events. There's a market in this country to buy premium, and I'd say we're seeing what the actual ceiling on that might be as a result of this World Cup.
2: Where does the money go? I mean, in other American professional sports, it goes, frankly, a lot of it to the players. They get paid an awful lot of money. And then into the owners and the values of the team. Where does it go in the World Cup?
7: Yeah, so that's a great question. You know, a lot of it is in support of the team.
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16: News this hour from Town Hall. I'm Jason Walker. A deal has been reached with Iran. Here's correspondent Laura Winters.
17: President Trump taking to Truth Social, writing, "The deal with the Islamic Republic of Iran is now complete. Congratulations to all. I hereby fully authorize the toll-free opening of the Strait of Hormuz and simultaneously herewith authorize the immediate removal of the United States naval blockade. Ships of the world, start your engines. Let the oil flow." And Vice President J.D. Vance telling Fox News this deal will transform the Middle East for the next 50 years. Laura Winters reporting.
16: Allegations of voter fraud in Los Angeles drawing sharp concern from conservatives nationwide. Here's correspondent Ken Lorman with details.
18: Videos from Skid Row show several homeless individuals claiming they were paid small amounts to vote for Mayor Karen Bass and Councilwoman Nithya Raman. The footage, now referred to the Justice Department, also follows reports of questionable voter registrations tied to shelters. Conservative critics say the claims point to potential abuse of the system and demand a full federal investigation to ensure election integrity and accountability. Ken Lorman reporting.
16: A pilot and 11 others have been killed when a plane taking people on a skydiving outing in Missouri crashed into a field and caught fire early Sunday morning. The pilot was reportedly trying to land on a nearby highway. That was shortly after taking off. In Rio de Janeiro, authorities say two helicopters have collided. Fire department says one of the choppers crashed onto a car dealership, and that in turn ignited a fire among several parked vehicles, although there were no fatalities on the ground. More on these stories, townhall.com.
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16: Kidnapping of a high-level official in Haiti. Here's Donna Warder.
20: Haiti's cabinet director of the defense ministry has been kidnapped by armed men. Local media reports that James Boyard was abducted Thursday in an area of Port-au-Prince that's considered relatively safe. About 70% of the capital is controlled by a powerful gang coalition the U.S. has designated as a foreign terrorist organization. Boyard, a highly respected security expert, was given the job of rebuilding Haiti's armed forces and also serves as Inspector General of Haiti's police. It's not clear whether ransom has been requested. I'm Donna Warder.
16: Ukrainian President Volodymyr Zelensky and Russia's Vladimir Putin each speaking by phone Sunday with President Trump, and likely at the G7 summit, Zelensky and Trump will continue to hold private talks. Breaking news and analysis, townhall.com. Treasury Department has moved to involve banks more deeply in the president's immigration crackdown. Bob Agnew explains.
21: Treasury has issued new guidance allowing banks to share information about suspected customers more freely. It's part of the administration's effort to remove undocumented workers from the banking system. The changes are framed as a crackdown on fraud and crime. In May, the president signed an executive order requiring banks to scrutinize customer citizenship. The new guidance expands banks' ability to share information, including flags tied to immigration status. Bob Agner reporting.
16: Global consumers want more protein in every bite, but the dairy industry is struggling to give it to them. A new report finds food companies have added protein concentrate into everything from Pop-Tarts to potato chips to meet growing consumer demand. More on these stories at townhall.com.
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29: Stocks built on yesterday's rally with a modestly higher showing today. Nothing too crazy. Kind of fun watching SpaceX roll out. Boy, the media networks have had a field day with that one. Just enjoying it, milking it as much as they can. We'll talk about that in just a second, obviously. Up 27% from its IPO pricing. S&P 500's up just 0.5%, but still a very good day. Oil was down, as reports from both sides indicate that a peace agreement could be reached sometime next week. Most recently, Pakistani Prime Minister Shehbaz Sharif posted on X, "We can confirm that a final agreed-upon text of the peace deal has been reached, and Pakistan is now working closely with both sides finalize the next steps. Peace has never been this close as it is now. Broad market rally today. I saw 9 of the S&P 500 sectors trade higher. Materials led the advance. Strong leadership in fertilizer names like Mosaic, ticker symbol MOS. Optimism around the Strait of Hormuz reopening. A lot of the fertilizers for farmers comes from the Middle East areas. Cyclical sectors, including financials and energy, also had a good day. I like seeing a broad-based rally. Top-weighted information technology sector, marginally higher. Modest gain. Semiconductor names, they're extending yesterday's rally. Philadelphia Semiconductor Index is up 1.9%. The sector's 4 largest components by market capitalization. Trade lower, though. Amidst a choppy session for mega-cap stock names, including Amazon. Some analysts are saying this is just retail investors selling the Magnificent Seven so they can get into SpaceX. Despite the mixed action on the mega cap stocks today, broader participation remains ultimately really encouraging. I like what I'm saying. Strength is extending well beyond technology for a second consecutive session. That, when combined with falling oil prices and optimism surrounding a potential U.S.-Iran agreement, it's helpful and constructive for the market. It's a very constructive tone. The June University of Michigan consumer sentiment came in at a reading of 48.9. That report is showing improved readings revolved around the early month easing in gasoline prices, which was a relief factor felt by consumers across age, education, and political party. Still some concerns inside the Michigan consumer sentiment number on inflation. SpaceX made its historic debut today, opening at $150 per share. Investors' expectations of the stock were sky high going into the start of trading. Sky high. The puns are never going to stop with this one. SpaceX aims to put AI data centers into space. They priced its shares at $135 each. Opened at about 150, went up to about 175. They raised $75 billion, giving it an anticipated market cap of about $1.77 trillion. On paper, CEO Elon Musk became the world's first trillionaire. So let's talk about SpaceX. Their IPO lifted off. Again, the puns are never going to stop. Opening gains were not quite as spectacular as some envisioned. SpaceX blockbuster IPO, we could finally say, is it's in the books. 555 million share offering. An impressive debut for what is now a staggering roughly $2.1 trillion company. The move is perhaps not quite as spectacular as some had wanted, seeing that there was intense demand, massive order book, pre-IPO excitement, 24/7 coverage on CNBC. The focus now shifts to whether SpaceX can hang on to these opening gains once the initial scarcity premium, institutional allocation scramble, and retail enthusiasm begins to settle. Fundamentally looking at it, the bull case is built around an unmatched combination of reusable launch dominance, Starlink's 10.3 million subscriber base, deep government and defense relationships, direct-to-cell connectivity, Starship optionality, and a much broader AI infrastructure vision following the xAI combination. The caution is valuation execution risk. SpaceX is being valued far beyond conventional earnings or revenue metrics, despite posting a 2025 net loss of $4.9 billion. They had a first quarter 2026 net loss of $4.2 billion. They've got enormous capital spending tied towards AI infrastructure. SpaceX has continued to post annual losses at its as it invests in Starship, which is its next generation heavy lift rocket. And it's investing with its AI holdings from its merger with Musk's xAI. Capital expenditures have surged over the past year as xAI spends heavily on data centers like Colossus and Colossus 2. But investors are looking past those red flags, like cash burn and corporate governance issues, that has a dual class stock structure with Musk's vision in the forefront and a big payoff for him on the way. The debut shows that investors are willing to pay a premium for SpaceX's scarcity. I should mention the ticker, SPCX. So investors are paying a premium for the scarcity value and long duration optionality. The real test will be whether the stock can sustain momentum as the market digests its losses, CapEx intensity, governance, and its future lockup overhang. That's going to be interesting when you're going to suddenly admit 4,000 plus millionaires. So Elon Musk is officially the world's first trillionaire. Let that sink in for a moment. The IPO price value in his stake was nearly $870 billion on paper. Musk holds approximately 42% of SpaceX equity through a dual class share structure that grants him roughly 82% of voting control. With shares around 158 when it started trading and jumping up to 175, his equity stake is probably about $910 billion now. As the stock has moved up, Musk holds 717 million shares at Tesla, not included vested stock options, a position that at the electric car maker's current price of roughly $388 per share makes it worth about $278 billion, plus $900 billion of SpaceX, and you can do the math. He's a trillionaire. Solar generated more power, just hit that major milestone in the United States. Solar supplied 12.8% of U.S. energy generation in May, marking not only the highest share ever recorded for the clean energy source, but also the first time that solar has generated more monthly energy than coal in the United States, which supplies about 12.2%. AMD is in the news. Their shares are up 5.5%. Citi analyst Atif Malik raised AMD's investment rating to buy from neutral, boosted the 12-month price target to 575 from 460. Let's just talk not about the price target. How wrong was he to have it on a neutral? He argued that the broader market currently misprices AMD by looking at it primarily as a CPU producer, underestimating its massive GPU potential. CEO Lisa Su recently delivered an optimistic demand forecast predicting that the global market for CPUs will grow by 35% annually for the next 5 years. Semiconductors had a pretty good run today. The VanEck ETF, ticker symbol SMH, was up about 2%. Seagate Technology and Western Digital each added about 6%. ARM Holdings up 11%. Charles Schwab, the financial services giant, saw shares rise more than 3% after reporting that its core net new assets for the month hit $49.9 billion, a 43% increase from a year earlier, and a record for May. Daily average trades also hit 11.8 million. Adobe's down 7% after reporting that its second quarter non-GAAP generally accepted accounting principles operating margin came in at 44%, below the 44.5% estimate. The company also announced that CFO Dan Dunn would depart on June 15th to pursue a new opportunity. Travel stocks were big winners on the pullback in oil. United Airlines, Delta, Carnival, Royal Caribbean all moved higher. I've got a good show today. I'm going to talk about robotics, talking about organizing your finances for your heirs. I've already started working on organizing my finances just in case I have a heart attack or something takes me off this planet too early. Drop me an email, rob@robblack.com.
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29: People ask me what I do all day long. And it's pretty simple. I read a lot of research reports. I spend a lot of money on research. And I consume it. But there's also some free things I use, like this U.S. Census, where I get a lot of data on demographics, which can set up big trend investments. That underlines a thought for me, trend. When I was starting this business, tobacco was on the decline, but barely. Cigarette smoking rates have hit record lows, traditional tobacco and cigarette companies that were investments. You have to ask, does this end at zero? Probably not. But big tobacco is scrambling to replace those revenues with alternatives, but regulatory pressures and waning consumer appeal remain major threats. So a trend that I don't want to be a part of. Another trend that I don't want to be a part of is print-heavy industries like newspapers or magazines, commercial printing, directories. They continue a long downward trajectory. The steady migration of advertising dollars and readership to digital platforms has permanently weakened those legacy assets. These were areas you could invest in the past. Now, one big question is alcohol. That trend is not looking great. Two trends are destroying the alcohol industry, GLP-1s and sober culture. Alcohol companies are on the rocks, if you will. Two major shifts going on. And for me, that creates an investor wariness. If you had talked to me 30 years ago on investing, I might have recommended an alcohol company because it was a sin stock. There's a ETF called VICEX, V-I-C-E-X, and it invests in things like smoking and alcohol and weapons of mass destruction. Now, I guess the weapons of mass destruction are trending up right now, but beer sales are weak. Whether it be the World Cup or the Super Bowl, fans fill stadiums across North America. We cheer for our teams. We enjoy a cold one. It's a social relaxation tool, if you will. For beer companies, though, these venues go from the arena all the way to your living room to the bar stool. More than 5 million fans will attend matches at the World Cup in person, with hundreds of millions watching games globally. A Numerator survey found that 27% of U.S. World Cup watchers expect to watch from a bar, a restaurant, or a public space, while 24% plan to host a watch party. That creates a lot of opportunity for drinking, and beer companies are excited. Beer demand has been under pressure for years as younger consumers shift towards hard seltzers, cannabis in particular, and other non-alcohol options. Even beer lovers are buying less than they used to, as more consumers try to trim calories and cut back on discretionary spending amidst inflation pressures. Beer companies are trying to capture any opportunity they can in sporting events, especially the large ones. And as I see companies like Molson Coors, ticker symbol TAP, TAP, AB, Anheuser-Busch InBev, ticker symbol ABI, I look at their stocks and I go, just not interested. This trend is going the wrong direction. And again, 30 years ago, I would have absolutely told you, people will always drink. Coming out of COVID, people will always drink. Kids today, that's what it comes down to with trends, and that's why I pay so close attention to millennials and Generation Z. In about 5 years, I'm going to be paying attention to Generation Z and Generation Alpha, not to the millennials. The people who spend the most amount of money are people under 35. 25 to 35 is a sweet spot for retail. As people are stretching their legs and figuring out where they can spend and live life large, and experiences are a big thing right now, but alcohol is not one of them. GLP-1 drugs and a growing cultural awareness. Diageo, the maker of Johnny Walker and Smirnoff, reported a 9% year-over-year decline in North American sales. Revenue dropped 11% at Constellation Brands. Constellation Brands makes drinks like Corona and Modelo. Pernod Ricard, the world's second largest wine and spirit seller, their revenues fell 15% in the last 6 months. You can't win as an investor in those kind of trends. The same can be said for AI spending on CapEx. The CapEx trend is what you're investing in right now, where companies spent $500 billion on equipment, $750 billion on equipment. Next year, maybe $1 trillion on equipment, trending in the right direction. So you've got to figure out trends are your friends when it comes to investing. Shares of the world's top listed beer, wine, and spirits makers have shed more than $830 billion in valuation in the last 5 years. Investors will lose money. In the last 5 years, the stock market is rocking and rolling higher. We could probably take out 2022 when I say that, but 2023, 2024, 2025, 2026 are all up. It's interesting to note that, you know how we look at paparazzi pictures? The Met Gala in 2022, Google searches for Ozempic hit an all-time high. And that's when the S&P 500 started moving higher, and alcohol companies, as far as investments go, started moving a lot lower. Because we would look at Courtney Cox and we go, ooh, looks like she's got an Ozempic face, or ooh, she's losing too much weight. We would say celebrities look like Skeletor. The outlook for booze companies doesn't look promising. 50% of patients who drink alcohol prior to starting GLP-1 decrease their alcohol consumption after starting the drugs. Morgan Stanley estimates that GLP-1s can suppress alcohol consumption by up to 75%. The companies behind GLP-1 drugs have crushed earnings, whereas beer and wine companies have whiffed. Novo Nordisk sales rose more than 30% recently, reflecting growing demand for its Wegovy pill. Revenue from Eli Lilly's weight loss drug Mounjaro rose 125% year over year. That's a trend that's working in your favor. Don't fight that. GLP-1s aren't the only problem for booze companies. They're also facing a cultural movement away from alcohol. Like I said, you got to pay attention to those pesky Generation Z and millennials. 54% of Americans say they drink alcohol. That's the lowest rate since records began in 1939. When you look at younger people, people between the age of 18 and 34, only 50% say they drink. That's down from 72% 20 years ago. These are trends you cannot ignore. These are car crash trends. You can see it coming. Young people are also increasingly driving wellness spending. Generation Z and millennials are 36% of the U.S. population right now, but they drove roughly 41% of annual wellness expenditures. CFP Chad Burton regularly talks about his spa living, where he has a wellness spa inside of his house, a cold plunge, infrared sauna. He loves it. He's not quite a millennial.

0: 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And I don't read fiction anymore. I read research reports. You can always find me online at robblackshow.com. 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
8: I'm Taylor Riggs, and this is the Fox Business Report.
9: The major averages ending higher for the day and week. Iran deal hopes lifting investor sentiment, while SpaceX making its public debut on Wall Street. Its shares taking off and closing around 19% above its initial public offering price of $135 a share, with the rocket maker's market cap above $2 trillion. As a result of SpaceX's historic IPO, its leader, Elon Musk, has become the first ever trillionaire. Shares of Musk's other empire, that being Tesla, rose nearly 2%. The Dow up 354 points, the Nasdaq higher by 79, S&P 500 up 37. The Department of Justice's

0: Antitrust Division signing off on Paramount Skydance's over $110 billion acquisition for Warner Brothers Discovery. The DOJ determining that the deal did not threaten market competition. That's your Fox Business Report. I'm Hillary Barsky, invested in you.
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2: There's a lot of talk about what's after AI, and I think the two big winners look to be quantum computing and robotics. This week, we saw NVIDIA become one of the investors in a funding round of up to $1.4 billion for Germany's Neura Robotics. If you get a chance, go down to YouTube well and type in robotics and robotic companies of the future and see what shows up. It's worth the dive down. Robots are getting closer to their big takeover. They were once the domain of science fiction. Think of C-3PO and Baymax from Big Hero 6. Getting closer and closer by the year. A year ago at CES, Consumer Electronics Show in Vegas, 2025, there were a handful of humanoids, none of which seemed to catch the world's attention. 1 year later at this year's conference in January, robots including Boston Dynamics Atlas. Atlas is a 6'2" automaton weighing in at just under 200 pounds. He was the star of the show. Everyone wanted photos with Atlas. NVIDIA, Qualcomm, Intel, AMD, they're all now starting to pitch themselves as robotic solutions. Wall Street's loving this. Artificial intelligence is still the market's next big thing, and robots are the next phase of AI. Huge opportunity in robotics. RBC analyst Tom Narayan projects some 350 million robots sold annually at an estimated $25,000 each by 2050, pointing to a $9 trillion market. I was doing some work this week, and I saw that a lot of small companies that need welders, they're hiring rent-a-robots. So they're not paying for the whole robot. They're just renting it for weeks to help weld tires together, tire joints and brakes and such. Like, that's amazing. There are real cases right now from small companies using AI robots. The fun thing about robots is they can be programmed quickly with AI, and they can be programmed to do something different with AI. Morgan Stanley's Jonas projects a $25 trillion market by 2040. Though his estimate includes cars, drones, humanoids, and other form factors. Even one of the least optimistic analysts, Phyllis Wang out of UBS, she sees a global population of 300 million humanoid robots by 2050. So she's not as optimistic. 300 to 350 million is ballpark of what I'm seeing in the analyst community at this point in time. That would be a market of 1.4 to 1.7 trillion in her book. Robots are looking and behaving like humans now, and the opportunity is huge. Amazon showed that they now have a warehouse robot that can take human instructions, where you say, robot, go pick up that stack of printer cartridges and move it into the truck. And the robot's able to figure it out. Again, you don't have to own it. You can rent these things. That's where the huge opportunities are going to come in. And they're already paying for themselves, the rental ones for sure. The numbers are wild to me, and to some extent, maybe a little pie in the sky. They're all over the place. But the same could have been said of new technologies a couple years ago on like electric vehicles and robo-taxis. It took about 20 years to go from the U.S. Department of Defense's initial 2004 DARPA Grand Challenge to hit a Waymo in San Francisco. The full self-driving project came out of DARPA. It's not going to take 20 years for fully operational robots to arrive. Self-driving cars are here. No one has created a robot right now that's useful, affordable, and desirable. But they're coming. The AI part of it already works. Before large language models, Robots were trained by very smart people telling the robots exactly what to do. Now we're starting to learn that robots can train themselves in virtual worlds. Smart people now work on how to improve the training. That mode of operation has already yielded physical AI that interacts with the real world. The biggest holdup right now is cost in manufacturing. There's a current generation of humanoid robots probably runs 100 to 200,000 each, and manufacturing at scale just doesn't exist. For investors, there's going to be a big challenge. That challenge is living up to the early hype. So if I were an investor and I wanted robots, I would start by looking at ETFs and figuring out who the players are. I'm not saying invest in the ETF. I'm saying look at their holdings. If you want to invest in the ETF, I think that's the wiser way of doing it versus an all-in one bet on one company. So the two ETFs that I can tell you to look at are CraneShares Global Humanoid and Embodied Intelligence Index. That's a mouthful. It's also ticker symbol KOI. Another one is Global X Robotics and Artificial Intelligence. That ticker symbol is BOT. They were created to capitalize on the trend of robots. Now, when you take a look at the positions in, for instance, KOID, the Crane Shares Global Humanoid and Embodied Intelligence Index, what you're going to see is two very large positions in rare earth metals producers, MP Materials and Linus Rare Earths. You probably didn't think that was going to be what you saw. Robots need electric motors and other components that require the metals, as well as auto parts maker Aptiv, ticker symbol APTV, and NVIDIA for its semiconductors. We thought we'd seen NVIDIA in the ETF, and sure enough, it's there. NVIDIA's largest position in BOTS, B-O-T-Z, followed by Fanuc and ABB, which makes old-fashioned because robots need chips and training. NVIDIA's Groot AI robot model, Jetson Thor robot brain, and Cosmos virtual training platform put NVIDIA in the pole position to supply aspiring robot makers. Robots aren't a new growth driver, but they're an extension of current ones. You're pretty well protected from their base business. And then if, when the robotic sides of these businesses materialize, you get that benefit. So you'll see names like Honeywell, Zebra Technologies, Cognex Corporation, Teledyne. They're all part of an industry that's growing into a $1 trillion market in the next 10 years. I think NVIDIA is the backbone, but again, the indexes and the ETFs are the way I start my research on a whole new sector of investments. Robots will be a tailwind for other chip companies who supply sensors and actuators, bearings, magnets, motors, batteries, and more. It's a multi-industry stack, if you will, that could be beneficiaries. Honeywell International, ticker symbol HON, Seabird Technologies, ticker symbol ZBRA, Cognex, ticker symbol CTXN, and Teledyne, ticker symbol TTY. They all make industrial automation parts that would be used in robots. Then you get into some more speculative stocks like Mobileye. They're worth a look because they make sensors that look. It's a self-driving car technology company. They bought a robot startup called Minty for $900 million earlier this year. The humanoid sector is increasingly competitive, though. Automakers like Ford and General Motors, they may be a really good place to look for robot bets. They have sensors, they have actuators, they've got batteries, they got metals. They're big manufacturing powerhouses. They could build robots. Tesla has a valuation right now of $1.5 trillion, in large part because it's viewed as an AI robotic stock these days, not as an automaker. Robots and robotaxis generate little revenue and earnings, but the potential. Hyundai is charting a course from pure play automaker to an embodied AI company. It owns 88% of Boston Dynamics. So you would say you could look at Hyundai and say, oh, that's what the stock is doing. But because Boston Dynamics isn't contributing a lot, you can call that a hidden asset, if you will. Legacy automakers will not be responsible for the AI brains or the training, but their manufacturing and supply chain expertise, they're going to be needed for the robot revolution. So NVIDIA stock is down 15% in the last month. Shares have taken a tumble. The broader tech complex, as expectations are moving higher, U.S. interest rates blow the froth off the market. I like NVIDIA as a value stock, which is the craziest thing in the world to say. I brought you NVIDIA 20 years ago when I started buying it as a video game GPU maker. Now it's much more than that. It's still growing an impressive earnings rate, buying back shares, buying into other companies, increasing their dividend. It trades lower than its five-year market valuation history. The earnings are still there. The margins are still there. I think every quarter as they go into earnings, you'll see the stock ramp up and get close to highs. That's a broad statement. NVIDIA was one of the investors in the funding round of $1.4 billion for Germany's Neura Robotics. It's worth going to YouTube and looking. Neura, N-E-U-R-A, Robotics. The robotics company said the funding is going to help scale production to several million robots by 2030. Look at the calendar. That's pretty up close. NVIDIA also announced plans to accelerate development of humanoid robots in collaboration with Chinese startup Unitree. Humanoid robots are a multi-trillion dollar economic opportunity. Robotics currently a very small business compared to AI data centers. But Wall Street's kind of betting on that explosive growth. Elon Musk wants to get the cost of robots down to about $20,000 to produce its Optimus robot, designed for commercial use. Once we reach 1 million units per year of sustained production, he thinks he'll be at that cost value. It's expected the robots will usher in the third industrial revolution, driving $25 trillion of combined robot revenues by 2050. China's not sitting still, of course. They hosted the first World Humanoid Robot Games last August. It's wild to look at the videos on YouTube. Again, World Humanoid Robot Games. You'll find videos of it. It's pretty hilarious stuff.
3: With SRN News, I'm Jason Walker. So far, so good, but as yet, nothing has been signed, and that is expected later in the week. Washington and Tehran have reached an initial deal to end the war that would allow oil to reach the global market, maybe in a few months. But as experts say, it likely could be 2 to 4 months before energy companies may be resuming their operations. Carolina Hurricanes have won the Stanley Cup Championship, a suffocating defense in Game 6 to shut down the Vegas Golden Knights 3-0. Canes ended up winning 3 straight games. And it was bedlam on Broadway after the Knicks defeated the Spurs in Game 5 of the NBA Championships Friday night. NYPD says there were a number of arrests. SRN News.
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2: Nobody wants to talk about death, but this is a show about finances and making you wealthy on the road to retirement. But ultimately, you're going to pass. Both of my parents have. My father first 30 years ago, my mother 5 years ago. When someone dies, there's a lot of work to be done. Me and my brother David found that out when my father passed 30 years ago. Dealing with his death, it wasn't easy. And hopefully your heirs dealing with your death, you can make it a lot less confusing, a lot less overwhelming, and a lot less arduous. But you need to create roadmaps for them. Helping them get administrative duties and finding appropriate real estate tax and other professionals. There is so much in your financial life that if you start right now with an Excel spreadsheet, you're going to see how complex it is. I encourage what's called pre-planning, which is proactive planning. It's important to make sure you aren't leaving a mess for your loved ones. When I should have been grieving my father, I was going through a mountain of paperwork. He probably had 12 stacks, 2 feet tall, of paper on his desk. Bills, mostly bills, mostly, you know, taxes from the past. And I was in charge of going through that. In that process, I found a $400,000 life insurance policy that he forgot to renew. Keep in mind, he was told 6 months before he died, you will be dead in 6 months, make your peace. He died almost 180 days later. It's pretty stunning. So start creating a list of important information that your heirs or your executor will need. Your CPA, your CFP, your attorney, if you have insurance relationships, if you have any key professional in your life, getting that done helps. If you can pre-plan your funeral, that's even better. It literally lets your heirs mourn. I had to scramble to understand all my dad's finances. I was essentially playing Sherlock Holmes to determine what accounts were still open, how much was in them, where they were held. You got to know where things are. It's a really crazy thing, but when you don't know, you don't know. Because of the close relationship with the CFP, I highly recommend if you're listening to the show, get a CFP if you're wealthy and make sure they know all that information. They have storage in the cloud that holds all that information, your income taxes, your estate plan, all your financial documents. For me, it was a constant list of surprises. I didn't know my dad's finances. He didn't want me to. So I've started preparing a checklist for my children. Many people don't understand how long it's going to take to settle an estate. For my mother, it was over 2 years. I had to reach out on my mother's behalf to the custodian, to her CPA. When I say custodian, I'm talking like Charles Schwab. I had to help figure out the final tax reporting paperwork. You do have to file taxes after you're dead, which is bonkers. Beyond attorneys and financial professionals, heirs often need real estate agents if they're selling mom and dad's house. Professionals. Why do I say valuation professional? That's a good question. My mother had a big collection of Hummels. We were a military family, so we lived in many countries overseas. And she'd always buy this German ceramic garbage. It wasn't worth nothing. And it would be like these little figures that you would put in a decorative casing in your home. That was an expensive collection. I didn't know. I would have done an estate sale and charged $5 for each of them. It was easily worth $25,000. I've created a list of things that I'm doing. And let me go through it for you. Get 10 to 15 certified death certificates immediately when someone dies. Banks, insurers, brokerages, government agencies, they will all request originals. Next, you need to locate the will, trust documents, power of attorney, and any letter of wishes. Keep both paper and digital copies organized. I think a binder helps a lot, but how you organize is how you organize. You need to contact their CFP, their estate attorney, CPA, early. Taxes, probate deadlines, and asset transfers can become costly if you delay. When someone dies, you need to freeze unnecessary spending and monitor accounts closely to prevent fraud or identity theft after death. We noticed with my mom that she had a $100 recurring charge every month. And $100 isn't much, right? Ultimately, it was for a piece of crap, garbage life insurance policy that wasn't really a life insurance policy that she got sold while she was in an old folks home on the phone because she was probably lonely and wanted to talk to someone. Try to create a master inventory of assets and liabilities like bank accounts, brokerage accounts, real estate, credit cards, loans, any digital assets you have, safe deposit boxes. Surprises in death, not fun for your heirs. So I've started doing all this. It's a little bit morbid. It's a document to be turned over to my friend and to my child to help them put together a paper trail. I've got credit cards. I've got loan payments. They don't know who to contact. They don't know what bank account it's coming from. So when someone dies, you need to notify Social Security, pension providers, insurance companies to promptly stop or transfer benefits correctly. I had a friend whose husband died and worked at Apple. And she had no clue that she was entitled to life insurance as part of his benefit package at Apple. You need to retitle accounts and property carefully. Mistakes in titling can create tax or inheritance complications later. Understand probate rules in your state. 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That's why I have a trust. My assets are in that trust. So my kids get access to it the day I die. They don't have to go through a court-appointed attorney or spend $40,000 to $60,000 on attorney fees. You want to evaluate inherited IRAs and 401ks carefully. Distribution rules can trigger unexpected taxes if handled incorrectly. I love working with a CFP because Brad, who's my CFP right now, if I were to die, he has all my documents. I upload them regularly. They're kept in a digital vault. My kids won't have to go through what I went through. With my mother, when she passed, we had to get into the house and clean it up and sell it. And there was a lot of maintenance involved. And she had a couple strokes 10 years before she died that she wasn't keeping up with maintenance. Vacant homes still need insurance. They need upkeep. 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And ultimately most of us didn't care, but it was pretty rude. It could have been a big misunderstanding. Try to prepare for life after death. It's an odd and morbid thing to do, but I've started doing it.

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3: Go. News this hour from Town Hall. I'm Jason Walker. United States and Iran reaching an initial deal to end the war. It would allow for badly needed oil to reach the global market. Correspondent Luke Garrett.
4: Part of the deal includes provisions for Iran's nuclear program. Iran's foreign minister has said that terms of the dealing with the program would be finalized in the 60 days after the initial agreement is signed. Iran's nuclear program has been a key point of division. The US and Israel fear it could lead to an atomic weapon, a main reason their leaders cited for going to war. The deal will also include provisions for opening the Strait of Hormuz, the vital shipping lane that's closure has disrupted global energy supplies.
3: Ukrainian President Volodymyr Zelensky and Russia's Vladimir Putin each speaking by phone earlier Sunday with President Trump just days before the G7 summit, and the president and Zelensky likely to meet on Tuesday at the summit. Homeland Security Secretary Mark Wayne Mullen says the Trump administration has located unaccompanied migrant children who were horribly previously unaccounted for during the Biden administration. More from correspondent Laura Winters.
5: We found 146,000 kids so far. 146,000 kids.
6: That's the head of Homeland Security, Mark Wayne Mullen, who estimates about 450,000 children went missing during the 4 years our southern border was wide open during the Biden-Harris administration under the direction of then Homeland Chief Alejandro Mayorkas. Mullen telling reporters it's believed some of these kids were sexually assaulted.
5: Some of these kids claim that they were raped 600 to 700 times.
6: Laura Winters reporting.
3: A lot of problems in the Big Apple after the Knicks defeated the Spurs in Game 5 of the NBA Finals. A lot of rioting and nonsense. There were a number of arrests. More on these stories.
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0: Once again, it's time for Yesteryear, a look back at your favorite dramas, westerns, comedies, and musical variety shows from the golden age of radio. Here's your host for Yesteryear, Craig Roberts.
1: Time once again to settle into your favorite easy chair for another hour of vintage radio. Later on, we'll enjoy intrigue and suspense with Return Trip from June of 1946. But first, let's discover why crime doesn't pay. Crime Does Not Pay was a syndicated program produced by Metro-Goldwyn-Mayer. It was based on the famous short films of the same name and first heard on WMGM New York in October of 1949 with Donald Buca as star. The show told of perpetrators of crime, often innocent kids who just got in too deep. It ran through 1951 as a WMGM program, then was picked up by Mutual in January of 52 and concluded in December of that year. While the program overall never quite competed as successfully as most detective programs, nevertheless, it caught the attention of many listeners, and its famous title continues to be remembered until this very day. Crime Does Not Pay. Return with us now to those thrilling days of yesteryear with Crime Does Not Pay and Gasoline Cocktail, first broadcast on December 12th of 1949. Another classic radio moment from the archives of yesteryear.

0: crime does not pay.
1: Billy, I'm going out.
2: This time of night? What for?
1: The fire is near here.
2: You and your fire. What are you, a little boy? Stop chasing fire engines. Grow up.
1: That was my mistake, growing up.
2: Of all the silly things to say.
1: Silly, that... What else is there to do for excitement?
2: I could mention a few things, like taking your wife out, for instance.
1: I mean real excitement. Action! Like the ladders going up, the hoses dragged up the fire escapes, people jumping into nets, all the bells, the sirens. Oh, what's the use? They're coming back already. A small fire. Someday there's going to be a real fire in this neighborhood. A real fire.
2: Nick, stop it. When you talk like that, you frighten me.
3: In the interest of good citizenship and law enforcement, we present Crime Does Not Pay, based on the famous Metro-Goldwyn-Mayer series of short subjects. In just a moment, you will hear Gasoline Cocktail, starring Bela Lugosi. Now, Crime Does Not Pay, starring Bela Lugosi as Nick Segedin in Gasoline Cocktail. Sometimes the trouble begins out of sheer frustration. The need for excitement, the need to blow off steam, can cause a man's mind to work in devious ways. There's the thrill holdup, the beating administered more to the world at large than to the immediate victim. The theft for the sake of the dare it represents. With Nick Segedin, it was the lighted match, the licking flame, and of course the roar and scream of the fire engines racing through the city streets.
4: Two lines in the front door. Line up 74 and 56 engines, and pipes standing by.
5: Third floor, storm chief.
4: All right. Pull out the men from 25 foot. Denny, turn in the second. This wind's too hot for us to handle without help.
5: Yes, sir.
6: Chief, the 6th Battalion ordered me to report to you, sir. We're 22 truck.
7: 22 truck. When did you get here?
6: First due on the 2nd.
7: All right. I'm releasing you. Go back to quarters.
6: Yes, sir.
7: Driver, notify dispatcher. All second alarm equipment released and sent back to quarters.
8: Well, Chief, you almost had yourself a nasty one, didn't you?
7: Oh, Warren. Well, how's the fire marshal's business?
9: Still doing things with magnifying glasses?
8: Microscopes these days. I see you had 3 boys hurt.
7: Nothing too bad. Punctured hand, cut cheek. We were lucky this time. The stairwell was like a chimney. Fire mushroomed up onto the 3rd floor. Took 6 women down the ladders. You find anything yet?
8: Looks like the usual. Baby carriage full of trash under the stairs. Cigarette, match, boom. I'll see you around, Chief.
7: Right, Warren. Chances are you will.
10: I beg your pardon, sir.
8: Hmm?
10: You are the fire marshal?
8: Yes. How'd you know?
10: I've seen the car in which you came to the fire. Since I was a boy in Hungary, I followed the fires.
8: I guess boys are boys all over the world.
10: Yes, all over. But I wish to know, have you found out how this started?
8: You found out where it started? Why do you want to know?
10: Oh, it's just that I'm interested in these things. And this is a bad one.
8: Bad isn't the word for it. We're just lucky no life was lost.
10: Yes, very lucky indeed. Thank you very much. If people only were more careful where they throw matches.

0: Sylvie, I'm going out.
1: This time of night? What for?
0: The fire is near here.
1: You and your fire. What are you, a little boy? Stop chasing fire engines. Grow up.
0: That was my mistake, growing up.
1: Of all the silly things to say.
0: Silly, is it? What else is there to do for excitement?
1: I could mention a few things, like taking your wife out, for instance.
0: In the old days in Budapest, you ran after the engines with me.
1: Now I wish I hadn't.
0: There was excitement then. Now what? A job to go to. With men I would not care to look at. Then back to this house, day after day, night after night.
1: No, Nick, not night after night. And even though you don't care to look at the men, you look at a girl, all right.
0: Sylvie, this is...
1: I know her name, Edna Hall, and her address, 5546 Erie Street. Yes, I know. But if you think, Nicholas Segerton, that I let go of you, you are wrong. Wrong.
0: But don't you see this is all in your mind?
1: In my mind? I walked past her house.
0: Of course there is a house in your mind. This is like myself and the engines. You wish for excitement, and there is none. So, my poor Sylvie, you make it up, out of your head, that I, your Nicholas, go for rides in a car with another woman.

0: Tonight, my Virena. Tonight, you are more lovely than I ever seen you.
1: Oh, Nick, you're teasing me again.
2: Listen.
3: What's the matter, darling?
2: You hear them? The fire engines.
1: Oh, that, yes.
2: I will go to the fire, too.
1: Nick, you're like a little boy.
2: You do not mind this?
1: No, I don't. But a cop would mind the way you're passing red lights.
2: Oh, for a moment, I think I'm really driving the big truck.
1: But you're not.
3: Oh, Nick, there they are. See all the red lights up there?
2: I see them. Edna, you're excited, too.
3: Oh, who wouldn't be?
0: Ah, it's nothing. They haven't even taken the hose off the hose truck. There's nothing to watch.
1: Why, Nick, shouldn't you be glad it wasn't, Nick?
0: But perhaps it was discovered too soon.
2: Oh, yes, I'm glad.
0: Now, let's stop here, near the park. It's a good place to stop, huh, Edna?
1: Oh, yes, darling. Oh, Nick, I wish I could bring you home with me. But you know how Dad is. He thinks you're too middle-aged for me.
0: Perhaps I am.
1: Oh, you. Nick. Nick, you're wonderful.
0: And you. You are more than wonderful. I cannot be without you.
1: Is this a proposal, Nick? Are you asking me to marry you?
0: I cannot ask that, my beloved. She's not well. There cannot be a divorce.
1: I'm sorry, Nick. I guess you'd better take me home.
0: So, you too are like all the others.
1: Nick.
0: The rides, the kisses. But always we must be married. Is love nothing in this country without marriage? Nothing?
1: Nick, people will hear you.
0: Oh, so let it be. I'll take you home. Again, I'm rejected. But there will be a day for Nicholas Sagadin will come.

0: in heaven's name are you doing in that closet?
1: Looking for something.
0: Why didn't you ask me first?
1: All right, I ask you second. The glass jug, which came to mind from your father. Where is it?
0: Right up there on the shelf. I straightened the closet yesterday.
1: Thank you. You need this rag, Sylvia?
0: No. What do you want with it?
1: Always questions.
0: Oh, Nick. You've been like your old self these past few days. You've been home at night.
1: I told you once I'm not changed.
0: What do you want with the jug?
1: I am cleaning the seeds in the car. So I will draw gasoline from the tank into the jug, and with that rug, I will wipe. Very simple, isn't it?
0: Oh, be careful, won't you, dear?
1: Careful.
0: Yes. Gasoline burns and explodes. Be careful.
1: Yes. I will be careful. Very careful. But like everything in this world, if the gasoline explodes in the proper place, it is all right.
0: Explodes? Where, Nick? Where?
1: Where else but in the motor of the car. Where else?

0: Almost ready to turn out the light, Jen? Yes,
1: I am ready, Edna.
0: All right, hop her to bed.
1: Oh, your bed is softer than mine. That's one reason why I like to spend the night at your house.
0: What's the other reason? I like to talk in the dark like this. What about you?
1: Oh, just anything. It's easy to talk in the dark. That's why I come over. You know, Edna, you're only a few years older than I am, but you know so much more.
2: I'm flattered. I wish it were true.
3: Jen! What's that?
4: Through the window. Somebody threw something.
3: It's burning! Edna!

0: I am Denny, truck 25 reporting, Chief. We found a couple of roasts on the first floor.
1: Whereabouts, Denny?
0: Room where the fire started, sir. Seems to have been a bedroom, sir. The metal frame of the bed is still recognizable.
1: Anything on the man in the other bedroom?
0: Yeah, doctor said it's smoke poisoning and shock. He'll be all right.
1: Okay. There's a public ambulance coming down from City Hospital. Have it take the bodies to the morgue, but don't bring them out on the street until the ambulance is here.
0: Yes, sir.
1: And notify the dispatcher I'm releasing 22 truck and 74 engine. Well, if it weren't for those two deaths, this might not have been as bad as it looks.
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2: Now, we continue with Crime Does Not Pay, starring Bela Lugosi as Nick Sagan in Gasoline Cocktail. Whenever death has been caused by fire, even under the least suspicious circumstances, the fire marshal is joined in his investigation by the district attorney's office and the police. Therefore, the day following the death of Edna Hall and her guest Janice, three men checked over the wreckage of what had been the girl's bedroom. Fire Marshal Warren, Assistant District Attorney Morrison, and Detective Stein.
4: The girls must have been sleeping soundly for it to get so much headway.
5: A neighbor who pulled the box said he heard what sounded like an explosion.
6: Seen anything of a gas heater or an oil stove?
5: The building steam heated.
6: Oh.
5: The men on the first truck to respond said it looked like an oil fire to them.
7: Hello.
4: Find something, Marshal?
5: What's this look like to you, Morrison?
4: Piece of glass. Too heavy for a light bulb, but...
5: What do you think, Stein?
6: Oh, perfume bottle, maybe. One of those things girls like to have on dressing tables.
5: It's a mighty big bottle. Look at the curvature of the glass.
6: Yeah, I see what you mean.
4: Oh, wouldn't the heat of the fire have melted it?
5: Not without blackening it some. Anyhow, I found this in a corner behind the fire.
6: Behind it?
4: In this oven?
5: Yeah. Notice that corner near where the window was? Barely a smoke mark. Something forced the fire away from there and tossed this glass fragment in there.
6: Explosion is right then. Hey, wait a minute. How about this?
4: Looks like the neck and the handle of a gallon jug.
6: Saw it a minute ago and passed it up. It's the same glass as the Marshall's fragment.
5: The microscopes will prove that for us. Now hold it up to light a minute.
6: Yeah, sure. Here.
5: There. See those bits of, well, lint, I guess, on the inside of the bottleneck?
4: Yeah. They look like it.
5: One will get you 10, they are. That's how it started, all right. A jug of gasoline with a lighted rag in its neck passed through the window. Boom.
6: Molotov cocktail.
5: What's that, Stan?
6: I said Molotov cocktail. We used beer bottles against Nazi tanks in the Bulge. Same principle. And pretty much the same effect.
4: We'll try not to be too long, Mr. Hall. In fact, I'm sure the doctors won't permit us to stay more than a few minutes.
8: That's all right, Mr. Morrison. Anything I can do to help.
4: We're convinced, Mr. Hall, from various bits of physical and chemical evidence, that the fire in your daughter's room began with a gasoline explosion.
6: Yes, we think it came from outside, Mr. Hall. A gasoline grenade through the window.
8: From outside? Oh. Then you think it was murder, too.
4: Do you, Mr. Hall?
8: It's a grim charge on just my personal dislike of a man.
5: As someone who had cause to, well, want your daughter out of the way?
8: Yes. She thought she was in love with him. I refused to let him in the house. She was meeting him outside. I knew it. Then she found out he was married. She broke it off with him. He was... I didn't like him, that's all.
6: Do you know his name, Mr. Hall?
8: Yes, it's Nick Segerton. He worked where Edna did. You can get his address there.
4: Mrs. Segerton?
9: I am she.
4: I'm from the district attorney's office. My name is Morrison. This is Fire Marshal Warren, Detective Stein. May we come in, please? You can see our credentials if you wish.
9: Oh, no, no. Come in.
6: Thank you very much.
4: You?
9: Please, sit down.
4: And we'd like to see your husband. We understand he hasn't been to work for 3 days.
9: I'd like to see him, too.
4: When did you see him last, Mrs. Sigurdin?
9: Three nights ago. He went out. He did not come back.
6: Did he do anything funny that night, ma'am?
9: No, nothing. Just he went out to clean the seat of the car.
5: With what, Mr. Sigurdin?
9: Oh, with gasoline.
5: Where'd he get it? The gasoline, I mean.
9: Oh, from the car. In a glass jug in which
5: glass
9: we had
5: jug.
9: Wine.
5: Well, that makes some sense.
9: What do you think he has done?
5: We think he killed someone. A girl named Edna Hall. And we think he used the gasoline.
6: You better tell us where he's gone, ma'am.
9: I don't know. I don't know. I knew she was dead. I saw it in the paper. I don't know where he went.
4: One question, ma'am. Does your husband have any family anywhere in this country?
9: Yes. An uncle, Joseph, in Miami. But he wouldn't go there.
4: Thank you, Mrs. Sigurdin. He might not go there, and then again, he just might. All right, Stein. It looks as if you're going south this year. If only for a day or two.
6: Well, nice place you've got here, Mr. Sigurdin. Bet you do a swell business during the season, eh?
7: Good. Not so good. We get along. You see what you like?
6: You betcha. 5 pounds assorted.
7: 5 pounds? We must make up. It's not ready.
6: Not many 5-pound customers this time of year in Miami, huh?
7: Not many. You do not mind waiting?
6: Oh, no, no, no. Go to it. From what I hear at the hotel, sweets by Sigurdin are worth waiting for.
7: You try a truffle while you wait, yes?
6: Hey, thanks. Yeah, that's good. Very good. A service like this we don't get in New York.
7: Huh. You live in New York?
6: Yeah. My hometown.
7: I have nephew in New York.
6: That's so? What's his name? Maybe I know him.
7: If you do, you know my name. He is Nicholas Sigurdin. And that is a name nobody forgets. Besides, he moved just last week.
6: That's so? Where to?
7: Not far. He write me postal card, say he is tired of New York City. He moved to East Orange, New Jersey. Street with very funny name. Porter Street. 118 Porter Street. Like maybe the street carry his suitcase for him.
6: It's a very funny name. Funny joke. You got a phone booth here?
7: Yes, sir. Right behind.
6: Thanks. While you're finishing up that box, I think I'll make a call. I just remembered. I've got to warn someone about a fellow I know. A fellow who likes to play with matches.

0: You like the fire in the fireplace, Nicholas?
1: Very much. Why?
0: You stare at it so. All day as you watch the fire.
1: I'm lucky, Lena. When I rented the room from your mother, I didn't expect that her daughter and the parlor, fireplace and all were included.
0: Nicholas, you make fun of me.
1: I should say not. But of course not.
0: Then the log falls, so it always makes me jump.
1: Time for another log, isn't it?
0: No, it is too warm in here, Nicholas. You do not need another log. The fire will be too high.
1: Fires are never too high, Lena. Watch the flames. See? It's like a dance. So light, so graceful. But such power, such strength in the flame, Lena. Even from a little match. A whole house sometimes from a single little match.
0: Nicholas, you must not talk like this.
1: What then? Must I talk about your eyes, your hair, your pink cheeks?
0: You do make fun of me, Nicholas. I don't know about flames, but I know when someone makes fun of me.
1: You are a silly one. Come back here.
0: No, I will go upstairs. I don't like you, Nicholas. I thought I did, but I don't.
1: What's wrong with me? Lena, my dear.
0: I don't know. Inside, maybe something is wrong. No, Nicholas, I do not want to sit and talk with you anymore.
1: They all run away like rabbits, and they don't know why. Tomorrow I find another room. I cannot live with rabbits, but this rabbit will feel my anger. This you will know before very long.

0: Miss Korsky?
1: Yes?
0: Your mother in, Miss Korsky?
1: No, officer. She's downtown.
0: Well, may we come in? This is Mr. Morrison, New York District Attorney, and
2: mm-hmm.
0: Fire Marshal Warren.
1: Fire? Yes, you may come in.
0: Right, you gentlemen. All right, Mr. Morrison, you can take it from here.
3: Thank you. Miss Korsky, is there a rumor here by the name of Nick Segedin?
1: Nick? Yes, sir.
3: Is he at home?
1: Yes, sir. That is, I think so. He has the front room, second floor.
4: You ever notice anything, well, peculiar about this man, miss?
1: Peculiar? No, only he likes big fires in the fireplace.
0: Sounds like your man, gentlemen.
3: Yes, let's drop in on him.
4: Right. Which way, miss?
1: Upstairs. First door on the right.
4: Thanks, miss.
5: I wouldn't come any further, gentlemen, if I were you.
3: All right, take it in. We're here to take you in for arson and the murder of Edna and Janice Hall.
5: This is easy to say. I have a bottle, a beer bottle, gentlemen, filled with gasoline, corked with a piece of rag. I have intended it as a parting gift for my landlady and her daughter. The house is full of mice. I find it a very effective means.
4: No use, Tegerton. We've got you dead to rights, and you know it.
5: One step more, gentlemen.
6: Warren.
3: Just lay out. Get that bottle, Morrison.
6: All right,
3: I've got it. Nice shooting, officer.
5: Oh.
3: All right, it doesn't hurt that much, Segedin. Only through your shoulder. It'll be fixed up good as new long before you burn for what you've done.

0: crime. The social conditions which breed gangsters and dwarf people like Nick are removed. We will have taken a long step on the way to a better world. For ourselves, as well as the criminals, crime does not pay.
1: 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Technical advisor is Burton B. Turkis. 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Any similarity is purely coincidental.
2: There you have, from December of 1949, Crime Does Not Pay and Gasoline Cocktail, starring Bela Lugosi. In a moment, we'll return with Suspense and Return Trip from June of 1946 as this edition of Yesteryear continues.
3: 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The sounds of the golden age of radio continue with Yesteryear. Here's Craig Roberts.
2: Suspense, radio's outstanding theater of thrills, was first heard on CBS in June of 1942. It continued on the air for the next 20 years under many talented directors. Each brought his own mark to Suspense, making it one of the most diverse, unusually broad-based programs on radio. Suspense dealt with life or death situations. That element was usually established within the first few moments. Then, through characterization and audio coloring, little touches were added to heighten the sensation of impending doom. That was what Suspense was all about, the slow tightening of the knot. Suspense was known as the Actors' Theater. People like Cary Grant, Charles Laughton, Gregory Peck, Peter Lorre, Henry Fonda, and Orson Welles headed the casts. Many top film stars asked to return for encore performances. Early in the program, a general format was established and continued throughout. Suspense opened to the ringing of soft church bells, intermingled with stinging music. By the fall of its first year, Joseph Kearns, the grim-voiced fellow known as the Man in Black, was aboard as narrator. That continued through the Roma Wine years, with Truman Bradley, another of radio's most distinguished voices, doing the commercials. The Man in Black had disappeared by the time the program went to 60 Minutes in 1948 and finally concluded in 1957. Return with us now to those thrilling days of yesteryear and Suspense with Return Trip from June of 1946. Another classic program from the radio vault of yesteryear.
4: Suspense. Tonight, Roma Wines bring you Mr. Elliot Reed as star of Return Trip, a suspense play produced, edited, and directed for Roma Wines by William Speer.
5: Suspense, radio's outstanding theater of thrills, as Roma Wines bring you Elliot Reed in a remarkable tale of
4: suspense.
6: Nurse?
7: Yes. There's someone to see you.
6: Yeah?
7: This is Superintendent Andrews of the State Institution.
6: Oh. What you got there?
8: I've set up a dictaphone out in the hall. Careful of the wire, nurse, when you close the door, please.
7: The doctor said...
8: Yes, I'll make it as brief as possible. You may go now, nurse.
7: Very well.
8: Do you mind if I hook up this microphone at the head of the bed?
6: Suit yourself, fella.
8: Well, it was a choice between a dictaphone and a stenographer, and I figured that in your condition...
6: I don't feel too bad. Well, go on, ask your questions.
8: Now, I understand you were driving the bus. Tell me what happened.
6: You mean I can tell it my own way?
8: That's right.
6: Great. I had an uncle once, you know, that was a writer. He wouldn't have gone near this kind of a story, though, with a 10-foot pen. No, he went in for happy endings. Uncle Mort wouldn't even have liked the beginning of this one. Kind of dreary-like up there at the asylum that afternoon. You remember, there'd been quite a snowfall the week before. And far as the eye could see, everything was a dirty gray. Like a corpse that's been waiting too long for the undertaker. Well, around 4 o'clock, it got so dark, the lights had to be turned on in the asylum. And then the wind started moaning like a lonely banshee. Fine day for a murder, the fella said.

0: There were three passengers sitting in the bus when I went outside for the return trip. Two men and a woman. Maybe I ought to call her a girl, because she wasn't really much more than that. Anyway, these three passengers all had return tickets, and I went down the aisle collecting them.
1: Tickets, please. Can I have your tickets, please?
2: Driver, how soon do we start?
1: Right away, miss.
3: But we're 2 minutes late already, driver. Oh, these little jerkwater bus lines never keep to their schedules. Now we'll never get out of these mountains before that blizzard lets loose.
0: Can I have your ticket, please, mister?
2: You really think there'll be a storm?
3: Why, sure, it can't fail. And, lady, when they have snow up in these godforsaken mountains... Well, this morning, on the bus, coming up, a man was telling me...
1: Well, here we go, folks.
0: The windbag was sitting right across the aisle from the girl, second row from the front. Halfway back in the bus sat the third passenger, all huddled up in his overcoat. He didn't open his trap. Well, that was the picture as we swung out onto the highway for the return trip. This guy in back of me seemed to be itchy to start a conversation with somebody as soon as we got rolling.
3: Well, might as well get acquainted, miss. 50 miles before we get down to civilization, you know. John Willard is the name. I said,
2: I beg your pardon. Were you speaking to me?
3: Well, yes.
2: I'm afraid I was...
3: Yeah, sure. These visits to the asylum, they're always depressing, aren't they?
2: Well, this is my first time.
3: Oh? Some friend?
2: My husband.
3: Husband? Oh, well, now, that's too bad. I hope he... Hey, what's that?
2: Some kind of a siren.
0: Yeah, that's the asylum alarm, all right.
2: But, driver, what...
0: One of the inmates must be playing hide-and-seek with the keepers. Happens every once in a while.
3: Gosh, what if it's my brother?
0: Oh? He the busting out kind?
3: Well, it kind of upsets him to see one of the family, but then if we don't come to see him, it upsets him even more.
0: I see what you mean.
2: Do they always catch them?
0: Well, they tell me the place has never lost a customer yet.
2: Oh, you know, a moment ago, I was praying that it wasn't Jim, but now I don't know. Even if they had to... Well, I mean, it would be better than seeing him as he was today. Anything would be better
3: than... Listen. Hey, that's a police siren. Sounds like they're almost on top of us. Yes, there they are.
2: Look out, they're going to pass us.
0: Pass nothing, they're flagging me down. All right, just keep your seats, everybody.
3: They're guards.
2: With rifles.
4: Hey, we're looking for somebody.
0: Yeah, we heard the asylum alarm. Is someone...
4: Seen anyone along the road?
0: Not even a jackrabbit.
2: Officer, who escaped?
4: Greg, Albert Gregg.
2: Oh.
3: What a relief.
4: Hey, Holly, take yourself a walk down the aisle and keep your rifle ready when you look behind those back seats.
0: Are you kidding? When was this coming out party?
4: I don't know. Maybe as much as a couple of hours ago.
5: Does this Greg have a gun?
4: Can't guarantee he hasn't. But it was a file that sprung him. A tiny steel file. Must have been working away at the bar since the day he was committed, a month ago.
2: His stay was short.
0: Nobody back here.
4: Okay, now, check the gents for identification. You know how it is, Drive. You can't take chances.
0: Oh, of course not. Here's mine.
4: Huh? Oh, okay, Drive.
6: Your name, Frank Keniston? You can read, can't you?
4: Friendly cuss, ain't you?
0: You know, that's the first peep that passenger has let out. I was beginning to think he was a deaf mute.
4: Yeah? Well, here, driver, you can have this stuff back.
0: Oh, thanks.
6: John Willard?
3: Yes, sir.
6: Okie doke. Come on, Denton, let's scram. We got to find Greg before he finds anybody.
4: Yeah. Hey, driver, you can turn around now and go back.
2: Go back?
0: Go back? Why?
3: Oh, no, no.
4: This Greg is a killer. What I mean is, when the mood strikes him, he strikes.
0: Well, what's that got to do with us turning back?
4: Didn't I tell you this man kills even without reason? Now he's got plenty of reason. He's got to get out of these mountains, but quick. If he's down the road, there are lots of ways he could stop a bus. I say turn back.
3: But that blizzard's liable to break any minute now. We could be snowbound up here for days. And if I have to spend one night in that asylum, so help me, they'd have to keep me there. Oh, listen, driver, listen
0: to
3: me, please.
0: Just a second, Mr. Willard. You're just one passenger. There are three. Now, let's take a vote. What about you, miss?
2: I whatever you say.
0: Mr. Keniston?
5: I say keep going.
0: That settles it.
6: Hurry up, Denton.
2: Wait a minute. What does this killer Greg look like?
4: Description says slight build, weight about 140.
6: Dark hair, brown eyes, 27 years old. Denton, get the lead out of your britches.
4: Yeah, but you know, I still...
6: We warned them, didn't we? Now, if they meet up with him, it's their funeral.
0: Yeah. Well, we can take care of ourselves, fellas. out to the guard's left, I really set that bus to rolling. Out of the mirror up above the driver's seat, I could see that the girl was plenty scared. But she had nerve, I'll say that for her. When we slid around some of those snowbank curves, her lips would be drawn so tight the lipstick had a white border. But she didn't say boo. Willard, the windbag across the aisle from her, gave up trying to draw her into a conversation. And as for the third passenger, that English guy, Keniston, sitting halfway towards the back there, he kept acting like a clam afraid of losing its oyster. Might as well have had lockjaw, if you get what I mean. Well, we hadn't gone more than another mile or two before the wind started to rise and kept it up until you'd have thought all the devils in hell were trying to break loose. It got black as the inside of a tomb until the snow started to fall. But with that wind whipping it around, it didn't exactly fall. Mister, that's what I call a blizzard.
3: This is getting on my nerves. What have we got here anyway? A collection of zombies? Somebody say something!
2: I was just going to say...
3: You were going to say that the weather is rotten.
0: Yeah, and she can say that again.
2: But that isn't what I was going to say.
3: No? What then, lady?
2: It occurred to me why the guards asked for identification.
3: Huh?
2: The description of Killer Greg. Slight build, 140 pounds, dark hair, brown eyes, 27 years old.
3: So what?
2: It's a remarkable thing. That description would fit you, Mr. Willard.
3: Huh? Oh?
2: And Mr. Keniston, too.
5: What's that? Me?
2: That's a peculiar thing, isn't it, driver?
0: Yeah. Come to think of it, both of them could fit that description. And I've also heard that he's got a very soft face, almost like a woman.
3: What do you think, Mr. Keniston?
5: I don't happen to feel like talking.
3: Yeah? Well, personally, I think... The more I think of what she said, the more remarkable it becomes.
0: Yeah, she's got something there.
3: Only remarkable isn't the word.
2: What do you mean, Mr. Willard?
3: This man, Greg, may be insane, but he's not dumb. Now put yourself in his place. He knows he hasn't got a ghost of a chance making a getaway in the asylum clothing, see? So he borrows the wardrobe and identification of some stranger. Do you follow me?
0: We're way ahead of you, Willard.
2: It wouldn't be difficult for a killer.
0: I should say not. But that still isn't the end of his problem, see? He's fighting against time.
3: Yes. He's got to get out of these godforsaken mountains down to civilization before they can throw a noose around the whole area. And he knows if he's brought back alive, he'll be wearing a straitjacket until he's old as Methuselah.
0: You've got quite an imagination, Willard.
3: Yeah? Well, thanks. Now, the odds that Greg will be able to get himself transportation are mighty slim, except for this bus line. So let's suppose...
5: You've got a great imagination, all right. You got it all figured out. Bit too fat, if you ask me. Remember, please, sir... You're the one who was so dead set against turning back.
3: Really, Keniston? Well, I'll leave it to the lady here and the driver. Do I act like a lunatic? Huh? Well?
0: Search me.
2: There were times, long periods of time, when Jim didn't either. My husband, I mean. That was the terrible part of it. He'd be just like the old days, and we'd be so happy together, and then all of a sudden, just without warning, he...
0: Oh, I heard a lot of cases like that. Well, they tell me that sometimes it takes half a dozen of those special doctors, those...
3: Psychiatrists?
0: Yeah, psychiatrists. Yeah, well, sometimes they got to put a person under a microscope and study him for a long time before they can be sure, one way or the other. And many's the time they make mistakes. Well, I heard it one time when...
3: Shut up! Nobody's going to talk like that about me. It's Keniston that's been acting crazy. And I'll bet it wouldn't take a half a dozen psychiatrists to...
2: What's that?
3: Huh? An avalanche!
0: An avalanche!

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0: And now, Roma Wines bring back to our Hollywood soundstage Elliot Reed, starring with Wally Mayer as Mr. Willard, Kathy Lewis as the girl, and Raymond Lawrence as Mr. Keniston in Return Trip, a tale well calculated to keep you in suspense.
2: Well, Superintendent, what do you think of the yarn so far?
3: Let's hear the rest of it.
2: Okay. If you'll help me get a swig of that water.
3: Sure.
2: The way they got me rigged up here. Oh, thanks. Let's see now, where was I? Oh, yeah. Acts 2, 3, and 4 coming up. After the avalanche struck, I just sat there gripping the steering wheel, sort of stunned. There wasn't a sound except for the wind, and that was muffled by the snow barrier that packed us in. Even on the far side, the bus was buried up to the middle of the windows. Well, all this was only a matter of seconds, I suppose. And then suddenly the quiet was broken by the most gosh-awful racket. It was as if somebody had up and given the signal for my passengers to go completely nuts.
4: Get me out of here!
5: Look out!
4: Willard's
5: got an axe!
4: The axe? Take it away
5: from him! Let go of it, Willard! Let go of that axe!
3: No!
5: No!
2: That did it.
4: He's the one. He's the one!
5: Lucky I saw him get that fire axe. It's what the district attorney likes to call a lethal weapon.
2: And then some. Step back. He's coming too.
5: Tie him up.
2: You'll find a rope in the dashboard compartment. Get it for me.
6: Driver, I'll report you for this.
2: You will, huh?
6: I was going to smash your window so we could get out of here.
2: Oh, yeah?
6: Sure. What did you think I...
2: Oh, so that's it, huh?
5: Here's the rope, driver.
6: Now, look here. Wait a minute. You can't do this. You can't tie me up, you fools. I'm not Killer Greg.
4: Maybe he isn't.
2: Maybe. But like that guard said, we can't take chances. If you're innocent, mister, you can prove it to the authorities.
6: If we ever live that long, have you forgotten we're trapped here by an avalanche and a blizzard that could go on and on and on?
7: Just the same...
4: This is ridiculous.
2: Hey, Missy, you feeling all right?
4: Oh, no, I'm not crazy, driver. But I guess I was a little. Actually, there's no proof that Killer Greg is on this bus.
2: Well, if you put it that way...
4: It's all my fault, and I'm sorry. My only excuse is that I was just so upset by seeing Jim, my husband.
5: Well, I still say...
4: No. Now we've got to start acting like rational human beings. Let poor Mr. Willard up from the floor.
6: Thanks, lady.
2: Well, all right. But I'm warning you, Willard, no funny stuff.
6: Oh, snap out of it, driver, will you? We've got to get out of this mess. Hand me that axe.
2: Do I look that dumb?
6: Oh, all right. Then use it yourself. Smash your window so we can crawl out.
2: Willard, even you don't look that dumb. What makes you think the windows won't open?
6: Huh?
4: Then open one.
2: What for? To let in the blizzard?
6: But we've got to get out of here, driver.
2: Not me. It would take a bear to make even a city block in that windswept hell.
4: We can't stay here.
2: Why not? We're not freezing. Yet.
5: The driver's right. Our best chance is to sit pat until the storm lets up.
6: Yeah, but what if it doesn't, huh? What if it lasts longer than we do? What then, huh? What then?
2: Shut up! Blowing your top won't do any good, Willard. Nobody's ever confused me with Pollyanna. But things could be worse. This is as good an igloo as any, and if and when the weather clears, well, we can send out a party for help.
5: Or maybe a road-clearing crew will come to our rescue.
4: Yes. Yes, I suppose that's the same thing to do. Wait here.
5: How about you, Willard? You also decided to do the sane thing?
6: I don't like that crack. You one more like it?
2: Look, we're not starting that again. Now, it's going to be a long night, and we might just as well make ourselves comfortable and try to get some sleep.
6: Sleep.
2: Cut it out. Now, miss, you take the back seat. It's the only one that runs the full width of the bus. You can use your lap robe for a quilt.
4: All right, driver. I want to apologize again to everyone for the way I behaved. I... casting suspicion.
2: Forget it. You need any help?
7: No, thanks. I just don't know what came over me starting that idiotic talk. Please believe that I did. Why?
2: What's the matter?
8: Why are you staring at the floor?
5: Well, say something.
7: Look. Look.
5: File. A tiny steel file.
2: The one that Greg...
7: After the avalanche hit, there was a mad scramble. One of you lost it then. One of you is Greg. Killer Greg. Let me out of here.
2: We just let her wear herself out, kicking and banging on the door. Nobody said a word. Willard and Kinniston just stared at me and at each other. By and by, the girl stopped her fussing, and then she stood and stared at the three of us in rotation. It would have made your flesh crawl. Outside, the blizzard was getting worse, if possible. Finally, I reached into the watch pocket of my pants and brought out the old timepiece.
8: What? What time is it, driver?
2: I broke the crystal. It still says a quarter of four.
7: It's 5:30. Only an hour and a half since we started out. An hour and a half.
5: 5:30 in the afternoon. The very best we're stuck until morning.
8: 16 hours.
7: Might as well be forever.
2: Look, miss, we just gotta make the best of it. I still think you ought to go back to the rear seat.
7: And sleep?
2: If you can.
5: Willard, the driver, and myself will be keeping a rather close eye on each other. In the light of recent developments, you'll be all right. Here, driver, give me that axe.
2: Huh?
5: Let her have it for her protection.
8: Sure. Sure, let her have it.
7: Yes. Yes, give it to me.
2: Okay. You holding on to the file, too?
5: Of course she is. The file could also be a lethal weapon.
2: Well, she took the axe and the file back to the rear seat with her, and we all sat down to wait. Those were the longest seconds of the longest minutes of the longest hours that ever... Well, somehow it got to be 9 o'clock, 10, 11. Finally, it was midnight. Ever fought against sleep? With the cold numbing you and the wind lulling you? Sometimes even the fear of sudden death can't win against those odds. Time and again, the girl's eyes would close just for a second, and then they stayed closed longer, and her head nodded and her body slumped over against the corner of the seat. I got up and started down the aisle.
5: Where are you going?
2: Shh, Kinniston. Can't you see she's asleep?
5: Where are you going?
2: Her lap robe slipped to the floor. I was going to pick it up and cover her so she wouldn't freeze. Any objections?
5: I'll do it. Oh, no, you won't. Go ahead, driver.
2: You see, Kinniston? Willard thinks I should do it. That makes it 2-1.
5: Help me! Help me with this wildcat! Get that file away from her before she jabs my eyes out!
2: She was like a devil on a pinwheel. And I was lucky to tear loose before she did any more than nick me about the face. Afterwards, when Willard told her what I was up to, she apologized. But I didn't go near her again all the rest of that night. Well, about 5 o'clock, the blizzard stopped. And at 7, the sun managed to break through. Then we held a council of war.
7: We can't send out for help.
8: Why not?
7: Don't you see, Mr. Willard? If we split up the men, whichever of you is Greg would have too good an opportunity. Whether he goes or stays.
8: You could go. Alone.
7: I'd never make it.
5: We could all go together. How about that, driver?
2: Well, no, I'd rather stick with a bus, Kinniston. But before we decide anything, let's get out and look around. We got a window open on the far side of the bus and crawled through, the girl first. She was still clutching the axe and the fire.
4: Come here and look!
6: What?
4: Another few yards and we'd have escaped the avalanche entirely. We can shovel our way out. I'm sure we can.
2: There were two shovels in the tool compartment at the tail guard of the bus. That only let two men shovel at a time, with the third man getting a breather meanwhile. It took a lot of shoveling.
5: What's the matter, driver? Hurt your hand?
2: Oh, nothing much.
5: Ooh.
2: This feels good to take off those stiff leather gloves.
5: Nasty blisters you got on that right hand. Someone.
9: Say, Dennison, are you shoveling or talking? We'll never get out of here at this rate.
5: Yeah, it's your turn anyway. I'm tired.
9: Not as tired as Willard looks. I'll relieve him.
10: No. No, that's all right. I can keep going yet for a while.
9: Okay, then. Kennison?
5: Yeah.
7: Let me take a turn. I know I won't be much help, but I can at least try.
10: No. You're mountain god. Though I'm sure you could do as well as Kennison. Kennison? Where's Kennison?
7: Well, he's right. Stop him!
9: Kennison was making a mad dash through the snow. Willard dropped his shovel and tore after him. I yelled for Willard to let him go, but I don't think he even heard me. For a while, it looked like Kennison was going to make it. But then he floundered and fell in a snowdrift, and before he could get underway again, Willard nailed him.
10: Oh, no, you don't! Well, he stayed put for a while.
9: What'd you do, knock him out?
10: Well, what else was there to do?
7: Oh.
10: I know all the time it was Kennison.
7: You think his running away proves it?
10: It's the same as if he confessed. He knew it was his last and only chance.
7: What are we going to do with him now?
10: Tie him up. Then we're getting him and the bus out of here. Say, I wonder if there's a reward.
9: In no time at all, we had the bus clear and headed for civilization. Those snow-covered mountain roads weren't exactly my idea of a speedway, but I gave my motor the gun. Willard and the girl didn't take their eyes off Kennison. I kept watching him, too, out of the mirror over the driver's seat. He looks like he's coming, too.
6: Don't worry, driver. Those knots I made in the rope won't give. Besides, I'm keeping the axe handy just in case.
7: He's opening his eyes.
9: Watch him now. Watch him.
5: Yes, watch me. And listen to me, too.
9: Shut up, Kennison. I'll stop this bus and put you out for good.
5: Not before I've had my say. Willard and you too, lady. Why do you think I tried to make a break for it?
7: Because you
6: were... You're Killer Gregg.
5: You fools! You blind, stupid fools! Was it my watch that had its crystal smashed at 3:45 yesterday afternoon?
9: So it was mine. So what?
5: At 3:45 yesterday afternoon, Killer Gregg waylaid the real driver of this bus and took his place.
10: What?
5: That's how the crystal came to be broken.
9: Shut up, Kennison. You can't talk your way out of this.
7: It could be a coincidence.
6: Sure.
5: That's what I thought, too. Coincidence. Until I noticed the blisters on the thumb and first two fingers of the right hand. A file would make blisters like that. A file held in the right hand of Killer Gregg.
7: Look at him. It's true.
9: Gregg. Don't come a step closer, any of you. You make the slightest move and I'll crash the whole lot of us.
5: Don't do it, Gregg. Stop the bus. We won't do anything.
9: It was a perfect plan. It had to work. If only that avalanche hadn't come along. But I'll still make it. I'll make it even if I have to.
5: Look out!

0: It rolled over and over and over and over. The bus and the glass all smashed. Everybody was all mangled and...
1: All right, all right. Go to sleep now.
0: Sleep? Who can go to sleep? Who can go to sleep? Anyway, I outlived those three. Killer Greg.

0: Elliot Reed appeared through the courtesy of Paramount Pictures, producers of To Each His Own. Next Thursday, same time, Roma Wines will bring you Mr. Leon Ames as star of Suspense, radio's outstanding theater of thrills.
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4: News this hour from Town Hall. I'm Jason Walker. So far, so good, but as yet, nothing has been signed, and that is expected later in the week, perhaps Friday. Washington and Tehran have reached an initial deal to end the war. It would allow oil to reach the global market, giving relief to the economy. However, experts caution it will likely be several months before energy companies can resume operations, actually to the point where they're able to meet the world's demand. In the meantime, the war has taken a toll on the world economy, especially on a number of air carriers.
5: The war in Iran is driving up jet fuel prices and worsening supply strains, especially for African airlines. The African Airlines Association says the crisis is exposing reliance on jet fuel imports. Even before the conflict, African carriers were already paying more for fuel. The new pressures are affecting already thin margins. Fuel accounts for 30 to 40% of airlines' operating costs. Some airlines are already adding surcharges but can't pass all the costs to passengers. The crisis is renewing calls for Africa to strengthen domestic refining capacity. Despite pressures, demand for air travel in Africa remains strong. I'm Julie Walker.
4: Shares have soared in Asia. Benchmarks in Tokyo and Seoul gaining more than 5% early Monday. Oil prices fell more than $3 a barrel. Efforts to keep kids aware of social media continues to grow. British Prime Minister Keir Starmer expected to announce a social media ban Monday for young teenagers. Starmer will speak Monday to protect children about the harmful content and excessive screen time. A ban in Britain would join countries like Australia, Canada, and Brazil. More on these stories, townhall.com.
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4: It was an event that, quite honestly, had never been seen before at the White House. A massive UFC bout, 7 bouts, as a matter of fact, Sunday on the South Lawn. The event celebrated President Trump's 80th birthday and, of course, the 250th anniversary, the Declaration of Independence. Carolina Hurricanes winning the Stanley Cup after a suffocating defense in Game 6 shut down the Vegas Golden Knights 3-0. Canes ended up winning three straight games of a thrilling final filled with momentum swings and some great offense. It was a wild and woolly scene in New York after the Knicks defeated the Spurs in San Antonio Saturday night in Game 5 of the NBA Finals. Soon after, rowdy fans were clashing with police. Police say there were, and a spokesman said, multiple arrests. Breaking news and analysis.
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14: Welcome to Motley Fool Hidden Gems Investing. I'm Travis Hoyam, joined today by Lou Whiteman and John Quast. And we have to start with the news of the day. That is the SpaceX IPO. This has been coming for a while. It's been a huge topic. Retail investors, who are the people that we talk to, are going to be a huge, huge piece of this. So I want to go through kind of an overview and get all the way down to when are some of these big owners going to sell. But Lou, let's start here for investors who are maybe new to this IPO process, who've never bought an IPO or a stock that has started their initial trading like SpaceX is going to do today. What is an IPO and why is it important?
15: So an IPO, initial public offering, is the process through which a private company becomes a publicly traded company. All companies have shares, private or public. But before the IPO, SpaceX shares were held by investors who had invested early on, venture capitalists, insiders, not easily traded on the open market. So what SpaceX is doing is they're selling a small sliver of themselves, some percentage of their shares, in this case, you know, under 10%. Over time, all of the shares will become tradable. This allows both retail investors like us, non-venture capitalists, to get in. It also allows for big holders to get out. So it's just the process of becoming more easily tradable, or as we call it, public.
14: Yeah, we'll get to that selling piece in just a moment. But John, why is this IPO in particular such a big deal?
16: Because it's the biggest IPO of all time, and it's not even close. So 2019, Saudi Aramco went public, and its IPO, it raised about $25 billion. SpaceX is looking to raise $75 billion, so three times the size of the last biggest IPO. So this is absolutely enormous. And when you think about the timing here, I know we're going to get into this more, but when you look at Anthropic, OpenAI, also looking to go public in the near future, You look at even a company, we shouldn't forget about SK Hynix from South Korea, looking to go public here in the U.S. It's already publicly traded in Korea, but publicly traded here in the U.S. at maybe a $1 trillion valuation as well. So we have a cluster of four potentially $1 trillion companies going public at the same time, maybe 200, 250 billion raised in IPO proceeds all at once. That's, I don't know, we haven't seen that before.
14: Lou, this does seem like a unique moment. And we had a little bit of this during the pandemic. There was a lot of those SPACs, SPAC mania. That was very different companies that it seems like we have today. SpaceX is a very real company doing very real things. We've done shows, if you want some deep dives, we have some of those in the back catalog for Motley Fool Hidden Gems Investing. And you're going to be doing some content on the Motley Fool today and over the next few weeks or so about this. But this is a moment where you're going to see potentially $3 trillion companies coming to public markets in 2026. The scale of that is just something we've never seen.
15: Yeah, this is not what the IPO market was made for, if we're honest. And some of these things, all this talk about, well, they're bending these rules, they're changing these rules. I'm sympathetic to that, but also the rules never envisioned companies this size. It's important to say, yes, a lot of money is coming on. There's a lot of questions, and I don't think any of us really know the answer to what this will do for the market, because it should pull money away from elsewhere. By the St. Louis Fed, there is $8 trillion on the sidelines, as they call it. That's money in money markets. Not all of that is looking to get in, but there is a buffer there. Trying to do the back of the envelope, if all three go public, what we're thinking, maybe 5 to 6% of total market capitalization of the U.S. markets. So not, that's a huge number, but it's not a relatively massive number. I think over time, the market can handle this. But I do think that, yeah, we could be in, even if you have no desire to get in on this offering and just want to watch it from the sidelines, between your index funds and just what it does, the pulls on other stocks, almost everybody invested in U.S. markets is going to feel this somehow, at least in the short term.
14: Yeah, John, let's be honest about what this is for a lot of investors. This is liquidity, a liquidity event. This is an exit for them. You know, I follow a lot of venture capitalists on Twitter and places like that. They're looking at this as a huge day because this is when they get their money out. So talk to me about exactly what that means and what the IPO means. If you're Elon Musk or if you're investors in SpaceX, you don't typically want to do this in a down market. You want to do it in a market like we have today where, hey, what's $1 trillion here or there when you're talking about valuation?
16: Yeah, absolutely. And I think that that is the clearest of all signals for why are potentially $4 trillion companies coming public at the same time. It's because that the getting is good, and you've got to get when the getting is good. You've heard of sell high and buy low. Well, these companies and these venture capitalists who own shares of these privately held companies, they want to sell high. And this is an opportunity. The market is quite hot right now. I believe that we could even say it's overvalued right now. And I think some of our listeners just heard me say the market is going to crash. I didn't say that. I said the market is overvalued right now. This is a good time to be a seller if you want to raise some money. And that goes for the companies themselves, but as you point out, the venture capitalists, right? I love the Warren Buffett quote, the only reason to put money into a company is so you can have more money later. These venture capitalists, they want to have a way to have liquidity, get their returns on investment that they've had so far. So they need this.
15: Just one thing on that liquidity in terms of how it affects the market, because that is sort of my focus right now. What we know is that venture capitalists over time will be freed to do something with their shares. We don't know what they're going to do. A lot of these institutional owners, what they'll do is distribute, not sell. They will give it back to their limited partners in the form of shares and let the limited partners decide what to do with it. It depends.
14: So this would be, who are those limited partners? Let's get to that a little bit, because this is not just rich people. This is actually a lot of people who are listening to the show probably have some exposure through something like a pension fund.
15: Pension funds, endowments, definitely rich people too, a lot of people. But yeah, no. And look, there is no one size fit all answers. There will be liquidations. There will be partial liquidations, but there will be some that say, I believe in SpaceX. I want to own these shares. Mm-hmm. So this is, I know you're here for answers, but there is just no way of knowing there will definitely be an impact here. There will definitely be people seeking liquidity. That also creates new opportunities, because if there's a lot of cash created, then that's money that could be spent to buy other companies. If you're selling SpaceX, there's going to be a lot of near-term just movement. How it all nets out, I don't think any of us really know. I think the market can digest it over time. But look, indigestion happens, even if it's short-term, and we could get indigestion here.
14: Now, this is an IPO that I don't plan on buying, so I'm just put that out of the way. Do you guys fall in the same boat?
15: Yeah.
16: Yes.
14: So, but I do have exposure to this, and this is something that I think we should touch on, is a company like Alphabet is a big holder of SpaceX, invested $10 billion or so, over a decade ago at this point. They have about $100 billion stake, Lou. That's money that if they sell that $100 billion stake, they could just turn around and pour that into artificial intelligence. We talked this week about they are raising $80 billion in equity because they don't want to take on a whole bunch of debt to do this AI build out. What do you think a publicly traded company like Alphabet is going to do with their shares of SpaceX?
15: So we'll get to that in a second. The first thing, though, I think we should say is that as retail investors, we should not take this as a signal. We always talk about we don't give individual financial advice because everyone's situation is different. Alphabet's situation is different than yours, right? Mm-hmm. And you're going to hear it like, well, if Alphabet thinks it's worth holding, then it's worth holding for me too, and read it that way. That is the wrong answer here. But it's a great question because it's a lot of money, right? There are a lot of ways that they could hedge their economic exposure or even monetize that stake without selling. So even if we see it stay on the books, that doesn't mean they aren't finding ways to put it to work. I would assume that over time it's not core, but I would also assume they're not going to be in any hurry. They still own a huge, huge portion of ASTS, just kind of for the same reason. They could monetize that at a huge gain. My guess would be that they will hold tight with it for now, at least on the surface from what we can see. Again, there are ways to monetize it or put it to work elsewhere. I guess they'd be more inclined to do some of that than they would just to sell this in the near term.
14: Yeah, John, historically, what do we know about what a company like Alphabet will do with their shares?
16: Yeah, I mean, it might be surprising to our listeners that Alphabet owns shares of a company, but it's actually not unusual at all with its Google Ventures in the past. I think it's just called GV now, but it's invested pre-IPO in companies such as Uber, Lyft, and Robinhood. And when those companies went public, it didn't sell right away. Now, it did afterwards sell, but Robinhood, it waited a couple of years. Uber and Lyft, it waited longer than that. It did eventually sell, but you know, it patiently held those stakes even as they increased in value early on. And I think that would point to probably Alphabet, if it is going to be a seller, probably wouldn't be a very quick seller here, would probably hold on to the stake just using history as a guide. That said, back when it held those stakes in the other companies, it wasn't looking at potential negative free cash flow like it is right now. So, I mean, it is different circumstances this time than in the past. So take it with a grain of salt, but the historical pattern is hold.
14: Yeah. The other thing that I think is interesting, especially with a lot of these tech companies, when one of these big tech companies invests in a company that could potentially disrupt them or, you know, they like could play a big role in the market and they sell, that's usually the wrong time to sell. You know, Microsoft had a huge stake in Meta, for example, or Facebook back then. So, you know, sometimes if they just hold on to these stakes, that's the right thing to do. SpaceX, obviously different for a million different reasons, partly because it's almost a $2 trillion valuation as it goes public. When we come back, we're going to get to another publicly traded company that is not going in the right direction. That's Adobe. 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
26: Dude.
24: How's the temperature?
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24: Ah, good. Owl, you here?
27: Of course.
24: Who's asking? I am. Look, you know the drill. 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
27: Perfect. 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
28: Sup?
24: Still in the same place I left you last year. That's what I like. Consistency.
28: Well, it's not like I'm going anywhere for the next couple hundred years.
24: 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Turtle. Turtle.
26: He's not here yet, man.
24: He's late every morning. You'd think he would have learned by now to leave the night before our meetings. Okay. Squirrel. Has anybody seen Mr. Squirrel?
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14: Welcome back to Motley Fool, Hidden Gems Investing. Shares of Adobe are down over 8% in trading on Friday. That's after falling yesterday, even before they announced earnings. That came out after the market closed yesterday. Lou, there's a lot going on with Adobe. This is seen as one of the companies that could potentially be an AI loser, and yet their numbers look fine. So what in the world is going on?
30: Yeah, down 8.5% this morning after what looks like a great earnings report to me. And yeah, this one frustrates me because I am on the camp that thinks they are not going to be wiped out by the AI software invasion. So I own this one. So not enjoying this. But look, the numbers were really solid. They were great. They beat on the top and bottom line. They raised revenue and earnings guidance for the year. They're seeing good traction with their AI products. I think AI related recurring revenue was tripled, but there is C-suite turmoil, and this is not a good time for that. The CEO, who's been with the company since 2007, not retiring until a replacement is found. I didn't find that particularly scandalous. It's not great timing, but look, you know, this is retirement. He's earned a gold watch. The latest news is CFO Dan Dern will report. To me, To me, this is more of a sign that Dern was not going to get the job. There are internal candidates here. There is a process. If I'm Dern and I am not on the short list to get the CEO job, maybe I move on. Again, I don't think this is red flags, but it adds to the turmoil. There are some things that we can get into it. I don't think the quarter was perfect, but I think this is just like, I don't know. it's hard to just ignore all the noise and look at the numbers, because the numbers could change. The SaaS apocalypse could be right around the corner. But I just refuse to think these businesses are going to be destroyed until I actually see it in the numbers. I think, absent just the natural CEO lifestyle cycle playing out, I got to think the market would be happier today.
14: Yeah, John, the odd thing looking at this is, as I look through the numbers, I didn't see any major red flags. I need to dive a little bit deeper. But you do look at that C-suite turnover, and it has you scratching your head a little bit. The CEO leaving, like Lou said, been there forever. But the CFO, you know, then you look at his history and where he's going. Look, Marvell going from a company that's going, a stock that's going down to a stock that's going up in a hot segment of the market, probably got a great offer. I don't know. I go, maybe this is just about getting a bigger paycheck elsewhere.
16: Yeah, it is possible that Adobe was passing Dern over for the CEO role. He feels slighted and is going outside the company now. That's possible, but let's not kid ourselves here. This is a promotion in many ways. It's a better career opportunity for Dern, in my view, because as you point out, Marvell much bigger and growing faster. It just seems a way brighter outlook for the company as opposed to Adobe right now. So if I'm Dern, I think I take this as well, regardless of what's going on at Adobe, because everything looks so great at Marvell. You know, you look at this, you asked Travis before the show, at what point is Adobe worth buying or something like that? Because, you know, it's trading at 8x forward earnings right now. The numbers did look good, and I'll concede that point. So at what point do we start to believe this? And here's the question for me. I think that the struggle to believe Adobe right now is what is the plan, and who is bringing the plan? Because the CEO and the CFO are now both out, so they're not bringing the plan. And the plan that they are presenting, there might be some question marks there.
14: Yeah, Lou, this gets to, we talk a lot about management. It's sometimes really hard to judge management. This is where the board of directors earns their paycheck, because the job of the board of directors is to set the vision for the company and then hire the people that are at the top. When you have to hire a new CEO, especially at this moment when there could potentially be a disruption, you talked about the SaaS apocalypse, this almost seems like a time where you're either going to go in the wrong direction. It's like a binary outcome. If you have a company trading for 8x forward earnings, you're either going to go in the wrong direction, and we're going to look back on this and going, look, the market saw this coming a mile away. Or you're going to do a turnaround, and it's, you know, maybe not Steve Jobs coming back to Apple, but somebody comes in with a new plan and says, hey, I have the ability now that the stock is down, now that, you know, we're kind of unloved by the market, to come in and shake things up and say, this is where we need to go.
30: Yeah. I mean, if I could ask anything of Shantanu Narayen, the CEO, like, why now? You know, you've had a good run. Can't you stand a little longer? Because, you know, to John's point, you're right. This is a terrible time to be saying we don't have, you know, long-term certainty. They don't have a credible plan right now, because whatever they come up with, is not going to be around to implement it. So they need a new CEO to just say exactly that. I do think that, as you say, this is a great opportunity for someone to come in and do it. I think messaging can be improved from here. But yeah, look, the quarter wasn't all great. They are delaying pricing initiatives that lower their outlook for recurring revenue. They are trading growth for active users right now, just trying. I think the thought is let's make sure the foundation is great for the next person. Mm-hmm. But again, it is just a crummy time to be waiting. Wait and see. We're going to get someone in here who will know what to do is not a message the market wants to hear right now. So yeah, maybe it's just stay on another 2 years or something. I don't know.
14: Yeah, John, is this just one of those instances where it seems like we fall into this with something like PayPal too, where, gosh, it does look cheap, but that doesn't mean the stock's going up for a while.
16: That's absolutely right. And why do stocks go up over the long term? They go up when they are able to grow their businesses and become a better profit machine. There are some legitimate question marks there. It wasn't screaming red flags. It wasn't a terrible quarter, but there are questions. And so, to Lou's point, you know, kind of chasing user acquisition more, the CEO saying we're going to chase lifetime value with more freemium offerings. So chasing those free tier products, But you're going to have to spend to advertise to get those users there. And so a little data point here, first half of fiscal 2026, sales and marketing up 15%, revenue only up 12%. That's just a minor little thing that we need to be watching here, especially with questions about the long-term vision.
14: Definitely some questions, but the valuation is very compelling. So one, I'm going to be digging more into. When we come back, I'm going to get some thoughts on some valuations and which stocks John and Lou like. You're listening to Motley Fool Hidden Gems Investing.
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6: With SRN News, I'm Jason Walker. Washington and Tehran have reached an initial deal to end the war. It would allow oil to reach the global market, giving relief to the economy. Also reportedly part of the deal is that Iran would promise to never have nuclear weapons. Experts also say it'll likely be several months before energy companies can resume operations to the point where they can meet the world demand for oil. It was sheer bedlam on Broadway, and there were some frightening moments as well as rowdy Knicks fans took to the streets after New York won the NBA Finals late Saturday night. Police department says there were a number of arrests. And the Carolina Hurricanes have won the Stanley Cup. SRN News.
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10: Welcome back to Motley Fool, Hidden Gems Investing. In this segment, we like to have a little bit of fun with stocks that we follow. So I wanted to play either or neither, and I'm going to give John and Lou two stocks. I'm going to say, which one do you like better? But I do give you the option to say, you know what, I don't like either of these. So we've talked about SpaceX, but let's talk about the other Elon Musk company. Crazy that somebody's going to be the CEO of two multi-trillion, $2 trillion companies. I guess

0: now multi-trillion and potentially be a trillionaire himself. Lou, Tesla or SpaceX stock or neither? Which one do you like here?
1: You know, I mean, I want to be that guy here and say, I mean, in 6 months they're going to be one company, so you don't have to choose, right? But no, I do think they'll merge. I don't think it's that soon. I would probably go with SpaceX just because I do think it's the newer, fresher story without dents. My honest answer is neither, though. I mean, valuation, I can't really get my head around either.
0: John?
2: I think I would take Tesla, and mostly because I see multiple ways for it to win. You just have to have a very long time horizon when it comes to Tesla, because one thing is for sure, whatever it's saying it's going to do, it will not be on time. So, you know, just take that with a grain of salt. But I mean, battery technology, I think that that is an increasing potential avenue for, I mean, I just think it's a huge area of growth in our world, battery technology. You do look at the robotics that it's working on. Yeah, not on schedule, but very interesting work that's happening. You do look at the robotaxi efforts. I mean, definitely the rollout was supposed to be a billion times bigger by now, but I think it is going to happen, and I do think that that is accretive to the business. So I see many ways for Tesla to win. SpaceX, on the other hand, I'm uncertain with how much capital expenditures it's plunging into AI. The economics
0: You're not worried
2: become.
0: about Tesla's increase. I think the 25 billion that they're putting into to AI compute, that one doesn't worry you as much.
2: Well, I think it's even higher with SpaceX, and
0: That's
2: then on
0: true.
2: top of that, you have rockets that you need to build that are also expensive. So, yeah, I see better economics for Tesla.
0: All right, let's get to the other company that we talked about, Adobe. Another one that I'm looking at, this sort of falls into this business of value or a value trap into it. John, you're up first. Do you like either of those or neither?
2: Well, my honest answer would be neither. I wouldn't be investing in either of these companies right now on a personal level. However, if you did make me choose, I think I would choose Adobe over Intuit. And the reason why is that Intuit does more of its business. It does have a large enterprise customer base, but the consumer base is much larger of a percentage of the business. And that kind of worries me. I think that consumers are curious about other tools right now. Adobe, I think there is a little bit more stickiness with its enterprise revenue base. I do think that that is a little bit more sticky. I think that enterprises in particular are looking for a company such as Adobe to come in and help me do AI, not how do we replace Adobe with AI. So I think that Adobe has a little bit more staying power.
0: Lou, I'm going to give you a couple numbers here. Forward price earnings multiple for Adobe is 8. We talked about that earlier. For Intuit, it's 16. But is John right that the potential for disruption of just, I don't know, sticking your tax information in ChatGPT, is that the disruption? I've never thought of paying $100 or $200 to TurboTax to do my taxes for me, essentially. Is all that big a deal? Like, that's a pretty valuable service.
1: I don't think the consumer tax side of it is the part that we're really worried about here. There's a lot of just you know, back end small business number flows that maybe I think that's a bigger risk. And I do think that sort of application where it's just, you know, kind of zero creativity, zero judgment, shall we say, is more ripe for disruption. I mean, I've already told you my bias. I own one of these. It's Adobe. Part of it is I just don't like Intuit. I think Intuit is done. You know, they've played games with the tax code to kind
0: No,
1: of
0: that's
1: ensure their
0: definitely true.
1: business. So that's just a personal bias here. But I do think of the two, if either is disrupted, it's going to be the one that is basically just a spreadsheet jockey and not a creative or a human judgment type of business.
0: All right, I kind of buy that argument, guys. You're talking me out of Intuit. Let's get to the home improvement side. Home Depot's shares trade for 23 times trailing earnings, not growing all that much, just 3% a year over the past 3 years. Lowe's trading for 19 times earnings, actually down in for terms of revenue over the past 3 years. Lou, do you like either of these or neither?
1: So Home Depot has always been the stock to own. It's always been the better of the two really good companies, not for growth, but because they generate cash and they use that cash to buy back shares. So it is a total return story. They, and to a lesser extent, Lowe's, have changed focus of late. They're spending a lot of money on acquisitions, trying to build other sides of the business. That is going to slow, at least in the near term, returns to shareholders because they have a lot of debt to pay off. I actually think if I had to buy one of these today, I would buy Lowe's. And I think it's the first time in my investing career I felt that way. Mm. I just think they are operating a little better, a little more focused, and you do get a little bit of a better deal. Look, the real striking thing to me about this is that everybody knows these are great businesses for that reason. They have not fallen as much as home builders in some of these other areas with interest rates up and with the home builder. I don't know where you even start on the home issues. I think though, so you're not getting as good of a sale. So maybe I'm less inclined to jump in right now, but these are quality businesses.
2: There have been times in the past where I felt like Lowe's was clearly the better value and clearly had opportunities to improve its business.
0: I totally agree. Yes.
2: To have that relative outperformance. And I wouldn't say that right now. I feel like they're kind of both in the same place right now, same outlook more or less. In that scenario, and with a higher dividend yield, I would take the historically stronger business, and that's Home Depot. And, you know, nearly a 3% dividend yield, that's pretty good compared to Lowe's, just 2. But I don't think you go wrong with either company here if it's just a set and forget it kind of investment.
0: It's one of those businesses that I think is a really good learning lesson if you just look back through their history, because Home Depot has been the outperformer. And I don't know what the magic sauce is there, because I go to Lowe's stores. I actually like the stores better. I don't know if the lighting's a little bit brighter or something, but there's never anybody there. Maybe that's a regional thing where we are here, but you kind of see it in the numbers too. They just don't do the same volume that Home Depot does. Home Depot is just always busy. There's people there buying stuff, and that's what the business is all about. All right, let's go back to big tech. Microsoft trading for 23 times trailing earnings, about 20 times forward earnings estimates. Alphabet trading for 27 times trailing earnings. A year ago, this was completely backwards, but Alphabet has been on an absolute tear. And 27 times forward estimates. John, do you like either of these stocks or neither?
2: Yeah, I love Alphabet. I think that this is just a great business all around. I mean, yeah, I wish I would have bought it a year ago. But I don't think it's a bad investment today.
0: Are you worried about the money that they're putting into AI and potentially diluted, 2% dilution with their $80 billion raise? You know, uncertain if there's going to be ROI on that. I think that's what the market's starting to think about.
2: I mean, fair point. But of all the companies out there doing it, I think that Alphabet is the one that is going to get the ROI. If other companies aren't going to, Alphabet will. And that is because of how Alphabet can monetize it throughout its entire ecosystem. And so that, I think that's a really important distinguisher.
1: Yeah. If anyone's going to win, they just have so many ways to win here. That's the important thing. I mean, look, just to play the game, I will say Microsoft because it is a slightly better deal right now. But the truth is that investors aren't playing a game. You can buy both. And in this case, you're fine by it. These are two excellent companies. Both have, I mean, even among the Mag 7, these are the two companies that just have the most ways to win, the most irons in different fires, the most different customer bases to deal with. These are the cream of the crop, and you really shouldn't choose one or the other.
0: All right, let's end on this. The retail battle that I think is fascinating for investors. Walmart currently trading for over 40 times earnings. So you can get Microsoft for about half of the price to earnings multiple as Walmart. Just kind of wild where we are with the market today. Against Target now, even after a really nice run, still only trading for 18 times trailing earnings, 16 times forward earnings. Lou, if you've got to pick one of those, which one do you like, or is it neither?
1: So I own Walmart here, so I guess I can't say neither. I will say it really depends on time frame right now. If you're talking short term, I think Target will outperform Walmart over the next 6, 12, maybe 18 months. A lot of that is regression to the mean in both ways. Target was really beaten down, and they are actually showing signs that they have a pulse and they're not going the way of JCPenney's. That's good. And that is causing a value re-rate there. Walmart, on the other hand, has been on an incredible run and not a sustainable run the way they're going. And so the stock is coming down to earth a little. I think that's probably going to continue. Longer term, I love the way Walmart is positioned. I still don't know what Target wants to be when they grow up. I don't know what urgent need they fill that you can't do elsewhere, which is a tough place to be in retail. I think they have to answer that question for me. So long term, I'm sticking with Walmart, but near term, I would expect Target will outperform.
0: John?
2: Yeah, I mean, you look at both of these businesses. I don't think the growth outlook is anything to write home about for either company right now. And that is important when it comes to investing. How much can this business grow? That said, you know, when you don't have the growth, you do look at, okay, what is the margin opportunity here? And hats off to Walmart. It's doing really well on the profit margin front right now. And that is part of the reason why investors have been so excited about it. Does that keep getting better? Oh, man, it's already pretty good. Target, on the other hand, has opportunities to turn around and to lose point. They show that they have a pulse. They are starting to show that maybe a little bit of this opportunity that we have to do our business better is starting to pay off. But that still has a long way to go if it is indeed the early stages of a turnaround. So I would take Target here of the two.
0: Interesting thoughts on companies across the market. We see that the valuations are just wildly different depending on where you're looking at stocks today. We'll see how this plays out long term. When we come back, I want Lou and John's thoughts on the latest from Apple. 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
11: 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Guys, I wanted to touch on WWDC. This used to be one of those huge events from Apple. They had a couple events every year. That in the late aughts, early 2010s, these were some of the biggest moves for the market because this is when new products came out, when new software came out. But WWDC was, I would say, a little bit of a dud this year. Just not a lot happening. There's a lot of under the surface things that are going on. Siri is apparently what they promised a couple of years ago. And they talked a lot about parental controls. If you're a parent, maybe this is going to be really helpful. I'm kind of excited about some of those features. But Lou, when you look at something like WWDC, is Apple just kind of moving out of the spotlight? They're not spending a bunch of money on AI. You know, there's not really a huge AI story, but maybe from an investor standpoint, that means they're not burning a bunch of cash, and maybe that's okay.
12: Yeah, I think they're fine on AI. We've talked about this, but using someone else's stuff and getting it out over your massive customer base, that's the way to go. That's a lot better than reinventing the wheel. But look, Apple has replaced Microsoft as the most boring big tech company. Whoever thought this company could be so boring? And I mean that as a compliment. The good news is this is a well-protected franchise that makes money and should be able to do that well into the foreseeable future. This is a massive profitable business. The bad news is there's no sign that the next big thing will ever arrive. Maybe that'll change with new management. They got a product guy coming in, but it is just the expectations game is now slowly turning in Apple's favor. We are just all accepting like, all right, this is what it is. And fortunately, what it is a fantastic generator of revenue and profits.
13: Yeah, John? I mean, you point out the parental controls there, Travis. I mean, that is not innovation. That's just a business doing business, and that's what WWDC was. It was just
11: a lot of the things that they introduced, I thought we had the capability of doing as parents, to be honest.
13: And that's exactly right. There is no big thing here, and I think it's okay. And actually, as I look at where we are now, I don't think this was true of every company, but the way that Apple played this entire AI super cycle, I think it played it perfectly. Because to Lou's point, it's having other people do all the expensive stuff in creating the AI models. And it's like, okay, I'll pay for that and use that. Now I'll integrate that into what I offer. But I'll just focus in on the hardware. And that's actually been where the money has been right now. And yep. I think that's where the money could continue to be for Apple. There's a trend that's going to emerge. I'm calling it now. It's called local AI. This is basically, I'm going to start moving some of my AI compute to where I am. And actually, Apple devices are incredibly proficient at handling that because of how they're made. They're more energy efficient because of the ARM-based architecture. They are the high bandwidth memory. They can get a lot done. So I think that Apple's going to lean into the hardware angle, and that could be where the more money is made.
11: Yeah, to that point, they did not introduce a new Mac Studio. That's the product. I'm actually waiting to get the next generation Mac Studio because their chips were a little bit goofy in the last generation. But that has been delayed theoretically into the fall because of the massive demand that they have for chips. And, you know, this AI shortage for chips is now starting to hit Apple in that way. So it is interesting where they sit. I think you're right, John. They have a very strong position with their products. The downside is they're now behind companies like NVIDIA when you go to TSMC. Who gets their chips first? Apple's no longer running the show over there. So that's starting to impact products. But it definitely seems like if we do more on-device compute, they're sitting in a pretty good spot. We like to end the show with stocks on our radar, and we bring in Dan Boyd from Behind the Glass for his thoughts. Lou, you're up first. What's on your radar?
12: So, Dan, this week I am going to Casey's General Stores, ticker CASY. This is one of the biggest gas station chains in the Midwest, but also, oh, so much more, Dan. Would it surprise you to hear that Casey's is also the fifth largest pizza chain in the U.S.? And unlike a lot of other fast casual restaurants that have taken on a chin of late, Casey's is thriving. The company beat on the top and bottom line thanks to strong gas sales and, yes, pizza. Inside same store sales, so excluding gas, were up 5.5%. Margins increased 120 basis points. They have all sorts of pricing power with their pizza either. Casey's is forecasting 8 to 10% full year EBITDA growth next year, likely to open more than 100 new locations. It also just raised its dividend by 14%. A lot to like here, not just a pizza.
11: Dan, what do you think about gas and pizza?
14: Well, I mean, what are we doing here, gang? Pizza from the gas station. Come on. We can do better, Midwest. We can do better, Southern United States. Come on.
12: Let's do a road trip. Let's go eat the pizza. I'm dying to try it.
11: I think we should do that. We can do a show from the road. The other thing, John made this point before the show, but in a lot of places, Casey's is kind of the local place to grab a pizza if you want. If you're driving through, you know, I live in Minnesota. If you're like driving through a small town in Minnesota, Casey's is the only place to stop. All right, John, what's on your list this week?
13: Yeah, this week I'm highlighting a company called Form Factor. That is ticker symbol FORM, about a $10 billion company. So let me set this up. Nearly every AI chip in the world passes through a probe card before it ships out. So basically, a chip can have problems, and you don't want to package up broken ones. And so the probe cards basically check the chips for electrical problems. Most people have never heard of Form Factor, but it's actually one of the world's leading companies in making these probe cards, doing over $800 million in trailing 12-month revenue. Here's what's really interesting to me. Its largest customer is South Korean memory giant SK Hynix, at nearly 30% of revenue. Now, last week, NVIDIA and SK Hynix signed a multi-year partnership to create more memory products. And so more memory means more probe cards. That should also mean more business for Form Factor. And I should also mention that NVIDIA itself is a 10% customer for this company as well. So there are risks. Trades at over 25 times 2030 earnings targets, according to management. So it's not cheap. But this isn't a bet on which model will win. This is a bet on that there will be more chips and that they will need to get more complex, and so that's more business for Form Factor.
12: Dan, what do you think of Form Factor?
14: Brother, I barely understood a single word he said in any of that. But you know what I do understand, even though I was poo-pooing it just a moment ago, is gas stations and delicious pizza. So I think I'm going to go with Casey's this time around. Props to John.
12: I bribed him with pizza.
15: Yeah. Props to John for bringing a new stock to my attention, so I appreciate that. But yes, I appreciate Casey's business maybe a little bit more. That's all the time we have for today. Thanks to Lou and John and Dan behind the glass. I'm Travis William. We'll see you here tomorrow.
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19: News this hour from Town Hall. I'm Jason Walker. All signs indicate now the war in Iran could soon be over. Here's correspondent John Scott.
20: President Trump posts on Truth Social, "This great deal will bring peace and security to the whole region. Many presidents have tried to make peace with Iran, and all have failed before me." The president continued, "The leaders of the region have, for the first time, found a president who can help them achieve real peace. With the opening of the strait upon the signing of the deal on Friday, for purposes of mine removal, oil will flow on both ends again for the region and the world." President Donald J. Trump.
19: In the meantime, energy experts do say it will likely be several months, though, before energy companies can resume operations to the point where they're able to meet the world's demand for oil. Authorities have identified more than 15,000 pedophiles, rapists, smugglers, and traffickers. that former President Joe Biden and the Democrats allowed to just walk right into the United States through the wide-open southern border.
1: The Department of Homeland Security says many of these children report stunning sexual abuse along their journeys from foreign countries. In a stunning news conference, the head of the Department of Homeland Security, Mark Wayne Mullen, telling reporters that some of these kids report being raped 600 to 700 times. Mullen says this child trafficking nightmare, the direct result of the Biden-Harris administration, allowing the northern and southern border to be wide open for 4 years. The former Homeland Chief Alejandro Mayorkas repeatedly told reporters on camera the border is closed.
19: Tragedy in Missouri Sunday morning. NTSB investigating the plane crash that killed 12 people. Authorities say the aircraft went down shortly after takeoff. On board, the pilot and 11 skydivers. More on the stories at townhall.com.
21: 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It's 833-34-BIBLE. 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
19: It is very controversial, and some in Switzerland say it's going to get even worse. Now, voters there are deciding whether to limit that country's population to 10 million. More on the story from Donna Warder.
22: Results so far show that most Swiss voters are against a proposal to limit the country's population to 10 million. 69-year-old Maria Lalu, a former diplomatic mission employee, says she voted for limiting the population.
23: I have nothing against immigration. It's unjustified. I am also a stranger. But it has to be calm because, like in neighboring countries, they are also calming their situation.
22: School teacher Natasha Robert-Nico says she doesn't think limiting the population is a good thing and that it would have an impact on the Swiss economy. I'm Donna Water.
19: Breaking news and analysis, townhall.com. A European fashion brand facing backlash after controversial comments by its founder. Correspondent Ken Lorman reports.
24: Danish clothing executive Tobias Sloth is under fire for posting Islam as the one thing he would remove from Earth in a LinkedIn survey. The remark sparked accusations of racism and widespread outrage, putting his brand Norse Projects at risk of boycotts. Sloth has since apologized and deleted the comment, but criticism continues, highlighting how negative statements about Islam can quickly escalate into a global reputational crisis. Ken Lorman reporting.
19: Riot police fired tear gas and water cannons in clashes with rioters during a protest Sunday in Geneva against the G7 group of wealthy nations. That comes a day before G7 leaders will be meeting in France. More on these stories, Town Hall.
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1: And welcome to the Friday, SpaceX Friday, June the 12th, edition of the Best Stocks Now show. This is professional money manager Bill Gunderson. Market stepping a little bit lightly here this morning after a huge, huge day yesterday. Oh my gosh, what a huge day we had yesterday in the market as progress made, in Iran. We've got the Dow up 151 this morning. It's right at 51,000 even today. There's your lucky number. That's got to be an omen of some sort. 51,000, which I believe is a new all-time high. The NASDAQ is down 38 points after a huge day yesterday, especially in the chip stocks. Oh, my gosh, the memory stocks. The NASDAQ, 25,777, closing in on 26,000. The S&P is up 7,400. A lot of even numbers here today, and that's at or near new all-time highs. Russell 2000 up 31 basis points. Gold up 110. I haven't seen that in a while. A little bit of a gold rally here today. Oil is down to $86 per barrel today. That's very bullish, obviously, for inflation and the economy. And obviously the markets. And the 10-year right now is pegged at 4.45%. So welcome to today's Best Stocks Now show. On one of those days that, has been highly anticipated now quite some time, SpaceX did its first round of funding a long time ago. I want to say 2002, something like that. And it's crept along, and we've made a lot of advances in space since then, and a lot of that coming from SpaceX. All of those launches from the Canaveral launch pad down there, and today it's going to launch maybe to infinity and beyond. As Buzz Lightyear would say, the SpaceX IPO. It will go public here today. At some point in time, I know a couple of groups that are going to do really, really, really well on the IPO. Who's going to benefit the most? Well, Elon Musk himself. Wait until you hear how many shares he owns, and if the numbers work out, he will become the world's first trillionaire. Trillionaire. Now, Bernie Sanders is going to have to learn something new. Bernie, a billionaire, pales in comparison to a trillionaire. And he can start saying, we need to tax those trillionaires. Well, that's going to happen here. I don't know what time. Right now they're weighing the demand for the shares in the secondary market versus the supply of shares in the secondary market. And eventually they will calculate a price, and then we'll see what it does once it's public. Huge day yesterday. The NASDAQ was up 2.54%, but that doesn't even tell the story. The memory and the semiconductor, the chip stocks, they were up closer to 5-6% yesterday. I think we were up 4.4% yesterday, somewhere in there. It was a huge day, and the SanDisk, the Microns, the SK Hynix, the Samsungs, the AMDs, etc., etc., etc. We had like 7 or 8 double-digit gainers in the market yesterday. Why? Well, Trump signals a diplomatic path, and he suspended the Iran strikes, which have been going on. He ramps up the strikes, and they take them for a bit, and then they say, okay, all right, let's sit back down at the table again. That's kind of how this negotiation is working. It's missile negotiations, I guess you could say. And, of course, the market welcomes signs of easing tensions. As President Trump said, planned U.S. military action against Iran has been halted. For now, he also said on Thursday he pointed to a potential diplomatic breakthrough I got to believe it's over nuclear energy or nuclear enrichment. He's saying a planned U.S. military operation had been called off as it's like having a gun pointed to their head. Do you want to sit down at the table? Or you don't want us to shoot? Move closer to a finalized multinational agreement in the Middle East. And that would be good. You know, a multinational agreement would have a lot more teeth in it than just the U.S. and Iran, obviously. And there is some speculation that a deal could be signed this weekend in Europe. Or if not in Europe, maybe next week at the G7 meetings. President Trump said a great settlement had been reached, and he suggested a formal signing could take place as soon as this weekend in Europe. The Strait of Hormuz will officially remain open as soon as we sign, which could be soon, very soon, maybe over the weekend. Adding that President J.D. Vance could sign on behalf of the United States. When asked by a reporter when Iran's supreme leader, who is it now? That's Khomeini's son, Mojtaba Khomeini, had approved the deal, Trump said, I understand the answer is yes. And we really don't know what the condition is of the late Ayatollah's son is. Because we've heard that he was injured pretty badly in the attack on Dad's palace there, or wherever he was hiding. So that's where it is, and that's why you saw the big rally in the market yesterday. You know, it's obvious to me that there has to be quite a bit of short interest. There's got to be some pretty brave short sellers that are hitting stocks like Micron or take short positions. In AMD or SanDisk or any others of the big leaders in the market this year, because you see those outsized rallies when there's good news. I saw all these double digit gains yesterday. I mean, we're talking stocks that were up 11%, 12%, 13%. It was really something to behold. And in fact, why don't I give you my report from yesterday, let's see, on how many double-digit gainers there were yesterday. Let's see. There it is. Micron, SanDisk, Marvell, the South Korea ETF, EWY, ARM, Applied Materials, KLA Tencor, Tower Semiconductor, SEI, Credo Tech Technology, and U.S. Rare Earth were all up double digits yesterday. In one of the biggest days I've ever had as a money manager in the market, if not maybe the biggest, I don't know. It was big. It was a very big day yesterday in the market. And today we're just kind of waiting. You know, we're going to see how this thing goes. What is my prediction? I don't think you're going to see a huge gain after it goes public myself. I don't really know, though. I don't know what kind of demand there is for it in the secondary market. It seems like anybody that wanted to get shares could have got them by now. And in fact, there were a lot of ETFs that held a lot of the SpaceX IPO shares, which is supposed to come public somewhere in the 130 area. So that would be your price if you got it through an ETF, or if you were in on the IPO. And then, of course, it depends on where it opens, where it is priced, which could come maybe a little bit later this morning. We shall see. I got to imagine it's pretty hectic. I know that the ETFs that have 2x leverage that include the SpaceX in it, they're not going to price those until Monday. They have to wait and see. And, of course, this is probably, if I'm correct about this, the biggest IPO from a dollar point of view. Other than Saudi Aramco, which was huge, this will be the biggest U.S. IPO. And it could make Elon Musk the world's first trillionaire. Asian equities surge crude plummets as easing Middle East tensions spark risk on rally. We'll be right back.

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And welcome back here to the second quarter of today's Best Stocks Now show. And today is newsletter day. Used to be Saturday. We moved it ahead a day to make give me a little free time and rest over the weekend, which I'm grateful for. And I pretty much have my part mostly done. We wait for the charts. I can't really do the commentary on the technicals of the charts of the market till a little later this afternoon. And then my macro outlook, which I update once I get the numbers around 2 p.m. And then I'll be all done. And you'll see some changes that we made in the portfolios this past week. Some new buys and how the portfolios are doing year to date. You'll see all of the main stories that I covered here this past week on the show. You'll see the scorecard of where the market is year to date, all the various major asset classes. Of course, the technical analysis, the macro outlook, where the leading sectors in the market are right now, the leading asset classes are in the market right now, along with the worst ones. So that is pretty much the newsletter every week. It's my internal research that I do, and I share it with you in a format that is pretty simple, I think, to understand. It's a lesson. You can learn a lot from reading the newsletter each week. Asian equities trade higher. The South Korea benchmark was up 7% yesterday. And it's becoming pretty obvious that South Korea is a major player going forward, not only in AI, but in the growing world of robotics. So that's an important. I think South Korean ETFs are a pretty good place to be right now. Here's quite an accomplishment. You know, a lot of stuff just goes unnoticed and unreported by the mainstream media. The U.S. has now become the world's top oil exporter, breaking Saudi-Russian decades-long grip. The U.S. has surpassed Saudi Arabia and Russia to become the world's largest oil exporter in a sharp reversal after decades of dependence on Middle Eastern. Well, I remember a Bob Dylan line. Oh, I think I know a lot of words from a lot of his songs. I was always a fan. All that foreign oil, you know, coming to American soil. And I remember when we were totally dependent almost. And we had the big shale boom during my career here in the market. When Howard Hamm, one of the inventors of horizontal drilling and fracking, really busted open the reserves that we thought were quite depleted and found out that there was a whole lot more, but it took a different kind of technology. But I think that's quite an accomplishment that goes unnoticed. Of course, you've got some disruptions in the Saudi oil export and the Iran war. And you have some disruptions from the Russian oil exports from the Ukrainian drone attacks. But the U.S. was the top global exporter for the third month in a row in May. So anyway, that I think that's a good thing myself, as we're not all that foreign oil controlling American soil. That was his line. They don't have that leverage over us like they did back during the oil embargo in the mid-70s. Frontline CEO. Frontline is a big company that owns freighters. I don't know if they've lost any there in the Strait of Hormuz or not, if they're all intact. But the Frontline CEO sees the Hormuz tanker traffic rising quickly if the U.S. and Iran strike a deal. And I've always said, you know, Barry and I have always, Barry's getting his sound equipment repaired here over the last couple of days. He should be back on the air Monday. But we've been saying all along that we believe that this inflation issue, this high oil price issue is temporary. It's eventually going to crack. It's going to end.
very tough negotiations, a lot of leadership changes, I'm sure, within Iran. Not an easy thing to solve. But once it is solved and some kind of deal is made, yeah, that Strait of Hormuz. Now, the oil experts say it's going to take a long time to get back to where we were because of the bottleneck. It's kind of like on the freeway when it's backed up for 5 miles because some head-on collision or whatever. They finally clear it and haul the cars off. Well, it takes a long time for that backup to get back to normal. And then that's how I see that Strait of Hormuz right now. But it could pick up pretty quickly, according to someone who ought to know, the CEO of Frontline, one of the biggest tanker companies in the world, Stocks, FRO. Progress in Venezuela. Another accomplishment, Shell signs 5 agreements with Venezuela to advance oil and gas project. Venezuela's government signed 5 agreements with Shell, which is a Dutch company, on Thursday to advance oil and gas projects, including the company's participation in the Loran offshore gas field. So, progress being made in Venezuela, and of course, I think that was part of the deal that we're going to have access to that Venezuelan oil, which will also make us less dependent on the Middle East for oil. Well, are you in or out? SpaceX caps its retail IPO allocation. The shadow markets signal a 35% debut surge. Better get my phone over here for breaking news. I'm not watching TV during all of this, but I'm sure it's wall-to-wall coverage. Maybe it's even gone public by now. I don't know. It's reportedly allocating a smaller-than-expected portion of its blockbuster initial public offering to retail investors, which will, you know, that crimps the supply. And if the demand comes in, the shadow market is signaling a 35% debut surge. So if it goes public at 135 and you add on 35% to that, you're going to get about $175 open. We shall see. An evaluation of $1.77 trillion in the IPO. That's per Bloomberg. You know who's going to really make out on this? The early investors. Oh, my gosh. The Founders Fund. A venture firm led by Musk's longtime friend Peter Thiel owns roughly a 3% stake in SpaceX. Well, multiply 3% by $1.8 trillion. That's a little bit of, that's a chunk of change. After investing $600 million in the company over several rounds, their stake of $600 million could be now worth more than $50 billion. Wow. We'll be right back.

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6: With SRN News, I'm Jason Walker. United States and Iran have reached an initial agreement to end the war, thus allowing oil and gas to eventually reach the global market. Iran's deputy foreign minister also confirms the agreement. However, broader negotiations on several issues will continue. Shares soaring in Asia after that tentative deal was announced. Benchmarks in both Tokyo and Seoul were up heavy on Monday. Oil prices fell, meanwhile, about $3 a barrel. There were a lot of problems in the Big Apple after the New York Knicks defeated the San Antonio Spurs in Game 5 to win the NBA. Police say extremely rowdy fans took to the streets, clashing with police, smashing windows of a police car, and more. Dozens were arrested. SRN News.
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0: or 135, you could do pretty good. $40 right out of the gate, that's not too bad. Will it hold? Will it stand? Will it take off from there? Would you buy it at 175? And Dreessen Horowitz, also known as 16Z, they're also a very well-known venture capital firm out of the Bay Area, Silicon Valley, one of SpaceX's largest early backers, sits on a stake now valued at more than $10 billion. So they're going to do just fine. Also, a few beneficiaries include veteran stock picker Ron Barron, the Barron Funds, Kathy Wood's ARK Invest, and mutual fund giant Fidelity Investments. But it has to hold, okay? It comes public and goes up 33% or whatever. But if I don't know where they got in at, if they bought it in the private markets. In March, SpaceX accounted for 33% of assets in the $2.4 billion Barron Partners Fund and 25% of the Barron Asset Fund. And Ron Barron has always been very, very, very bullish on Elon Musk. And they think that SpaceX will become the most profitable company on the planet. Of course, he's always been known for hyperbole and this kind of thing. The firm has invested about $2 billion in the company over the years, a stake that has now grown to roughly $12 billion. Now the question is the $177 trillion SpaceX RPO already priced for decades ahead? Here's my thoughts on that. What is wrong with waiting until the concept is proven and there's a few operating data centers in space and the revenue is starting to flow in and the earnings are starting to flow in? Otherwise, you're investing in kind of a biotech, a laboratory with an idea that might or might not work and that's going to cost a ton of money to build out. That's just my thoughts. I'm more of a guy that, you know, and also this is a long horizon stock, and it's very subject to moves in interest rates. It's very sensitive to that because it's like a long-term bond, a 30-year bond. This could be a 30-year stock, a 10-year stock for sure. And, you know, that makes it very volatile, subject to interest rates. For me, the way I'm going to handle it, you can disagree with me or not, is wait and see. Let's see whether or not a data center can be built in space, beam down the info to whoever needs this info on us. Why are they gathering all this info on us? That always bothers me. It can be a profitable business model. The question also is, will SpaceX merge with Tesla? I see that happening personally. I could see that. I think Tesla is very much a struggling company right now. American and the world appetites for electric cars is not what it was. And I could see that coming together, those two companies. SpaceX symbol, SPCX. I will add it to the app as soon as you know, probably on Monday. When we have a market cap, when we have a price, when we have the actual shares trading, it will go into the app. Give it time. Be patient. The NASDAQ quarterly reshuffle. The reason I bring this to your attention is there's several going in there that we found way before being added to the NASDAQ. Astera Labs is going into the NASDAQ, ALAB. It's interesting because all the ones that are going into the NASDAQ are AI-related. AI-related. CoreWeave is going into the NASDAQ, CRWV. And NBIS, which is Nebius, is also going into the NASDAQ, coming out. Oh, and Rocket Labs and Teradyne also going in. So you got a space stock. Teradyne's actually been around for a long time. They're a semiconductor equipment maker. And coming out, Charter Communications, which is a dog of a stock, that's an internet provider. Cognizant is coming out. They've been around a long time. They're an Indian software company. Insmed is coming out. I want to say Insmed is the thing, the device that you can have implanted for sleep apnea. Verisk Analytics is coming out of the NASDAQ, and Zscaler, and being replaced by Astera Labs, CoreWeave, Nebius, Rocket Labs, and Teradyne. To me, those are all big upgrades, all big upgrades. Okay, the race is on for AI market share. Right now, the number one leader in market share for AI continues to be ChatGPT. Their average user base hits 1 billion. What is that, 10% of the planet or 12% of the planet, somewhere in there? That's how many users that ChatGPT has monthly, according to digital market intelligence firm Sensor Tower estimates. Anthropic's Claude benefited from a public response to OpenAI's deal with the U.S. Department of Defense in February, and it's moved up the ladder. But ChatGPT, which is Microsoft stock has not done that well recently. And, of course, ChatGPT is backed by OpenAI, which is looking to go public, will be the next big blockbuster public offering coming. NVIDIA makes a little headway in China. NVIDIA pitches new Vera CPUs. NVIDIA's kind of been flat here recently, though. It has not really participated with the big moves in the memory stocks. It's improved a lot. I mean, the stock's doing just fine. And they continue to make a lot of money, and they continue to diversify into all kinds of things, even drug discovery. But now they may have finally a little bit of an advance in selling into China. NVIDIA expects $20 billion in revenue from Vera chip sales by the end of this fiscal year. And Washington has licensed about 10 Chinese firms to buy the H200, a GPU, but not a single delivery has been made. So I guess I will believe it when I see it. New York City is an interesting place, obviously. There's a new law that they're trying to pass where you could not fire a Lyft or an Uber driver, no matter how bad of a driver he is or how rude he is. This is the New York City Council under Mondami. Local Law 52 aims to provide job security to gig workers. And there's a lot of them. I mean, you look for an Uber, they're within 1 or 2 minutes, and if not an Uber, there's a taxi coming by real soon. They want to prevent employers of these gig workers from deactivating or dismissing drivers without just cause, like fraud, egregious misconduct, harassment, or a bona fide economic reason. They want job security for these Lyft workers. The city council and Lyft and Uber are opposing it. A couple of companies reporting earnings last night. I would say that Adobe is a very soggy stock. Adobe reported earnings last night, and I would say Adobe is probably feeling the fallout of AI. If you think about what Adobe does in enhancing photographs, enhancing video, enhancing artwork, well, a lot of that can be done on AI now. So, anyways, they did not report a very good quarter, and the stock chart of Adobe, which was a market leader during one of the recent revolutions, that's a horrible stock chart on Adobe, ADBE. Kick it out of the NASDAQ. We'll be right back.
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11: Gov.

And welcome back here to the second half of today's Best Stocks Now. SpaceX first trade indicated around 175 per share. So if you got in at 130 on the IPO,

0: And welcome back here to the final segment of today's Best Dogs Now show. The big story in the market for me continues to be earnings. And that's something I update every week. Every week, rain or shine, snow, sleet, hail, I update it every week where the current earnings estimates are. The S&P 500, I keep my own little numbers, and I also check where the consensus is at and go from there. The multiple, you know, does change a little bit, but right now, you know, I can see the S&P, I think a 21 to 22 multiple is about where we're pricing the market these days, and then from there you're able to create a target price for the S&P 500. It's very important not only to look at where the earnings have come from, how they've done since 2009 during this longest bull market in the history of the market, 2009 to today, 17 years of increasing earnings, other than the COVID year. And a few others that were maybe just a little bit on the flat side. But if you look at where we were with earnings around $60 a share in 2009 and $380 per share next year, that's quite a steep climb in earnings. And I would attribute it mostly to innovation. Sharp CEOs, before they had AI, by the way, doing just fine, inventing, innovating. And now AI is supposed to make them even more of crackerjack CEOs and increase earnings even more. We'll see. Or will this be the end of creation by man as we depend more and more on AI? I don't know. But we look at the earnings picture every single week. We look at the direction. Are the forecasts being raised or are they being lowered? That's also very critical. We're now 12 days into June. In 18 days, we'll have the end of the second quarter of, let's see, March, April. Yeah. We'll have the end of the second quarter of 2026, and we will start the earnings parade all over again in about 5 to 6 weeks from now. And we'll begin with, I think we're looking for earnings growth of around 13% this quarter. That's kind of where we've been beginning the quarters as we start earnings season. And lately we've been ending in the low 20s, which I've never seen anything like it. I really haven't. I've never seen anything like it. The explosion and the acceleration of earnings. Earnings are profit. That's what I want to see someday at SpaceX. Bottom line earnings. They don't hardly have any sales yet right now, let alone earnings. And a lot of this money that they just raised is going to be used for capital expenditures, which don't bring earnings until there are earnings. In the interim, it's negative cash flow. It's putting your money to work, your precious capital to work, to build out this dream of building constellations of data centers in space using the electricity from solar, the sun, and using also the cooling of the atmosphere to keep the high-speed chips that are needed and necessary on the cool side, keeping them at temperatures that won't fry the whole system. So that, again, the quarter will end here in 18 days, and we go through the whole parade again of earnings. One by one they come in, some beat. Just do the math. Historically, 85% of the companies have been beating their earnings estimates. Well, that makes pretty high probability that where the earnings estimates are today for the second quarter of this year, which comes to an end in 18 days, you're probably going to see a much higher number than what we're looking at and than what we're forecasting now, because 85% of the companies are historically beating those earnings estimates, which will revise earnings upwards. When earnings are revised upwards, target prices go higher, markets and stocks follow earnings and earnings estimates. If you raise earnings estimates, if companies come in and beat their earnings and revise their forward estimates higher, That's the best of all worlds. And it also feeds into the S&P 500 number, which is probably the number that most people watch more than anything. That macro outlook is critical. It's critical in the newsletter, along with the charts. The charts are also very critical, and the model portfolios are critical. And, you know, I make a very generous offer in this industry to give a 4 free weeks of the newsletter, the internal research newsletter that I do, but I put it in a retail public fashion for you, and access to my database, the app that I invented, Best Stocks Now, and to see those live trades going out and market commentary every day. That's very valuable for 4 weeks, and you will learn a lot. You could spend a lot of money at some trade class or whatever, online trading, this and that, academy, whatever. I think you learn more with 4 weeks of my newsletter. That's just my humble opinion. I think there's a lot to be learned there in charting, in valuations, in spotting where the action is in the market, portfolio construction, timing, buying, selling, discipline, all kinds of lessons every week in that newsletter. Now, to get 4 weeks, a 4 week trial, go to GundersonCapital.com, GundersonCapital.com. Or if you say, well, I'm in surgery at that point in time, I'm operating on people's hearts, or I'm doing something very important, and I don't have time to do all of that. I need somebody to manage money for me. I was talking to somebody yesterday, and they were with one of the big major Wall Street firms. And I said, I bet I know what they're invested in. I didn't find out. I will eventually. But that just seems to be their mantra, is the big AT&Ts of the world and the Disneys and the Procter & Gambles and the GMs and the Fords, etc., which I call soggy stocks of yesteryear. If you'd like to take a look at a little bit more fresh approach to the markets and portfolio management, set up an appointment with us. We don't have our next trip scheduled yet. We're looking at Cleveland. We're looking at Pittsburgh, Atlanta. We're looking at Detroit. But hopefully, I'm thinking Cleveland will be next, but we don't have a date yet. I will let you know when we have a firm date. 855-611-BEST, GundersonCapital.com. Have a great weekend, everybody.
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4: News this hour from Town Hall. I'm Jason Walker. Nothing has been signed, and that's expected later in the week, at Washington and Tehran reaching an initial deal to end the war that would allow oil to reach the global market eventually. Experts do say, though, it will take several months for energy companies to get back up to speed. Lawmakers will try to find a fix for Georgia's banned vote counting method.
5: Georgia lawmakers are expected to try to clean up an election mess of their own making when they return to the Capitol this week for a special session. The election system used throughout the political battleground state relies on a QR code printed on ballots to tally the votes. 2 years ago, legislators passed a law barring the use of that barcode for the official vote count beyond July 1st of this year, but no replacement method of tabulating votes was ever implemented. Meanwhile, the Secretary of State's office and the State Election Board have further muddied the waters by issuing conflicting guidance about how votes should be cast and counted. I'm Julie Walker.
4: There are many allegations of voter fraud in Los Angeles, and that is drawing some very sharp concern from conservatives all around the United States. We have an update on the story now from L.A. Here's Ken Lorman reporting.
6: Videos from Skid Row show several homeless individuals claiming they were paid small amounts to vote for Mayor Karen Bass and Councilwoman Nithya Raman. The footage, now referred to the Justice Department, also follows reports of questionable voter registrations tied to shelters. Conservative critics say the claims point to potential abuse of the system and demand a full federal investigation to ensure election integrity and accountability. Ken Lorman reporting.
4: And we have more on these stories at townhall.com.
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13: He says Israel's not bound by America and urged Prime Minister Benjamin Netanyahu not to compromise on dismantling Hezbollah in Lebanon. While the Defence Minister Israel Katz says the IDF will not withdraw from Lebanon. Now, the agreement between the US and Iran includes a ceasefire and relief from sanctions targeted around overseas oil sales, but details including financial incentives and the removal of sanctions remains unclear.
14: Well, the price of oil has dropped on news of the accord, Brent falling 4.6% to $83.26 a barrel. However, the agreement to reopen the Strait of Hormuz later this week has been met with caution among ship owners and traders. Those in the industry have told Bloomberg that they'll wait for more details before assessing whether safe transit is possible after months of false starts. Sarah Vakshuri is president of SVB Energy International.
10: There are a lot of things that could happen. And I think on the physical side, the market on the ground, people have had heard this a lot. So we have to wait and see what really is going to happen. But if it happens, definitely there are a lot of inventories in the region before even the producing countries get back to their previous production that they could start exporting.
14: Sara Vakshuri there, as data intelligence firm Capler showed that nearly 600 vessels remain stranded in the Persian Gulf and are poised to exit, while hundreds more empty vessels are waiting on the other side of the strait.
13: Well, the deal to reopen the strait may have been too late for the euro area. European Central Bank President Christine Lagarde says higher energy prices are beginning to filter through the wider economy already. In an interview with French radio station France Culture, Lagarde said, "We have absolutely started to see the indirect effects of inflation more or less everywhere in recent weeks." The ECB raised interest rates last week for the first time since 2023, citing mounting inflationary pressures. Attention now turns to the Federal Reserve and Bank of England, both of which are due to announce policy decisions in the coming days. Natixis chief Asia economist Alicia Garcia Herrero says the interim peace deal could still change the outlook for interest rates.
15: I think what they will factor in is the fact that the probability of a hike, Fed hike, is lower. That, I think that's the key. And that's going to last probably enough for them to breathe and perhaps not do the 50s you're discussing, but the 25, you know, because they realize that it is costly to do that. And that's why they've been dragging their feet.
13: Garcia Herrera's comments come as traders price in roughly 60% chance of a quarter point Fed rate hike by December, down from around 80% on Friday. The Bank of England, meanwhile, is widely expected to leave rates unchanged when policymakers meet on Thursday.
14: Meanwhile, President Trump says that the US will have no choice but to impose 100% tariffs on French wines if France doesn't drop its digital tax on US tech companies. The comments come from an interview Trump gave to the New York Post in the past few hours, and they come as French President Emmanuel Macron prepares to host world leaders, including Trump, for the G7 summit in the Alpine resort of Evian. Ben Sills leads our coverage of the economy and government in Europe.
16: Having Trump come out attacking the French tech taxes at this point is a real bump in the road for Macron. He is due to have a bilat with Trump at 5 o'clock this afternoon our time, shortly after Trump arrives in Evian. So we'll get a sense of how much trouble that's going to cause pretty quickly, I think.
14: Ben Sills also noted that Macron has invited a group of technology executives, including OpenAI's Sam Altman, Anthropic's Dario Amodi, and Google DeepMind's Demis Hassabis, to launch a lunch on the summit's final day. Entrepreneurs from the UK, Japan, India, and Germany are also due to attend, alongside French AI champion Mistral AI.
13: UK Prime Minister is blocking teenagers under 16 in Britain from using social media. Keir Starmer warns children's happiness and mental health is suffering due to big tech platforms.
17: But I ask the question now, do we truly believe that social media creates a happy environment for our children? Do we truly believe that it's a place where they can feel safe? I don't think I even need to answer those questions, do I? Every parent can see it with their own eyes. Social media is making children unhappy.
13: The new rules, due to come into force next year, mark the start of a crunch week for the Prime Minister. Starmer heads to a potentially embarrassing G7 summit after his Defence Secretary quit last week. Plus, his potential leadership rival, Andy Burnham, could enter Parliament later this week if he wins a vote in Northwest England.
14: Well, those are your top stories this morning. On the markets, the Stock 600 is up 0.8%. It's a record high. We also have S&P E-mini futures pointing to a higher start on Wall Street, up 1.2%. Meanwhile, on the lower oil price, we're seeing Brent down $83 a barrel, down 4.6%. We are seeing the 10-year Treasury yield down 4 basis points at 4.43%.
13: Well, in a moment, we'll be discussing how the potential reopening of the Strait of Hormuz under this deal might impact global trade flows. But it is worth just reflecting on the moment that we are in now, with a potential end to a conflict. 3.5 months. It's left thousands of people dead. And the goals with which the US went into this conflict, you know, may or may not have been achieved. There's been no overthrow of the Iranian government from within, as President Trump called for in the beginning of this as well. And there's also the question of what happens next in Lebanon as well, and the statements that we've heard from Israel this morning. Let's get more details of the interim deal as we know them this morning with our EMEA News Director, Will Kennedy. will this deal is meant to be signed on Friday. We don't have the text of what's been agreed, though. What do we know about what they've actually signed up to?
18: Good morning, Stephen. It says that the war is over and that hostilities will cease across the board. And importantly, it says that the Strait of Hormuz will be open to shipping on the one hand, and that the US will end its blockade of Iranian oil exports immediately the text is signed. So those are the main things that we know about it. There are lots of details that we do not know. And importantly, there are lots of issues, especially the future of Iran's nuclear program and its stocks of highly enriched uranium, which we understand won't be addressed by this ceasefire document, but will be subject of further negotiations over the next 60 days.
14: Is it fair to say that Israel is the biggest threat to this deal?
18: Israel is clearly unhappy with this deal. There are things about this deal that on the surface sit very uneasily in Israel. For example, it does nothing to address Israel's stockpile of ballistic missiles, which are a clear threat to Israel and something that they had sought to deal with when they prosecuted this war. The deal is unpopular in Israel. We're seeing a lot of Israeli politicians come out and criticize the deal. Netanyahu is in a difficult place because on the one hand he's dealing with that domestic reaction, but on the other, Trump, on whom he relies for a lot of military and diplomatic support, has said very clearly that he wants this war to end and this deal to come into place. So yes, I think it's a good question. Israel is clearly a loser here, or one of the least happy parties to this deal. Whether they will do anything to wreck this deal is an open question. There are big risks for the government in Israel if they decide to do that.
13: The question of the effect on oil markets in focus as well. We are seeing a pretty big reaction in the drop in prices today, but I mean, there are an awful lot of practical difficulties that are going to have to be surmounted before oil flows return to anything like they were before the war.
18: I would argue that the drop today is actually quite modest, given that on the surface it's going to reopen the Strait of Hormuz. So there are two things. One, traders and ship owners will want to see what actually happens in Hormuz, whether this deal gets signed, whether they're allowed to transit the strait, whether we're truly going to get back to normal. And I think if those things happen, you will see oil fall much further. Yes, it will take a while to get back to normal. Yes, there are lots of ships in the wrong places. Yes, there are fields to restart. But Hormuz is a thing. And if it's open, I think people may be surprised by how quickly things can get to normal. And we should layer on top of that something else that happened during the war, which was the UAE leaving OPEC. The UAE, one of the major shippers out of the Persian Gulf, will no longer be bound at all by OPEC. It can export as much as possible. Kuwait, Iraq need to export as much as possible because they've been the biggest losers from this conflict. Saudi Arabia will up its production significantly. So once people can solve the logistical questions, you are going to see a lot of oil supply, which is why if the deal holds, if the straits opens, you may see significant more downside on oil prices.
14: Well, President Trump's already been saying just yesterday that if an agreement on Iran's nuclear program isn't reached, then he could restart military attacks. If we've got 60 days of talks here and it took years to get to the JCPOA, surely markets are too optimistic this morning. They're reacting in a way that doesn't reflect the reality of the likelihood that we could get back to strikes in the Middle East.
18: Perhaps, and I think that one of the political problems for the president here is that there are people inside the Republican Party who do not like this deal for those questions and are going to worry that this goes soft on the Iranian regime and it doesn't address those critical questions about nuclear weapons, about the highly enriched uranium. On the other hand, the argument would be that Trump clearly wants this war to be over. He clearly was very keen to get this deal, which, if we are honest, isn't that hard on Iran, or certainly doesn't put Iran in a worse place than it was before the war. And with the midterm looming, it seems very unlikely that Trump, unless he feels like he has no choice, would return to a military campaign that risked reversing oil prices and putting pressures on American consumers in the run-up to those crucial elections in November.
13: Okay, Will, thank you very much for bringing us the latest this morning. Our EMEA News Director, Will Kennedy, there. And we're going to stay with this story and think more broadly about the impact the reopening of the Strait of Hormuz could have on, of course, the shipping, which has been disrupted beyond the energy markets as well, although that is one of the key focuses in terms of market reaction this morning. Let's bring in our TradeStar, Brendan Murray, for more on this. Brendan, just talk us through, I suppose, the hurdles that still have to be overcome. We're told the Strait of Hormuz will reopen later this week, but how easy will it be for ships to resume their journeys through this crucial waterway?
19: Yeah, so it's going to take at least several weeks and maybe a few months for things to, for the flow of energy and other goods to move again through the Strait of Hormuz. The shipping owners that Bloomberg News has talked to said they're in kind of a wait and see mode. The deal is really more of an interim deal, and there's a lot of details yet to hammer out. And as we've seen for more than 3 months now, the ceasefires and can fall apart rather quickly, and the risk to shipping can reemerge. So one of the things that we're reporting on today is that, you know, we talk a lot about the energy that moves through the Strait of Hormuz, but there is the largest port outside of Asia for containers is in Jebel Ali, right there in Dubai, and it's basically traffic has come to a near standstill over the past couple months. And there's a giant industrial zone there that handles a lot of chemicals and industrial and pharmaceuticals and automotive goods. And so this any kind of reopening will be a relief, certainly to the big port there in Dubai. And it can help ease some of the pressure, upward pressure that we've seen on shipping rates. Shipping rates have surged over the past several weeks. The container industry is dealing with tighter capacity, both on the demand side and on the supply side. So we could see a gradual easing of some of those pressures if this deal holds.
14: Brendan, we've seen trading patterns in the region changed by the war. We see this every time there's a major crisis, whether it was COVID or the war in Ukraine. Do you think that supply chains in some way may have been permanently changed by what's happened in Iran?
19: That's what a lot of the people that we've talked to said, is that one of the vulnerabilities that this war has exposed is this movement of goods through the Middle East. And these goods are trying to make their way to emerging markets in Africa. They're headed for Europe and the U.S. And you can't rely on one source anymore. And we, as you said, we've learned that in COVID. And so the diversified trade routes that we're seeing, they're going to move on trucks now and not just rely on ocean shipping. There's talk of a rail expansion across the Middle East. And so this is just another example of how trade is diversifying around some of the more efficient ways that we've seen goods move around the world for the past few decades.
13: And thinking about the impact on the shipping industry as well, we're looking at shares in Maersk trading lower today, shipping rates expected to come down as things are moving in the Strait of Hormuz as well. But this, you know, has been a huge disruption to the companies that operate this crucial part of global supply chains. We've talked about the thousands of crew members who've been stranded on ships in the Persian Gulf during this crisis as well. I mean, what does it mean for shippers going from here and how they're going to do their business?
19: Well, they're going to look very carefully at how whether the ceasefire holds. Of course, they're, you know, they have to deal with insurance rates and the cost of insuring goods that move through the Strait of Hormuz. And so the message that we've heard from shipping companies, whether it's this crisis or any other that disrupts supply chains, is it takes a long time to renormalize these kinds of things. You know, it could take 3 to 6 months to put shipping routes like the ones that Maersk runs back on track. Of course, a lot of them are still going around this southern Africa. They're avoiding the Red Sea because the Houthis in Yemen are threatening shipping again. And so that's just going to add upward pressure on container rates. But if we can see some of the risk to shipping ease, then those should come down a bit, or at least stabilize where they are.
13: Okay, Brendan, thanks very much for joining us. Our global trades are Brendan Murray there, helping us to understand, I suppose, the broader consequences of what a reopening of the Strait of Hormuz will mean for supply chains, for shipping companies, and for those who have been affected by the closure of this key shipping lane, as well as we're watching how markets are receiving the news of this US-Iran agreement to end the war.
14: Well, let's dive into the market reaction. It's 9:20 a.m. in London. I'm Lizzie Burden.
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14: We have got yields lower across the Treasury curve, particularly pronounced at the front end, the two-year down 4 basis points at 4.03% on the expectation that won't be as much of a chance of a Fed hike this year. Traders pricing about a 60% chance of that now compared to 80% on Friday. But indeed, we're seeing yields down across the European curve as well. So, for example, here in Britain, the two-year gilt yield down 6 basis points at 4.17%. Just finally, to your currency space in a week that's a big one for central banks. You're looking at the yen trading at 160 per dollar, still above that level, and the euro dollar rate is 116, up 0.3% on the flip side of a weaker dollar. That's your Bloomberg Business Flash. 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
13: Lizzie, thank you. The United States and Iran say they've reached a deal to end the war. The agreement is due to be signed on Friday. It'll end hostilities, reopen the Strait of Hormuz, and pave the way for talks on Tehran's nuclear program. The accord's been criticized by several Israeli government ministers. Finance Minister Bezalel Smotrich says the agreement is bad for Israel and the entire free world, while Defense Minister Israel Katz says the IDF won't withdraw from its positions in Lebanon. And Ukrainian cities, including Kyiv, have come under Russian drone and missile attack this morning. U.S. brokered talks between Kyiv and Moscow on ending the war have been stalled, with Trump focused on the conflict in Iran. Those are some of our global news headlines.
14: Let's bring you another of our top interviews now. The US and Iran, as we've been discussing, have announced an interim peace deal to bring an end to hostilities in the Middle East. But how different is this deal from previous plans to bring a permanent end to the conflict? Dara Conduit, senior lecturer in political science at the University of Melbourne, has been speaking to Bloomberg's Paul Allen. And Paul started by asking what details we can expect from the Memorandum of Understanding expected on Friday.
22: Well, I mean, that's the problem. We just don't know. From what we can tell, this appears to basically be another ceasefire. It's kicked the can down the road on all the challenging issues. So when it comes to things such as the nuclear issue, that's thought to be something that will start to be negotiated after the deal is signed. So it's thought to be negotiated in the 60 days afterwards. I haven't seen anything to do with ballistic missiles, which were a sticking point in the nuclear talks that happened before this war kicked off. So really, we just don't know, but it doesn't seem to be substantively any different than any of the previous deals we've seen come through.
23: Yeah, and do you feel that it is genuine escalation in that respect, or is it just a temporary tactical move by one side or other, and or both, in pursuit of some other agenda?
22: I mean, it's very difficult to know. I mean, I think both sides at this point do want to reach a deal, but there are so many moving parts going on here. You know, with so many issues with the implementation. We've seen what happened overnight, where Israel has been bombing Lebanon again, which has already been a really big issue in previous iterations of the deal. There are serious questions about whether within Iran about whether the US is actually a credible negotiating partner anymore, since you know, it did sign on to the Joint Comprehensive Plan of Action in 2015 and then unilaterally withdraw from it. It was involved in talks. Iran and the US were involved in talks in June last year before both Israel and the US bombed Iran. And then it was involved in talks with the US just in February, just before this war broke out. So there are some really, really serious issues in terms of the credibility of particularly the US as a negotiating partner. And I think, it's hard to be very positive about what we're seeing here.
23: Yeah, let's talk a little bit more about the role of Israel, because, of course, signatory to this MOU, but its actions could have a profound impact on its endurance. I mean, is there enough here, and the little that we do know, to prevent Israel from acting against some real or perceived threat?
22: Yeah, and I mean, the key thing is that Israel was one of the key players that started this war. It was a joint operation by the US and Israel. So, you know, it was one of the warring parties to start with. And it's not one of the signatories to this deal. And we know that Israel has continued to lead military operations in Lebanon against Donald Trump's wishes. I mean, there have been a couple of very heated phone calls in recent weeks that we know about, and you know, you can assume that it's far worse behind closed doors. So it's clear that the relationship between Israel and the US is under strain. And I think probably whether or not Israel continues to act as a spoiler in this deal will depend on how much Donald Trump can get it under control.
23: What's your expectation for the smooth passage through the Strait of Hormuz of oil, gas, derivatives of those products, fertilizer and the like, considering that, you know, Iran in theory did know it could close the Strait of Hormuz previously, but now it knows it for sure?
22: Yeah, I mean, look, it's going to be a really challenging time for, you know, any company involved in imports and exports through that region. You know, it's going to be an absolute logistical nightmare to get things reopened again. You know, just even like in terms of where ships currently are, there's obviously, you know, a large number of ships still stationed in the Persian Gulf, but there's ships that are, you know, are all over the world. It's going to take a long time until they'll be back in the Gulf. You know, there's the questions of demining, whether it's actually safe to go through the Gulf. And there's also been huge damage to energy infrastructure in Qatar, in Kuwait, and Iran as well. So, I mean, there's huge challenges there logistically, but I think there's also challenges in terms of confidence. You know, if you were running a global shipping line, you know, or looking to import or export goods, would you put your ships in harm's way? It's been so volatile. You know, this strait has been opened and closed and opened and closed, and it's been mined or hasn't been mined. You know, it's been such a volatile period that I'm sure there'll be a lot of reticence throughout the market to actually, you know, return to business as usual.
23: And how about the political environment in the Gulf going forward as well? Because, you know, previously Iran had an uneasy, if not workable, relationship with its neighbors. But now, after bombing the UAE, Kuwait, Oman and others, how do you see this relationship evolving?
22: Yeah, look, I think it's going to be a really complex time, probably in the medium term, in the Gulf. I mean, obviously, Iran, the relations between Iran and several of its Gulf neighbors had improved in recent years. And I think you can guarantee that there will be setbacks in that relationship as a result of the fact that that Iran has directly targeted them. And that includes states such as Qatar, you know, which really have worked very closely with Iran over the years, too. And that hasn't saved them. So I think that there certainly is going to be a reckoning there, but I think probably the larger political change that's going to take place throughout the region is going to be the role of the U.S. because these Gulf states have allowed U.S. troops to be on their soil. You know, some have hosted bases or various aspects of the U.S.'s military footprint, and as a result of that, they came under fire and they have suffered, you know, in this war. And the U.S. has done very little to protect them. So I think actually, you know, the biggest political backlash from this is going to be in the U.S. U.S.'s relations with those countries. Some, such as the UAE, seem to be digging in and moving closer to the U.S. or Israel. For others, I think there'll be an opportunity for China to move in now.
14: So that was Dara Conduit, senior lecturer in political science at the University of Melbourne, speaking to Bloomberg's Paul Allen. We'll have a check of the markets for you next.
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14: 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I'm Lizzie Burden.
13: 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The stock 600 is up by 0.9%. The DAX in Frankfurt, 1.5%.

0: Don't say this because I was one of the people who helped do the JCPOA. You can't compare. The JCPOA was a nuclear agreement. What this is a ceasefire and an agreement to try to get a nuclear agreement. So if and when the U.S. and Iran can reach a nuclear agreement, then we can compare it to the JCPOA. But what is clear for anyone who's been following Iran for any amount of time is that Iran has not collapsed or changed its red lines as a result of this war.
1: Alan Eyre is now a distinguished diplomatic fellow at the Middle East Institute. Writing on social media, President Trump said that the waterway would reopen immediately after the agreement is signed. But even as he celebrated the deal, Trump told the New York Times that if no agreement reached on Iran's nuclear program, he could restart military attacks.
2: Well, the price of oil has dropped on news of the accord. However, the agreement to reopen the Strait of Hormuz later this week has been met with caution among ship owners and traders. Those in the industry have told Bloomberg that they will wait for more details before assessing whether safe transit is possible after months of false starts. Data intelligence firm Capler showing that nearly 600 vessels remain stranded in the Persian Gulf and are poised to exit, while hundreds more empty vessels are waiting on the other side of the strait.
1: And in other news this morning, PwC says that artificial intelligence is splitting the jobs market in half. After analysing more than a billion job postings around the world, the firm says that while some companies are cutting costs, others are hiring more staff with AI-related skills. Bloomberg's James Wolcock has more.
3: Search for finance analyst on Adzuna and you'll find 80 vacancies in London. On the same recruitment site 4 years ago, it would have been 350. Hedge funds that once hired three junior analysts to sift through company filings now only need one who can operate an AI model. PwC's report, though, shows financial analyst employment is climbing. They say specialised, productive employees who can use AI are commanding higher wages and are in demand. The ones the report worries for, though, are entry-level employees, predicting hiring of junior staff will slow for the next 3 years. In London, James Wolcock, Bloomberg Radio.
2: And Switzerland has rejected a proposal to cap its population at 10 million people as warnings over economic damage outweighed immigration concerns. 55% of Swiss voters voted against the plan in a national ballot, while 45% backed it. Here is Bloomberg's Bastian Benrath-Wright.
4: It looks like Swiss voters have voted with their heads and not their guts. Switzerland really dodged a bullet here because also a lot of economists said, guys, this is not going to work. So it looks good for the Swiss economy.
2: Benrath-Wright added that the vote was a culmination of months of campaigning from right-wing groups. The result will be a relief to businesses who feared a cap would cut off access to vital access to foreign labour and jeopardise Switzerland's relationship with the European Union.
1: Welcome back. We're going to face Karen Warden, Chief Market Strategist at JP Morgan Asset Management, on a day when we're seeing stocks up around the world and oil prices down 4.8%, $83 a barrel right now. This is Bloomberg.
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6: With SRN News, I'm Jason Walker. It is a deal. The United States and Iran reaching an initial agreement to end the war. However, nothing has been signed as yet and probably will not be until at least later this week. In the meantime, shares have soared in Europe and Asia with the tentative deal announced. Benchmarks in Tokyo and Seoul gained more than 5%. Oil prices fell more than $4 a barrel. NTSB investigating that plane crash in Missouri. All 12 on board are dead. Aircraft went down shortly after takeoff. On board, the pilot and 11 skydivers. Carolina Hurricanes have won the Stanley Cup, shutting down the Vegas Golden Knights 3-0 in Game 6. And the president has celebrated birthday number 80 with some spectators at the UFC battles. This is SRN.
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15: 9:40 a.m. in London. I'm Lizzie Burden, and we markets for you all day long here on Bloomberg Radio. We kick off the week with stocks here in Europe at a record high on the deal, the interim deal between the U.S. and Iran, still to be signed on Friday in Switzerland. But the Stock 600 up 0.8%. The CAC 40 up 1.2%. The DAX in Frankfurt up 1.4%. The laggard, if you can call it that, is the FTSE 100 up 0.3%, given its exposure to energy. So we're looking at Brent down 5%. To $82 a barrel. WTI down at $80 a barrel, down 5.4%. And indeed, energy, the worst performing sector on the benchmark Stock 600 this morning, down 3.3%. You've got more than half of sectors in positive territory this morning. Autos and parts leading the gains, up 3.2%. One of the names doing well in that space is Ferrari, upgraded at Morgan Stanley. But this risk on mood is global today because of the geopolitics. You've got the MSCI Asia-Pacific Index up 3%. The KOSPI up 5.2%, the Nikkei 225 in Japan up 5% as well. And as we look to the Wall Street Open, Nasdaq futures up more than 2% right now. S&P E-minis up 1.25% as well. Now, as we feed the oil moves into your bond space and the expectation of fewer hikes, Traders now pricing just a 60% chance of a Fed hike by the end of the year compared to 80% on Friday. You're looking at yields down across the curve, across the European continent as well. So the two-year Treasury yield down 5 basis points at 4% and the two-year gilt yield down 7 basis points, I should say, at 4.16%. Just finally, look. To your currency space, we have the Bloomberg Dollar Spot Index down 0.2%. Of course, it's been the haven through this conflict, so the reverse happening this morning. And on the flip side, Euro Dollar is up 0.3% at 1.16. That's your Bloomberg Business Flash. Now with more on what's going on around the world, here's Stephen Carroll.
16: Lizzie, thank you. The United States and Iran say they've reached a deal to end the war. The agreement due to be signed on Friday will end hostilities, reopen the Strait of Hormuz and pave the way for talks on Tehran's nuclear program. The accord's been criticised by several Israeli government ministers. Finance Minister Bezalel Smotrich says the agreement is bad for Israel and for the entire free world, while Defence Minister Israel Katz says the IDF won't withdraw from its positions in Lebanon. And Ukrainian cities, including Kyiv, have come under Russian drone and missile attack this morning. US brokered talks between Kyiv and Moscow and ending the war have been stalled, with Trump focused on the conflict with Iran. Those are some of our global news headlines.
15: Well, as we say, markets are reacting positively to the announcement of a deal between the US and Iran to end the war. But many details are still unknown, including the lingering impact on inflation and growth. Let's discuss. Karen Ward, EMEA Chief Market Strategist at JP Morgan Asset Management, joins us in the studio. Morning, Karen.
17: Good morning.
15: So we're seeing this rotation into European stocks this morning. Is it going to be a buy Europe story beyond today?
17: Yes, I think it will, because I think we're going to see oil prices fall further. And then when we start to see the German fiscal stimulus more clearly kicking in and that being joined by consumer spending benefiting from these low oil prices, we're going to realize that actually Europe does have capacity to grow. I think the perception out there is that Europe is structurally less capable of growth than the US and generating corporate earnings. I don't think that's right. I think we have had a bad cycle. We've had some very restrictive policy. All of the foundations of that are changing. And I think when we see the whites of the eyes in European growth and European stocks are going to move higher, you know, you're buying Europe at 14 times earnings versus 21 in the US. So yeah, I think it's got further to run.
16: What about the warnings from Christine Lagarde, though, about the second round effects of inflation as well? Do you think they'll take a long time to I suppose shake themselves out if the oil price drop is sustained?
17: She's doing her job, which is to say we're vigilant. I don't even think they needed to hike last week. I think that saying we are vigilant would have been enough. But no, I think we will not see second round effects. I think the ECB are now done. And I don't think we're going to see the Fed move or the Bank of England either. So all of that is going to help as those rate hikes that you already mentioned are still somewhat priced as they come out. That's going to help this rally extend.
15: Yeah, interesting that your view is divergent from what the market is pricing. Do you think that the war will significantly change the commentary at the BOE and Fed moves this week, meetings this week?
17: Yes, I think they will have to be. I mean, the fear for the central banks, let me take a step back. The difference between 2022 was that then we had an oil shock and a cost shock hit us whilst the economies and particularly the labour markets were absolutely on fire. So it went into wage growth and it was not transitory. They're all still a little bit scarred by that. The difference this time around is labour markets are much, much weaker than they were. So that's why I've always thought this is not going to be second round effects this time around. But their job is to talk hawkish. So I think they'll still talk about vigilance, but their fear of this being a prolonged period where oil is up at 100 and headline is just lingering in these 3-4% kind of numbers, they're going to feel a bit easier about that. So they'll be probably talking about vigilance, balanced risks. But overall, I think as we move through the next few weeks, those rate hikes are coming out of the market.
16: I'm interested that the German fiscal stimulus is still a positive for you. We've seen the debate in Germany over the past few weeks as well, the stumbling from the Chancellor and his coalition to try and get reforms passed. Is there still much of a positive effect to come from that, I suppose? And how do you see it filtering through, given that we've had already the big rally in defence stocks?
17: Yeah, I mean, it's so interesting. You talk to any German about German fiscal stimulus and they hate it. They just don't like the government spending money. But, you know, fiscal stimulus is potent. When you start spending money, whether it's putting trees in the ground in Berlin or anything else that they're up to, these infrastructure plans, you start putting money directly into people's pockets and then they start to spend it. And I personally think US exceptionalism, at least part of that was the fact that US debt to GDP, government debt, rose 50 percentage points in the last 15 years, while in Germany, it fell 10 percentage points. I think fiscal stimulus is powerful, it's underestimated, and it's not in the price.
18: You've also got fiscal commitments being flung around here in the UK, given all of the political uncertainty and a by-election on the docket for Thursday. Andy Burnham running to get a seat back in Parliament, of course. Karen, are we just going to see yields spike again for gilts on Friday if Burnham wins this by-election?
17: Well, what's always important is not what's going to happen, but what's in the price. So if you look at current polling, that suggests Andy Burnham will win the by-election. He's made quite clear why he's trying to get back into Parliament and what his ambitions are. Therefore, I think it is in the price that Andy Burnham will win the by-election and then run for leadership. Then we ask ourselves, well, what does an Andy Burnham government look like? And honestly, we don't know yet. But there is a scenario. I think the market's focused on the potential negative fiscal scenario. I'm sure he regrets ever uttering the phrase government shouldn't be in hock to the bond market. But, you know, there is a scenario where he can rally the party behind him, use that majority that they have in Parliament to actually do some stuff. And who knows what his fiscal approach will be.
18: Go on, what's the secret sauce, Karen? Because you used to be an economic advisor to the Chancellor. Should he keep Rachel Reeves? What does he need to do to get that economic confidence?
17: He needs to get the party behind him, realise some tough decisions have to be made on how fast welfare is growing and how that's going to get brought back into line with the growth of the economy. He needs a growth agenda. He needs to be really convincing that if he's raising taxes, it is to deliver growth. And, you know, that could ultimately then be good for the market. So fiscal prudence and a growth agenda and the party behind him. That's what I would like to see. Let's see if it happens.
2: Can you do that with, you know, a backdrop like there is now where still the inflationary effects look a bit shaky, although I accept that you don't see them lasting?
17: Well, it means that you have to be more careful. I mean, you know, the problem I think UK governments have realised in the past, whether that's going back to Liz Truss or elsewhere, that if your starting point is already an economy that still has persistent inflation, anything you try and give with government handouts, the market will take away with expectations the Bank of England's going to raise rates. So I think that lesson has been learned. Hopefully those advisors around him will be making that clear that does limit some of the choices available. We'll see what happens.
18: We'll get your views on Manchesterism if he wins this by-election, Karen, and indeed if he is going to be the next leader of the Labour Party and the Prime Minister. But for now, Karen, lovely to see you as always. Karen Ward, EMEA Chief Market Strategist at JP Morgan Asset Management.
2: Well, coming up next on Bloomberg Daybreak Europe, we're going to start with the checking in of the stocks on the move as we come towards the second hour of European trading this morning. Of course, a broadly risk-on move, but some of the individual movers of interest in that. Louise Moon will be with us, our breaking news editor, with details of those. On the move as we're looking towards a stronger US open as well, with Nasdaq futures 2.2% higher. Stay with us for more. This is Bloomberg.
19: 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Getting them to listen to hot gossip is easy. So here's some drama you could share with your kid. Dude, did you hear about Cassie and Jake? No, but did you hear that vaping can cause irreversible lung damage and nicotine affects brain development?
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0: This is Albert Moeller for townhall.com. Just recently, Ken Paxton secured the nomination for the GOP, looking to represent Texas in the U.S. Senate. Paxton will be facing a state senator and Presbyterian seminarian James Tallarico. The question is, as the New York Times put it, are Texans ready for Tallarico's kind of Christianity? Ruth Graham and David Goodman begin by talking about Tallarico's pastor, Jim Rigby, at St. Andrew's Presbyterian Church in Austin. The article begins, quote, "Jim Rigby, a pastor who rarely uses the word God, is a key to understanding the Senate candidate trying to pull off something unusual in Texas," end quote. Later, the reporters refer to a sermon where Pastor Rigby refers to, quote, "the creative impulse of the universe, which, quote, can be called God, but doesn't have to be called God," end quote. I do not think that the majority of people in Texas understand the Bible in those terms. What we're talking about here is light years outside of biblical orthodoxy. So let's ask the question, is Texas ready for that?
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16: Up by 0.7%. The global relief rally playing across European markets and what looks like will be into the US session as well, with S&P E-minis up by 1.2%. NASDAQ futures 2.1% higher. We'll get into the details of some of the stocks on the move next. We've got the big drop in energy prices on the Iran news. Brent crude down 4.8% to $83.14. WTI is down over 5% now to just above $80 a barrel as well. And a similar drop that we're seeing in natural gas prices in Europe too. Gold prices rising though, up 2.8%, $4,338 a troy ounce. The Bloomberg Dollar Spot Index has, of course, been a haven during much of the Iran war, 0.2% weaker this morning. So we've got the euro just brushing up against 1.16 against the dollar. On bond markets, a rally there as well. We've got the 10-year Treasury yield down 4 basis points ahead of this week's Federal Reserve decision, and the 10-year gilt yield in the UK ahead of the Bank of England down 5 basis points as well to 4.78%. Traders repricing or paring back their pricing on rate hikes from both the Fed and the Bank of England on the back of this news, and a rally across the European bond market to be seen as well. That is your Bloomberg Radio Business Flash.
18: Now let's take a look at some of the stocks on the move today in Europe. I'm Lizzie Burden with Stephen Carroll, and we're joined by Bloomberg's breaking news editor, Louise Moon. Louise, I want to start with the oil majors, because obviously they're losing out this morning, given the news of a US-Iran peace deal and the subsequent fall in oil prices. Who's really hurting?
23: Exactly, yeah. So if you look at the likes of Shell, BP, those oil majors here in London, they're the biggest fallers on the FTSE 100. As you say, that's obviously on the back of the news with the US and Iran. Oil's falling. Already closed last week at 3 months, though, sinking even further this morning, and that's really hitting those major oil companies. And then if you look at the flip side, you've got the likes of travel surging, benefiting the travel sector. So that's, we're seeing this across Europe. So EasyJet, TUI, Wizz Air, all of those kind of big travel stocks all surging. So we're seeing that divergence there, as we've been seeing throughout the war, between energy, oil, and travel. So yeah, really playing out this morning all the way across Europe.
16: Well, away from events in the Middle East, you've been looking at shares in Bunzl, the FTSE 100 listed distribution group. Shares higher today. What's driving that?
23: Yeah, so activist investor Elliott, obviously very well-known name, a US activist investor, they've taken a about 5 cents stake in Bunzl. This is kind of their new fresh target. They already have big stakes in BP, the London Stock Exchange. So this is their latest stake taken in a UK company. Now, Bunzl, as you say, it's FTSE 100 Brentwood listed. It's relatively under the radar. It's a distributor, essentially, of a whole host of things, from food packaging to safety equipment, cleaning supplies, and more. Essentially, what Elliott wants is for Bunzl to buy back shares equivalent to about 10% of its market value over the next 12 months. It also wants a strategic review with a focus on North America, which is actually Bunzl's largest market. It doesn't come totally out of the blue. Bunzl had a quite sudden profit warning last April that was blamed on that North American unit. And it's, I say sudden because it followed almost kind of a three-decade streak of continuous dividend growth. So it was quite a sudden profit warning there. The shares, when that happened, totally slumped. If you look at a graph of their share price, it kind of falls off a cliff when that happened in April, and it hasn't really gained. It's gained some ground since then, but it's not back at levels before then. So Elliott thinks that, you know, doing this and separating the business could help lift Bunzl's valuation. It seems that other shareholders agree. The stock was up about 3% this morning on the back of that news.
18: Drawing charts in my mind on the radio. Love it, Louise. Let's just finally talk about the French energy tech giant Schneider Electric, because they look like they're benefiting from the AI build-out.
23: Yes, indeed. So they have announced a collaboration this morning with Honhai in Taiwan, which is obviously Foxconn, a major electronics manufacturer, you know, known for making Apple products and a whole host of other things. So they have announced a collaboration with Schneider. They're going to co-develop and scale up next generation AI data centers. So production is going to begin later this year. But yeah, kind of two big companies coming together on this, and shares of Schneider up over 3%.
3: Okay, Louise, thank you very much for bringing us up to date with the Stocks on the Move. Our breaking news editor, Louise Moon. And for more conversations like this, you can subscribe to our Stock Movers podcast for the biggest winners and losers in the stock market. It's updated throughout the day. You'll find Stock Movers on Apple Podcasts, Spotify, or wherever you listen. But looking at the most read stories on the terminal this morning, Lizzie, of course, plenty of interest in those headlines around Iran, the news of that deal and the effect that it's having on markets. But I would also mention what we're seeing in terms of SpaceX shares. This morning, up another 5.5% in pre-market trading on Wall Street. That's after, of course, a blockbuster debut on Friday that vaulted into the ranks of the world's most valuable public companies already. It seems like there's momentum behind it today as well.
18: Yeah, launching off there. Oh. It also meant that the VIX plunged because you saw that Goldilocks outcome. I've said it before, but I'll say it again. Retail making its money, but not quite spilling into mania. So just the perfect outcome, really. And as you say, SpaceX up again in pre-market trading this morning.
3: Yeah, also some interesting when you're thinking about the market reaction to the announcement of that Iran deal too. Hedge funds reopening their pre-war playbook as Iran war risks recede. Our colleagues reporting on how the eclectic mix of shorter maturity treasuries, beaten up Asian currencies, and even instant noodle stocks looks out to be among the early beneficiaries of the US-Iran agreement. A great route for you this morning if you are looking at where the market chips are falling after the headlines of this weekend. Our London audience, it's Bloomberg Brief with Bonnie Quinn up next. And for listeners in the US and elsewhere, Bloomberg Daybreak starts right now.
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22: 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I'm Jason Walker.
7: A deal has been reached with Iran.
9: President Trump taking to Truth Social, writing, "The deal with the Islamic Republic of Iran is now complete. Congratulations to all. I hereby fully authorize the toll-free opening of the Strait of Hormuz and simultaneously herewith authorize the immediate removal of the United States naval blockade. Ships of the world, start your engines, let the oil flow." And Vice President J.D. Vance telling Fox News, "This deal will transform the Middle East for the next 50 years. Laura Winters reporting.
7: Ukrainian President Vladimir Zelensky and Russia's Vladimir Putin each spoke separately by phone Sunday with President Trump just days before the G7 summit. Zelensky and Trump, meanwhile, discussed steps toward peace and will have further talks planned for the G7 conference in France. President Trump expected to talk about that agreement reached in the war with his allies at the C7 summit. It runs Monday to Wednesday, with Ukraine and China trade also on the agenda. Homeland Security Secretary Mark Wayne Mullen says the Trump administration has located unaccompanied migrant children who were previously unaccounted for during the Biden administration.
10: We found 146,000 kids so far. 146,000 kids.
9: That's the head of Homeland Security, Mark Wayne Mullen, who estimates about 450,000 children went missing during the 4 years our southern border was wide open during the Biden-Harris administration under the direction of then Homeland Chief Alejandro Mayorkas. Mullen telling reporters it's believed some of these kids were sexually assaulted.
10: Some of these kids claim that they were raped 600 to 700 times.
9: Laura Winters reporting.
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7: While the latest inflation numbers are concerning, conservatives say that President Trump's policies are holding the line despite global pressures.
24: The consumer price index rose 4.2% in May, driven largely by higher energy costs tied to the war with Iran. Conservatives argue that despite those external pressures, inflation under President Trump remains significantly lower than in the early Biden years. They say pro-growth policies are helping offset rising gas prices, while calling for further action to bring inflation back under control. I'm Bill Alexander.
7: Authorities say a pilot and 11 skydivers have been killed when the plane crashed in a field and caught fire in Missouri. Authorities say the plane went down shortly after takeoff from an airport in Butler, 60 miles from Kansas City. In Brazil, two helicopters colliding. Six people on board the two aircraft, all were killed. Breaking news and analysis, townhall.com. Carolina Hurricanes winning the Stanley Cup championship, defeating the Vegas Golden Knights 3-0 in Game 6. New York Knicks are celebrating their first NBA championship in some 53 years, and they owe a lot to this guy right here, point guard Jalen Brunson.
25: Words can't describe it, but I'll say I put a lot of time and effort into trying to be the best player I can be to try and help a team win. Just really thankful I have the organization, the coaching staff, my teammates to have my back every single day. I think that means the most to me.
7: Meanwhile, thousands of rioters battled police officers and security agents. After that game, quite a few were arrested. And speaking of demonstrations, this one in Geneva Sunday, riot police there fired tear gas and water cannons at the demonstrators. More on these stories, townhall.com.
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15: 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I'm Gary Kaltbaum, your host. Hey, thanks for being with us today. Glad you're here, ladies and gentlemen. Happy that you are listening. 12th of June, Friday, 2026. Hope you're having a good day. Lots to cover. And maybe today you can call me Gary Coldwater instead of Gary Kaltbaum. By the way, Kaltbaum in German means cold tree. Anyhow. By the way, this is serious talk on everything that affects you. We'll do the markets, the economy, your job, your industry. SpaceX, tariffs, war, and a lot of bullcrap. And if you do not get this radio show in your city, we'll post it at GaryK.com. We'll also post it on our X feed. If you don't follow us on X, you should. Just put our name in. If you like to email me, just be nice. Just be respectful. That's all. I had a guy on Twitter today said I was a Nazi lover because I wouldn't say that Trump and Elon Musk are Nazis. That's what I got to deal with every now and then. Okay. We have this little line on this radio show. We don't tell you what to buy, what to sell, what to short, or what to cover. But what we will do is tell you what we think. And sometimes what we will do is give you numbers, hard facts. My favorite one we've ever done is when Rivian came public and they had almost the market cap of GM and Ford put together, even though they had no sales but delivered 40 cars to employees, while GM and Ford had a sales of 200 and something billion. And we just said to you, flippantly but meaningfully, oh, Rivian's a $10 stock. And of course it went there. Where's Rivian's stock now? I know they do a lot of business now. They are selling a lot of cars. It's $16. But I think, when I read somewhere, every time they sell the car, they lose thousands of dollars. I read that somewhere. So SpaceX. So let me read something to you, if you don't mind. SpaceX, at the initial public offering today, had a $1.77 trillion market cap. That's shares times price. You got that? $18.7 billion in revenues. Walmart has a little over half of SpaceX valuation at $959 billion. But they have $713 billion in revenues. 40 times the revenues of SpaceX, but half the valuation. Let me applaud Wall Street for a change. Initial indications today on the $135 IPO, initial public offering, was SpaceX was going to open at $175. And then about 20 minutes later, I saw $166. And then an hour later, I saw $158. And then I saw $150. And that's where basically they opened SpaceX out with a $15 premium to the price. Subsequently, it went as high as 176 and closed at 161, I believe. By the way, the symbol SPCX. I have read that 4,400 people became millionaires that worked for SpaceX because of this. I had something else that I had. Let me see if I can find it. I had to read this to you. If I can find it. Bear with me. Come on. No, can't find it. Darn it. Oh, there it is. You ready? Juan Hernandez immigrated from Mexico and took a $28 an hour contractor welding job in 2015 with SpaceX. The company gave him equity of $10,000 and let him buy more shares through payroll deductions. His stake is now worth $880,000. Trevor Heiss' parents want him to take a stable job at GE. He picked SpaceX instead, stayed 12 years, and accumulated over 100,000 shares, $13.5 million. Just letting you know. Fabulous. This is what we talk about all the time here. How the CEO of Disney World now, which is the theme parks, which is the hotels, anything, water parks, started as a captain of the Jungle Cruise boat. We love that. We love that. We love upward mobility. We love success stories. This is marvelous. But it's also unfortunate when all's said and done. This is one man's opinion. We're not telling you what to do. If this company was selling pipes, it closed today at 161 and change. I think it'd be about 15 bucks. What? Yeah. I will go on a search right now. What is the normal price to sales for S&P stocks? 2.5 times sales. SpaceX came public at over 100 times sales. Now, granted, they are going to grow their sales. They are. Not worried about that. I'm worried about the here and now. Why? What do we tell you about valuations? It's a simple theme. Valuations. The market will go to where valuations are normalized eventually, no matter what they do. And if we go into some sort of bearish phase, oh, it's not going to 10 bucks. It's not they sell pipes. But I could foresee this stock down at $75. That's not a prediction. It's not a guess. I'm just going by valuation. But they opened it well. I have absolutely no clue what it does next week. I don't know whether – I will tell you this. They will defend the hell out of the 150. That's the open. They will defend the hell out of the 150. I can promise you that. Like grim death, they will defend that number. So we're just letting you know the valuation is off the frickin' charts. But there's something else that is not being considered when looking at valuation. Don't you think? What else should be considered when you look at valuation for SpaceX? What else should be considered? Well, we know about Starlink, and that's going to grow. What just happened to a Blue Origin rocket? Anybody know? It blew up. Now, we're not the voice of grim death or anything, but what if one of their rockets? What if? And if it does occur, let's hope it's just like Blue Origin that nobody's on the rocket. Has anybody accounted for that risk? No. So just letting you know, for all I know, it goes to $200 next week. Seriously. Just remember, valuation price is based on what people are willing to pay in size. Just like Bitcoin and Ethereum and what they did throughout the years. Just like Dogecoin that came out as a comedy act and went from zero, I don't know what the price was at the high. But as we always say, eventually valuations will matter. Up next, more on that. Oh, and then the war. This is the one only Investor's Edge.

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11: And as you know, I'm a fanatic. As you know, I've been to hundreds and hundreds of shows, starting in 74, 75, going to Miami Beach Convention Center each Wednesday to see Dusty Rhodes beat the bad guy. I should do a show on that network. I listen to the others, and they're terrific. They got wrestlers on there and some people that have been on the shows. I should do a show on professional wrestling. That would be cool. I was listening in. Boy, there's some smart people on there. Anyway, just letting you know. Back on SpaceX. Let me repeat a few things just so you understand where I'm coming from. I have no clue what happens to the stock in the short run. Maybe it goes to 200 from here. Maybe it goes to 300. What? 300? Gary, you're saying value it. Hey, life is crazy in the markets. It will tend to do crazy things. We know that. We've seen it for many years at different times. People catch on to things because it does this, that, and the other thing. So we're just letting you know we don't know in the short run. It did close at 161 after hitting 176. By the way, it's 163 in the aftermarket on a Friday. So it's up a little in the aftermarket. Yippee-yay-yay. Terrific. We're just letting you know. The valuation is nuts. That's all. The valuation is nuts. And the only way you get a valuation like that is because everything is nuts. I guess now with it at 163, 135, $28 more, it's another 20%. It's near a $2 trillion market cap with $18 billion in revenues and losses. And by the way, they're going to have losses for a while because of the spend. No doubt. No doubt. It's sheer insanity. And we say that. And at the same time say, maybe it goes to 200 or 300. Maybe it goes to a $5 trillion market cap. I don't know. Just keep everything we're telling you in your little file manager. Do that. Why would I say to do that? Because how many times through the years have we said this and it did come to fruition? Every time. There's a simple rule. It's a simple rule. Eventually, valuations will matter. That's all. I do want to let you know also, and again, this is a little bit of the downside of the market. For the last 3 or 4 weeks, I have been watching pundits shouting at you, touting at you, buy the hell out of all the rocket and space stocks because the valuation of SpaceX is going to make them their valuation go well, boom, boom, boom, boom, boom. Well, DXYZ, the Destiny Tech 100, has gone from 72 to 29, down another 25% today. How about symbol ASTS, has gone from 133 to 82, down 15% today. How about Rocket Labs, which, by the way, the doofuses at the S&P put that into the S&P 500 today. I don't know exactly when it goes in. That was down 11% today. That's gone from 151 to 102 in the last 3 weeks. How about symbol PL? Has gone from 51 and 3/4 to 31 in the last 2 weeks. How about the symbol NASA? There's a symbol NASA. It's space stuff. 4260 to 32. That's actually a good one. And by the way, I have to mention this one. Virgin Galactic came out as a SPAC. Remember that? It was a $10 SPAC, just so you know. They had to do a 1-for-20 reverse split because of how low the stock went, and it's still $3.91 right now. A 1-for-20 reverse split, that means the stock right now is 20 cents from 10 bucks. That was a space stock. By the way, has never got off the ground, I guess. No pun intended. So just letting you know the downside of some things. And by the way, I hope SpaceX stock keeps going higher. Just like we've been bearish on Bitcoin and Ethereum and crypto since November 4th, we don't want it going low. We'd rather go higher because we know so many people have it, because I keep getting emails from people asking about it, which tells me they're still in it. Which takes us to the market. So I cannot get into the market without talking about the war. Well, we are told there's a deal. Our side has put out what the deal supposedly is. Iran has put out what the deal is supposedly is. And it is like the Sharks and the Jets from West Side Story. No agreement whatsoever. Yet people keep coming out and saying a deal is done, which is weirding me out. Our side is saying that they are going to give up nuclear. They say, screw you. Our side is saying there's no way they're getting any money until they perform. They're saying we're getting money or there is no deal. So I don't know what the hell's going on, but the market believed our side as it romped yesterday and romped again today with news. But by the way, we're hearing from Pakistan saying there's a deal. So who the hell knows? I don't know. Up next, but my opinion on what we're seeing, and then we'll get right into them markets. This is the one only Investor's Edge.

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0: Thousands of rioters have battled police officers and security agents in Geneva Sunday. Riot police fired tear gas and water cannons at demonstrators. That all ahead of the week's G7 summit in France. SRN News.
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11: He's got to be pleased with that. 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
13: And welcome once again to Investor's Edge. Okay. Let me say a few things. If Iran gets a crap load of money, I will rip the stuffings out of this president because he was ripping Obama for years about Obama sending $1.5 billion in cash. It's being reported. I don't believe it. That the United Arab Emirates had agreed on part of this deal, with our side knowing about it, has agreed to release a total of $10 billion to Iran. $3 billion has already been delivered. Other sources with knowledge put the total funds at $20 billion. If this is, I don't believe it, but if we find out it's true, that means the art of the deal from this president is the art of the steal.

Just letting you know. And I'm rooting for him, and I stand by him. But there's been so many freaking inconsistencies over the last 10, 20, 30, 40, 50, 60, 70, 80, 90, 100 days that my head's spinning. I got vertigo. But the market believed them. And was up big yesterday after dumping the day before. And had a pretty good day today. That's the story. And then we're hearing this, which pisses me off even more. Supposedly, and we're going to find all this out, what's interesting enough, our side have yet to put out exactly what the deal is. It's all been by somebody else saying what the deal is. You ready for this one? Supposedly, the president has agreed to let Iran retain its civilian nuclear program. What? That would be freaking insane, because everybody knows that their civilian nuclear program is actually, duh, their weaponry nuclear program. I mean, what in blue hell is going on here? Are we just dealing with amateurs? I saw somebody today on TV saying, oh, he's the art of the deal president, the great negotiator, deal. He's the worst! All right, back to the markets. Dow up 350, and of course you know what moved. Goldman Sachs and Caterpillar. We're up, let's see, 424, 275 of the 350 Dow points. As those two go, the Dow will have a huge, and either way. Why? Goldman is, besides Caterpillar, which is just below it, Goldman is basically two and a half to three times bigger than the next one after Caterpillar as importance and an influence. In the Dow, I have to mention a few things. Apple acting like crap since they are a little confab, down $4 today. Amazon down another $3, acting like crap. But good day for banks. Goldman was up 27. JP Morgan, which has been a weak one, was up $7 today. And nothing else was down of note. Nike was down another buck to 45. When are they taking Nike out of the Dow? They really need to, and they need to take Verizon out of the Dow, because they don't even matter. They don't even register. S&P up 37. NASDAQ only up 79. It was only up 20 with a couple of minutes to go. What I'm weirded out on, and I can't figure it out yet, the NASDAQ was up 79, but the NASDAQ 100 was up 189. That weirded me out. Do you know why? Because the big mega caps, Amazon was down, Meta was down, Microsoft finally went into the green by a little, Netflix was down, and Apple was down. Also of note, though, good day for the banks, I said, and good day for financials. Good day for steel and some of the metals and mining. With oil prices down $3, so the airlines a little bit better. Cruise lines a little bit better, but nothing fantastic. The hotels are stronger. I wouldn't call them strong. And just overall decent, except the advanced declines on the NASDAQ, only 26 to 21. Much better on the NYSE. But most importantly, the market acts well to a deal getting done with Iran. Just don't blink. The semiconductors had a good day today. Bounced pretty well early. Some of the AI stocks had a pretty good day. Gold bounced a little bit more with silver.
The building construction stocks that were under pressure bounced also. And there's your market. 10-year yield was up, though. Going to be watching that. We're almost 4.5 on the 10-year, and we're almost 5 on the 30. I wouldn't want to see both those go through, those numbers, the 4.5 and the 5. Considering I'm going to be buying a house soon, I'd like to see the 10-year yield come down more. Anything else sticking out today in a big way? No, just it's a good day. Foreign markets, fine. Not all. But good day. And the semiconductors led, again, not all. But that's muy importante. I've yet to do my scans. I think I know I'm going to find. And we'll head into next week. Which, by the way, is a shortened week because Friday is Juneteenth. New holiday. Newer holiday. What is it, a few years old? And you know what Juneteenth is, right? You do know, right? I bet you a lot of people don't know. It's June 19th, 1865. Blacks were enslaved. They received word of the freedom. That's the story. End of slavery. And I gotta tell you, I think about that often. Holy crap. Huh? You know, when I was a kid, as I told you, I was down at Sonesta, and a lady would not let me or my friend in. We were at a tennis tournament into a restaurant because he was black and I was Jewish. That was like 73, 74, I think. And we still have some of that today. It's amazing. It's absolutely amazing. Quite the world. The good news is, I think, pretty sure that's the minority. Well, I hope. Of course, it has bubbled up in some things. Let's hope things get better. So what a week. What a week. You ready for the week? With all the wild swings, the Dow on the week was up 0.6%. Just remember, we had a 950-point Dow day. Welcome to my world. The S&P was up 0.6%. The NASDAQ, 0.7%. The NASDAQ 100, huh, I got to look up why, because I got to tell you, I don't think the big names in the NASDAQ 100 performed too well. Huh. That's the week. And then, of course, SpaceX. Next up we hear is Anthropic and OpenAI. Two more monsters. Hey, up next, this, that, and the other thing, and as we head to the weekend, this is the one only Investor's Edge.

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1: With the Wall Street Business Report, I'm Bill Alexander. Iran's stranglehold on the Strait of Hormuz may be easing, and its own oil problems now seem to be mounting. Analysts say more oil from the Gulf Arab states appears to be getting out to market with the help of the U.S. military. The war in Iran is driving up jet fuel prices and worsening supply strains for African airlines. African carriers were already paying about 17% more for jet fuel than the global average before the Iran war. President Donald Trump's name still has to come off the Kennedy Center for the Performing Arts in Washington, D.C. A federal judge ruled in rejecting the last-minute bid to block an earlier order to remove the name. A federal appeals court has upheld the conviction of cryptocurrency entrepreneur and FTX co-founder Sam Bankman-Fried. Bankman-Fried defrauded customers and investors of billions of dollars while he operated FTX, once the world's second-largest cryptocurrency exchange. For the Wall Street Business Report, I'm Bill Alexander in Washington.
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13: So, you know, I'm a spur-of-the-moment type guy. As I told you, I'm going for business next Thursday. I'm going to Europe just for a week. Just so you know, I take four laptops with me. At 3:30 p.m., the market opens and closes at 10, and I'm in front of them. But I must tell you, I still haven't planned it out yet. I'm flying in and out of London. I don't know where I'm going yet. I really don't. I spent an hour last night saying, do I do this? Do I do that? Do I do this? Do I do that? Do I want to go to a couple of places? Do I want to stand still at one? Best thing about Europe, so many places are so close. 2-hour drive, a 2-hour flight, a 3-hour train, direct. Speaking of flights, as I said, spur of the moment, I've been thinking, you know, I'm going to fly to San Antonio tonight or tomorrow morning, go to the Knicks game tomorrow night. And in fact, there are no seats left on any flights from New York to San Antonio because a bunch of New Yorkers are going. So I went and looked at tickets. $12,000 is the cheapest ticket for the nosebleed section as of this second. $12,000 in San Antonio because of demand from New Yorkers. That's what's going on. And if I don't want them going back home. I'm hope they win this game. But if they do game 6 in New York, that crap's going to be $20,000 for the cheapest ticket. And then I'll really have a decision to make. I'm worried. San Antonio, I got to tell you, looks that was a terrible loss. I watched a couple of their press conferences. They look like a confident team. I think they're going to go out there. I think they forgot about it. Now they're playing a very good, resilient Knicks team. And I don't think the Knicks have played well at all yet, and they're still up 3-1. So if San Antonio runs into a good Knicks game, I'm ready. Tomorrow night. I won't answer any phone calls. I will get in front of the TV with my father's picture next to me. My dog, Winston, by my side. And there we go. 1972, 1973, last time. As Red Fox used to say in Sanford and Son, Elizabeth, this is the big one. I can't begin to tell you what this means. Some of you may know what this means that are real fans of their teams, but I just cannot begin to tell you. That's tomorrow night. And my wife is up in New York right now tending to my grandson, so I'll be all alone, so I can yell out F-bombs in every word and not have to worry. I may order stone crabs. I'm going to have to look at Joe, see if they can deliver tomorrow. I'm pretty sure they can do it in one day. You ever been to Joe's Stone Crabs in Miami? All right. I don't know what else to tell you. I told my peeps today, flip a coin. Do you think this thing... We are in a situation... Last year was the tariffs. Now the war. We got more than 2 years left of this president. I am in hopes that nothing else bubbles up. That's all I can say. As I've said, Biden was never around. Seriously. Trump is always around. I'd be thrilled, and this is not an attack. Just less of them. Take a day off. Say nothing. Do nothing. I don't think it's in him. But we stand by him, wish him well, hope his decisions are correct and does good things. But you know where I stand on a lot of things. You know where I stand. The market itself, as long as it trades above moving averages, okay. The breaks below, not okay. The NASDAQ held the 50-day moving average. within 10 points this week. And, of course, had the big bounce yesterday because of the change of complexion with going from we're going to bomb the S out of them to, oh, well, we've been having discussions and everything's great now. And now this. There is differing things coming out from everybody on where this is headed, except there's a deal. But it looks like there's two different deals. I'm hopes we can come back Monday and it's all frickin' done. I can't promise you that. We can only hope. That's all. Back on SpaceX. Nothing personal on the valuation part. Don't let me stop you if you're interested in the stock. We tell you facts when it comes to valuations. Not hard to figure out. Here's the revenue. Here's whether they earn or lose money. By the way, here's the market cap. You want to pay $2 trillion for a company with $18 billion and with $5 billion in losses last year? God bless you. If you bought it today on the open at 150, in the aftermarket right now it's 164. You're up 9%. Oh, a little more than 9. We didn't. Oh, by the way, it was 176 at one time today. Get out a real good trade. So don't let us stop you. But consult your own sleep indicator. And as I said, I'm pretty sure there is no way they're going to let that 150 go by unless the market takes a crapper. So you all have a great weekend. Drive carefully. When you get home, do like we do, quite simple. Make sure you hug your family, hug your children. They will feel better. You will feel better. I promise. Stay well. Be well. Go Knicks! Have a great one, everybody. Until Monday. Bye-bye.
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8: Yes. Breaking news this hour from Town Hall. I'm Rich Thomason. Friday is the day, Switzerland the plate. Preliminary U.S.-Iran peace deal is expected to be signed.
11: President Trump taking to Truth Social, writing, "The deal with the Islamic Republic of Iran is now complete. Congratulations to all. I hereby fully authorize the toll-free opening of the Strait of Hormuz and simultaneously herewith authorize the immediate removal of the United States naval blockade. Ships of the world, start your engines, let the oil flow." And Vice President J.D. Vance telling Fox News, "This deal will transform the Middle East for the next 50 years. Laura Winters reporting.
8: The ultimate fate of the Iranian nuclear program, apparently still up in the air, will be the subject of further talks in the coming 2 months. And as one war winds down, another rages on.
12: Ukraine's interior minister described the attack on the capital Kyiv as a major blow with significant destruction of civilian infrastructure. The city's mayor, Vitaly Klitschko, said some houses and cars caught fire after being hit by debris from drones. He said the attack damaged electricity lines and left more than 140,000 people without power. In the northeastern city of Kharkiv, at least five rescue workers were killed while putting out a fire caused by Russian strikes. Russia also says its territory has come under attack from Ukraine.
8: That's the BBC's Simon Hancock. President Trump is Geneva-bound. He's heading to the G7 summit. Federal experts investigating deadly plane crash in Missouri. A pilot and 11 others are killed when a plane that was taking people on a skydiving outing over the weekend crashed in a field and burst into flames. Stock futures are higher, oil prices are lower. Following announcement of the Iran deal, the Dow futures are up 419 points, NASDAQ futures 583 points higher. More on these stories at townhall.com.
14: This is Albert Moeller for townhall.com. Just recently, Ken Paxton secured the nomination for the GOP, looking to represent Texas in the U.S. Senate. Paxton will be facing a state senator and Presbyterian seminarian James Tallarico. The question is, as the New York Times put it, are Texans ready for Tallarico's kind of Christianity? Ruth Graham and David Goodman begin by talking about Tallarico's pastor, Jim Rigby, at St. Andrew's Presbyterian Church in Austin. The article begins, quote, "Jim Rigby, a pastor who rarely uses the word God, is a key to understanding the Senate candidate trying to pull off something unusual in Texas," end quote. Later, the reporters refer to a sermon where Pastor Rigby refers to, quote, "the creative impulse of the universe, which, quote, can be called God, but doesn't have to be called God," end quote. I do not think that the majority of people in Texas understand the Bible in those terms. What we're talking about here is light years outside of biblical orthodoxy. So let's ask the question, is Texas ready for that?
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25: Hi, Justin and Luke. I'm calling today about ticker OMAV. OMAV, it's a airport in Mexico. I know you guys are bullish on Mexico, and I was just wondering if you could take a look at this stock, if you think it is worth getting in, and what you feel about just the airport sector, I guess you call it that. Thank you very much. Have a great day.
24: Ticker OMAV, as I pull things up, is actually a name that we looked at in recently. It's a name that we actually get a decent amount of calls on. It is a Mexican airport company, but they trade on both the NASDAQ in dollars and the BMV Mexico. Now, this company is a Mexico City-based airport operator. They manage 13 airports across North America and central Mexico, including Monterrey, the largest and most important, Mazatlan, Chihuahua, and San Luis Potosí. Not even going to say that one. They also operate cargo hotels and VIP lounges. Now, Mexico is a market that we do like. And this airport has been benefiting from increased growth as well. Passenger traffic was up 4.7% year over year. Domestic traffic up 5.7%. International was pretty much flat. And they saw revenue up 4.1% year over year. But at the same time, they're still seeing cost pressures from contracted services. And so net income in pesos was actually down. Over the past 6 months, this name is kind of ranging a little bit. Year to date, it is down 6.44%. Over the past 52 weeks, it is down 3.36%. But the margins are pretty solid. I mean, EBITDA margin sitting at 73.4. They have really low leverage. They pay a solid dividend. Looks like their dividend is sitting at 4.9%. Right now. And the tariff-related increases, I mean, they've kind of already hit the bottom line of this business. They're factored in already. One thing that worries me is something that I mentioned at the top, which is international traffic. I mean, net income fell 4.1% on 20% cost inflation. You have peso depreciation. It kind of creates this structural USD return headwind for US investors, because if you're investing in a company that trades in pesos, even if it's on the U.S. exchange, the company itself's revenue is derived from pesos. And so the price is going to adjust in dollar terms based upon the strength or weakness of the currency. And that's been a real headwind here. So, you know, this is probably the purest nearshoring infrastructure play in the Mexican space with great margins. But I think given the likelihood that U.S. dollar strengthens, should there be some sort of resolution to the Iran conflict, means at least in the short to medium term, on top of how the Mexican peso has performed, for a U.S. investor, I don't know if I'd enter this right now. That is OMAB. Thanks for the call. Now, we had a great show yesterday. We looked into the story about Florida's home insurance reform and how it's working, and how it could reshape the entire market. We also answered a listener question on SCHD, which is the Schwab U.S. Dividend Equity ETF. It was submitted by a listener on AM 1220 in the Bay Area. If you happen to miss yesterday's show, I encourage you to go check it out. And remember, the best way to never miss an episode of Invest Talk is to subscribe wherever you get your podcasts. Now on to today, where our main story is about the wealth effect paradox and why rich consumers are spending big while markets wobble. Even as geopolitical tensions roll financial markets, wealthy consumers are defying the gloom. Private jet demand is surging at events like Monaco and Cannes, and Broadway just recorded a record $1.9 billion season. This divergence between financial anxiety and high-end consumer spending raises important questions about where the real economy stands. Also, we'll touch on how the Iran war is tightening an already tight metals market. Story about European defense stocks, a theme we've been looking at, and how the rally is starting to go into reverse. And should we have time at the end of the show, we will touch on gold and how its record rally is kind of faltering. We also have some voice bank calls ready to play, including one on IRA rollovers and another on Powell Industries, ticker POWL. As well as some questions that came in from the comment section of the Invest Talk YouTube channel, and hopefully we hear from some of you live throughout the show. Now we're headed into a break. When we come back, we will talk about today's market activity. Don't forget, if you're listening via our live stream or in the Bay Area on AM 1220, feel free to pick up that phone and dial 888-99-CHART.
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1: 888-99-CHART is the number if you want to get through live sometime before the weekend. But you know what? The great thing about that number is that it doesn't have to be during the show. You can leave your voicemail anytime, and I encourage you to do so because we tackle those questions all the time live on air. That being said, let's talk a little bit about the market today. U.S. stocks finished higher on Friday in an up and down session as the market navigated headline volatility around the latest U.S.-Iran developments. Now, the Dow gained 0.7%. The S&P added 0.5%. The NASDAQ looks like it was up 0.3%. And the Russell 2000 up about 80 basis points. Stocks did end off of their best levels. Breadth was actually positive. And we did see some stabilization in semis after the most recent sell-off. Now, the Iran deal on its surface appears to be getting a bit closer. Iran's foreign minister said a memorandum of understanding, or an MOU, if you see that abbreviation in the news, is closer than ever, stipulating a ceasefire on all fronts. Though he also warned the Strait of Hormuz will not return to its pre-war state. White House officials said they're 80 to 85% confident that the U.S. will sign an agreement that would reopen Hormuz, with the U.S. taking control of Iran's nuclear material and economic benefits accruing to Iran as they comply. No clarity on timing, and Iran media pushed back on reports of a deal ahead of next week's G7 summit in Geneva. On this news, crude oil fell 3.2% to its lowest close since mid-April, meaning the market's getting a little bit of a build in optimism. But the big story, SpaceX's IPO. Shares opened at $150 and were trading up roughly 25% from the IPO price. SpaceX has leased full capacity of its Memphis data center to Anthropic. And the broader IPO and equity issuance pipeline, well, it's getting attention as a growing overhang, with this week's equity raise announcements from Supermicro, Oracle, and potential Meta offering adding to the supply discussion, while analysts flagged semis and memory being sold as funding sources for SpaceX, contributing to their recent weakness. On the data front, Michigan consumer sentiment improved to 48.9, bouncing from May's record low, coming in just a bit ahead of expectations. Year-ahead inflation expectations actually fell 0.3 to 4.6%, and the 5-to-10-year, well, that dropped 0.5 point to 3.4, but still above pre-war levels. Nonetheless, a meaningful step in the right direction. Diving into sectors, energy, banks, insurers, exchanges, credit cards, it looks like asset managers, rails, some of the best performers on the day, while software, medtech, defense, and autos lagged. Treasury's a bit weaker, yields up 3-4 basis points, though rates finish the week lower. The market is still pricing in 17 basis points of hikes through year end, actually, with that number fluctuating pretty much day to day based upon what is happening in Iran. Now, next week will center around two big events. The first, the G7 meeting in Geneva earlier in the week, where Trump and world leaders will convene. And secondly, Kevin Warsh's first FOMC meeting as Fed chair, and that will happen on Wednesday. The market obviously broadly expecting rates to stay unchanged, but inflation and potential future tightening will dominate the discussion as we start to see what messages are crafted by the new Fed. I want to briefly mention the newest KPP premium newsletter, which will be distributed tomorrow. In the KPP Insights section, we talked a little bit about what is going on with inflation, diving deeper than what the headline numbers suggest, because there's a lot that's going on. And you have an administration that says, well, when the war calms down, things are going back to normal. Is that true? What does that mean for your portfolios? Stock ideas section, we mentioned a water infrastructure distributor and an energy royalty company. And in the portfolio management section, we gave you important tips on how to manage your portfolios. If you're interested in learning more, visit us at investtalk.com and subscribe. The newsletter will come to your inbox on Saturday mornings. All right, let's answer our first question from the YouTube comment section. And it's on ticker CSX. It says, what do you think of CSX? I looked into some transportation companies, and this seems pretty good compared to other names within the sector. What are your thoughts? Well, CSX Corporation is a Class I railroad. They operate 19,500 miles across 23 eastern U.S. states plus Canada. And what they do is they move merchandise. They move chemicals. They move automotive. They move agriculture. They have intermodal containers. They got coal. They are probably the most dominant rail franchise on the Eastern Seaboard and the Midwest Industrial Corridor. They are a roughly, let's see, what's their market cap today? As my computer likes to lag on a Friday, it looks like it's already headed for the weekend. Now I still got to do some stuff. In terms of size, I mean, it's trading at $47.57 per share right now. Looks like it's about $86 billion where it stands. And from a earnings perspective, didn't look great. Revenue missed in April. Net income, though, is up 24.9% year over year, and earnings per share beat. Total expenses fell year over year about 6%. I think that's what's really driving post-earnings is costs coming down. I mean, year to date, it's up 31.23%. For the past 52 weeks, it's up 46.87. And for guidance, full-year revenue growth raised to mid-single digits from low single digits. So obviously, this margin expansion, which was guided towards the high end of 2 to 3% range and free cash flow growth, it's 60% year over year. Whew! That is going to make investors hit that green buy button. I mean, it's impressive. They got 26.5% EPS growth on only 2% revenue growth. And they have pretty low operating leverage compared to a lot of the business here. I mean, there's a reason why I called it best in class at the top. Then you'd layer on $5 billion in buybacks and a capacity expansion that structurally lowers cost per unit, and it's playing out in real time. Is it trading at a high multiple? It's the highest it's ever been. So it's been on a tear. It's a bit expensive. I'd keep it on my watch list for now. If this thing starts to pare back towards the low 30s, I think that's where I would want to enter. That is CSX Corporation. Thanks for the call. All right, folks, we are headed into yet another break. It's our first long one. But you know what? We still got plenty more show to go. So if you want to pick up that phone and dial 888-99-CHART, you know what? I'll answer your question live. This is Invest Talk.
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6: I'm Nicole Murray with Your Money Now. British Prime Minister Keir Starmer announced this morning that his country will ban social media from offering services to kids under 16 years old. The ban could include platforms like Snapchat, TikTok, YouTube, Instagram, Facebook, and X. Asian tech stocks surged this morning as investors celebrate the news that Iran and the U.S. have reached a deal to end the Middle East conflict. Japanese tech investor SoftBank was the best performer, jumping 10% higher. Tokyo Electron and Advantest added 7% and nearly 7.7%, respectively. AI giant Anthropic says it has taken its latest artificial intelligence models, known as Fable 5 and Mythos 5, offline to comply with a directive from the Trump administration to prevent their use by foreign nationals. The export controls mark the U.S. government's most significant step to date to restrict access to the most advanced AI models. Futures are moderately higher after President Trump announced an Iran peace.
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1: So here's a number that captures where the American economy actually stands right now. Macy's just reported its first quarter sales growth in nearly 4 years. Bloomingdale's comparable sales jumped 10.2%. Bluemercury was up 6.4%. The company raised its annual forecast. Shares surged 20%, and CEO Tony Spring attributed the turnaround to one thing: affluent shoppers. Customers with incomes above $100,000 now represent more than half of Macy's transactions. And at the same time, consumer sentiment is at an all-time low. Real wages just turned negative. Gas is above $4.50. Lower income households are cutting spending on everything from fast food to fertilizer. The economy is being held up by the top 20% of earners, who account for nearly 60% of all consumer spending in the United States. That is the wealth effect paradox, and understanding it is essential for knowing which investments will work in this environment and which will not. The wealth effect is a behavioral phenomenon where people spend more when they feel wealthier. Even if their income hasn't changed, they do it. When your stock portfolio is up, when your home equity has grown, when your 401k balance hits a new high, you feel richer and you act on that feeling by spending more freely. The S&P hit all new highs in May. Despite the war, despite inflation, despite every scary headline, portfolio values for equity holding households, they're near records and it's flowing directly into spending. Broadway just posted a record $1.9 billion season. Private jet demand is surging at Monaco and Cannes. Ralph Lauren beat quarterly sales estimates. Capri Holdings, the parent of Michael Kors and Versace, provided an upbeat annual profit target. Delta adding a record number of premium seats because premium cabin demand is up almost 10%, while basic economy is down 7%. Luxury grocers like Erewhon, they are booming. The Saks Global Luxury Pulse found that while only 32% of luxury shoppers are optimistic about the economy overall, 59% are upbeat about their personal situation, and that rises to 78% among shoppers earning over $200,000. Now, this bifurcation between wealthy and middle-class spending, it's not a sign of economic health. It is actually the opposite. It means the economy is fragile. Because when the economy depends on the top quintile for most of its consumer demand, any disruption to the sources of their wealth becomes a systemic risk. A stock market correction of 20% doesn't just reduce portfolio values, it triggers a pullback in the discretionary spending that's been carrying GDP growth. The $1 trillion wiped from the Mag 7 since SpaceX filed for IPO is exactly the kind of wealth destruction that could dent high-end consumption if it continues. Now, looking at credit card data from the Boston Fed, shows that the wealthiest households have driven real aggregate spending since 2022. High-income earners were the only cohort to see real wage growth in the last year at 4.2%. Low and middle income, flat. Credit card debt among the wealthiest remains below pre-pandemic levels, and that gives them more room to spend. Meanwhile, middle-income consumers, their confidence fell off a cliff, according to Morning Consult. Dollar General, Walmart, McDonald's, they've all flagged trade-down behavior from their middle-income customers. This K-shaped economy is not a narrative. It is showing up at every earnings call and every data set that you look at. The sectors that are best positioned to capture this trend, luxury retail, obvious, premium brands, experiential, leisure, travel, hospitality, dining, entertainment, financial services, wealth management. Macy's pivot towards Bloomingdale's and Bluemercury. It's a case study. The company is literally closing its weaker mass market stores and reinvesting in its higher end locations because that's where affluent shoppers are spending. Airlines adding first class and business class while cutting basic economy. Hotels renovating their luxury tiers. Family offices and ultra high net worth investors have been diversifying into alts. And that reflects both investment returns and lifestyle preferences. Sports team ownerships, art, collectible cars, private aviation. These assets often behave differently from traditional stocks and bonds, and they provide portfolio diversification, but they also deliver enjoyment, social capital. The growth of sports franchise valuations, NFL teams now average $5 billion, that reflects this convergence of investment thesis and lifestyle asset. Now, I can't afford an NFL team, unfortunately. But it doesn't mean that I can't understand what is happening here and benefit in other ways. Because it creates, in a way, a little bit of a dilemma here. The stocks that benefit from this affluent spending, luxury brands, premium leisure, wealth management, are performing well now, but they depend on portfolio value staying elevated. The market corrects. These are the first to crack because the wealth effect reverses. People feel poorer. That means they pull back sharply on discretionary spending. The defensive play is to pair luxury and experiential exposure with genuine consumer staples. The companies that benefit when everyone, including the wealthy, trades down. Costco, Walmart, private label grocery producers, they do well in exactly this environment where luxury falters. The economy seems to, in many ways, be standing on one leg. Affluent consumer spending powered by portfolio wealth. That leg, it's strong. It's strong now, but it doesn't change the fact that it's just one leg. And the market volatility, rising rates, geopolitical uncertainty we've been covering all year, these are all forces that can knock that leg out. Understand this and understand how to protect yourself. On the next Invest Talk, we will look into this story. Silver is now a monetary metal. Silver didn't hit 121 because people suddenly wanted more silverware. It exploded because the market is starting to recognize silver for what it is. All that on Monday, but we still got plenty of show to go. My name is Luke Guerrero, and I'm ready to take your calls anytime. 888-99-CHART.

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1: With SRN News, I'm Rich Thomason in Washington. Friday is the day Switzerland the place. A preliminary U.S.-Iran peace deal expected to be signed. President Trump says it will fully reopen the Strait of Hormuz and lift the U.S. blockade of Iranian ports. And as one war seems to wind down, another rages on. Russia launching a series of deadly attacks on Ukraine's capital Kiev overnight. Elsewhere in Ukraine, five rescue workers were killed in a Russian assault. President Trump is headed to Geneva now. He's going to the G7 summit there. Federal experts investigating a deadly plane crash in Missouri. A pilot and 11 others were killed when a plane that was taking people on a skydiving outing over the weekend crashed into a field and burst into flames. The Dow futures up 425 points. NASDAQ futures 600 points higher. This is SRN News.
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climbed all the way to $10.5 billion in market cap. So what has been driving this? Well, a lot of this has to do with crazy demand growth. Now, the most recent quarter, it wasn't great. They saw revenue only up 6% year over year. They missed on revenue. They missed on earnings. They missed on gross margins. They were down about 30 basis points year over year. But look back the past 5 years, revenue's grown by 16% on an annualized basis. They're also an interesting company because they don't provide any formal EPS or revenue guidance. But they do talk about their backlog and order momentum. And they had 490 million in new orders in Q2. That's up 97% year over year. Their backlog's at 1.8 billion. So they've essentially extended revenue visibility well into 2028. And so they actually fell on earnings day because of those misses. They've kind of reached a resistance level around 309. They've kind of been just trading sideways since the middle of May. Now, they look pretty expensive, trading at 46 times price to forward-looking earnings. It's below their average of 76. Their price to book value is 14, price to cash flow 52. But man, that backlog is juicy. It's a tough one because it's very expensive. It is trading well above analyst consensus targets, but it is one of the most explosive small and mid-cap industrial stories probably of the past year. They had a great $400 million data center win, but you're starting to see some insider selling and frankly, traditional valuation models are screaming, hey, sell this guy. So I think at bare minimum, you got to trim out of this thing. I mean, momentum was halted in its tracks, right? This technical setup was halted in its tracks here. I think it's a great time to take profit. It's Powell Industries, ticker POWL. On Fridays, we generally make time to fit in a quick rundown of key benchmark numbers. So let me hit you with that list right now. 2-year yield was at 4.079. Last week it was 4.164. And 232 weeks back it was 0.64. 10-year, 4.479. 1 week back it was 4.544. And 229 weeks back it was 1.762. Gold was 42.25 today. That is 97 cents less than last week. 45 weeks ago it was 33.48. And 224 weeks back it was 18.06. Silver, $68.15 per ounce, same as last week. 122 weeks back, it was $22.80. And looking back 222 weeks, it was $23.94. Oil, $84.95 per barrel. That is $5.23 less than last week. 90 weeks back, it was $67.79. 132 weeks back, it was $74.30. And 231 weeks back, it was $66.62. National average for a gallon of regular gasoline is $4.10. That is 12 cents lower than last week. 158 weeks back, it was $3.56. 206 weeks back, it was $4.25. 226 weeks back, a gallon of regular gas was $3.57. California is averaging $5.78. That is 16 cents less than last week. 135 weeks ago, it was $5.32. And 211 weeks back, it was $5.87. For comparison, in New Mexico, Gas is $3.95 per gallon today. That is $1.83 less than gas in California. All right. The Financial Times published a pretty deep analysis this week. And what they looked at was what executives and analysts are calling a super squeeze in industrial metals. And the implication extends well beyond the commodity markets, because these metals are used in industry, infrastructure, manufacturing, more recently, the AI build-out. Copper is trading near an all-time high. Aluminum, which we did a video on our YouTube channel, is at its highest level in 4 years. Both are

0: being driven by the collision of two powerful forces: surging demand from data centers, EV production and renewable energy infrastructure. And then on the other hand, you got supply constraints made dramatically worse by the Iran war and the Hormuz closure. Little-known bank called Goldman Sachs initially forecast a 60,000-ton copper deficit this year outside the U.S. market. That number's been revised to 640,000 tons, more than 10 times larger, partly because of mine disruptions at Grasberg in Indonesia and Kamoa Kakula in the DR Congo, and partly because the war has driven up the cost of sulfuric acid, a critical input for copper, as well as nickel processing. Sulfur, a byproduct of oil refining, that is, has more than doubled in price since the conflict began. Wood Mackenzie estimates this could remove 125,000 tons of copper production in the Congo alone. Morgan Stanley flagged another 200,000 tons at risk in Chile from sulfur disruption, plus China's ban on sulfuric acid exports. In aluminum, the war has had a direct impact. The Middle East accounts for nearly 10% of global refined production. Major smelters in Corning Alba and EGA, they curtailed output after Iranian strikes damaged infrastructure, and Hormuz closed off raw material imports. What makes the difference from a typical commodity price spike is that the supply constraints preceded the war. Mining executives have been warning for years that investor pressure for capital discipline, the same discipline we praised in the oil sector, has led to chronic underinvestment in new mines. Since the early 2000s, companies have been returning cash to shareholders rather than building new supply. Now demand from AI and the energy transition and electrification all surging at the same time, and the supply side can't catch up because new mines take 5, 7, 15 years from discovery to production. HSBC's chief economist for commodities has been calling this a super squeeze. Super squeeze. That's a good name. Super squeeze. It's 2022, and distinguishes it from traditional super cycles. Here's what he said. This is very different because it is driven by supply disruptions, not strong demand. It's a positive story for copper, nickel, aluminum over the medium term, but also acts as a huge negative supply shock to the global economy. The demand side shows little to no signs of cracking. A cable manufacturer supplying offshore wind farms and oil rigs said he hasn't seen demand destruction even at these prices. People are not going to stop buying cables for renewable energy anytime soon. And costs? Who pays them? You guessed it. You and me, being passed through to end users. We have no choice. Goldman raised its copper price forecast 10% by year end, $13,735 per ton. For investors, the mining and metal sector offers exposure to both the AI infrastructure buildout and the energy transition, two of the strongest structural themes in the market, while also serving as a natural hedge against inflation and supply disruption dynamics that are dominating the macro environment. Let's keep things moving and roll in another listener question from 888-99-CHART.
1: Hey, Luke, Justin. Great show. I'm calling in from Southern California with a question about my rollover IRA. I'm retired and I'm 60-plus, and I would like to start pulling money out slowly over the next few years instead of all at once to avoid a big tax bill. My taxes will definitely be higher down the line. Am I a candidate for a backdoor Roth? Any help on this would be great. Thank you.
0: Now, a backdoor Roth is specifically for high-income earners who cannot contribute directly to a Roth IRA. It involves making a non-deductible, traditional IRA contribution and then converting it. That's not really what you need. What you're asking is there a Roth conversion strategy, i.e. systematically converting portions of your traditional rollover IRA to a Roth IRA over multiple years? These are called Roth conversion ladders. Now, here's why you might be a good candidate, right? You are 60 plus and retired, which means you're not taking Social Security. You're not taking RMDs, which start at 73. And so there's this gap between when you stop working and when you're forced to recognize more income. And so if your current tax bracket is lower now than it will be later, which you said it was, or rather it will be, then it makes sense to pay the tax on the conversion at today's lower rate than on your all future growth and withdrawals down the road. What you probably don't want to do is convert your entire IRA in 1 year. That would push you into the highest tax bracket possible. This defeats the whole purpose of this. So you want to convert strategically each year, filling up to the 12, 22, or 24 bracket, but not going higher. This minimizes your total lifetime tax bill. It's called bracket filling or bracket topping. It's probably one of the most powerful tax planning strategies that really exists there. And this is a powerful tool, not just for you, but for anybody. This is something we help our clients with all the time. We have various tools that can say, okay, this is how much room you have. This is how much benefit you can get out of it. But the key is, you need to work with a CPA or tax advisor. You need to map out this projected income year by year through age 73 when you have to start taking those RMDs and you'll obviously be on Social Security. Because you don't want to mess this up. You don't want to push yourself into a higher tax bracket and pay more taxes than you need to. A common misconception is you actually don't need earned income to do Roth conversions. There's no income limit on conversions. Anyone can convert regardless of how much they make. There's a five-year rule on converted amounts, so you can't withdraw the converted principal penalty-free until 5 years after each conversion, but you're over 59 and a half, so it's largely a non-issue. Bottom line, in your situation, a Roth conversion may make sense, but given the tax complexity, it is critical you work with a tax professional. Thanks for the call. Let's go to Dave from California. Looks like you got a question on ET. Do you own it? Or are you looking to buy it?
2: I'm looking to buy it, or either that one or EPD. Either one. I think the pipeline companies might be good for inflationary times the next few years. And I don't know if this is a good time to get in or not.
0: Yeah, let's take a look at ET. And ET is Energy Transfers LP. It is a Dallas-based midstream pipeline MLP. It is one of the largest energy infrastructure companies in North America. So they own and operate over 130,000 miles of pipelines plus storage and terminals and processing facilities. They're up about 15.65% year over year. They have a very strong track record of performance. They also have a very strong track record of revenue growth. I mean, they had record volumes in every single segment in their most recent earnings. They had $750 million in EBITDA a $750 million EBITDA guidance raise. That was a mouthful. A 7.1% distribution yield that's growing at 3% annually. You know, they have a pretty much consensus buy ratings across the board. If you believe consensus targets, which I don't always, but it's always a nice thing to look at, that gives it about 20 to 25% upside from here. But I mean, it wasn't all good. EPS missed by 8%. They've had higher costs, and kind of cost discipline for the past 4 years has been a bit of a big concern. They also have a co-CEO retirement that's going to create a bit of a leadership uncertainty. I think the biggest flag here that I got to mention is this is an MLP, which means distributions are not dividends. 80 to 90%. Typically classified as return of capital, so you don't get an immediate tax. And then you receive a K-1 at tax time. IRAs and tax-deferred accounts, they may trigger UBTI. And so if you don't want to deal with this tax complexity, which for most people, it doesn't make sense, frankly, I think you wouldn't want to go with this one. There are some ETFs I've seen around that kind of take those MLPs and restructure them in a way that is more tax-friendly. So if you really want to get in on one of these pipeline MLPs, I think you might want to do your research on that. Save yourself a big tax headache. Thanks for the call. Enjoy your weekend, Dave.
2: Thank you.
0: All right, folks, we have a little bit of time left when we come back from this break. Got one more great story to bring you, but I want to mention just a couple weeks away, head over to investtalk.com. It's called Beyond the Yield. We're going to be talking all about your income needs and how to fill them in your portfolios. 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
6: With the Wall Street Business Report, I'm Bill Alexander. Iran's stranglehold on the Strait of Hormuz may be easing, and its own oil problems now seem to be mounting. Analysts say more oil from the Gulf Arab states appears to be getting out to market with the help of the U.S. military. The war in Iran is driving up jet fuel prices and worsening supply strains for African airlines. African carriers were already paying about 17% more for jet fuel than the global average before the Iran war. President Donald Trump's name still has to come off the Kennedy Center for the Performing Arts in Washington, D.C. A federal judge ruled in rejecting a last-minute bid to block an earlier order to remove the name. A federal appeals court has upheld the conviction of cryptocurrency entrepreneur and FTX co-founder Sam Bankman-Fried. Bankman-Fried defrauded customers and investors of billions of dollars while he operated FTX, once the world's second-largest cryptocurrency exchange. For the Wall Street Business Report, I'm Bill Alexander in Washington.
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8: KDOW.biz. I'm Nicole Murray with Your Money Now. Oil prices have plummeted this morning by at least 5% after President Trump said the U.S. has completed a deal with Iran to reopen the Strait of Hormuz. West Texas Intermediate at roughly $80 per barrel, Brent at nearly $83. The Justice Department's antitrust division said it has cleared Paramount Skydance's planned $110 billion acquisition of Warner Brothers Discovery, saying it was unlikely to harm competition or consumers. Officials say they spent 8 months evaluating the transaction. Social Security beneficiaries may see a higher cost of living adjustment in 2027 due to rising inflation. CNBC reports that new estimates indicate the 2027 COLA could range from 3.8 to 4.7%. Futures are up this morning after President Trump announced a deal with Iran to end the war. Dow futures up by more than 400 points. NASDAQ futures up by more than 500 points. On Friday, the Dow gained 353.
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0: The Stocks Europe Targeted Defense Index has fallen more than 15% from its peak in January, with much of the decline coming since the Iran war started. BAE Systems, Rolls-Royce, Thales Leonardo, Rheinmetall, they've all lost significant value. And this is a sharp reversal for one of the biggest trades in European equity markets. The defense index rose more than 40% every year since 2022 and nearly doubled in 2025, following Germany's massive military investment plans and NATO's agreement to raise spending to 5% of GDP. Now, the reversal reflects three converging concerns. First, governments are struggling to fund their defense commitments. Soaring borrowing costs from the Iran war have made the fiscal math harder. At the same time, governments, they face pressure to subsidize energy costs for consumers and businesses. In energy-importing Europe, the budget is being pulled in multiple directions at once. As Citi's European defense analyst put it, the last year was all about how great is this spending. This year is all about how are we going to pay for it. Second, the spending promises aren't translating into revenue fast enough. Rheinmetall, Airbus, Thales, they all disappointed on Q1 revenue. Morgan Stanley downgraded the European defense sector to neutral this week, citing lack of material catalysts and noting the sector is lagging peers on earnings revisions. Converting orders into profits is a slower process than investors anticipated. And next to the AI sector's ballooning earnings, defense growth looks pedestrian. Third, the nature of warfare is shifting, and European defense companies are on the wrong side of the shift. The Iran conflict has highlighted the importance of drones, of missiles, of autonomous systems, over traditional tanks, over armored vehicles. European defense is increasingly seen as old school, old economy. Stocks investors want what they want now. They have more of a tech tilt. Parrot, a French drone maker, is up 36% this year. Swedish military IT company MilDef, that's risen nearly 2/3. But the big European primes, the Rheinmetalls, the BAEs, they're losing ground. Germany scrapping its participation in the 100 billion euro future combat air system program with France, that was another blow. The UK defense secretary resigned over insufficient spending commitments. The Czech Republic said it would probably miss NATO's 2% benchmark, let alone 5. Institutional investors have unwound their overweight positions. If you look at data from State Street, what you see is that the defense sector has quietly become one of the worst performers this year. Is it maybe the end of the European defense trade? Now, if you're an investor who rode these stocks from 2022 through to 2025, I think this is a wake-up call. This might be a blaring, glaring, unnoticeable signal that it is time to reassess. And it's not because the structural case for higher defense spending is gone. It hasn't disappeared. If anything, current conflict, the Iran war, makes it stronger. But the market is telling you that spending commitments and actual earnings growth, guess what? Not the same thing. And at current valuations, after a 40% plus annual run, this is where the upside starts to require proof. This money is rotating. It is rotating towards defense tech, towards drones, towards AI-powered systems, towards cybersecurity, towards autonomous platforms, and far, far away from legacy manufacturers. So, I'm not saying get out of the defense theme, but if you're staying in the defense theme, follow the shift towards innovation and away from tradition. Well, folks, that does it for another episode, another week of Invest Talk. When we come back, we're going to be halfway through the month of June and almost on to the second half of the year. My name is Luke Guerrero, and Justin Klein and I thank you for listening and encourage you to tell your friends and family members about our free podcast downloads. As always, you can get them at iTunes and Spotify. And while you're over there, we'd really appreciate it if you left us a rate and review. Want to mention it one more time before the weekend. 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
16: Palo Alto, San Francisco.
17: Breaking news this hour from Town Hall. I'm Rich Thomason. Wall Street futures are soaring as oil prices tumble following announcement of a memorandum of understanding between the U.S. and Iran.
18: Vice President J.D. Vance tells Fox News this deal means Iran will never be able to have a nuke. President Trump making the announcement on his Truth Social page, saying the deal with the Islamic Republic of Iran is now complete. Congratulations to all, explanation point. I hereby fully authorize the toll-free opening of the Strait of Hormuz and simultaneously herewith authorize the immediate removal of the United States naval blockade. Ships of the world, start your engines, let the oil flow, explanation point. Laura Winters reporting.
17: But there are some key differences in the way the U.S. and Iran describe the deal, which in any event may be signed on Friday. Talks on Ukraine and Moldova joining the European Union are underway today.
19: Viktor Orban's loss in the Hungarian election in April and a new position taken by his successor have allowed these talks to begin. They will focus first on democracy in Ukraine. Among other considerations, Kyiv will have to show it's made sufficient progress on tackling corruption. The overall accession process could run for years, with Ukraine's battle-hardened military and cutting-edge drone technology. President Zelensky argues the EU needs his country for the future security of the whole continent.
17: That's the BBC's Nick Beek. Russia unleashed a massive overnight attack on Ukraine's capital, Kyiv. A centuries-old religious site heavily damaged, and five rescue workers were killed in northeastern Ukraine. The war expected to be discussed at the G7 summit in Geneva. President Trump is on his way to the summit now. Stock futures are sharply higher on Wall Street. Dow futures up 436 points. NASDAQ futures are up 607 points, gain of over 2%. More on these stories at townhall.com.
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16: We needed this.
22: Yes.
25: Oh, I couldn't see that. You have yes. I love it. For those of you watching on YouTube and Bloomberg Originals, you're seeing the bling.
16: You're seeing the bling on radio. It is what the kids are wearing.
22: Yep.
25: And it is complimenting your orange bow tie. Yep. So thank you
16: it
25: for
16: is.
25: That.
16: It is. I wore the orange bow tie. That was demanded. Vet Bill said I had to wear the orange bow tie. Jordan Rochester's born.
22: It's not.
16: Joining us now, had a fixed strategy at Mizzou. What's the bet on the market, Jordan, that it has to be covered this morning? Was there a bet within your world where people are going, OMG, get out, get out, get out?
26: No, I don't think so, Tom. I think a lot of the sort of deal news started to feed through towards the end of last week. But the market has become a little bit numb to all the bad news as well. So we had the sort of ideas from Trump last week about taking Carg Island. We had a few of those flare-ups and love taps, as he called it. And the oil market tried to rally on it. But you could really see it was a market that was trying to get out of its oil longs. And that feeds through to rates as well. I think the biggest question this morning is, why isn't foreign exchange moving more? You've had very little move in the dollar. You've had decent moves in rates. You've got US rates have rallied at the front end by 4 basis points. Oil has fallen by 4.8%. Gold's up by 2.8%. The FX market's a snooze fest. So oil has moved a lot. Rates is following, and then it gets a bit quieter towards the FX story.
16: You had the advantage at Mizzou of a terrific economic and strategic team with Dominic Costum, and Ricciuto retired. Did you know Steve Ricciuto retired?
22: Was that right?
16: It's like un-American. I mean, wow. Jordan would never retire. And Jordan, I look at what Mizzou's doing. Can you guys establish now a disinflationary vector? I mean, is it just simple, war over, forget about inflation, strap on for disinflation?
26: I think that's where the market's going to take the story. I think it's an up and a down. And so for the next few weeks and months, we will have sort of inflation prints that still show some impact from the war. But you are having a sharp fall in oil prices. And I think we could even get the front month in Brent or WTI. That could go all the way back to where it was before the war. Because what's going to happen is a flood of ships exit the Gulf. At the same time, the U.S. is still releasing its SPR. And China's imports are pretty low. So oil prices could even go slightly below where they were before the war. So the next CPI print from the US could be quite substantially weaker as a result. And therefore, you do have this up and down. But there is a lot of damage done. So I think once we get to those sort of pre-war levels in oil, you might start to see buyers reemerge because there's still this restarting process that will take place. The US economy is doing really well. So it's disinflationary from the highs that we're currently at, the 4.2 level in US CPI. But it's not dramatic enough to say, oh, wow, we need to price in rate cuts, because it's quite the opposite. From a growth story, U.S. growth is somewhere near 3% for the GDP tracking. We've had 3 months in a row of non-farm payrolls healthiness, and U.S. equity earnings are pretty stellar. So I just don't see where the recession and deflation risk comes from. And it puts Kevin Warsh in a pretty weird place this week, where he's got strong inflation and all these good numbers that a week ago everyone would tell you he needs to be more hawkish. But now the MOU signed, he can definitely play for time.
22: So, Jordan, this MOU holds and we actually get a little bit of stability in that part of the world. What do you think the market focuses on now?
26: There's definitely a few other themes. Now, in the US, it's still the AI super cycle, and then looking for cockroaches in the woodwork, so private credit and all of those sorts of things. But it, outside of the US, you've got the European slowdown. The ECB are hiking right now. They've, the timing of their hike last week looking a little bit unfortunate. They've committed themselves in a way, but not explicitly, but the markets expect them to follow through with another rate hike in September. But you could see, therefore, the market saying it's not a policy mistake, but the risk-reward is the ECB could be looking at rate cut pricing for next year. We think they're on hold for a period for that time, but the risks are more towards cuts, not hikes. Then you've got European politics in 2027 with the French, Spanish, Italian elections. But much more near term is the UK and Bank Japan. So in the UK, you've got Keir Starmer's potential replacement, Andy Burnham, and his by-election in Makerfield on Thursday, the most crucial by-election of any UK story I've ever seen. If he wins that seat, it quickly could be a coronation of Andy Burnham via some sort of leadership contest in a roundabout way. And then you've got the Bank of Japan with Ueda, unfortunately, in hospital, sitting this one out, and the deputy governor delivering that meeting. But they're expected to raise rates. But the question is about their quantitative tightening. Do they slow down the pace of that to give some support, a bit of life support to the long end in JGBs, which have been suffering quite a lot this year?
22: Jordan, you mentioned the currency market here, not moving a whole lot here. We kind of came into the year with, I think, the consensus being a weaker dollar environment here. Then, of course, the war with Iran broke out, and that changed all things. How do you think about the currency markets? Can we see some pressure on the dollar?
26: My best advice for end-of-year consensus in FX is always in January do the opposite. It tends to work pretty well. Everyone gets a little bit too crowded. It's a bit of a no-man's land. What's happened in foreign exchange is it's become numb to what happens in interest rates, oil, and equities via higher levels of FX hedging is what we saw after Liberation Day. I'm biased still to the dollar eking out some gains. That's where the growth is right now, not in Europe. Yeah. It's also like the ECB's raised rates, and the risk reward is now that we price in less. So I can see the rates story actually going a little bit against the euro too, even though the correlation's nearly zero. But that those two right. fundamentals, growth from what's happening in rates, leads me to be slightly biased short euro. So we are short the euro, long the dollar right now.
16: Jordan, thank you so much. Jordan Rochester, terrific work at Mizuho. Always. Can't say enough about the way he synthesizes everything in. And we didn't even get to the World Cup in England.
22: No,
16: I'm sure he's all over it. Yeah. Jordan Rochester, thank you so much. Also from Queen Victoria Street in London, Julian Lee joins oil strategist, doesn't describe his expertise on a global sense of flows of hydrocarbon. Julian, I'm looking at a chart of Brent crude. The obvious question is, do we get back to $70 from the present 82? But what I see is a convexity. There's a real acceleration to a lower price. Is it the market getting out front of oil, or is the market chasing where oil's going to be?
5: I think, you know, at the moment, it's perhaps the market getting a little ahead of oil. There is a growing expectation that this MOU will get signed on Friday, and that will result in an opening of the Strait of Hormuz. It's not going to be back to normal immediately, but there is a time scale to get flows back to normal through Hormuz within 30 days. That may be optimistic. So I think the market is starting to price that in. There's still a lot of hesitancy among ship owners. They really want to see a bit more than just talk about this. I think they may start to change their position come Friday if this deal is signed. And at the moment, you know, we've seen in the newsroom, we've seen three different versions of what's in this deal. All of them have come from the Iranian side. They're all slightly different. We've had nothing official out of Washington yet. So, you know, there's still plenty of room there, I think, for wrinkles to appear before Friday. And I think that's what shippers are slightly nervous about. The market, I think, at the moment is much more optimistic about a deal being done than they have been for the past month or so.
22: Julian, I'm looking at just an image on the screen of all the dots representing ships that are in the Strait of Hormuz, both sides of it, quite frankly, and they're all over the place. Isn't it the insurance companies who decide if this strait is open or not?
5: Well, I think it's a mixture of the insurance companies, certainly the ship owners, and to some extent the ship's crews as well. Is an owner willing to risk its vessel and its crew by sending it through a waterway that is still to some extent contested? They will want to see much more clarity and I think some mechanism of protecting these ships, at least legally, if not physically, before they start to move.
22: Julian, do we yet have a good sense of the damage that may have been done to the infrastructure in the energy really complex there in that world? Because I'm not sure where oil goes, even if the strait is open.
5: Well, I think that's a very good question. I mean, there has undoubtedly been damage to some key facilities, certainly liquefied natural gas production in Qatar, some gas and perhaps oil production in the United Arab Emirates, possibly installations elsewhere in the region. The other problem, I think, is not just physical damage, but it's the fact that being unable to get their oil and their gas out of the Gulf, countries have had to scale back production. They've had to shut wells in. They've had to reduce the flow of fields. Once everything opens up again, all of that has to come back into operation. That will take time. We think the shutdowns have been done in a fairly controlled manner, so that shouldn't have damaged the infrastructure. But then it has to be opened in a controlled manner as well in order to avoid surges of pressure that can damage wellheads and pipelines and all that kind of stuff. And that will necessarily slow the process of everything coming back.
16: What does it mean for the Pacific Rim, Julian? Yep. Obviously, the boats are going to come out. To Paul's great question on infrastructure, I guess that's distillates and refinery, caught her in awe. But how does Singapore feel this morning, or Japan?
5: Well, I think I think Asia in particular has been hit hard by the closure of Hormuz. Most of the oil out of the Persian Gulf, whether it's from the Arab side or the Iranian side, most of that goes to Asia. And so it is them, it's refiners in that part of the world who've been scrabbling around for barrels from elsewhere. I think if the strait does open fully and if we start to see oil and gas flowing again, I think refiners in Asia will breathe a huge sigh of relief. The people who perhaps won't will be those in the Kremlin who have enjoyed the surge in prices that this war has brought and have enjoyed some relaxation on sanctions on their oil that has allowed Indian refiners back into the market. And perhaps even some of the U.S. oil companies who have had a real boost from the higher prices and the demand for U.S. crude.
16: Julian, thank you so much. Really appreciate the brief this morning. Folks, this is the way we start a really interesting week. Jordan Rochester with us, then Julian Lee as well. Julian Lee at Bloomberg News, writing for the Terminal on oil. Futures, this is S&P Futures up 100 points, NASDAQ up 2.2%. Spaces, I've got, there it is on my screen, a 161 close, looking 170 right now.
22: John Tucker for a little news here, because I don't know where Michael Barr is.
16: It's just amazing. And Tucker, he's loving my Knicks merch.
22: I know he's all fired.
16: With our news in New York City, getting ready for the Thursday parade. John Tucker.
6: All right, let's just recap what we know at this point. The U.S. and Iran say they have reached the interim deal to put more than 3 months of war on hold. The U.S. ambassador to the U.N., Mike Waltz, says the deal will not provide immediate sanctions relief to Iran.
7: This is going to be in terms of any unfrozen assets or sanctions relief, what's called pay for performance. There will not be upfront cash, so to speak, that we saw in the Obama deal and the JCPOA with literally pallets of cash because the Iranian banking system was dysfunctional being flown in.
6: U.S. Ambassador Mike Waltz appearing on ABC's This Week, heard Sundays on Bloomberg Radio. Now, both sides plan to sign it this Friday in Switzerland. And even as he celebrated the deal, President Trump told the New York Times he could restart military attacks if Iran doesn't reach an agreement on its nuclear program. And the president on his way to the G7 meeting in France. He's reportedly threatening France, meantime, with 100% wine tariffs. He tells the New York Post he'll have no choice if France does not drop its digital tax on U.S. tech companies. In a plane carrying a pilot and 11 passengers crashed Sunday in Missouri, killing all aboard. This is a Pacific Aerospace single-engine turboprop plane. It was taking people up to skydive. Teams from the National Transportation Safety Board and the FAA en route to the crash site to investigate. Senator Mitch McConnell admitted to the hospital. A spokesman gave no details about his condition or the cause of the hospitalization. 84 years old, the former Senate Majority Leader, has been in frail health in recent years, retiring at the end of this Congress. And yeah, Thursday morning, it kicks off. It's expected to draw millions of people.
25: They say millions.
6: I don't know about that. Millions, really? But city officials say it could be the largest turnout for a parade in Big Apple history. Wow. Ticker tape parade is going to kick off 10 a.m. Wall Street time. Run from Battery Park north up the Canyon of Heroes. It always runs north, by the way.
22: Congestion pricing for this parade?
6: I think not.
22: Okay.
6: It's going to be like a monster truck. Mayor Mamdani is going to host this celebration. Fit for champions. And, of course, the keys to this. I'm not sure what the keys to the city actually unlock, but.
22: Yep.
16: You get a waiver of congestion.
25: There you go.
6: Maybe that's it. Anyway, we check the global news 24 hours a day whenever you want it right here on Bloomberg.
25: But can I say, this is why we might get millions of people. Because the Yankees, well, you have the Mets fans, too. The Rangers, you could have Islanders or Devils fans. Everyone's a Knicks fan. If you're into basketball in New York, New Jersey area, you're a Knicks fan and you're...
16: Well, somebody had a great observation. There's just the Knicks. With baseball, there's two teams.
25: Right.
16: With hockey, there's three teams.
6: Well, there are the Nets, but I mean, they're kind of new to Brooklyn. I still think of them as the New Jersey.
16: But this is just counting a great focus here of the Knicks. And that's, you know...
25: Pure joy. So I had a watch party at the apartment Saturday night.
6: Oh,
25: we watched the trophy... the trophy celebration, and then we went hit the streets. And I got to tell you, I have never had such a joyful, shared moment and a feeling that this city, as large as it is, just felt like a community. Like
6: the Empire State Building at midnight was flashing back and forth. Orange, blue.
25: It was so much fun.
6: It was
25: Rockefeller
6: very cool.
25: Every building
6: Lots
25: in the
6: of fireworks,
25: city,
6: too. All
25: this
6: over
25: building,
6: the place.
25: Too, that we're in right now, the Bloomberg headquarters building, was blue and orange as well.
16: Okay. What do you guys think about 2 years in a row? I was really struck by there's been eight teams that have won in 8 years. It's really hard to repeat.
25: Yeah. It is.
16: Yep. I mean, that's all there is to it.
22: Yep. But we'll take this one.
6: And there was no parade in the 70s.
25: 70
6: with Mayor
25: or 73,
6: Lindsay.
25: Because Mayor Lindsay said no to sports tradition parades.
22: Okay. All right.
25: I don't know.
16: Okay.
25: They're going to get it this year, though.
16: Are we going to remote from the NBA merch store so I can return it?
6: That's very classy.
16: For those of you on radio, it's a Knicks necklace.
22: Knicks.
0: This is Albert Mohler for townhall.com. Just recently, Ken Paxton secured the nomination for the GOP, looking to represent Texas in the U.S. Senate. Paxton will be facing a state senator and Presbyterian seminarian James Tallarico. The question is, as the New York Times put it, are Texans ready for Tallarico's kind of Christianity? Ruth Graham and David Goodman begin by talking about Tallarico's pastor, Jim Rigby, at St. Andrew's Presbyterian Church in Austin. The article begins, quote, Jim Rigby, a pastor who rarely uses the word God, is a key to understanding the Senate candidate trying to pull off something unusual in Texas, end quote. Later, the reporters refer to a sermon where Pastor Rigby refers to, quote, the creative impulse of the universe, which, quote, can be called God, but doesn't have to be called God, end quote. I do not think that the majority of people in Texas understand the Bible in those terms. What we're talking about here is light years outside of biblical orthodoxy. So let's ask the question, is Texas ready for that?
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10: I'm Nicole Murray with Your Money Now. Oil prices are sharply lower this morning by more than 5% after the U.S. and Iran announced both nations have agreed on a deal to bring their nearly four-month war to an end. West Texas Intermediate at roughly $80 a barrel, Brent at nearly $83. President Trump is warning that France must scrap a 3% tech sales tax or face 100% tariffs on U.S. imports of its wines and champagnes. The New York Post reported the news. The digital service tax involves a 3% levy on gross revenues generated in France by large technology companies, including U.S. giants such as Amazon, Meta, and Alphabet. Shares of SpaceX are roughly 6% higher this morning. Shares of the space rocket company jumped 19% on Friday in what was the biggest initial public offering in history. The company's valuation, which sits at around $2 trillion, has sparked debate over whether it's justified. Futures have jumped this morning after news broke of an Iran peace deal. Dow futures up by more than 400 points. That's Your Money Now.
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25: 7:24 on Wall Street. I'm Alexis Christophorus from the Bloomberg Interactive Broker Studio. We're kicking off the new trading week with a big deal. Fox Corp will buy Roku for $160 a share in cash and stock. This values the streaming video platform at about $22 billion. We've got trading in Roku halted at the moment, but Fox Corp down 14%. On Wall Street, an interim peace deal between the U.S. and Iran has investors piling back into stocks. Chip makers are leading the way higher in the pre-market. S&P futures up more than 1.3% or 103 points. Dow futures up more than 1%, a gain there of 540 points. And NASDAQ 100 futures up 640 points, a gain of more than 2%. The dollar, yields, and oil all sliding this morning. We've got the Bloomberg Dollar Spot Index at 12.0466, down 0.2%. The two-year yield at 4.04% and the 10-year yield at 4.44%, down 3 basis points. Oil is sliding to its lowest level since the earliest days of the war, and that is sending energy stocks like Marathon Petroleum, ConocoPhillips, and Occidental Petroleum all higher. Brent crude, $82.95 a barrel. WTI crude now $80.24 a barrel. On the flip side of this, airline stocks are gaining altitude as investors pare back concerns about higher jet fuel prices. So we've got United Airlines, Southwest, and Delta all higher by 4% or more. And that's your Bloomberg Business Flash, Paul and Tom.
16: Alexis, thanks so much. We're going to coalesce here on Roku. We'll get to you in a minute on this large transaction, Fox and Roku. Futures up 101. They advance is how I would put it. The SpaceX up $9 at 169 level from roughly 160. Perfect guest now bouncing off of Jordan Rochester and Julian Lee. Max Grinnikoff joins now, head of U.S. derivatives, UBS. What does a derivative market, what do the cross moments say about the market bet right now?
35: Yeah, good morning, and go next. Sorry, I had to put that in. It's quite interesting. So two Fridays ago, our signals were flashing red for the first time since the start of the year. We got that VIX spike, two Fridays ago. And then coming into this Friday, it was like two Fridays ago, never even happened. So our signal, which is called the Turbulens, it's available on the Bloomberg Terminal, UBS Index Go, for clients and partners of UBS. That reached as high as 0.9. Again, as of this Friday. So it's signaling that the market is quite fragile. It's a signal between minus one and plus one. So plus one means the market is extremely fragile. It doesn't, the model doesn't necessarily know the catalyst. It is just telling you if you do have a catalyst, expect, higher market fragility, higher market volatility. We are back there now. Obviously, with the news over the weekend, risk is obviously getting, repriced lower as we would expect in the VIX, but we'll see what happens going forward.
22: I mean, if we do get some type of agreement here, I guess we have a MOU, MOI, I don't know what's going on out there. Where do markets go? I mean, is there a big buy program sitting out there for markets?
35: Yeah, so something we noted, particularly on the systematic side, was even given the down 3% we had two Fridays ago, the systematic strategies like volatility control strategy, CTA, that's what we track very closely on the derivative side, because they don't necessarily care about the catalyst. They just care about the market trend and market volatility. And if the trend is higher and market volatility is low, they keep buying. So they deleveraged out 10% two Fridays ago, and they are making that up in earnest now. So they are still buyers in this tape.
16: Is the SpaceX thing, does that distort your world? Not so much you have a buy, hold, sell in SpaceX. That's inappropriate. But is all the lather of it, does it fold over and adjust the derivative space?
35: So we've been more focused on the retail cohort. And one thing we were sort of pounding the table on over the last several weeks is how much retail is back in force. And you truly saw that through Q1 earnings and even thereafter. The average implied move for a tech plus an AI stock heading into or through Q1 earnings was 8%, and they realized 9%. So single stock volatility, particularly within semis and just the AI exposed stocks, has been extremely high. But the correlation has been very low. So driving that, we think, is retail sort of chasing momentum, chasing upside by, via buying calls, as well as the leverage ETF complex. So the leverage ETF complex is exacerbating already large moves. So we've seen exposures there reach new all-time highs as well. So it's really just the retail cohort that we're focused on.
16: Eric Belchunas coming in later precisely on this. Explain how leverage betting, and let's call it betting or speculation, I guess, but explain how leveraged betting comes over to the basic investment in SpaceX. It's that distortive.
35: Well, it's more so even just the broad market. Like I said, it's tech plus, it's AI exposed, which are now 40-45% of your S&P 500, right? Mm-hmm. So your index is the most concentrated it's ever been. So from a broad investment perspective, right, when you're buying into the S&P 500, we need to be aware of what you're actually buying into. And that is, over 40% of your top 10 weights, right? So it is just that level of concentration, which is fundamentally backed, right, in terms of the earnings momentum story, in terms of valuations, which have actually come down in the S&P 500, right? So it's more so, particularly when our fragility signals are reaching these levels, it's just tactically unsustainable. So the message from us is stay long the stuff that's working, but hedge.
22: We're going to have a Fed meeting this week that's pretty unique, because we've got a new Fed chairman. How's your market, how's the risk market viewing that at this point?
35: So we've been saying for the last couple weeks now that we actually think risk is relatively underpriced for that. So when we think about the implied move heading into these major macro events, right, heading into NFP a couple weeks ago, right, we had 50 basis points and we realized close to 3%, right? So clearly risk was not priced for a simple jobs number, let alone an FOMC where you have obviously a new Fed chair coming in. As of Friday, I believe that implied move was around 90 basis points. That's about where you've kind of been over the last year or so for an FOMC meeting. We just think the risks are skewed such that risk should be priced higher. Now, with vol coming in today, I imagine that's going to move lower, but we'll see what happens.
16: Just to leave it here, you've been wonderful. It's sort of given us the spirit of the moment, and that's what they see in the derivative space. With Max Grinnikoff of UBS, this is just a press release. It just came out from Oakville, Ontario. Harvest ETFs is pleased to announce an IPO of the SpaceX Enhanced High Income Shares. And the wonderful bullet points that we do with Bloomberg AI, let me read it verbatim. This is just great. The Harvest SpaceX Enhanced High Income ETF provides single stock access to growth potential by engaging modest leverage and an active covered call strategy.
22: Covered call strategy.
16: I mean, come on, they're sitting in a marketing room and they're going, let's leverage this puppy modestly and do a call right on it, right?
35: So that's what we've seen in the market broadly, particularly in single stocks, right?
16: I know you can't talk SpaceX.
35: But nevertheless, but it's a broad market theme, right? Where we've seen a significant growth, not only in the leverage and ETF, leverage and inverse ETF space, but the option-based ETF strategies as well, both index and single stock. Now, what that's doing is we call it supplying gamma to the market. I know you love the word gamma. It's supply and gamma to the market. What that means, in layman's terms, is it mutes volatility. It mutes volatility broadly in the market. When you're supplying optionality to the market,
16: hedge on hedge.
35: And that's actually offsetting a lot of the leverage in inverse ETF products. So net-net, you can argue it's healthy, but that's assuming the same assets under management in both, which is not the case.
16: What you just heard there, folks, is gospel in that you do derivative products, and maybe on the surface you're going, well, there'll be this bouncy round. But the answer is it's less bouncy. It reduces volatility. You know, and there's some people that can, clearly there's many people that can do this as clear as Max Grinnikov, but I can't, that's for sure. This is great. We

0: That's interesting. We'll see. I mean, we've had a nice move here. I mean, 160 here was the last trade. Now looking up another 4% here pre-market. So, but I mean, I think the stock that, I mean, so many shares have to find a home here. So we had a lot of active trading on the first day, and it's, everybody's trying to find a home for this stock. How much does every fund want to own, every ETF want to own, every hedge fund? How much do they really want to own here?
1: There's a headline here, Raymond James. I'll read it verbatim. Roku could fetch 161 to 189 per share in takeover. Maybe they got lucky. Maybe they just.
0: I don't know. Fox is trading down about 6-7% here because they're using some of their stocks, so there'll be some dilution. But believe it or not, this is actually a deal that makes sense, I think, for Fox, because Fox has tied itself more than any other big media company to broadcast.
1: To traditional.
0: Because they are super strong in sports and they are super strong in news. And that's
1: are you watching World Cup on Fox or on Telemundo?
0: Yeah, I think I've been watching some of the World Cup. The U.S. looked very good with their first win. How about that for Panama?
1: I've been watching some of it. I'm an expert now. Alexis, are you an expert in World Cup?
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11: With SRN News, I'm Rich Thomason in Washington. Wall Street futures are soaring as oil prices decline following announcement of a memorandum of understanding between the U.S. and Iran. President Trump says it will result in a full reopening of the Strait of Hormuz and a lifting of the U.S. blockade of Iranian ports. There are some key differences, however, in the way the U.S. and Iran describe the deal, which in any event may be signed on Friday. Talks on Ukraine and Moldova joining the European Union getting underway today. Meanwhile, Russia unleashed a massive overnight assault on Ukraine's capital, Kiev, as well as some other parts of the country. A centuries-old religious site has been heavily damaged, and 5 rescue workers were killed in northeastern Ukraine. And watching Wall Street, the Dow futures are up 531 points, NASDAQ futures 655 points higher. More details, SRNNews.com.
12: With the Wall Street Business Report, I'm Bill Alexander. Iran's stranglehold on the Strait of Hormuz may be easing, and its own oil problems now seem to be mounting. Analysts say more oil from the Gulf Arab states appears to be getting out to market with the help of the U.S. military. The war in Iran is driving up jet fuel prices and worsening supply strains for African airlines. African carriers were already paying about 17% more for jet fuel than the global average before the Iran war. President Donald Trump's name still has to come off the Kennedy Center for the Performing Arts in Washington, D.C. A federal judge ruled in rejecting a last-minute bid to block an earlier order to remove the name.

0: federal appeals court has upheld the conviction of cryptocurrency entrepreneur and FTX co-founder Sam Bankman-Fried. Bankman-Fried defrauded customers and investors of billions of dollars while he operated FTX, once the world's second largest cryptocurrency exchange. For the Wall Street Business Report, I'm Bill Alexander in Washington.
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5: 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I'm Alexis Christophorus, and this Bloomberg Business Flash is brought to you by IBKR. 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Last trading day, June 17th. Stock futures are soaring and oil is slipping after the U.S. confirmed a tentative peace deal with Iran that's expected to reopen the Strait of Hormuz after the deal is signed Friday in Switzerland. S&P futures up 98 points, Dow futures up 502 points, and NASDAQ 100 futures up 633 points, or a gain there of more than 2%. Oil prices are at their lowest level since the start of the war in late February. Brent crude at $83 a barrel, WTI crude $80.33 a barrel. U.S. diesel and gasoline futures both sliding about 4%. Diesel prices in particular rose sharply after the closure of the Strait of Hormuz. European natural gas prices dropping about 6% on the prospect of more exports of LNG from Qatar. U.S. natural gas futures also falling. And in other commodities, aluminum prices are down more than 3%. The Middle East is a major producer of the industrial metal. Bitcoin up 3.5%, now at above $66,000, and SpaceX up 4% after its blockbuster debut Friday vaulted it into the ranks of the world's most valuable public companies. That's a Bloomberg Business Flash. Tom and Paul.
6: Alexis, thanks so much. A two-hour conversation now with Henrietta Trey's Veda Partners joining us in studio this morning. I'm going to do a quick audible here with Mitch McConnell in the hospital, 84 years old. He is listed in one breath with Lyndon Baines Johnson, Henry Clay, and maybe John Calhoun. I don't think the public understands his impact on our history. Discuss just for a minute here.
7: He was the majority leader when I was serving in the Senate, and even that was a long time ago. His imprint on the United States Senate, on the relationship between the White House and the Senate, between one party and another majority in the Senate, is just unparalleled, as you were saying. I think it's going to be, it has been a major transition to get into John Thune as the leader. And we've seen him be, you know, challenging with the White House and President Trump. And certainly he has the backing of Mitch McConnell here. And it's a lion that the Senate is dealing with.
8: If I'm at the Republican National Committee, I feel like this president's working against me. Some of the policies are just making it so difficult for the Republicans in the midterms, whether it's tariffs, which don't poll well, whether it's the war that doesn't poll well. What is the RNC thinking these days?
7: You know, Paul, what I would say is that, yes, you have all those policy issues, whether it's the proactive choice to go into war or the tariffs, which a lot of Republicans do not see in a favorable light, and certainly voters don't. But what really has shifted the conference is when he starts primarying sitting incumbents. I looked up the data sets. It's an 88% likelihood of winning if you are an incumbent. Once you're not an incumbent, it drops to 50%. So for Bill Cassidy, for John Thune, for the Kentucky members, this is a huge issue that stresses the Republican committee in the Senate, in the House. Why are we challenging a sitting incumbent?
8: So what is the to-do schedule here for this Congress here? I notice I'm just reading through your notes. They're going away on another recess. I mean, when I think of recess, I think of myself in third grade at Blessed Sacrament School going out to the, you know, the parking lot. But these guys go to recess a lot, don't they? And what's the to-do list for them while they are in session?
7: Yeah, they don't just go on recess. They are gone. They go on codels. They leave the country. The recess for the House is all the way through June 23rd. Later on this week, the Senate will be out. By my count, there are 16 legislative days left for Congress to do anything before the election.
6: Are you kidding?
7: No.
6: 16 days?
7: 16 days.
8: I'm telling you.
7: They leave July 24th, and they don't come back until September.
6: What do they do? Are they home? Don't tell me they're campaigning.
7: Absolutely, they're campaigning. Fundraising and campaigning. I mean, think about how expensive these races are. You know, tens of millions of dollars in Texas. Okay. They need to go home and campaign.
6: Which race is Henrietta Trace focused on that's beneath the radar?
7: My favorite is the Alaska Senate race, Dan Sullivan versus Mary Paltola. I think it's charming and delightful. And you have also the SAVE Act at the same time. And the SAVE Act is uniquely disenfranchising for Alaskan voters. It's so remote and so hard. So when the president goes out and says, I want the SAVE Act, and you have Lisa Murkowski saying, not on my watch, that's a Republican on Republican violence. And to see Dan Sullivan sort of sitting in the background on that while Mary Paltola is out there and raising tons of money, I think it's a fascinating race.
6: For 92.9 FM Boston, on the way up north to Mount Katahdin, is Susan Collins actually under threat?
7: Well, this is what I'm saying. An incumbent has an 88% chance of winning. So Graham Plattner is, you know, a maligned candidate or in a challenging situation, but Collins just inherently has name recognition. People are comfortable. They just go, if they go at all, they're pulling the ballot for Collins.
6: What happens when the president, did you see Evian?
8: Yeah.
6: The tennis courts. Tyler Kendall's there.
8: I know.
6: Like world-class tennis player.
8: That's what I understand.
6: She's got to get in some strokes at the Hotel Royale. He gets on the plane and comes home. What's he coming home to?
7: He's coming home to having to get gas prices down. That's really the bottom line. You need inflation to get under control. This 4.2% stuff is not going to be fixed by a 60-day ceasefire with Iran. So getting prices down, having that domestic conversation. When I speak with Republican staff and senators, they wanted the president to pivot to domestic policy in early June. Here we are effectively now, if this 60-day ceasefire holds, we're in mid-August. I think August 16th, 19th or something is 60 days away from Friday. You're not able to migrate the narrative for Americans to make them think that you're trying to make things more affordable for them.
8: But there's no reason. I mean, it doesn't seem like this president is focused on the midterm elections at all, it seems like.
7: I see both sides, unfortunately, because he does come out and aggressively announce his support. And he does it in his you know, keynote way. Yes, he's not deploying the MAGA $300 million war chest yet, but he is definitely putting his name on the line. He gets very proactive on these cases. I mean, it's wild to think that a sitting Republican would primary another sitting Republican.
6: Yeah.
7: And that's what's happening.
6: 20 seconds. Explain why Henrietta Trace always goes back to money. And the rest of us thinks it's a civics book in sixth grade. It's just about money, right? Who raises the most?
7: Who raises it the most is such a good proxy for what your supporters are. So you can't give it to yourself. You know, some of these candidates are very self-funded, and that does not translate into votes. So you really want to see how many people are giving you money from under $100. That's the real proxy. Cool. And, you know, if you're getting 96% of your fundraising from low-dollar donations, that's votes.
6: I have eight more questions. How many do you have?
8: Yeah, plenty. Plenty.
6: Henrietta Trace, never long enough. Thank you so much. With Veda Partners, just outstanding work. Again, we protect the copyright of all of our guests. We look for her work from Veda Partners. Quickly, with our news in New York City, here's Jen Tucker.
9: All right, guys, just to recap, the U.S. and Iran say they've reached the interim agreement to reopen the Strait of Hormuz and kick off 2 months of nuclear negotiations. And Bloomberg Middle East correspondent Abir Abu Omar reports details of the agreement still have not been released.
10: What we know so far is that the deal right now will ensue the reopening, the immediate reopening of the Strait of Hormuz, where tankers can go back to their movement. Now, there are some caveats there. And the other thing is that 60 days of an extended ceasefire will ensue afterwards, where both sides will take part in technical negotiations about mainly the state of Iran's nuclear program.
9: Bloomberg's Abir Abu Omar reports President Trump pushed for the deal by his 80th birthday yesterday. Now, both sides plan to sign it this Friday in Switzerland. Iran says it will release the text of the agreement then. Israeli Prime Minister Benjamin Netanyahu's government launched new attacks on Lebanon yesterday, hours before the agreement was announced. And this morning, Israel's defense minister says Israeli forces will remain in security zones in Lebanon, Syria, and Gaza for as long as necessary. At a UFC fight at the White House last night, that drew 4,000 people to the South Lawn and thousands more to the Ellipse outside the White House. President Trump and the First Lady celebrating his 80th birthday. They sat ringside.
11: Got to thank President Trump for making this happen.
9: There was a federal lawsuit that tried to stop the event from happening, calling it deeply corrupt, arguing it was for a for-profit sporting event designed to benefit President Trump and his allies. And Steven Spielberg's Disclosure Day, released by Universal Pictures, leading the U.S. and Canadian box office, $44 million in ticket sales. The sci-fi thriller marks one of Spielberg's best ever openings when you strip out sequels and remakes and not adjusted for inflation. Global news, 24 hours a day, whenever you want it with Bloomberg News Now. I'm John Tucker, and this is Bloomberg. Alexis, Tom, and Paul.
6: John, thanks so much. Quickly, Paul, Hollywood always needs a Spielberg victory, don't they?
8: Yeah.
6: It's just old school.
8: Yeah, although $44 million for me, that's not that great.
6: I agree. When John Tucker said that, I was, surprised.
8: Yeah. So,
9: did see a shark at the, speaking of Jaws, over the weekend?
6: You saw a shark?
9: Yeah, it was a little.
6: Was it wearing Nick's merch?
9: It was headed that way.
6: John Tucker, thank you. We got so much to talk about through the week. We will be here Friday, a special edition Bloomberg Surveillance.
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18: I'm Nicole Murray with Your Money Now. Elon Musk has become the world's first trillionaire after shares of his rocket company, SpaceX, soared in Wall Street's biggest initial public offering. Shares of the rocket company have jumped more than 6% this morning, a sign that investors are betting that its massive investments in satellites, orbital data centers, and artificial intelligence will pay off. China said it firmly opposes the U.S. adding several prominent Chinese businesses to its list of military companies. The Pentagon has added several non-state-owned Chinese companies, including electric vehicle maker BYD, tech giants Alibaba and Baidu to its list that seeks to identify Chinese companies it deems to have ties to the Chinese military. Oil prices are sharply lower by more than 5% after the U.S. and Iran announced both nations have agreed on a deal to bring their nearly four-month war to an end. West Texas Intermediate at roughly $80 a barrel, Brent at $83. Futures are sharply higher this morning after President Trump announced an Iran peace deal. That's your money now.
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6: She's rested, Alexis Christophorus, Monday newspapers. Good morning.
5: I'm so glad they did it Saturday so I could watch the whole game. Thank you, New York Knicks. And of course, my first newspaper in honor of them is about the New York Knicks. This comes via ESPN. I know we haven't had the ticker tape parade yet. That's going to happen on Thursday. But the Knicks are not the favorite to win next year's title, heading into an offseason that could see Milwaukee Bucks superstar Giannis Antetokounmpo on the move. Prediction markets, Cal Shi has him possibly moving to Miami. To the Miami Heat, maybe Boston, over to the Celtics.
6: What is this, sports radio? That's un-American. They're not predicting the Knicks to compete.
5: Yeah, well, as you said earlier, it's really, really tough to do this back-to-back. So despite their dominance, this year, the odds makers now have the New York Knicks behind the San Antonio Spurs, which we know they went up against and defeated in five this year, the Oklahoma City Thunder and the Boston Celtics. You know, we entered this postseason 17-1. We were the underdogs. This team seems to embrace that title, so you never know. Never say never.
6: Is there any discussion, Paul or Alexis, that they'll actually pay the players more in celebration? Like, do they get, like, bonus?
8: Well, the big thing, I think, is going to be Jalen Brunson. He took less money to join the Knicks than the market, and he'll have a new contract coming up in a couple years, and he'll
5: I think he's got a little bit of leverage for the MVP, Jalen Brunson.
8: As he should.
6: Do you have anything else, or are we all Knicks?
5: No, I've got the World Cup, because, you know, that's going on, too. This is from Newsweek. World Cup fans arriving at stadiums across the U.S. and Canada getting sticker shock when they go to order food and drink. So get a load of these prices. Beer, as much as $22. You got pizza, could set you back about $20. It all depends on the stadium and where. SoFi in L.A. among the highest priced. Mexico, though, you're still getting pretty good prices, but it's really across the U.S. and Canada. One viral post shows at the Toronto Stadium, a combo, two hot dogs, two sodas, over $40.
6: I have tickets to France, and I can't transfer them to Afterthought.
5: So you're stuck with them.
6: I'm stuck with them right now. She may either take my account or my actual phone.
5: Yeah,
6: it's so protected by FIFA. It's so manipulated.
5: And I think a lot of the fans feel manipulated. Yeah, that's a really good word.
6: No fun. Yep. No. No fun.
5: You know what? Go to Costco. You still get your $1.50, two dogs or a hot dog, and a large soda. Watch the game on TV. And this one from the Boston Globe. We're going to stick with the FIFA theme here. The Massachusetts Port Authority, so Massport, now given the title of world's largest soccer ball by Guinness World Record. You have to check this out online. I saw it's this humongous blue soccer ball, a 47.9 football. This is nearly 9 feet larger than the previous record set back in 2013 in Doha, Qatar. It's installed in Piers Park 2 over in East Boston, on public display, by the way, till June 18th. So if you're in the area, head on over. As part of this initiative, Massport donate 100 smaller but identical soccer balls to youth groups throughout the state. So that's pretty cool.
8: All right.
6: You're going to go to the parade?
5: I'm going to try to. I don't think I can get out of work early.
6: Oh, come on.
5: Bloomberg managers. But I'm going to run down afterward and meet the family, because they're going to stake out a spot. I may never find them again.
6: Very cool. It starts way downtown, right?
5: Battery Park kicks off at 10 a.m., goes up the 1 mile up Canyon of Heroes to City Hall.
6: But the windows, do they open up so they can throw ticker tape out? Oh, wait, there's no ticker tape.
5: You know, it's when my kid said, why do they call it ticker tape? And I had to explain why at the stock exchange years ago that there was actual tape going across.
6: My grandfather would take me on Saturdays. They worked Saturdays, folks, back then, like a lot of people do now still. And there was sawdust on the floor. Everyone had a cigar. There were no spittoons. They always missed the spittoon. I was fascinated by that. And they all looked at Anaconda Copper and the Pennsylvania Railroad.
8: For sure. Minnesota Mining.
6: That was a few years back.
8: Yep.
5: Just a few.
6: The newspapers, Alexis Christophorus with the Knicks twist. She'll do more. Stock Movers will be all Knicks as well. I'm sure she's a Knicks fan. She's got to be. Joan Osborne, got to be a Knicks fan. Good morning, everyone. Stay with us. Bloomberg Surveillance.

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2: Breaking news this hour from Town Hall. I'm Rich Thomason. The Commander-in-Chief is touting a preliminary peace agreement with Iran. It's a deal that he says will result in a full reopening of the Strait of Hormuz, as well as a lifting of the U.S. blockade of Iranian ports.
3: President Trump making the long-anticipated announcement on Truth Social, writing in part, "The deal with the Islamic Republic of Iran is now complete. Congratulations to all. Ships of the world, start your engines. Let the oil flow."
2: Correspondent Laura Winters says deal may be signed on Friday. Many details have yet to be revealed. Uncertainty does remain over the future of the Iran nuclear program. President Trump is on his way to Europe for the G7 summit. Along with the Iran situation, Russia's war on Ukraine will be discussed. Russia has launched another massive attack on its neighbor. Joining a growing list of countries, Britain plans to ban the under-16 crowd from using a range of social media apps.
4: Prime Minister Keir Starmer has told a news conference he will fight back if technology companies resist the social media apps ban intended to protect children from harmful content and excessive screen time. He says he is not prepared to compromise on the safety and happiness of our children. The move makes the UK part of a growing global movement to tighten online safety for children. Australia, Canada, Brazil and Indonesia have introduced legislation or requirements for children's access to social media, whereas France, Spain, Denmark, Thailand and South Korea are among others studying or developing similar approaches. I'm Charles Delatesma.
2: A dozen people died in the crash of a plane on a skydiving outing yesterday, Butler, Missouri. The aircraft went down in a field and burst into flames. Watching Wall Street, the Dow futures are up 488 points. NASDAQ futures 652 points higher for a gain of just over 2%. More on these stories at townhall.com.
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13: This is America in the Morning from Westwood One. Good morning, I'm John Trout. It's Monday, June 15th, 2026. Here's what's coming up on America in the Morning.
14: The United States and Iran say they've agreed to a peace agreement. I'm John Stolness in Washington.
15: The promise from the head of the UFC
16: Sunday night on the White House lawn
15: gets a little modification thanks to Mother Nature. I'm Rich Johnson.
17: A deadly crash involving a skydiving plane in Missouri.
18: It's a local airplane.
17: I'm Clayton Neville.
19: A Virginia church's 20th anniversary celebration ends in tragedy after the large tent the event was being held in collapses. I'm Julie Walker.
20: On Wall Street, stocks are coming off a winning week and a big initial public offering on Friday for SpaceX. I'm Jessica Ettinger.
21: Nara Organics is recalling its organic baby formula after a multi-state outbreak of infant botulism. I'm Donna Water.
13: All ahead on America in the Morning. It's 7 past. After weeks of promises that a peace deal was close, the White House, Iranian leaders, and Pakistani intermediates have confirmed a peace deal has been reached between the U.S. and Iran that will end military action. From Washington, our John Stolness has the story.
14: The president announced the deal had been completed on social media first. The Iranians confirmed through their National Security Council that they had finalized a memorandum of understanding with the U.S. The deal would reopen the Strait of Hormuz, as Trump noted in his social media post, in which he wrote, quote, "Ships of the world, start your engines. Let the oil flow." Vice President J.D. Vance on Fox News said the deal does two main things.
22: The immediate opening of the Straits of Hormuz and, of course, the lifting of the naval blockade that we've had on Iran along with it. The number two thing that it means is that Iran will never have a nuclear weapon, and not just pursue a nuclear weapon, but procure or try to buy a nuclear weapon as well.
14: He touted the deal as a success for America and the Middle East.
22: If the Iranians comply with his deal, it is going to fundamentally transform the Middle East for the next 50 years. It's going to end the war. It's going to make the Middle East more investable. It's going to mean a lot of prosperity, lower energy prices for the American people.
14: Both sides will meet in Geneva on Friday to sign the agreement. It's unclear who in the Trump administration will attend. On ABC's This Week, former President Barack Obama was full this agreement will surpass the one his administration reached with Iran over their nuclear program.
23: Any agreement that arises is going to be significantly different or a significant improvement from the deal that we had in the first place and had worked for a long stretch of time.
14: Democratic Senator Jack Reed on Fox News Sunday, critical of the price being paid to reopen the Strait of Hormuz.
2: Reuters is reporting that part of the deal is $24 billion in sanctions relief to the Iranians. So this is not a we win and you do what we say. This is how can we open up the straits? What will it cost us?
14: Iran's Supreme National Security Council said the agreement also called for an end to Israeli strikes in Lebanon. Over the weekend, Trump urged Israeli Prime Minister Benjamin Netanyahu not to launch offensive measures in order to avoid scuttling the deal. It's believed talks over Iran's nuclear program will dominate negotiations during a 60-day ceasefire, as well as whether sanctions against the Iranian regime. John Stolness, Washington.
13: President Trump will be leaving Washington and is heading to the G7 summit in France after marking his 80th birthday by watching UFC fights on the south lawn of the White House. More from correspondent Rich Johnson.
15: The president announced the event last month.
3: We're having a big fight.
15: Complete with an octagon surrounded by 4,000 seats on the south lawn of the White House and a free viewing party on the Ellipse.
3: They're going to have, I guess, anywhere from 75 to 100,000 people.
15: The protests were nearly immediate, but were rebuffed by the White House and even a federal judge who rejected a last-minute suit to block the fights. But then there was the weather and the Weather Channel, which posted a fight-specific forecast predicting thunderstorms, heavy downpours, and wind gusts. UFC CEO Dana White was having none of it at Friday's weigh-in.
4: I'm sick and tired of hearing about the weather now and all the other surrounding this event. We are fighting on Sunday night on the White House lawn, no matter what.
15: And the official White House Rapid Response X account blasted the forecasters, saying that celebrating America's unmatched greatness after 250 years apparently doesn't sit well with the friendless loser, referring to the Weather Channel's headline writer. Responding to that response, California Governor Gavin Newsom said, "Imagine being triggered by the weather." And then there was a different tone set Friday at the weigh-in by one of the fighters, Josh Hokett. He staggered to the scale as the big manual scale was adjusted and explained his condition.
18: So what? Maybe I was drinking last night. Who wouldn't be? I have a giant black man that wants to knock me out.
15: I'm Rich Johnson.
13: It's 12 after. A dozen people killed in a skydiving accident. The latest when America in the Morning continues after these messages.
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13: Welcome back to America in the Morning, the Monday forecast from AccuWeather.com meteorologist Matt Rindy.
5: A tropical disturbance moving through the western Gulf of America will expand moisture into the southern U.S., and this is going to cause widespread showers and thunderstorms from Texas through Louisiana and continuing through southern Alabama as it interacts with a frontal boundary draped across the region. Rain from these storms will have the potential for flash flooding, especially in the afternoon into tonight. Additionally, AccuWeather hurricane experts are monitoring this feature for possible development into the midweek. Outside of the heavier rain, there'll be scattered afternoon thunderstorms through western Texas into New Mexico, as well as southern Colorado and eastern Arizona. Some of these storms in eastern New Mexico could contain gusty winds and hail. Also, there'll be some scattered afternoon thunderstorms farther east into Georgia and Florida, and a few of these storms could also have some drenching rainfall. Farther to the north, high pressure will encompass a large area from the central plains around Kansas and Oklahoma, northward to southern South Dakota, into Iowa, and then farther east through the Tennessee Valley, into the Carolinas, as well as the Great Lakes, Middle Atlantic, and Northeast. It'll be a cooler day for mid-June for a lot of places with clouds and sun. We'll have highs in the 60s, 70s, and 80s for most, though still a few low 90s in the eastern Carolinas. And the front providing this cooler weather will also lead to some showers through eastern New England to start the day before shifting eastward. Another storm will dive southward from Canada into the north central U.S., from North Dakota into Minnesota and northern South Dakota. That's the weather across America. It's going to be a pleasant day in Detroit, Michigan, with sunshine and a high of 72. Las Vegas, Nevada continues its heat streak with sunny skies and a high of 107. That's the nation's weather. I'm AccuWeather.com meteorologist Matt Rindy.
13: 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Just search America in the Morning in your favorite listening app. It's 16 after. The Missouri State Highway Patrol says all 12 people on board a skydiving plane that crashed in Butler, Missouri over the weekend died in that incident. Correspondent Clayton Neville reports.
6: 11 passengers and one pilot said to have been killed in the crash after a private skydiving plane operated by Skydive Kansas City crashed just after takeoff from Butler Memorial Airport in Butler, Missouri.
7: The plane took off and then at that point it went down. We're not sure exactly anything beyond that.
6: Bates County, Missouri Sheriff Chad Anderson.
7: The investigation is going to be handled by the NTSB and the FAA.
6: It took off around 11:30 Sunday morning, and it went down near Business Interstate I-49, about 60 to 65 miles south of Kansas City. The sheriff said the plane was a single-engine turboprop configured for skydiving.
7: We want to be very clear. This is not a commercial airliner that has crashed. It's a local airplane that took off from our local airport. It's been here. It's not something that travels. It's not a commercial airline, and that's important to know. So
6: witnesses say the plane struggled to ascend. It made a sharp left turn and then crashed into a field near the airport, landing nose first and catching fire. The exact cause of the crash still under investigation. I'm Clayton Neville.
13: Officials in Southwest Virginia say one person is dead, 22 others hurt after a large tent collapsed during an outdoor church service over the weekend. Correspondent Julie Walker reports.
19: A Virginia church's 20th anniversary celebration ends in tragedy after the large tent the event was being held in collapses, killing one person and injuring nearly two dozen others. A spokesperson for Bedford County says heavy rain, lightning, and strong winds tore through Moneta Friday as the Eastlake Community Church was holding its outdoor service. Officials say 11 people were taken to the hospital. 11 others had minor injuries and were treated at the scene. A senior pastor at the church says he had just walked up to the stage to tell the group to go to their cars when a gust of wind picked up the tent. State Representative Eric Zare says the community will get through this.
8: This community wants the East Lake family to know that our hearts are with you and our prayers are for you through this tragedy.
19: The church says it will be holding a special service at its Roanoke campus. I'm Julie Walker.
13: 18 after. A trillionaire and multimillionaire investor employees. A look back at Friday's initial public offering of SpaceX when America in the Morning continues after these messages.
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13: Welcome back. You're with America in the Morning. Since we last left you on Friday, a trillionaire has been created. That and more news from Wall Street. Here's CNBC's Jessica Ettinger.
16: Wall Street opens this morning after a winning week for stocks and the biggest initial public offering ever, SpaceX. Shares in the 25-year-old company were offered to the public at $135 apiece. They opened this morning at $161. Up 19% in one day. There was record buying on Friday by retail investors. These are everyday people, individuals who got in. Here's what it sounded like with NBC's Seema Modi on the Morgan Stanley trading floor.
17: Getting very close. Let's listen in. Let's listen in. It says 150. This is an IPO that raised $75 billion. Again, the price that it priced at was 135. It's open for trade at 150. A lot of energy in the room. You can tell that there is applause, excitement, hugs, smiles. I mean, there are a lot of employees who started here day one in 2002. And so they've been waiting for this moment. I spoke to two engineers here who said they didn't even, their compensation package was 100% equity. They didn't even have any salary. So for them, this is the moment. They actually get to make it big.
16: SpaceX is ticker symbol SPCX. Elon Musk is now the first trillionaire.
20: His total net worth as we have it right now is over $1.1 trillion. So Elon Musk is worth more than the next five richest billionaires in the world combined. His personal fortune is larger than the GDPs of Sweden, Ireland, or Taiwan.
16: CNBC's wealth reporter Robert Frank. Now, SpaceX president and COO Gwynne Shotwell spoke with CNBC just hours before the debut. She sees SpaceX in the long term.
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16: Today, SpaceX shares will be added to the NASDAQ index. Investors also watching the U.S.-Iran peace deal situation, the price of oil. They're also gearing up for tomorrow's start of the first two-day Fed meeting with President Trump's pick, Kevin Warsh, as the new chairman. The Fed is expected to hold interest rates steady on Wednesday when an announcement comes. Also this week, the Paramount-Warner Brothers Discovery merger has won approval from the Department of Justice. That happened late last Friday, and investors will be parsing that out. And this week may be a little light in terms of Wall Streeters showing up for work because the U.S. Open Golf Championship is in Southampton, New York, round one on Thursday. On today's watch list, we get some earnings from Dave and Buster's. We find out how the home builders are feeling about the economy and their business. And the G7 summit begins in France.
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13: It's 26 after. This is America in the Morning. Former Senate Majority Leader and current Kentucky Senator Mitch McConnell was rushed to a hospital Sunday morning. No details were released about McConnell's status, but his spokesman, David Popp, released a statement saying McConnell is receiving excellent care. The 84-year-old senior senator has faced several health issues in recent years. In December 2024, McConnell fell during a Republican lunch and hurt his wrist. Less than a year before that, he suffered a concussion and broken rib during a fall at a dinner in a Washington, D.C. hotel. And a month before, he fell during a trip to Helsinki, Finland. The longtime senator from Kentucky stepped down from his Senate leadership in 2024 and announced last year that he would not seek re-election. His term in the Senate ends at the end of the year. America in the Morning continues. A number of urgent recalls were issued Sunday. The Food and Drug Administration is ordering back an Alfredo sauce sold in more than 40 states due to potential salmonella contamination, and a popular antidepressant prescribed globally is being recalled across the U.S. because it may contain a cancer-causing substance. Correspondent Donna Warder reports on a multi-state outbreak of infant botulism from an organic baby formula that so far has sent three little ones to the hospital.
21: Nara Organics is recalling its organic baby formula after a multi-state outbreak of infant botulism. The product is sold nationwide in Target stores and online. Federal authorities say three babies became ill in April and May in California, Pennsylvania, and Washington after ingesting Nara Organics' whole milk organic powdered infant formula. The Food and Drug Administration says the children were hospitalized and given FDA-approved treatment for infant botulism. Botulism is rare, but serious. It's caused by bacteria that produce a toxin in the gut. I'm Donna Warder.
13: America in the Morning for Monday, June 15th, 2026 is produced by Jeff McKay. I'm John Trout. 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
7: I'm Nicole Murray with Your Money Now. Fox Corporation said it is buying Roku in a cash and stock deal valued at $22 billion in a bet that pairing its sports and news programming with a top TV streaming platform will strengthen its position as audiences shift online. Fox will acquire Roku for $160 per share, representing a more than 11% premium to Roku's last close. KFC has unveiled a new strategy that prioritizes boneless chicken options, adds a new drink sub-brand, and aims to make the in-person dining experience more immersive. KFC is an important part of Yum! Brands' portfolio, particularly as it seeks a sale of struggling sister chain Pizza Hut. Elon Musk said on Reuters that his rocket company, SpaceX, could bring in $1 trillion in revenue by 2030, making the statement 2 days after the company went public, valuing it at over $2 trillion. SpaceX shares are up 6% this morning. Futures are sharply higher after President Trump revealed an Iran peace deal has been made. That's Your Money Now.
22: The board recommends.
23: With SRN News, I'm Rich Thomason in Washington. The commander-in-chief is touting a preliminary peace agreement with Iran. It's a deal that President Trump says will result in a full reopening of the Strait of Hormuz, as well as a lifting of the U.S. blockade of Iranian ports. It could be signed Friday. Many details have yet to be revealed, and uncertainty does remain over the future of the Iranian nuclear program. President Trump is on his way to Europe for the G7 summit. Along with the Iran situation, Russia's war on Ukraine will be discussed. Russia has launched another massive attack on its neighbor. Joining a growing list of countries, Britain plans to ban the under-16 crowd from using a range of social media apps. On Wall Street this morning, Dow futures 500 points higher. The Nasdaq futures are up 655 points. More details, srnnews.com.
24: I'm Stuart Varney, and this is the Fox Business Report.
25: Crude oil futures are retreating. President Trump says U.S. and Iranian officials have reached an agreement to end their war and reopen the Strait of Hormuz. U.S. oil, West Texas Intermediate, slipped below $80 for the first time since March. Brent crude is at $83, and stock futures are rallying. A tech and energy giant are teaming up to develop artificial intelligence centers. Francis Schneider Electric and Foxconn, best known for assembling iPhones, say they'll help customers build and operate AI infrastructure with greater speed and efficiency. Fewer people will be heading out this summer in a new RV. Reuters says the recreational vehicle business is in a slump because of high fuel prices. RV makers shipped about 13% fewer units at the start of this year compared with a year ago. That's your Fox Business Report. I'm Jenny Cosilda. Invested in you.
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13: This is America in the Morning from Westwood One. Coming up this half hour.
6: The Secretary of War denies there's a munitions crisis. I'm Clayton Neville.
26: The Knicks win their first NBA title since 1973.
27: Let's go, Knicks!
26: I'm Julie Walker.
13: President Trump makes a deal with Iran to be signed later this week. The president's name removed from the Kennedy Center and a renewal of FISA, now being tied to the Save America Act voting bill.
29: Cyber scammers selling soccer seats. I'm the new old tech guy, Chuck Palm.
30: The debut of Elon Musk's SpaceX was a big success on Wall Street. I'm Ed Donahue.
31: What do we have to look forward to in theaters for the rest of the summer? I'm Kevin Carr.
13: Back after these messages.
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1: Welcome back. This is America in the Morning with the nation's Monday Outlook. Here's AccuWeather.com meteorologist Matt Rindy.
2: A tropical feature slowly moving northward in the western Gulf of America will continue to expand moisture into the southern U.S., and this is going to cause widespread showers and thunderstorms from Texas through Louisiana and continuing into southern Alabama as it interacts with a frontal boundary draped across the region. Rain from these storms will have the potential for flash flooding, especially in the afternoon into tonight. Additionally, AccuWeather hurricane experts are monitoring this feature for possible development in the midweek. Regardless of development, this is going to continue to spread moisture into the Gulf Coast states with heavy rainfall continuing. Outside of the heavier rain, there will be some scattered afternoon thunderstorms in western Texas into New Mexico, as well as southern Colorado and eastern Arizona. Some of the storms in eastern New Mexico could have gusty winds and hail. There will also be some scattered afternoon thunderstorms farther east into Georgia and Florida, and a few of those storms could have heavier rain. And then farther north, high pressure is going to encompass a large area from the central plains around Kansas and Oklahoma, northward to southern South Dakota into Iowa, and then farther east through the Tennessee Valley into the Carolinas, as well as the Great Lakes, Middle Atlantic, and Northeast. It'll be a cooler day for mid-June for a lot of places with sun and clouds. We'll have highs mostly in the 60s, 70s, and 80s, though still in the low 90s in the eastern Carolinas. The front is providing this cooler weather is going to cause some showers through eastern New England, mainly this morning, before shifting northeastward. Another storm will dive out of Canada into north central U.S. from North Dakota into Minnesota and northern South Dakota with some showers and thunderstorms, and it's going to remain hot in the west with sunshine. That's the nation's weather. I'm AccuWeather.com meteorologist Matt Rindy.
1: 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The U.S. and Iran agree to a framework extending their ceasefire for 60 days with a formal signing ceremony, now expected Friday, and nuclear talks to follow. The agreement says soon after it's signed, the U.S. will lift its blockade of Iranian ports and Iran will reopen the Strait of Hormuz to all shipping after the mines they laid are removed. Iran announced that Lebanon is also included in the deal, covering the fighting between Israel and Hezbollah, which flared up over the weekend. Also on the table, sanctions relief for Iran and the unfreezing of billions of dollars in Iranian assets. Correspondent Luke Garrett reports on how we arrived here.
3: The U.S. and Iran appear to be close to a deal to end the war and open the Strait of Hormuz. Here's what to know. Pakistan's Prime Minister said on Saturday that a deal is closer than ever before. Pakistan is preparing for an electronic signing of the agreement, followed by technical level talks. Part of the deal includes provisions for Iran's nuclear program. Iran's foreign minister has said that terms of the dealing with the program would be finalized in the 60 days after the initial agreement is signed. Iran's nuclear program has been a key point of division. The US and Israel fear it could lead to an atomic weapon, a main reason their leaders cited for going to war. Tehran has insisted its nuclear efforts are for peaceful purposes. The deal will also include provisions for opening the Strait of Hormuz, the vital shipping lane that's closure has disrupted global energy supplies. Three regional officials have also said the deal is expected to include the phased lifting of sanctions on Iran and the release of frozen Iranian assets.
4: One regime is gone, another regime is gone, we're dealing with the third. Pieces of it, because some of them are gone too. And I find them, I think, how can you have a stronger regime change than that, you know?
3: But uncertainty remains over key details, and previous declarations of a breakthrough have failed to materialize. What will happen to Lebanon in any deal also remains unclear.
1: There's Luke Garrett reporting. The U.S. Defense Secretary is denying that there is a munitions crisis as the war with Iran could be coming to an end. Correspondent Clayton Neville reports.
5: Secretary of War Pete Hegseth claims the U.S. is not facing a shortage of

0: weapon stockpiles. Those were his claims on Sunday during CBS's Face the Nation. Host Margaret Brennan asked Hegseth if he's in favor of allowing Ukraine to produce their own Patriot missile interceptors. His reply was that America's stockpiles are great and only getting stronger. Brennan then brought up an ammunition shortage.
1: There is a crisis with those stockpiles
2: That is a manufactured story that the media wants
1: to
2: peddle. And ultimately, our stockpiles are great, and they're only get stronger because of the way this president has.
1: You
2: and
1: testified if anything, under oath that it would
2: it
1: take
2: was the Biden
1: years
2: administration
1: to rebuild
2: that
1: those
2: gave
1: stockpiles.
2: Away munitions to the. You don't have to read back to me what I testified.
0: Here's some of that congressional testimony when Hegseth was pressed by Senator Mark Kelly.
3: I mean, months and years.
4: Fast years.
3: I mean, we're building new plants in real time.
4: So just to replace what we have expended.
3: I said months.
4: And then you said years.
3: Both, it depends on the weapon system.
0: The secretary reiterated with CBS.
2: Some munitions take more time than others. We've got lots of them. We're building more than ever before. The Biden administration gave away hundreds of billions to Ukraine. And so President Trump had to refill, and he has. And we have in real time.
0: Brennan asked if the U.S. is open to co-production of interceptors with Ukraine.
2: Ultimately, we've worked with them, and Ukraine is buying munitions that Europe pays for. And it's great to see Europe finally step up and pay for those.
0: Senator Kelly was also on CBS's Face the Nation yesterday, and he said there is a stockpile shortage.
5: Because this president got our country into this without a strategic goal, without a plan, without a timeline. And because of that, we've expended a lot of munitions. The munitions are depleted. You may have seen me ask the Secretary of Defense this question about how long it's going to take to replenish. We're talking about years.
0: I'm Clayton Neville.
6: It's been both a euphoric and dangerous weekend in New York City after the Knicks won their first championship in 53 years. The NYPD reported over five dozen arrests, five buses set on fire, four stabbings, and a shooting as tens of thousands of people mobbed the streets in celebration. Correspondent Julie Walker reports that the Knicks party in New York will continue through Thursday when the team receives a ticker tape parade through the Canyon of Heroes.
7: The Knicks win their first NBA title since 1973, beating the Spurs 94-90 in Game 5 of the NBA Finals Saturday in San Antonio. Jalen Brunson setting a Knicks record for points in a Finals Championship game, 45, and helping erase a double-digit deficit.
8: Words can't describe it, but I'll say I put a lot of time and effort into trying to be the best player I can be to try and help a team win.
7: Coach Mike Brown in his first season with the team.
9: To have the fans that we have in New York City and be able to bring home a championship after all these years is absolutely amazing.
7: For the Spurs, Dylan Harper scoring 25, Victor Wembanyama 19, but the Knicks taking the series 4-1.
10: Honestly, my heart stopped. I was literally shaking. Insane. No words. Speechless.
11: Let's go, Knicks! Let's go, Knicks!
7: Celebrations for the Knicks' first NBA title in 53 years turned to chaos and violence across New York City Saturday night, with police making at least 63 arrests. In Midtown Manhattan, rowdy fans were smashing windows on police cars, climbing scaffolding, light poles, and even trying to hitch a ride on a moving fire truck. Police say they lit several buses on fire that were being used to transport people from Manhattan to MetLife Stadium for the World Cup games. In Times Square, one person was shot and had to be taken by police car to the hospital because the ambulance could not get through. At least four people were stabbed or slashed in the mayhem. Meanwhile, the city will officially celebrate the Knicks on Thursday with a parade and City Hall ceremony. I'm Julie Walker.
6: It's 17 till. When we return on America in the Morning, careful of where you buy that World Cup ticket. You may be benefiting a Chinese cybercrime gang. That and more when America in the Morning continues after these messages.
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6: It's 15 till. Welcome back. This is America in the Morning. I'm John Trout. A large blue and white tarp hangs over the front facade of the Kennedy Center in Washington, D.C., where President Trump's name once adorned the building above the name of John F. Kennedy. The Justice Department filed a certification in federal court 1 hour before a judge's Saturday noon deadline that said President Trump's name has been removed from all physical signage on the building. Trump's name has already been removed from the Kennedy Center's website and YouTube page. The government announced on Sunday that the Kennedy Center is establishing a new endowment in President Trump's name to support previously existing private endowments and its $257 million in federal funding. The president will retain his role as chairman of the board of the Kennedy Center. America in the Morning continues. President Trump says a U.S. strike has killed the head of the notorious Tren de Aragua gang. Correspondent Donna Warder reports.
18: President Donald Trump says a swift and lethal kinetic U.S. strike has killed Hector Guerrero Flores, also known as Nino Guerrero, the infamous leader of the Tren de Aragua gang. Video provided by the U.S. Department of Defense shows the strike on a building, which then explodes. Defense Secretary Pete Hegseth posted on X that the strike occurred earlier in the week on a Tren de Aragua compound in Venezuela. U.S. Attorney Jay Clayton says Tren de Aragua is responsible for countless acts of violence, extortion and drug trafficking in North America, South America, and Europe. Donna Water, Washington.
6: An American-based construction company is in hot water over accusations of labor exploitation in Italy. Correspondent Lisa Dwyer explains.
19: Italian prosecutors are investigating Montgomery, Alabama-based Cadell Construction over allegations involving the construction of the American consulate in Milan. Two of Cadell's managers in Italy were arrested this month on suspicion of labor exploitation, one while boarding a flight to leave the country and another planning to flee. Prosecutors say Cadell illegally deducted room and board from wages.
20: I get it was $1,300. Then they deduct $500 from that amount, that one for house rent.
19: Forcing workers to work
20: like 10 hours per day,
19: 6 days a week for less than $2 an hour. Five workers who asked for anonymity say they were fired without cause. One worker says he was paid just $925 a month after being promised in writing $2,660 a month. Cadell says they are cooperating with authorities. I'm Lisa Dwyer.
6: President Trump says he opposes any renewal of the Foreign Intelligence Surveillance Act that does not include his Save America Act, which would require proof of citizenship for voting. Congress last week rejected a short-term extension of the foreign surveillance powers aimed at a standoff over Trump's selection of Housing Secretary Bill Pulte to also become the Director of National Intelligence, with 20 Republicans joining Democrats to sink FISA. The voter ID bill has no relation to FISA, but the president vows not to reinstate it without the voting bill. Homeland Security Secretary Mark Wayne Mullen said the department is facing a threat level that's the highest it's ever been, with the lapse of spy powers authorized by Section 702 of the Foreign Intelligence Surveillance Act. A Chinese cybercrime gang has deployed more than 4,000 fake World Cup ticket sites across the U.S. The FBI says fans are already losing big. The new old tech guy, Chuck Palm, has that story.
1: The World Cup kicked off 3 days ago right here in the U.S. And while 48 of the nations compete on the field, a Chinese cyber gang called Ghost Stadium is competing for something else, your credit card. Ghost Stadium has built more than 4,300 fake websites impersonating FIFA's official ticketing portal. They look exactly like the real thing. The match schedules, stadium seating maps, the checkout pages, even the secure payment badges. Then you buy tickets, and they skim your card number and intercept the one-time code that your bank sends to verify that charge. By the time you realize what's happened, the money's already gone. The FBI even issued a public warning last week. 60% of traffic to these fake sites comes from Facebook ads. So if you're seeing FIFA ticket deals in your social feed, that should be a red flag. Here's a pro tip to follow. Only buy World Cup tickets at FIFA.com, period. 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
6: Here's Monday Sports with America in the Morning's Robert Workman.
21: The Stanley Cup is on its way back to Raleigh for the first time in 20 years. The Carolina Hurricanes shut out the Golden Knights 3-0 in Las Vegas last night to win the finals in six games. Brandon Bussey stopped 22 shots, and the Canes scored in each period to wrap up the Cup for Coach Rod Brind'Amour, who captained that championship team back in 2006. Jordan Staal won the Conn Smythe Trophy as playoff MVP. Also over the weekend, the Knicks won their first NBA title since 1973, rallying past the Spurs in San Antonio Saturday night to win the finals 4-1. Jalen Brunson, 45 points, including 13 in a row in the fourth quarter, to cement his standing as finals MVP. Baseball, the Brewers shut out the Phillies 4-0 behind the four-hit pitching of Kyle Harrison and two relievers, and the long ball efforts of Jackson Chourio and Blake Perkins. Royals blank the Astros 4-0, Stephen Kolek and company with a five-hitter. At the other end of the spectrum, the Rockies set a franchise scoring record in their 23-9 smash-up of the A's in Las Vegas. Willie Castro hit two of Colorado's six home runs, including a grand slam, drove in seven altogether. Hunter Goodman had two dingers among his five hits. And at the World Cup on Sunday, wins for Germany and Sweden, a draw between the Netherlands and Japan, plus Ivory Coast scored in the 90th minute to edge Ecuador 1-0. Team USA faces Australia on Friday. That's Monday Sports.
6: Thank you, sir. It's 7 till. When we return on America in the Morning, stripping Elon Musk of his billionaire title. After these messages.
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0: 5 till now on America in the Morning. Elon Musk's fortune continues growing. Correspondent Ed Donahue reports that the world's richest man is now the world's first ever trillionaire thanks to stock in his company, SpaceX.
1: The debut of Elon Musk's SpaceX was a big success on Wall Street. SpaceX stock soared 19%, and it turned Musk into the first ever trillionaire.
2: Let me tell you, if people had told me this was going to happen, I was like, man, you must be smoking some really good crack. Because I think this company's going to fail.
1: Forbes estimates Musk, who also is a major shareholder in Tesla, is now worth $1.1 trillion. The reason Musk is going public with SpaceX is he needs the money to put satellites and data centers in space and eventually establishing space travel.
2: We want to be able to take anyone who wants to go to the moon, anyone who wants to go to Mars, or anywhere in the solar system, and maybe beyond the solar system at some point. We want to be able to take you there.
1: $1 trillion is 1,000 times greater than $1 billion and 1 million times more than $1 million. I'm Ed Donahue.
0: Elon Musk's net worth, thanks to the SpaceX stock offering, is now estimated at $1.1 trillion. That means that Musk is not only the world's richest man, but he's also worth more than Jeff Bezos and Mark Zuckerberg combined. Well, summer is the time when some of the biggest movies of the year head into theaters. Entertainment reporter Kevin Carr looks at what's expected to be in the top hits at the summer box office.
3: This summer's box office was front-loaded with carryover hits from the spring, but there are still some sure-to-be blockbusters coming down the pike. Thanks to the original movie's rewatchability on Disney+, Moana 2 made $1 billion. Now we'll see if the live-action version can do the same when Moana opens on July 10th.
4: After years of war, no one could stand between my men and home.
3: Christopher Nolan's highly anticipated adaptation of The Odyssey, based on Homer's epic poem, hits theaters on July 17th.
5: What is happening to me?
3: With superhero movies struggling to reclaim their past glory, we shall see if the dependable web-slinger can score a hit when Spider-Man Brand New Day opens on July 31st. And when summer comes to a close, September has some notable fall releases on the way.
6: Some things have happened.
3: Barbarian and weapons director Zach Cregger looks to revitalize the Resident Evil franchise when he brings his own adaptation of the video game to theaters on September 18th.
7: I've waited such a long time for this.
8: Yes, she has.
3: And also on September 18th, with legacy sequels all the rage, Sandra Bullock and Nicole Kidman reunite to cast a spell with Practical Magic 2. I'm Kevin Carr.
0: That's our show for today, Monday, June 15th, 2026. America in the Morning is produced by Jeff McKay. I'm John Trout. This is Westwood One.
9: I'm Nicole Murray with Your Money Now. Vice President J.D. Vance said this morning on CNBC that he expects the U.S.-Iran deal will open the Strait of Hormuz without a toll system for the long term. However, Iranian state media has said that the Strait of Hormuz will open to toll-free transits for a 60-day period. China's market regulator said it has ordered strict measures by Walmart supermarket chain Sam's Club to eliminate food safety risks throughout its supply chain and safeguard public dietary safety. The admonition comes amid a push to expand in China, during which Sam's Club racked up double-digit growth in transactions last year. Starbucks Korea will shut all its stores in the country at 3 p.m. on June 22nd for staff training on historical awareness and social sensitivity. The operator, Shinsegae Group, said the decision comes after public backlash over a marketing campaign. Futures have jumped this morning on the news that the U.S. and Iran have agreed to a peace deal. Dow futures up by more than 400 points. That's Your Money Now.
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12: Breaking news this hour from Town Hall. Amrit Thomason.
5: Friday may bring the signing of a preliminary deal between the U.S. and Iran. This memorandum of understanding announced by President Trump. The BBC's Gary O'Donohue says there are a number of key loose ends that have yet to be tied up.
8: The deal, while crucial, is just a beginning. It will kick off a period of 60 days during which the U.S. and Iran will have to agree on how to destroy and remove Iran's nuclear material. That in itself could easily falter. The exact status of the Strait of Hormuz is also something over which divergent views are still apparent. And the timing of sanctions relief and the unfreezing of Iranian assets is still not consistent between both parties.
5: And word of the deal comes as the G7 summit gets underway in Europe.
11: Top of the list of priorities for G7 nations is reopening the Strait of Hormuz so that oil and gas from the Persian Gulf can flow out again to world markets. France and Britain have a proposal to help with that. They are offering warships that could help escort tankers through the strait and also get rid of any mines. That proposal is expected to be discussed as part of wider talks on the Middle East, both at a leaders' dinner that kicks off the G7 this evening and through the next 3 days of talks to Wednesday.
5: That's correspondent John Lester. Crude prices have tumbled since the agreement was announced. And today's AAA national average for a gallon of gas, $4.06. That is down a penny from yesterday. It's down 46 cents from a month ago. The latest Russian attack on Ukraine killed 11 people, more than 50 others wounded. The assault also damaging a renowned religious site in Kiev. And watching Wall Street, the Dow futures are up 532 points, gain of 1%. NASDAQ futures 613 points, that's a gain of 2%. More on these stories, townhall.com.
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18: Big commodity exporters. It was stronger against everything else, primarily on rate expectations. Higher interest rates following higher energy prices and broader inflation pressures. Now that that is off the table, you have seen yields, as you guys just mentioned, down a little bit. You are seeing the dollar down a little bit today.
19: Yep.
18: And the question, again, it goes back to the Fed. Do we have a hawkish bias in the press conference this week? Or not. I think the rate expectations will continue to be pretty important for the dollar going ahead. And again, it's not just the U.S., right? Two sides to every currency trade. We expect a Bank of Japan hike this week. The ECB, the European Central Bank, just raised rates. Yep. So it's not clear how much stronger the dollar gets.
19: Out of Florida in Johns Hopkins, I mean, there was this idea that if you end a war, even as Kaplan says, a middle war, the idea is you get a disinflationary tendency. So not Rebecca Patterson now, it's CFR.
18: Yep.
19: But if you're on Wall Street right now, in what's clearly a boom investment banking environment, do you just assume disinflation?
18: I wouldn't assume anything right now. Look, we have some tweets and some headlines suggesting that we have a step forward towards peace. Mm-hmm. But the deal isn't supposed to be signed till Friday. And even then, it's not clear yet if it sticks. It's not clear what the terms are going to be. I mean, Iran wants and needs funding. I think they could still pressure to have some sort of fee, service fee, to go through the strait. Not a toll, a service fee.
19: Right. And Paul, this is really, Rick Wilson just now out on Twitter with just a scathing quick note, like, where are the details?
18: Yeah.
19: When do we get the details? I don't have an answer.
18: And we might not for 60 days, 90 days,
19: can't.
18: Right?
19: Come on, they can't.
18: Like, right?
19: The markets will flip right around if we do that.
18: Well, they may do that, right? And that's the point. Oil has come down. Stocks are up. Does it last? Do you want to chase it here? I mean, if we have peace, and it's certainly in both sides' interest to have peace, Iran desperately needs money. It needs to rebuild. The U.S. does not want oil at a four handle or 30-year yields at a five handle going into midterms.
20: Gold. Boy, yeah. It seems like just a cup of coffee ago, Tom, and said, you're at $5,000. Announced. We've seen a pullback here at 4,300 here.
18: Yeah. I mean, you had a lot of speculative money go into gold at the beginning of the year. We had a little bit of a parabolic move. So that was part of it. But the other part of it is we did have two big central banks, Russia and Turkey, selling. Russia sold for 4 months in a row. Turkey was the biggest seller of gold in March. But those are the outliers. Central banks in general are continuing to buy.
19: Bloomberg surveillance across this nation.
20: Oh, boy.
19: And for San Antonio, where it's 3 a.m. at a diner, Anne Marie Horton tried to get over the hangover. Joining us now with Rebecca Patterson in studio is Anne Marie Horton, who was, doing a seminar in Houston.
21: Mike, I heard news in Houston.
19: Can you get me tickets to San Antonio? I'll take an Uber. How did you get from Houston to San Antonio?
21: A friend drove me.
19: Your friend drove you?
21: Yeah, so a friend saw that I was in Houston, also saw I was at Game 3 with the president and said, I'm going to Game 5. Why don't you come? And I made a game time decision Saturday morning.
20: Wow.
21: And I was like, you know what? Like, I'm so close.
19: You sitting with Prince Harry?
21: I was not sitting with Prince Harry. Oh, yeah, you texted me. I saw him. I saw Spike Lee. I was sitting more by Patrick Ewing, which was solid. Pretty amazing.
18: But did he block your view?
21: He did not block my view. He was actually behind me. So I will say San Antonio was the sixth borough on Saturday night.
20: Awesome.
21: It was
20: really?
21: Had to be 50%, maybe 75% New York Knicks fans. And the first quarter or two, obviously, we were behind. But we've been there before. And it was a little intense. And then Jalen Brunson does what he does. This team works together so well. And they clinched it. It was incredible.
19: You have to call him my Jalen. Mrs. Keene is calling him my Jalen this week.
21: My Jalen.
19: Emory Horton, I've got to ask, what was in the arena, the energy that was not captured for America on TV?
21: I think what was not captured was the moment you realize they were about to become champions after 53 years, there was literally tears from New Yorkers and their faces, grown men just absolutely crying. One guy next to me was a New Yorker, stayed for the whole thing, moved to San Antonio in 1994. So he was technically there supporting the Spurs. But even he was emotional, and he said, this is pretty bittersweet for me.
20: For our fans on radio, I just have to highlight the outfits that are in the studio here. Rebecca Patterson, New York Knick orange, head to toe, fantastic. Amory Horton comes in, got the blue, and the whole thing going. And the Tom's got the bling. I mean,
21: I didn't know, Tom. I thought you were a Celtics fan.
20: Well, we're all Knick fans.
19: Who writes the paycheck?
20: Exactly.
19: One more question for Rebecca Patterson here. The spirit of this, to me, the single miscall on New York City in the gloom was a census of 2020, where everybody, including the smart people, said, we added 600,000. In the MSA here. I mean, it's this bet against New York. it's always been there.
18: You know what? I think there is a human emotion that you always want to go after whoever's on top. And that could be a company, it could be a person, it could be a city. So it's easy to go after New York. But look, New York's back. People are working 5 days a week in the office. Real estate prices are coming back. God, I mean, last week, if you tried to get around the city in a cab or even on the subway, it was packed.
19: Rebecca, thank you so much. Rebecca Patterson with us, writing for the Council on Foreign Relations, a terrific podcast with Sebastian Balaby, Anne-Marie Horton, Paul Sweeney, and Tom Keenan joining us now. Tyler Kendall. Anne-Marie, get the headphones on if you can here. Tyler Kendall with us. And the reason Anne-Marie is not in Avignon-les-Bains is they have the best tennis courts in France. And so Tyler Kendall was the one that went to the G7 meeting and joins us right now. Describe the scene, Tyler Kendall, that the president will parachute into. It is definitive Bell Epic. You could literally do an Apple TV special out of Evian, couldn't you?
1: Yeah, I mean, it's going to be physically absolutely beautiful. They always choose these beautiful places for these world leaders to gather when it comes to a summit like this. It's going, though, to be a stark contrast to perhaps the tensions that we're going to see on display, considering that President Trump's relationship with a lot of these G7 leaders have been strained amid the conflict with Iran, though, of course, they are all pushing to actually get this deal signed and over the finish line, potentially here in Geneva this Friday. We have reporting that Qatar is going to host another round of U.S.-Iran talks this week to try to hammer out those details in order for there to really be a deal. But no doubt Iran is going to be overshadowing this conference this week.
19: We rip up the script. Joining us, Tyler Kendall and Anne-Marie Horton. I'll get to AMH in a moment. So take the relationship with Italy, with Meloni. It was a love fest for a long time. Tyler Kendall, what is the relationship of the president with the leadership of Italy?
1: At this point, it was strained, but you're right. It was considered relatively warm, President Trump's relationship with Italian Prime Minister Meloni. She came early and actually relatively often to the White House during this second Trump term to really be a conduit when it came to the EU-US negotiations over tariffs. So it's definitely one to watch, but we've really seen Italy push back on the Trump administration's stance when it comes to Iran and also trying to use some of our European allies and their bases to launch the offensive against Iran. And we saw this really strong pushback from Italy, though, of course, we saw Italy applaud the movement in recent days when it comes to getting closer towards actually signing this memorandum of understanding.
20: Tyler, what has President Trump or the administration said their goals are for this G7 summit?
1: That's a really good question, because there's actually a lot of other issues on the table beyond Iran. Of course, getting our allies to the table, helping to open the Strait of Hormuz. Those conversations will definitely be in play this week. President Trump has some key bilateral meetings with some other regional leaders, including leadership from Qatar and the UAE, which has been a really crucial regional ally to the United States amid this conflict with Iran. There's another interesting fissure here in conversation, which is that of artificial intelligence. And I bring that up because we're seeing this meeting that's going to happen this Wednesday between G7 leadership and AI tech CEOs, including from OpenAI and Anthropic, as the Trump administration has taken moves recently to ban some of Anthropic's software. So there's going to be a wide-ranging dialogue when it comes to this G7.
19: We're advantaged right now with Tyler Kendall with us and also Anne-Marie Horton with us, really driving all of our Washington coverage. What does Donald Trump come home to, Anne-Marie Horton, besides trying to repair the lawn of the White House?
2: Well, he definitely comes home to potentially gas prices a little bit lower. Honestly, we're just a little bit over $4 a gallon because of what is going on in terms of ships starting to get through. He was just truthing that more oil now is coming out of the Strait of Hormuz. This is something that Secretary Wright told me in Houston on Friday. They see 7 million barrels a day of oil coming to the Strait of Hormuz now. Then I spoke to the Chevron boss, Mike Wirth, and he thinks it's more like 3 million barrels a day. J.P. Morgan has it at 5. But for the financial markets, what matters the most is the Strait of Hormuz being opened. And right now, you are seeing more vessels able to get through. Down the road, this is the start of a very messy process. The JCPOA
21: took 20 right. months to get done. So this is going to be a long process. It's going to be incredibly technical.
19: Right.
21: Massive teams will be involved when you start discussing nuclear weapons.
19: So off of that, Tyler Kendall, the president always looking domestic politics. What does the president want to get out of this to move forward to the election in November? Or is this just a dalliance to get back to Washington?
4: I lost my IFP.
19: Okay, I think we lost Tyler there over in Geneva, Switzerland. She's on her way out, she's on her way to Evian. And the map, I've been there as a kid. I was very fortunate. And you can be in France and Switzerland on one road five times. And it's like, wait, am I in France or am I in Switzerland?
21: It happens when you go skiing, too.
19: Oh, too. If you have a life like Henry Horner. And you're at the Dom du Midi, or you're in. Did you do this like in Charade when they opened the movie Charade? You did the Audrey Hepburn thing, didn't you? Sitting on the deck, not really skiing, just hanging out
21: on
19: the deck.
21: No, I ski.
19: Okay, one run or two?
21: No, I like to go to the snow park, do a few jumps, and then have a a spritz.
19: Okay, Emery Horton, thank you so much. Very important. Tyler Kendall with some technical difficulties. She'll be wonderful at Evian here in the next, well, we hope, Paul, 3 days with a G7 meeting.
20: I like to
19: maybe shorter.
20: Maybe
19: we'll Emery Horton, thank you for the coverage, her visit to San Antonio over the weekend. AMH lifts the market. Futures just print up 100 on the Standard & Poor's futures. Dow futures 590. NASDAQ up 2.2%, the VIX 16.28. With our news in New York City, here's John Tucker.
6: Let's recap. The U.S. and Iran saying they've reached an interim agreement to reopen the Strait of Hormuz and kick off 2 months of nuclear negotiations. And Bloomberg Middle East correspondent Abir Abu Omar reports details of the agreement still have yet to be released.
22: What we know so far is that the deal right now will ensue the reopening, the immediate reopening of the Strait of Hormuz, where tankers can go back to their movement. Now, there are some caveats there. And the other thing is that 60 days of an extended ceasefire will ensue afterwards, where both sides will take part in technical negotiations about mainly the state of Iran's nuclear program.
6: Well, President Trump pushed for the deal by his 80th birthday yesterday. And both sides say they plan to sign it this Friday in Switzerland. Iran says it will release the text of the agreement then. A UFC fight at the White House last night, drawing 4,000 people to the South Lawn and thousands more to the Ellipse outside the White House. And President Trump and the First Lady celebrating his 80th birthday. They sat ringside.
23: Got to thank President Trump for making this happen.
6: A federal lawsuit tried to stop the event from happening, calling it deeply corrupt, arguing it was a for-profit sporting event designed to benefit Trump and his allies. Ukraine says an historic UNESCO-protected Orthodox cathedral in Kyiv was hit in the latest Russian drone and missile strike early today. It came hours after Vladimir Putin and Donald Trump held a phone call. The barrage, it killed 5 people, injured more than 30 in Kyiv, as it set apartment buildings in several parts of the city on fire. Nara Organics has recalled all of its whole milk infant formula after 3 babies were hospitalized with confirmed or suspected botulism. This is the second total recall of a baby formula brand after it was linked to the deadly illness. Now, the Centers for Disease Control and Prevention warning parents not to use Nara's formula, which is sold on the company's website and also at Target, after 3 babies confirmed to have consumed it contracted botulism. And billionaires Ken Griffin and Steve Ross have made a donation to pay for 1,200 tickets for children in South Florida to attend the World Cup games in Miami. These donations are going to be made through the Florida Council of 100 group, in which the two businessmen are pretty heavily involved. And it's going to be distributed to local boys and girls clubs. The world's biggest event has been dogged by criticism over sky-high ticket prices imposed by the governing body.
19: Thank you so much for putting that story in. I just I've been involved in the process. I'm advantaged. I can get rock star seats for Afterthought at France Seigel for the boyfriend from Bordeaux.
20: Nice.
19: I got a bottle of Mogan David, and he said, "No, that's not good enough." But the answer is that's the empty seats. The pricing is just insane.
20: FIFA.
6: Well, there was the MetLife, one of the games over the weekend in New Jersey, and all reports were it was relatively, well, it was easy to get to, is what my.
20: Oh, okay.
19: Yeah.
6: So,
20: through New Jersey Transit?
6: Yeah.
19: Who are the two gentlemen in Florida again that did this? I'm sorry.
6: Well, it was Ken Griffin and Stephen Ross.
19: Of related.
6: Yeah.
19: Of the Miami Dolphins. Okay. A guy like Steve Ross started out with nothing. And he's been very fortunate. He's building a huge skyscraper, literally a block and a half from our world headquarters and all that. But that's the attitude. We need to say this is America and not the madness I'm going through with the FIFA app with tickets. And what'd you say? A beer's $22?
6: I could just, oh, that wouldn't be a bargain.
19: Is this,
6: no.
19: Is this, Utica Tomlin. Club, the official beer of FIFA?
6: That I have to check on. I could just imagine what the prices are.
20: Just pick up a tall boy at Penn Station. You'll be all good.
19: There you go. The Sweeney way. John Tucker, thank you so much. All I know, folks, seriously, the market lifts through the morning. Here, 9 minutes to the market opening. Futures up 101 right now.
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25: I'm Nicole Murray with Your Money Now. Oil prices have dropped this morning by roughly 5% after President Trump said the U.S. has completed a deal with Iran to reopen the Strait of Hormuz and end the war. West Texas Intermediate at roughly $80 a barrel, Brent at $83. The Department of Finance reports that KPMG Australia will not bid on any government work for 3 months following whistleblower allegations the accounting firm misused confidential client information. A department spokesperson said KPMG will be suspended from new government work from tomorrow to September 30th. Anthropic said it will abruptly disable its most advanced AI models for all users after the U.S. government ordered it to suspend access to the models for foreign nationals, citing national security concerns. The company received the export control directed to suspend access to Fable 5 and Mythos 5 for all foreign nationals. Futures are still sharply higher as markets react to the Iran peace deal. Dow futures up by more than 500 points. That's Your Money Now.
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19: Good morning, everyone. Greatly appreciate your attendance this morning. Lots going on with futures up 101, S&P futures up 101 to get the market open. We audible, usually we have a strategist trying to guess the market. But now, and I'm, you know, for everybody out there, this is singularly the most important conversation of the day. Eric Belchunas joins us. Great photos this weekend from his Philadelphia outside Benjamin Franklin's house, running around in honor of Gordon Wood and the tragic passing of the professor. But your world, like, did you do an all-nighter Saturday and Sunday on leveraged SpaceX ETFs?
5: No, it is definitely one of the more exciting times when you have these derbies, because we have seven issuers with 11 leveraged SpaceX ETFs launching today. So when you have a derby, it's like a horse race. Rarely do you have that. Bitcoin, you had that. It was 11 at once. This is a mini Bitcoin feel where you've got, and you have seven issuers, right? Now the winner is instant millionaire, set for life, rich as hell. Because you know there'll be one very liquid 2x basic X ETF and one very liquid negative 2x basic X ETF. It'd probably be the same issuer. Two of them will like eat pretty well, and then three or four are going to wither away and probably close.
8: Right.
5: And we don't know who it's going to be. There's no big dog. These are all small issuers. So it's very exciting to watch as a sort of fan of the industry, these competitive moments. And there was somebody who tried to jump the starting line on Friday. They converted their space theme 2X ETF into a just SpaceX, trying to slip through.
8: Mm-hmm.
5: I swear to God, it's like the Cannonball Run. You remember that movie?
8: Yes. Sir.
5: When they're all just doing tricks to get to LA quickest. This is a very similar vibe. But then that traded. It started trading like 10 million every 5 minutes, like it was like a fish line just going. And then the SEC pulled the plug on it around 10:30 a.m. and it said halted for regulatory. So they got sort of put in the penalty box. So now we have a fresh start with these double leveraged SpaceX ETFs. And there's even a 3X SpaceX ETF in Europe with the ticker Elon. That's the USD ticker, the GBP ticker is.
19: Can Americans buy that European ETF?
5: If you're very connected and you have like a prime broker, yeah. But most people know.
19: Okay.
5: So you got to stick to 2X.
8: What kind of money flows into these things typically?
5: So there's probably most of it is sort of just general speculative gambling degenerate traders. Okay. There's no, you know, mincing words there.
8: Right.
5: However, let's say you're just very bullish. You think that the consensus is wrong. This stock actually is going to go up. It's not going to go in the tank like everybody says. You want to just make a bet that's really going to pay off? That might help if you have a real view. On the flip, let's say you own the Qs, and you do not want SpaceX to ruin your Qs. You could go long the negative 2X just for like a couple weeks after it gets added, whenever you think it's going to mess it up, as a hedge. So there are some purposes for these, but I would say for the most part, these are completely like trading products for the trading crowd.
19: But they've been out now for the trading crowd. I remember Peter Lynch studying this and many others as well. Does anybody make money at these things?
5: Oh, yeah. Like, for example, the 2X NVIDIA ETF has $6 billion. It charges 1%. That means that guy makes $60 million a year. And what's beautiful, if you go 2X...
19: You're talking the owners of the ETF.
5: Yeah, the owners.
19: See, that's what they... He's such a machine in the industry.
5: Oh, you mean...
19: What about... the brokers have the yachts. I get that.
5: Where are the customer yachts?
19: Do people that participate in this, is there any observation they make money over any measurement of Belchunas long-term?
5: Here's my guess. Most lose money. However, on any given day, you can make a lot of money. So I think... If you look at 2X ETFs and negative 2X, over time, the volatility drag corrodes all the returns. They'll just usually end up very low, unless you have a compounding effect in a straight line up, which is rare. Tech had that a little. But generally speaking, over time, they'll just eat your money up, like insurance or something. So the short-term trades, though, if you bet on 2X SpaceX, it goes up 10%, you will get 20% that day. Mm-hmm. Like, it will pay you off that day, maybe 2 days, maybe 3 days. So... That's why people use them. They do work in the short term. You can get like 777 jackpot, right? And that's why people like them. But in the long term, God forbid, do not hold these things.
19: SpaceX was a 170, went down to 169. Right now, I got a 171 percolating up a little bit. The close is 161. Paul Sweeney with Eric Belchunas.
8: We've got a Fed meeting. Can I play that in the ETF market?
5: I generally think, you know, with the Fed, TLT is a popular one. You can also use SPY. I mean, SPY's definitely moves on the Fed, depending on what you think. The other thing is, that's where I think, and Tom's going to love this, the prediction markets someday, If they can ETFize that, you can just bet on whether the Fed will raise or not and not have to do 3D math and like guess what the market will do.
19: Can you stay around or do you have to go away to another meeting to figure out when you're going to Evian LeBas for an ETF conference?
5: No, I'm good. I can hang for a minute. Yeah.
19: Eric Balchunas truly driving all of the ETF dialogue, not only for Bloomberg LP, but I must say worldwide for the industry. His voice is really quite important on the state of exchange traded funds. Futures a 101, make it a 102. Alexis Christophorus on an unusual day.
1: Unusual it is, Tom. Stocks are kicking off a new trading week with a powerful rally as oil, the dollar, and bond yields all slide after the U.S. and Iran said they reached a deal that could reopen the Strait of Hormuz as early as Friday. The S&P 500 up about 100 points out of the gate, a gain of 1.5%. Dow Jones Industrial Average climbing 575 points, or more than 1%. But the star in a percentage term, NASDAQ Composite, up 2.25%, a gain there of 582 points. At the same time, Brent crude is down 4.5% at $83.32 a barrel. West Texas Intermediate crude down 5% at $80.60 a barrel. We've got the Bloomberg Dollar Spot Index down 0.25% at 1204.12. The 2-year yield 4.03%, 10-year 4.45%. Bitcoin up more than 4% this morning, back above $66,600. And taking a look at SpaceX, up 8.5%. Adding to Friday's 19% gain as the company now enjoys its second day as a publicly traded company. That's your Bloomberg Opening Bell Report, Tom and Paul.
19: Alexis, thanks so much. SpaceX at 173, almost 174 handle. The intraday high Friday, Paul, 176.52.
8: Who's buying these SpaceX ETFs?
5: Yeah, this is really interesting, and we're actually working on a cool new function that shows the daily activity of active ETFs. Because never before can you see what active funds are doing daily. But ETFs, you have to disclose it. So you always had to wait for a month at least, let alone six.
8: Interesting.
5: So we know that on Friday, 40 active ETFs bought SpaceX on day one.
8: Wow.
5: The biggest buyer was BlackRock. BAI is the ticker. It's an innovation and tech ETF, bought half a billion of SpaceX. Barron, Ron B., they bought a ton. They have 16% of their portfolio is now SpaceX. Fidelity bought a ton. ARK bought a ton. Tima bought a ton. You even have First Trust in here. MFS,
19: right?
5: The old school firm. Even MFS, look at that. You got to be shocked by that, Tom.
19: Massachusetts Financial Services, to the legacy of John Jameson and Bob Dennis as well on Boylston Street. Eric, when I look at this, when you say these people are buying, are they buying because they think it's going to go up? Or are they buying just to get to the appropriate weight within their strategy?
5: So that's a great question. I think for some of these, like for example, BlackRock, if you're an AI innovation in tech, perhaps you have to own a little just to be beta. But I think some of these, like for example, the MFS one that bought it is active growth. So that's clearly the manager saying we want SpaceX. Now, how much of that is to adhere to the benchmark? Well, if they're benchmarked to the S&P, this is actually a bet because they won't have it for a year. So whatever active funds buy between now and a year are making a bet on SpaceX being positive, because otherwise you would just wait and you wouldn't buy it at a necessity until the S&P has it. But if you're benchmarked to the Qs, you may have to buy it in 15 days. So there's going to be some active force buying. But everybody who bought it now in the first day, I think they just like the stock.
19: Get one more in here.
8: Do ETF get allocated IPO shares?
19: Oh, listen to you.
5: It depends. This is where ARK comes in. If you looked at ARK's flows lately, this happened a couple times to them. Kathy has really good connections with the VC crowd.
8: Yep.
5: So you'll see a lot of money come into her fund the day before, a couple days before an IPO, and then leave after to try to get that pop when the IPO happens. So yeah, depends who you are. The ones that I've seen that have gotten legit shares of SpaceX ahead of time are only two people, Ron Barron and Kathy Wood. They personally know Elon. Mm-hmm. And Kathy, in particular, her ARK Venture interval fund has a ton of true shares of multiple private companies, including Neuralink, which could be the next one. So that's an interesting fund that nobody talks about. It's doubling the S&P, but it's hard to get on a brokerage platform.
19: Do you like my Knicks necklace here?
5: Do. I mean, congratulations.
19: Well, Mrs. King got this for me. She noted that the 76ers ones were on sale.
5: No. Yeah. You probably could.

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4: With SRN News, I'm Rich Thomason in Washington. Friday is the day. Switzerland the place. A preliminary U.S.-Iran peace agreement expected to be signed. President Trump says it will fully reopen the Strait of Hormuz and also lift the U.S. blockade on Iranian ports. The ultimate fate of Iran's nuclear program is apparently still up in the air. That will be subject to further talks in the coming 2 months. And as one war winds down, another rages on, Russia launching a series of deadly attacks on Ukraine's capital, Kiev, overnight. President Trump heading to Europe for the G7 summit, where the Iran war, as well as the situation in Ukraine, expected to be discussed. Federal experts investigating a deadly plane crash in Missouri. A pilot and 11 others killed when a plane taking people on a skydiving outing yesterday crashed in a field and burst into flames. This is SRN News.
5: With the Wall Street Business Report, I'm Bill Alexander. Iran's stranglehold on the Strait of Hormuz may be easing, and its own oil problems now seem to be mounting. Analysts say more oil from the Gulf Arab states appears to be getting out to market with the help of the U.S. military. The war in Iran is driving up jet fuel prices and worsening supply strains for African airlines. African carriers were already paying about 17% more for jet fuel than the global average before the Iran war. President Donald Trump's name still has to come off the Kennedy Center for the Performing Arts in Washington, D.C. A federal judge ruled in rejecting a last-minute bid to block an earlier order to remove the name. A federal appeals court has upheld the conviction of cryptocurrency entrepreneur and FTX co-founder Sam Bankman-Fried. Bankman-Fried defrauded customers and investors of billions of dollars while he operated FTX, once the world's second-largest cryptocurrency exchange. For the Wall Street Business Report, I'm Bill Alexander in Washington.
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8: It's coming up on 9:40 on Wall Street from the Bloomberg Interactive Broker Studio. I'm Alexis Christophorus. Stocks are climbing as oil falls after the U.S. and Iran agree to reopen the Strait of Hormuz. That's helping to ease inflation concerns, at least for now. Beaten down tech companies leading the advance here in the early going. S&P 500 up 110.

0: 10 points. You've got the Dow Jones Industrial Average in record territory, up 616 points at 51,822. NASDAQ Composite up nearly 600 points now at 26,474. And the Russell 2000 up 48 points at 29.91. Fox Corp is buying Roku in a deal that values the streaming video platform at about $22 billion, including debt. The acquisition will combine Fox's sports, news, and entertainment channels with Roku's platform of more than 100 million subscribers. Wall Street doesn't seem to like the deal very much. Shares of Roku down more than 1.25%. Fox Corp tumbling more than 16%. Ooh. But we have got shares of NVIDIA up 2%. It's looking to raise at least $20 billion from its corporate bond sale, or rather its first corporate bond sale since 2021. And Salesforce has agreed to buy Finn. That's a firm that develops AI-powered customer agents. Price tag on that, $3.6 billion. We've got shares of Salesforce up nearly 2%. Once again, stocks rallying across the board. Brent crude at $82.98 a barrel. West Texas Intermediate, $80.45 a barrel. That's your Bloomberg Business Flash. Tom and Paul.
1: Thanks so much. SpaceX at 170 right now, make it 169.43. So up into a new, not new high, but almost to a new high off the Friday session, and then pull back a little bit. We're churning here. Dow was up 600, now up 527, just as one idea is well. Within the market, up within the president landing, Paul, what do we think? 10 a.m.?
2: Yeah, you're a little bit delayed, so about 10 a.m. Wall Street time.
1: This is an important conversation. Jim Rowan's with us with Deloitte, and this is on the fundamental issue of revenue for all this AI stuff off the $20 billion NVIDIA bond deal today. Jim, on these tokens, to me, there will be price discrimination. There'll be all sorts of levels of usage. When do we start seeing a much more sophisticated pricing of how we use AI?
3: Yeah, thanks for having me on, guys. I mean, I think one of the key things that we're seeing right now in the market is that people are moving from basic AI use cases, you know, chat, simple agentic workflows, to thinking about how they apply AI agents across their business functions. And that's seeing a real explosion in the usage of tokens. But it's also going to see the explosion of value creation, because we're now talking about real work getting done by agents in the enterprise and really adding efficiency to what we're seeing.
1: But do you model price down?
3: You know, we're going to expect to see the cost per token go down over a period of time, but the number of tokens people need continue to increase up. And given the constraints that we see in the data center space, there's going to be a competition there for those tokens for each enterprise to get access to them and use them effectively in their enterprise.
4: Jim, I'm going to speak for about 99% of our viewing and listening audience. Can you explain about, I don't know what a token is.
3: Yeah, what's a token, right?
4: What is a token and why does it matter?
3: Yeah, think about it. So if you're in front of one of your AI tools and you're putting in some input, that's an input token. So you're asking a question, you're asking it to do something, provide some feedback, you've sent it a picture and you want some help with something, that's an input token. And then the response back from the large language model is the output token. So organizations price it on both the input and the output. So if you think about a closed source model, they're charging you for the input that you're putting in, the output that you're taking out. If you think about an open source model, that's where some organizations are finding success putting models inside their enterprise and running their own kind of AI factories, where they're running essentially these tokens without having to go outside the enterprise to pay those fees.
4: So are token costs now a line item on my P&L that I have to manage?
3: For sure. Yeah, like when I talk to a lot of CIOs and enterprises that I'm working with, they're looking at their overall token budget, much like they were looking at their cloud budget that they were dealing with over the past couple of years. And so they're saying, you know, how much money do I need to set aside for the tokens for my employees? But also, it's not just the amount of tokens that you're using. It's, am I getting the value for the token that I'm putting in, right? Like, what's the actual output that I'm getting that helps my enterprise?
1: Right. Jim Rowan, this weekend, Sir Lewis Hamilton did awfully well at Barcelona for Ferrari. And on the top of his helmet is his personal endorsement from Perplexity. So I guess they're behind now. They're not like Apple, but they're behind. Where are we going to be in, what does Deloitte say in 5 years about where the Perplexities and all the Meta and all the other non-players, where are they going to be?
3: Well, I mean, you have to break down the market into a couple different sets of companies, right? So you have your frontier model organizations that are advancing, you know, the capabilities of these labs. You have the hyperscalers that are out there. You have open source providers as well. And so we think there's going to be continued advancement on the model frontier. When you continue to get better, you see this release after release with the new capabilities that are out there. At the same point in time, organizations and other capabilities, like other software companies, are adding a layer above the model, sort of what we call an agentic harness or a wrapper around the model that allows you to do tool calling, maintain memory, really complex technology related things. And those are the areas where they're trying to differentiate to say that beyond the model, these are the things I have to offer you that can create value for you.
4: So tokens allow me to measure the cost of my AI usage. Are companies, is it possible to measure the value? I mean, is that what they're trying to do now?
3: Yeah, I mean, it's a complex equation, right? You put your tokens in, you're not going to get an immediate ROI back out in a calculator. What you need to figure out is what are the workflows? Like, where am I applying this technology today? And how is the work getting done differently in a more efficient and effective way? Or am I opening up new areas of revenue growth through the usage of those tokens? And so that's where the application of both where am I spending, but then what's the business value creation side becomes a big question for clients.
1: And you people did a great essay. I loved what Deloitte did on this. Are we going to compete away the profits of AI? Just compete them away to a perfectly competitive analog?
3: I don't think you compete them away. I mean, in our token economics paper that we had back in January, and we did an infrastructure survey back in March too, we're seeing a large number of, like, the token your volume increase, but it's really what the enterprises add their IP to this conversation that really differentiates what they're trying to do. And so the model is going to be the model, but what do you wrap around it? Where's your internal intelligence that you're adding to the model to differentiate your services? And that's the key piece, I think.
1: I'm going to put this paper out, folks, January of this year from Deloitte. I'm sure they'll do an update at some point. Jim Rowan, thank you. Gold, principal U.S. head of AI at Deloitte. This paper was absolutely fabulous on tokens. I'll try to get that on LinkedIn and Twitter here today. Up 600 in the Dow, up now 500. S&P was, let's see, up 113. Quickly, with our news in New York City, here's John Tucker.
5: All right, guys, the U.S. and Iran say they have reached an interim agreement to reopen the Strait of Hormuz. It kicks off 2 months of nuclear negotiations now. Much of the world hoping it does stick. That includes the European Foreign Minister, the European Union Foreign Affairs Chief, Kaja Kallas.
6: Everybody needs the Strait of Hormuz to be open and actually this war to stop. So it is much welcomed, and we hope that it will last.
5: In a post on Truth Social, President Trump writes, ships are starting to move, many loaded up with oil out of the Strait of Hormuz. They're going along the southern highway, in quotes, which is totally safe, secure, and pristine. There are other areas of travel also, again, posting on Truth Social from President Trump. In Israel, several officials from Prime Minister Netanyahu's government criticizing the agreement. The defense minister, Israel Katz, says Israeli forces will remain in Lebanon, where they've been fighting Iran-backed Hezbollah militants, along with Syria and Gaza. And Israel's national security minister posted on X that Israel is not bound by the deal. The U.S. government has ordered Anthropic to disable access to its most advanced AI platforms for all foreign nationals. A pretty extraordinary move, and it underscores the Trump administration's newfound willingness to exert control over a pivotal industry. The government issued the order after discovering it's possible to jailbreak or bypass the guardrails of the Fable F5 AI model Anthropic released just a few days prior. And Empire State Building lit with the colors of the Knicks after the team won the NBA championship. It's kind of cool. Orange and blue. And it was flashing back and forth on Saturday.
1: It was really
5: something. It was Sunday morning, that.
1: John Tucker, thanks so much. 20 minutes ago, van der Leyen of Brussels need real change before we're lifting Iran sanctions. That's just what you alluded to.
2: Yeah,
1: we seem to be miles away from...
2: And I'm not sure why the signing is till Friday. We have to wait till Friday. Suggesting, I think, to some folks that maybe there's a lot
4: to be hashed out there.
1: We'll see. In the next 15 minutes, we may see the President of the United States landing in Switzerland. Paul and Scarlett probably will have that for you. The Dow up 555 points, level 51,744. It's Bloomberg.
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12: I'm Nicole Murray with Your Money Now. Stocks are sharply higher to kick off the trading day. The Dow and the NASDAQ are both up by more than 500 points. SpaceX shares have jumped 6% this morning following its record-breaking debut last week on the NASDAQ, which marked the biggest initial public offering in history. SpaceX jumped 19% on Friday, with the stock closing at $161 after being priced at $135 per share. That put the company's market capitalization above $2 trillion. Renault Group said it will develop a military vehicle in partnership with defense technology company Thales. The project draws on Renault's industrial know-how and Thales' secure communications technologies to make a multi-mission vehicle that can be produced quickly at optimum cost. An organic baby formula is being voluntarily recalled after three infants who were fed the product were hospitalized with infant botulism. The FDA said the CDC confirmed that all three babies had consumed Nara Organics powdered infant formula, which is sold at Target stores throughout the U.S. That's Your Money Now.
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1: Good morning, everyone. Paul Sweeney and Tom Keene here. Dow up 591 points, of VIX 16.31. There is a market lift. Salvaging Bloomberg Money on Friday. Isabel Lee was with us as we witnessed the drama of SpaceX. Right now, Paul, SpaceX is 173, getting near new breakthrough highs off to Friday.
2: Yeah. All right.
1: Pray tell, Isabel Lee, drive the story forward this morning.
18: So I was looking at SpaceX IPO and it was up around almost 20%, but that's textbook IPO day one. So nothing about it indicated, at least according to DataTrack, that it was frothy. It was just what you would expect. I mean, academics have reviewed, like, for instance, Jay Ritter of University of Florida. He's a professor. Yep. First day gain for U.S. IPOs from 1980 to 2025 has been something like a pop of 19%. So, yes, it really garnered remarkable investor interest, but the IPO performance specifically on day one was unremarkable, which is good, I would say. Yep. So we're not in a bubble, so they say.
2: So 56 million shares have traded just this morning. Is retail jumping in the deep end with this thing? Do we know anything?
18: Retail definitely wants a bigger piece of the pie, but I don't think they got that because so many anecdotes over the weekend said, I wanted 10 shares, I got one. Even one of Cam Harvey, he's from Research Affiliates, he said he put in 10 orders.
2: He got one. That you,
18: yes, but again,
2: that's a typical allocation. You get a hot deal, you're going to get, you know, a very small percentage.
18: That
2: of
18: is true,
2: indicator.
18: And you get it much more expensive. I think some got it for 170 a pop.
1: Wow. So Italy's not in the World Cup. Denmark, I think, is not in the World Cup. Cape Verde's in the World Cup. Are we betting on the Cape Verdean Blue Sharks against Spain? A wise one?
18: Maybe. It sounds like a dream place. I cheer for countries I want to go to.
1: Oh, good. That's as intelligent as my bracket as well. Tell us what your reporting is on World Cup and betting and all that.
18: Other than the World Cup, there is the ETF world, which we always talk about. And today you're going to see almost a dozen SpaceX-linked ETFs going to the market. They're all raising for it. The interesting thing to me is they all look the same. It's almost like when a dozen spot Bitcoin ETFs went to the market. So what's your selling point? It's just, I mean, maybe it's who gets to the market first, but I feel like they're all just going to go at the same time. So
1: Paul, SpaceX, 174.95. We're about ready to break out to a trading session. New high. We haven't gone through the Isabel Lee peak of a 176 handle at 109. That's 9 minutes after she was on Bloomberg Money.
2: Yep.
1: So she
2: on
1: left
2: Friday.
1: The set.
2: I see.
1: Listen to Jim Chanos.
2: Yep.
1: And you know she put in the buy order there. Peak purchase, Isabel Lee.
2: What are you guys working on, Isabel, on the cross asset desk these days?
18: We're looking at how private companies are valued because, of course, we have the Anthropic, the OpenAIs, and, of course, the SpaceX. But increasingly, it's such an opaque world, and they're offering more and more of it to retail investors, whether you're an accredited investor or through the ETF. But each fund prices them very differently. It's actually more of an art than a science, or I guess it's both. Because even if you have the exact same valuation models, an asset manager's pricing method is different. Like, you can be a conservative, you can be more aggressive. Mm-hmm. So always the things, especially as we see a ton of IPOs this year.
2: Anthropic and OpenAI, they filed confidentially, correct?
18: Yes.
2: Okay, so we expect them in the fall? Is that the expectation?
18: Expect in the fall, but, like, I mean, money is finite. I mean, if you're a retail investor, I wish I had a lot of, you know, I wish I could buy all three, but you definitely can't. So that's what they're also saying. Is this the top?
2: All right.
18: Who knows?
1: Isabel, thank you so much. I mean, really important work which she and her team are doing here. Some of the fleshing out and comments from the street on SpaceX. 174.36 now, up 8%, and not out to the high yet of a 176 level, but a certain bid to the market. Critically here in the first half hour of trading, up 500 Dow points now, new peaks up 623. NASDAQ was up 2.2%, now up 2.6%. VIX is not in two big figures, but getting there with a 16.37. Even Bitcoin celebrates up 25.
2: Yeah, volumes just in these early minutes, Tom, the volumes are higher than average. So
1: I think we're working. Tyler Kendall's in Geneva. I can see her here.
2: Yep.
1: I guess you're going to go to her, which we should. And the president landing, I don't see a, you know, I don't see. Maybe when the president gets off the plane, they'll play Bon Jovi.
2: Yeah.
1: I think they could do that.
2: Solid up.
1: Good morning.

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2: Breaking news this hour from Town Hall. I'm Rich Thomason. Wall Street opened sharply higher this morning following the lead of overseas markets as investors applaud word of a preliminary peace deal between the U.S. and Iran. It is expected to be signed later in the week.
3: President Trump taking to Truth Social, writing, "The deal with the Islamic Republic of Iran is now complete. Congratulations to all. I hereby fully authorize the toll-free opening of the Strait of Hormuz and simultaneously herewith authorize the immediate removal of the United States naval blockade. Ships of the world, start your engines, let the oil flow." And Vice President J.D. Vance telling Fox News this deal will transform the Middle East for the next 50 years. Laura Winters reporting.
2: The ultimate fate of Iran's nuclear program, apparently still up in the air, will be subject to further talks in the coming 2 months. And as one war cools down, another heats up.
4: Ukraine's interior minister described the attack on the capital Kyiv as a major blow with significant destruction of civilian infrastructure. The city's mayor, Vitaly Klitschko, said some houses and cars caught fire after being hit by debris from drones. He said the attack damaged electricity lines and left more than 140,000 people without power. In the northeastern city of Kharkiv, at least 5 rescue workers were killed while putting out a fire caused by Russian strikes. Russia also says its territory has come under attack from Ukraine.
2: The BBC's Simon Hancock. President Trump is on his way to the G7 summit in Europe, where the Iran peace deal as well as the ongoing war in Ukraine will figure prominently on the agenda. And watching Wall Street this hour, stocks are sharply higher. The Dow is up 578 points, gain of more than 1%. The S&P, 622 points higher, it's up more than 2%. Townhall.com.
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2: These are especially challenging times for African airlines.
7: The war in Iran is driving up jet fuel prices and worsening supply strains, especially for African airlines. The African Airlines Association says the crisis is exposing reliance on jet fuel imports. Even before the conflict, African carriers were already paying more for fuel. The new pressures are affecting already thin margins. Fuel accounts for 30 to 40% of airlines' operating costs. Some airlines are already adding surcharges but can't pass all the costs to passengers. The crisis is renewing calls for Africa to strengthen domestic refining capacity. Despite pressures, demand for air travel in Africa remains strong. I'm Julie Walker.
2: The mid-air collision of 2 helicopters over Rio de Janeiro has killed all 6 people on board the aircraft. Officials say one helicopter crashed in a car dealership, igniting a fire among several parked EVs.
8: You're probably listening to this in your car, so let me ask you, would you drive without insurance? Of course not. So why is your retirement portfolio unprotected? 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
11: I'm Liz Klayman, and this is the Fox Business Report.
3: Crude oil prices have dropped after President Trump said the U.S. and Iran reached an interim deal to end the nearly four-month-old conflict. Brent crude at the $83 a barrel mark, West Texas Intermediate at $80, and stock futures are rallying. Individual investors trading on platforms like Robinhood, E-Trade, and Fidelity who purchased SpaceX shares won't be able to sell for a quick profit. Reuters says platforms are restricting sales for 15 to 30 days, and they could lose access to future IPOs if they cash out of SpaceX. Fox Corp, parent company of Fox News, is buying Roku, the device and streaming giant. Fox is paying $160 a share. It's a deal valued at about $22 billion. That's your Fox Business Report. I'm Jenny Coselda. Invested in you.
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14: Hello and welcome to the Monday, June 15th edition of the Best Stocks Now show. I am Barry Kite, planner and analyst here at Gunderson Capital Management, sitting in for Bill today. And we've got a lot of news going on out there today. We've got markets, a lot of green on the screen, except for oil. We've got the Dow up 1.14%. I need to look and see if that's hitting, getting close to an all-time high, I believe. The S&P 500 up 117 points. That's 1.58%. Very strong out the gates this morning, and we have the NASDAQ up 2.48%, 642 points, getting a big boost from the supposed Iran-U.S. deal. We'll talk about that more here in a little bit. And we've got crude oil down almost 6%, down to about $80 a barrel. That's a good sign. Gold getting a boost from a weaker dollar after the deal, up 3.48% to about $4,368 an ounce. And Bitcoin getting a little bit of a shot in the arm as well, up to $66,324. That's about 1% today. So again, hello and welcome to the Monday, June 15th edition of the Best Stocks Now show. I am your host, Barry Kite, planner and analyst here at Gunderson Capital, playing relief captain for Bill today. And wow, what a weekend! Not much downtime. We had a little bit of everything this weekend. Had the World Cup officially began. We got host sites all over North America, across Mexico, Canada, and many cities here in the U.S. Of course, USA started out hot out of the gate with I believe a 4-1 win on Friday evening. So. That'll get a little fervor, I guess, started for the USA chance in the World Cup. I kept the kids up that evening and enjoyed it with the boys. They're into that, so we had a good time there. Of course, we also had two champions, I think, crowned over the weekend. The New York Knicks won the NBA championship, I guess, in five games with yet another double-digit comeback, I believe. And we had something closer to home here. The Carolina Hurricanes won the Stanley Cup last night. I think that's their second time doing that, taking down Las Vegas. So I guess and then, of course, last night we had the UFC fights on the lawn. There at the White House, that was a spectacle to say the least. So it was a pretty wild weekend. Of course, we had plenty of Iran news as well. So some geopolitical news out there. Sounds like we may as well have a deal apparently to be signed on Friday, and the market certainly getting a boost from that this morning. Like I said, we've got the NASDAQ surging up 2.34% at the moment. All this, you know, all this news comes on the heels of the SpaceX IPO on Friday, beginning Friday morning, and what a spectacle that was! It was almost like watching liftoff, just waiting for the stock to begin trading. It was supposed to start, I believe, at 10 a.m. about the time the show started. Starts on Friday, I don't think the first trade ended up going off a little bit before noon, but it was certainly a wild ride. And of course, once it was all the dust settled, or the smoke settled, whatever we want to say, from taking off like a rocket. Of course, Elon Musk is now the world's first trillionaire. So. Congratulations to him. That's quite a feat there. Bill and I tend to refer to him as the P.T. Barnum of our era. So he's pulled another rabbit out of the hat, if you will. Wealthier now than the next four richest individuals combined. And of course, one of those individuals is Jeff Bezos. So I guess investing in rockets isn't the worst thing in the world. Who knew adult fireworks were going to be such a nice payoff? So, of course, we finished Friday on an up note. Like I said, the SpaceX furor kind of drove markets on Friday. The Dow was up 0.7%. S&P 500 was up 0.5%, and the NASDAQ was up 0.3% on Friday. And pretty much every sector participated. 10 out of 11 sectors were higher. I believe healthcare might have been the one that wasn't positive on Friday. But also, you know, other names. We got it's kind of a wild week in the markets last week, particularly in the AI names. You know, we came off the sell-off of not this past Friday, but the Friday before. Monday was a decent day. Felt good getting a bounce back after previous Friday's kick in the pants. And then of course you had another down day, I believe, on Tuesday, and so it was a good bit of volatility. At least things finished up on a positive note on Friday. But you had names like ARM coming back on Friday, up over 11%. Even a couple of the software names that have been getting hit. I think Adobe was up maybe 6% on Friday. So you had some I think shares of Adobe actually were down 6.5%. So those were some of the biggest movers. ARM up 11, Adobe down 6.5. Software continues to get hit on the AI front. But equity markets are around the globe are higher this morning, as you can imagine, with the Iran news of a peace deal apparently imminent, with the U.S. benefiting, in the world economy benefiting and significantly impacting global asset prices. We've seen, across the board, we've already seen oil, down 5% a barrel. Brent crude was also down pretty significantly around that same number. We had Asian markets up significantly. You had the South Korea's benchmark, the KOSPI, was up 5% this morning when I woke up. We had Japan's market up 4.92%. The Nikkei actually hitting, a historic record high, cleared the 69,000 mark. So Japan getting a boost. As you can imagine, these economies that have been hit by higher commodity prices, particularly energy, oil prices. Japan, as we've mentioned, still a very, very big importer of their energy. South Korea, big chip-making country. They want to make sure we don't have any helium shortages and other inputs that are used in chip-making. So they're getting they've gotten a boost today. I think China was up maybe a little over 1%. Not a huge boost there. They've probably been figuring out other ways to get oil. They've been using some of their inventories. so haven't been quite as price dependent as some of the other Asian nations have been. As you can imagine, you know, Europe also doing well today. I think I saw the German DAX up about 1.2%. It reached its highest level since early June. France was up, a little over 1%. Of course, they've been fighting through, they've really had the most price pressures, particularly on the energy front, as we've seen, just euro inflation go to about the 4% level. They also increased interest rates, I believe, 0.25% last week, saw an inflation number in Bulgaria that was 6.9% in May. So that's pretty significant there. So you've gotten, really getting a boost across the globe in terms of benefits from a potential deal between Iran and the U.S. We'll talk a little bit more about that deal in the next segment, but it looks like apparently, if all goes according to plan, will be signed on Friday in Switzerland. Not sure if the president will be attending. He is, I believe, in Europe for the G7 meeting. I believe that goes through Wednesday. So word is, he may stick around and actually attend the signing on Friday, or potentially send another dignitary, whether it's J.D. Vance or Marco Rubio as the Secretary of State. So we'll see where that goes, and we'll get into a little bit more on the Iran deal and where it could benefits and where it could potentially fall apart as we get into today's Best Stocks Now show. We'll be right back.
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0: I'm Nicole Murray with Your Money Now. Fox Corporation said it is buying Roku in a cash and stock deal valued at about $22 billion in a bet that pairing its sports and news programming with a top TV streaming platform will strengthen its position as audiences shift online. Fox will acquire Roku for $160 per share, representing a more than 11% premium to Roku's last close. Tyra Banks is taking legal action against Netflix, alleging that the streaming giant misrepresented her in its recent docuseries examining the legacy of America's Next Top Model. Banks claims her appearance in Reality Check Inside America's Next Top Model was edited in a way that created a false and defamatory portrayal of her role. Gas prices have fallen toward $4 per gallon in recent weeks, nearing the milestone as oil costs have eased in response to negotiations between the United States and Iran. AAA data says that the national average price of a gallon of gas stands at $4.10, marking a 40-cent decline over the past month. Stocks have spiked this morning. That's your money now.
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0: And welcome back here to the second quarter of the Best Docs Now show. I am your host, Barry Kite, planner and analyst here at Gunderson Capital Management, sitting in for Bill today. Looks like, of course, good news is we've got plenty of green on the screen, as we said. We've got, obviously, a potential Iran deal out there. That's driving the markets higher. We've got the NASDAQ just cranking up 2.3% at the moment, up to 26,483. With the S&P up just at, right, call it 1.5%, up about 110 points at the moment. And we've got the Dow up 1.1%. That's 566 points. I'm looking here to see. Yeah, that appears to be here. We hit all time high today. 51,857 was where we hit. We're right now just below that now at 51,770. So, new all time, at least a new all intraday high for the Dow today. I thought that number was getting up there. So good to see. Always interesting. I think we hit 45 of those on the S&P 500 in 2024. So always good to see the markets hit those different milestones along the way. And of course, we've got crude oil down under 80 bucks a barrel now, $79.93. Gold getting a boost from the deal as well. That's an interesting one, and we'll talk about that a little bit later. Gold just always tends to do exact opposite of what you think it should do, and there's a good reason for doing what it's doing at the moment. But as a safe haven asset, you would think that gold would have performed much better during the last 100 days during this Iran-U.S. Conflict, and really had a headwind. So what you think gold's going to do a lot of times, it tends to do the opposite, primarily because there's so many factors out there that affect the price of the shiny metal there. So, of course, like I said, plenty of items to talk about today. We're going to start with the Iran deal, and obviously its far-reaching effects around the globe and effect on the global economy. Like I said, we've got oil prices down 5% today. So, of course, it's still a fluid situation. I feel like this is about as close as we've been to a true deal at this point in time. But of course, we'll see. It's supposed to be signed on Friday, so we've got a few days to keep our eye on this until at least there's some pen to paper there. So, but of course, none of the deal has been published yet. The agreement reportedly has around 14 points, and it's a deal that these other G7 leaders, you've got Trump, at the G7 meetings. I think they're from Monday to Wednesday this week, and you've got interesting. I think some of the other leaders may not really know yet what's in this document because, like I said, it hasn't been published. A lot of this info is reporting that's been released. Certainly, some of the 14 points here, of course, long-term access to the Strait of Hormuz. Obviously, that's that's a no-brainer. We've got to get things flowing back again there. Withdrawal of U.S. forces around Iran makes sense. And we've got Iran will essentially reaffirm its commitment under the non-proliferation treaty to abstain from producing nuclear weapons. Obviously, that's one of the key sticking points. And apparently, in this particular deal, negotiations will occur for about a 60-day window to focus on the nuclear weapons piece. So, sounds like that piece of it's been kind of kick the can down the road a few days here to negotiate those talking points. Does note that military U.S. military attacks would restart if Tehran failed to reach some type of nuclear agreement with us. So those are, like I said, that's a big piece that'll be subject to. We'll see how that shakes out over the next 60 days. Of course, looks like there's some assets. We've obviously frozen a lot of Iranian assets. So those frozen funds Well, apparently will be unfrozen during this particular 60-day window. Apparently half, so $12 billion will be released before the negotiations begin on the nuclear piece. So it's almost like we've got two agreements here, one agreement in principle, and then, of course, the follow-on agreement being the nuclear piece. It's going to also include some oil and financial sanctions on that are going to be lifted on Iran. Some of that could increase the supply of oil and maybe help stabilize oil prices, you know, maybe a little bit quicker than anticipated, particularly if they're able to, ship a sizable amount of oil, particularly if it's more than they were, you know, shipping underneath the veil of ghost ships before this all started. And like I said, the signing is scheduled for Switzerland. We'll see if the president's going to be attending that or not. Of course, the other large sticking point is Israel. So particularly around Lebanon and what how that's going to play out. Of course, it seems that Netanyahu's kind of has his line in the sand in terms of wanting to continue to pursue Hezbollah in Lebanon. Wants to maintain some of the territory that they've taken, provides a buffer for them and any kind of rocket attacks and other things that may be getting lobbed from Lebanon over to Israel. So that's going to be it's going to be a big sticking point, and we'll see how that plays out. We've had a lot of back and forth, or at least the media's tried to play a lot of back and forth between Trump and Benjamin Netanyahu at this point. But behind the scenes, I know it seems like, Netanyahu wants to meet with Trump one-on-one to kind of, I guess, to hash out some of the sticking points. So we'll be keeping an eye on that over time. And as we've seen from an asset pricing standpoint, not just about oil. You've seen a huge surge in chip companies this morning. You've got Micron at one point was up over 8%. South Korean memory chip names, both of those were up over 5%. I think earlier this morning. We've got Western Digital, Seagate, and SanDisk all up over 6% this morning. The AI chip makers, whether it's NVIDIA, was up a little over 2%, I believe. AMD was up about 4%. Broadcom, which we had an article come out on Friday in Broadcom. So take a look at Seeking Alpha and see Bill's latest article there. But yeah, Broadcom up 4%. So lots of tailwinds here for the markets with the Iran-U.S. Potential deal. So we'll see where that goes. And we'll be back for the second half of today's Stock and Bond Show.
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5: With SRN News, I'm Rich Thomason in Washington. Wall Street is soaring and oil prices are falling following announcement of the peace deal between the U.S. and Iran. President Trump says it will result in a full reopening of the Strait of Hormuz as well as a lifting of the U.S. blockade of Iranian ports. There are some key differences in the way the U.S. and Iran describe the deal. It may be signed on Friday. Talks on Ukraine and Moldova joining the European Union have gotten underway today. Meanwhile, Russia unleashed a massive overnight attack on the Ukrainian capital, Kiev. A centuries-old religious site has been heavily damaged. Five rescue workers were killed in the northeast of Ukraine. And watching Wall Street, the Dow is up 583 points for a gain of more than 1%. The Nasdaq ahead 638 points, and the S&P is up 115. More details at srnnews.com.
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up 1.5% over 7,544 at the moment, and the Nasdaq leading the way up 2.36%, just under 26,500. Oil, the big mover today, down almost 6%. Actually, we're down below $80 a barrel. We've got gold getting a little bump today, up 3.25%. And Bitcoin also stabilizing here a little bit after touching 63, I think last week, 63,000. We're at 66,479 on Bitcoin. So good news here in terms of a potential deal with Iran. Of course, Bill's newsletter came out this weekend. If you'd like to get a hold of that, feel free to go to GundersonCapital.com. You can sign up for a 4-week trial of the whole enchilada with the live trading and newsletter and the app. So you're welcome to go there and sign up for that there. Or of course, if you'd like to have a discussion with us about your portfolio allocation or financial planning needs or kind of whatever affects your financial life out there, feel free to give us a call at 855-611-BEST. That's 855-611-2378. We're always here to be a resource, and Edie will be happy to get you on my calendar, get you on our calendar, and we'll be happy to have a conversation. So finishing up the Iran piece here, we've got really asset classes across the board getting a boost. We're also seeing pretty big moves in the travel stocks, as you could expect. With oil going down, the thought is, of course, this should eventually pass through to lower, refined gasoline costs for us drivers, or of course, jet fuel prices for those flying, and obviously the big airlines out there. You've got the U.S. Jets ETF, symbols JETF. I guess that's Jets. Climbed 3% in early trading today. I've also seen, United Airlines was up over 4% earlier this morning. American Airlines up over 3% this morning. Delta was also up over 4%. So we're seeing, kind of across the board, even the cruise stocks. Obviously, we use a lot of fuel, boat fuel. Bill will be happy. Maybe his boat fuel costs will go down a little bit. But Carnival rose a little over 3%. Royal Caribbean was up a little over 3.5%. And Norwegian Cruise Line was up 4% as well. And, of course, all of the hotel stocks were getting a boost as we've seen the news break too. So we've got, really, really overall a lot of different asset classes. Like I said, gold jumping 3% today. Gold's always an interesting animal. I always feel like it does the opposite of what we think it should do. If you look at gold prices since over the last 100 days, it was really kind of this volatility and that kind of bumped up the dollar and also bumped up global interest rates. And as the dollar strengthens, also as global interest rates go up, that is a headwind, all else being equal, headwind for global gold, for gold prices. And so we've seen that, even though, the intuition tells you that it should be a safe haven asset. And if you've got, potential World War III breaking out, that gold would benefit from such uncertainty, but it just hasn't. And like I said, the main reason is a strengthening dollar and rising global rates, which are both going down today with the news of this potential Iran U.S. peace deal. Last thing here is I did see, in terms of talk about countries being affected, the Eurozone has been certainly the most affected, I believe, in regards to the Strait of Hormuz being closed. Euro area actually recorded a trade deficit of over $1 billion in April. They had a surplus of almost $5 billion in March. So that just shows you the impact and how dependent they are on imported energy, whether it's

0: the strait being closed, or really a combination of the strait being closed and Europe's energy policies over the last decade plus. So they're certainly apt to potentially benefit quickly from this, and they've had higher inflation, as we talked about earlier. The EU has raised a quarter point, and they're continuing to potentially be hawkish at least till 2027. So interesting take there. And of course, like we said, the biggest news of last week, and will likely continue to be some big news coming in this week, is SpaceX. Stock is currently still getting a boost today. It's actually up 7% at the $172 range. Like I said, as expected, the SpaceX IPO made for great theater on Friday. I think, if you look at these numbers, and these will probably be some kind of case study that folks, write their doctorate thesis on, or classes taught in college campuses over the years. It's a very unique IPO, and certainly a record-breaking IPO. And it traded on Friday, first time. I think the first price was priced at $135 a share. First trade was at $150 a share. It actually briefly touched $176.52. That was is currently the intraday high, intraday 52-week high there. Of course, ended up closing around $160.95. Just call it $161. That was up about over 19% from that $135 pricing. And valued the company at over $2 trillion on the first day. So whether you're a fan of Elon or not, we're talking historic stuff here, folks. Elon is now the world's first trillionaire. He's making up his wealth essentially is, I think he's the next four richest folks combined, is what his net worth is now. And it looks like, the way I look at it, could go up even further. He's got a stake. His stake in SpaceX is worth about $866 billion. Of course, I think we talked about last week him retaining, roughly, I think it's 82% of the voting control. He's got, he's really got effective authority over the trajectory of the company, over the board. So it's very much Elon's company and his direction. He also holds, I believe, 350 million common shares at an exercise price of $8.39. So it's a pretty nice discount there to the currently trading $172. He's got the ability, I believe, to exercise those through 2031. So it's just a pretty, record-breaking IPO here, and it was somewhat unusual in terms of how it rolled out. Usually in IPO they give you these ranges from, it's going to trade between this number and that number. In this case, they set SpaceX wanted a set number, which was the 100th, where the $135 came from. And unlike other IPOs, there was very, very heavy allocation for retail investors given. About 20% of the offering was provided to retail investors. It's a much higher percentage than most IPOs. And interest from retail investors, I believe, topped over $100 billion. And to put that in perspective, SpaceX is only raising $75 billion from the offering. So they didn't even really need institutional money. You could have marketed to retail investors, and they were ready to buy $100 billion worth. Apparently, BlackRock requested to buy $5 billion worth of the shares. So it's just a big deal here, and we'll put some of these numbers in perspective as to previous IPOs and how SpaceX rates against them. We'll be right back for the last segment of today's Best Stocks Now show.
1: With the Wall Street Business Report, I'm Rich Thomason. Wall Street opened sharply higher this morning. The rally fueled by President Trump's announcement of the peace deal with Iran. It will see the Strait of Hormuz fully reopened and a lifting of the American blockade of Iranian ports. Oil prices have tumbled. U.S. benchmark crude lost $4.55 to $80.33 per barrel, the lowest level since the opening days of the war, which began in late February. The price of Brent crude fell $4.28 to $83.05 per barrel. Roku shares rose another 1.5% early today after the company announced that Fox is buying the streaming platform. It is a cash and stock deal valued at roughly $22 billion. Shares in Elon Musk's SpaceX rose 5.6% in pre-market trade following its highly anticipated debut on Wall Street last week. For the Wall Street Business Report, I'm Rich Thomason.
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8: Picture warm Gulf breezes, turquoise waters, white sand beaches. 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
13: I'm Nicole Murray with Your Money Now. SpaceX underwriters have officially exercised their overallotment of shares in the initial public offering, bringing the total raise to $85.7 billion. Elon Musk's space and official intelligence company raised an initial $75 billion on Thursday. The FDA has elevated a recall of Alfredo sauce distributed in 41 states to its most serious classification after they say a supplier flagged an ingredient for possible salmonella contamination. The Coffee Connection company Company Incorporated voluntarily said the product contains a dry milk powder ingredient that was possibly exposed to salmonella. President Trump is warning that France must scrap a 3% tech sales tax or face 100% tariffs on U.S. imports of its wines and champagne. The New York Post reported the news. The digital services tax involves a 3% levy on gross revenues generated in France by large technology companies, including U.S. giants such as Amazon, Meta, and Alphabet. Stocks are sharply higher. That's your money now.
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0: The fourth segment of today's Best Stocks Now show. I am Barry Kite, planner and analyst, playing relief captain for Bill this morning. Of course, looks like the market continues to stay in the green. You never know when we start these show what's going to happen, but we're continuing to see some momentum there. A little bit's dropped out of the Dow, but we've got the NASDAQ up 2.4% at the moment. S&P 500's up 1.6%, and the Dow is up 1.26% at the moment. And as I mentioned earlier, touched intraday all-time high there for the Dow a little earlier. And, of course, crude oil down just right at about $80 a share, down $80 a barrel, down about 5.5% at the moment. And, of course, as we discussed, the retail allocation demand, the SpaceX IPO is also unique in kind of how fast it's going to be incorporated into major equity indices. So they're going to, I guess, have changed some of the indices have changed the rules and allowed their the inclusion of SpaceX faster than previous IPOs. The NASDAQ, the Russell are going to incorporate them pretty quickly. Of course, you had some pushback by, not surprising, by Elizabeth Warren. She's, asked the SEC initially to actually delay the offering. She said it posed unusual risks to retail investors due to its valuation, governance structure, and expected inclusion in major stock indices. So, like I said, to be expected. I guess the governance structure, she doesn't like the fact that Elon owns, controls about 82% of the votes there for the company. But, to see if this is really going to benefit the company, SpaceX, it's still to be seen, getting added or being, added to an S&P 500 or a NASDAQ historically tends to be a decent tailwind for stocks. In this case, it was, a lot of this was widely reported beforehand. And so, some argue that the benefits of the index inclusion trade, if you will, have already been kind of priced in to the stock. So we'll kind of see how that plays out. I guess that'll be another kind of historic, kind of data point where we can look and see how much of a benefit, say SpaceX gets for being added to these indices versus other names over the years as they've been added. But main thing is, when you look at this in perspective, the numbers are astounding. SpaceX is now the most valuable company ever to go public. To compare that to others, like I said, over a $2 trillion valuation after the first trading session. Alibaba, for example, went public in 2015. It had a valuation of $169.4 billion. Not even close to the $2 trillion number. Meta, as you will recall, what came out is Facebook. That one was valued at $81.3 billion. Came out in May of 2012. That one really doesn't seem that long ago. I can't believe it's been 14 years since that one debuted. And then we had Uber in 2019. And it was valued at $75.5 billion. Just pretty amazing there. It's already in the $1 trillion club. It's joining names like Nvidia, Apple, Microsoft, Taiwan Semi, Tesla, Broadcom, Amazon, and Walmart. And as as we all know, it took most of those decades to hit these numbers. And of course, SpaceX, started out as $1 trillion out the gate. So, shattering records there. So it's just, I think it's worth spending time on this. We've talked about it and Bill's, Bill's harped on it a lot, from a valuation standpoint. We just don't think we can't get there yet. It doesn't mean we'll never own it, but at this point in time, and when you're trading at those, lofty valuations, I think it's a price to sales of about 26.5 times. I think revenue essentially is trading at 107 times. So the valuation here is very high. Elon says that he thinks the company could earn $1 trillion by 2030. A few other estimates I've seen is that it'd be at $330 billion by 2030. So definitely a big gap there in terms of what the potential for revenues will be, call it 4 or 5 years from now. I think the first and most interesting piece will be that first earnings call. My guess is Elon will be on it, so we'll get we'll probably, if he is, we'll get kind of the throwback to where Elon used to be on the Tesla calls, which were always were always made for good theater. So we'll see that. Yeah, that one I need to find out when that data, that first earnings call, because that's going to be a pretty interesting one, I think, to listen in on. The other things there are in terms of what they're doing with the money. They've got to pay off a $20 billion bridge loan. They're going to use a good bit of it to build out some AI infrastructure, whether it's through primarily whether it's Grok or their Colossus data centers. Those are the ones that are here on Earth, not the plans for the ones to send them to outer space. But if you compare it to other trades out there, Nvidia trades at 19.7 times times revenue. So you've got Microsoft 9 times revenue. Meta's at just under 7 times revenue. Amazon's at just under 3.5 times revenue. So to put all those other $1 trillion companies into comparably, SpaceX is much higher valuation than those established companies, the companies that have been trading and have been public companies for an extended period of time. So certainly a lot of risk involved. It's going to be interesting watching it this week. And of course, we got the Fed decision on Wednesday. We'll get to hear from Kevin Warsh, the new Fed chairman. So big week this week. Of course, if you'd like to keep up with this, get the newsletter, go to GundersonCapital.com.
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4: Breaking news this hour from Town Hall. I'm Rich Thomason. Wall Street riding high this morning, along with overseas markets, following announcement of that memorandum of understanding between the U.S. and Iran.
5: Vice President J.D. Vance tells Fox News this deal means Iran will never be able to have a nuke. President Trump making the announcement on his Truth Social page, saying the deal with the Islamic Republic of Iran is now complete. Congratulations to all, explanation point. I hereby fully authorize the toll-free opening of the Strait of Hormuz and simultaneously herewith authorize the immediate removal of the United States naval blockade. Ships the world, start your engines, let the oil flow, explanation point. Laura Winters reporting.
4: Well, there are some key differences in the way the U.S. and Iran are describing the deal, which is to be signed on Friday. Oil prices have fallen sharply on word of the agreement. Talks on Ukraine and Moldova joining the European Union getting underway today.
6: Viktor Orban's loss in the Hungarian election in April and a new position taken by his successor have allowed these talks to begin. They will focus first on democracy in Ukraine. Among other considerations, Kyiv will have to show it's made sufficient progress on tackling corruption. The overall accession process could run for years, with Ukraine's battle-hardened military and cutting-edge drone technology. President Zelensky argues the EU needs his country for the future security of the whole continent.
4: That's the BBC's Nick Beek. Russia unleashed a massive overnight attack on Ukraine's capital, Kiev, a centuries-old religious site, heavily damaged, 5 rescue workers killed in northeastern Ukraine. The war expected to be discussed at the G7 summit in France with President Trump in attendance. And on Wall Street, the Dow is up 649 points, the NASDAQ 625 points higher, gain of more than 2%. More on these stories at townhall.com.
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13: I'm Charles Payne, and this is the Fox Business Report.
14: Stocks rallied at the open on optimism about an end to the Middle East conflict after President Trump said U.S. and Iranian officials have reached an agreement to end their war and reopen the Strait of Hormuz, and that it will be signed on Friday. Brent crude, the global benchmark at $83 a barrel, West Texas Intermediate at $80. Energy stocks are losing ground. ExxonMobil down 5%. Chevron has dipped 4%. Airlines benefit from lower fuel costs. Delta Airlines shares up 4.5%, United up 7%, American added 5%. SpaceX opened up another 8% today following its successful stock launch on Friday. Roku shares are down a fraction. Fox Corporation, parent of Fox News, is buying Roku. That's your Fox Business Report. I'm Jenny Cosola. Invested in you.
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17: Up
9: 19% on the whole from the time that it appeared, really posted on Friday. So as we look at the first full day of trading for SpaceX, obviously we're seeing that the company raised just shy of $86 billion in its IPO. And reporting today, this morning, underwriters also exercised their option to buy an additional 83 million shares. And as we're seeing, SpaceLink's names are really also moving on this news as well. So Rocket Lab, AST Space Mobile, Satellogic, Firefly Aerospace. So we're really seeing a big lift in SpaceX's first full day of trading, and we're looking at that as well.
15: Trudy, thank you so much. Trudy LeGrew is our Bloomberg News reporter here in New York. And for more conversations like what you just heard, subscribe to our Stock Movers Reports, where we offer 5-minute audio reports on the biggest winners and losers in the stock market. That is available on Apple Podcasts, Spotify, or anywhere you listen. All right, let's stay with the big tech theme. Trudy mentioned SpaceX, and that was a big IPO of last week. Looking ahead, we're expecting Anthropic and OpenAI to also go public sometime this year. I want to focus on Anthropic here, Paul, because there's some big news about how the company was ordered to bar access, foreign access, to its best AI models, ordered by the government, in fact.
16: Yeah, that doesn't seem like a good development for them.
15: So
16: if you're thinking about going public.
15: Exactly. So let's bring in Mandeep Singh. He's our global tech research head here at Bloomberg Intelligence. And Mandeep, just give us some context for this latest news. Anthropic has, it seems like, run into situations where the U.S. government keeps getting involved in figuring out or determining who has access to its AI models.
17: Yeah, I mean, look, they were labeled the supply chain risks before, and now this happened after they commercially released their Mythos model. I think the concerns are around the ability to jailbreak the model, which everyone talks about as having capabilities that go well beyond the frontier models that we have seen, you know, around coding agents or image generation and those type of things. But the Mythos model specifically has a lot to offer in terms of finding vulnerabilities, which is why all the cybersecurity companies were involved in testing the model under Project Glasswing. And in this case, I think Anthropic just needs to work closely with the U.S. government, which clearly is keen to regulate, you know, Anthropic and probably other frontier models. And I think they're walking a very fine line in terms of really being branded a supply chain risk first and then releasing a model without really getting approvals from the government.
16: Mandeep, you're going to have to help me out with this one. What does it mean to jailbreak a model?
17: Well, so in the past, if you look at, you know, something like a Microsoft operating system, there is always, you know, something that can basically give you access to functionality that only Microsoft knows, or, you know, somebody who's really good at coding can figure out how to leverage the kernels or things that are very complex in terms of how to access the code, but can be done. And so in this case, you know, the way Anthropic released that commercial version is they put guardrails around the Mythos model, which is very capable, like I said. So when they released it commercially, they put the guardrails and said nobody can access that type of functionality because we have put guardrails. But guess what? What is guardrails? It is a piece of code or some checks and balances that somebody sophisticated may be able to say, okay, this is the prompt by which I can bypass this guardrail that has been put in place. And so something along those lines is what seems to have happened here.
15: Mandeep, what does this mean for Anthropic's plans to list? Does it affect the timing? Does it make a roadshow more difficult?
17: I mean, look, this is a company that has grown their annual recurring revenue by 5x this year, almost a $50 billion revenue run rate. So lots to offer in terms of top line growth. I would argue their margin structure is better than SpaceX and or OpenAI for that matter. It's just that, you know, they seem to be going on the wrong side of the government in terms of, you know, making sure they work with the government. They seem to be really taking them on in a lot of ways. And I think overall, they don't seem to have a very good message in terms of, you know, the global deployment of these models. And they keep talking about how the white collar jobs losses will be huge. And I just feel the messaging needs to improve before they, you know, do the roadshow. So that would certainly help here.
16: All right, Mandy, thanks so much. Appreciate that. As always, every day I learn just a smidge more about AI.
15: Yeah, it's a vocabulary that I think we need to get our heads around sometimes.
16: Yeah, yeah. So,
15: you know, but Mandeep Singh, need a cheat sheet.
16: Yeah, he runs the tech stuff for Bloomberg Intelligence. He's helping us out. He's spoon-feeding me like I'm a 5-year-old, so I appreciate that. We got a lot of new stock coming into the market. We had SpaceX last week. We were just talking about Anthropic, maybe OpenAI. That's a lot of new issuance. Here's an industry, the technology industry, that's historically bought back stock. Now they're adding stock in the marketplace. Is that a good
15: thing? Alphabet, right?
16: And Alphabet.
15: With that massive
16: with that
15: equity raise.
16: Offering, the biggest equity offering there. It's really a different market dynamic. Let's see how it's playing out with Carmen Reinicke, Deputy Team Leader for U.S. Equities, Bloomberg News. She joins us live here in our studio. So, Carmen, what are you and your team thinking about here is about all this new equity issuance coming into the marketplace?
18: Yeah, well, it was a huge thing kind of coming into the IPO. Some people were worried Friday that, you know, there would be issues sort of with the market's internal plumbing.
16: Yep.
18: And that also that there might not be enough demand to really absorb an IPO of this size. You know, it was a record listing. And obviously the first day of SpaceX trading really showed that that was not the case, right? The market, you know, digested it really well. Everything sort of went off mostly without a hitch and things were pretty good. So that bodes well for some of the other equity listings kind of coming down the pipe and these other companies like you were just talking about, Alphabet, but as long also Meta and Oracle that are listing shares to, you know, raise money to build data centers and spend more on AI. So it does sort of represent a big shift. We've seen companies really buying back their stock to the tune of, you know, $12 trillion, really shrinking Wow. the total market. And so now we're seeing these companies, some of the same companies really adding them back.
15: So I'm glad you bring that up, the former dynamic, because that was seen as supporting share prices as well. This idea that they were taking shares off the market and reducing the share count. And now that you have IPOs coming to list and you have the Alphabets, the Metas, the Oracles mm-hmm. of the world selling more shares, does that mean that you no longer have that support for share prices and the market is more at risk of falling?
18: I think that's a big concern, right? Because when you're adding stock back, it's dilutive, right? And it's not that level of support that shareholders have been getting. So it'll be interesting to see how these companies are then maybe returning value to shareholders. I think they would argue that the spending that they need to do is going to be, you know, great for their businesses. AI is going to change things and that should elevate stock
15: prices. Accretive to earnings.
18: Exactly. So I think that's the argument going forward. And we'll see if investors can look at that, you know, positively or negatively as sort of those earnings continue to roll in.
16: I think all this new issuance, you know, it's on the one hand, it's good because public investors get a chance to invest in these great companies. On the other side, it's all concentrated into
15: yes.
16: one industry, and,
15: yes.
16: it's not
15: yes.
16: helping out with that broadening out of the market performance, but that's where the growth is. That's where the earnings are, presumably. That's where the investment's going, and I guess, I mean, is there a concern there, Carmen, about
18: yeah,
16: they're all tech
18: for sure.
16: and they're all kind of AI levered? And
18: well, looking at concentration risk, I saw a stat this morning. If you're sort of looking at the entire market, and including maybe like media and some of the TMT companies, technology is 50% of the market. That's a huge
16: yep.
18: concentration of, you know, sort of all resting on the future of this, of AI, right? Obviously, people are really bullish on it, but, you know, things can be bumpy. We just don't know how it's actually going to turn out. So concentration risk is definitely an issue. We're also considering it and watching it on an index level. You know, it's just probably a matter of weeks until SpaceX is added to the NASDAQ 100. That's going to change mm-hmm. things. And then, you know, the S&P 500 didn't change their rules to allow it, you know, faster entry, but it's still, you know, probably a couple of years.
15: Mm.
18: It's not very long term that it could be also added to the S&P 500 and then, you know, sort of bump up concentration risk. I mean, today its valuation is more than about $2 trillion, a little more than that. It's already the top six company in the market.
15: Just like that. Yep. Carmen, retail investors play a big role here, and they're not seemingly afraid of concentration risk. They're kind of diving headlong into it, especially if you look at, you know, the popularity of single stock leverage ETFs as well. How much of this is really, you know, retail investors are responding and generating a lot of the demand for all this equity?
18: I mean, that's definitely a huge component. I think it was one of the biggest days for retail buying in the market, if I was, you know, reading the data correctly.
15: On Friday,
18: yes. And I mean, we know that there are so many like Musk evangelists. And the thing that I think is most interesting there is if you think of that cohort, they're really happy to buy and hold. They're very long-term investors, where I think sometimes retail is sort of thought of as much more maybe like in and out of stocks, right, or adding more volatility. So that is really interesting. It's definitely a dynamic we're going to watch going forward. On the flip side, though, there was a lot of institutional investment here, and that's really the bulk of sort of like the market support.
16: 30 seconds. Do we have any sense of timing for Anthropic or OpenAI? Is that the fall, I guess?
18: They're definitely expected by the end of the year, and we'll see. I mean, it will be really interesting to see how fast they might want to get out in front of this market and kind of, yeah.
16: Yeah, so I don't know. Because bankers are going to be making some nice bank this year, as well as investors. Carmen Reinicke, thank you so much. Appreciate that. Carmen Reinicke, she's a deputy team leader for U.S. equities, joining us live here in our Bloomberg Interactive Broker Studio. Markets kind of towards the intraday highs of the day, with the S&P up 125 points. That's about 1.7%. The NASDAQ's up 678, 2.6%. And the Dow's up 660 points, 1.3%. So some big moves here with WTI crude oil rated at $80.50. This is Bloomberg. Good morning.
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25: 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We do check markets all day long here at Bloomberg. 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Right now, we got the Dow at 51,866, taking out the June 4th record of 51,561. S&P 500 index, best level of the day, up 129 right now at 7560. That is a gain of 1.7%. The Dow, by the way, up 1.3%. NASDAQ is surging 2.7%. The NASDAQ 100 index is up by almost 3%. All of this with the VIX just above 16 and the SOX, the Philadelphia Stock Exchange Semiconductor Index, surging now by 4.5%. 10-year 4.46% with a 2-year 4.04%, the 30-year 4.96%. Gold is up 3.2%, $43.35 the ounce. West Texas Intermediate crude still above $80 a barrel, but down 5.1%. We've got Brent, $83.06, down by just about 5% now. So bottom line here, stocks climbing around the world, joining gains in bonds. Oil is slumping after the U.S. and Iran agreed to reopen the Strait of Hormuz. Some of the other stories that we're following, just getting word from UK Prime Minister Keir Starmer that Britain will ban children aged under 16 from using a range of social media apps, including Snapchat, TikTok, and YouTube, to protect them from what the government says is harmful content and excessive screen time. Fox is acquiring Roku in a deal that values the streaming video platform at about $22 billion, including debt. Now, shares of both the acquirer and the acquiree are lower. Fox, right now, down six, is trading lower by 16.7%. We got Roku down by 0.7%. Again, recapping, stocks push higher, Dow to record, S&P up by 1.7%. Scarlett and Paul, that's a Bloomberg Business Flash.
16: All right, Charlie Pell, thank you so much. We appreciate that. We are here in our Bloomberg Interactive Broker Studio in New York City. We are streaming on YouTube. We're streaming on Bloomberg.com as well. As Charlie was just reporting, stocks moving higher today. Looks like we're making some pretty solid movement towards some type of peace agreement in Iran, and that's all the markets need with oil trading down and stocks higher. Let's talk to somebody who does this stuff for a living. Shelby McFadden, portfolio manager, Motley Fool Asset Management, based down there in Alexandria, Virginia. Shelby, it looks like we're moving towards some type of resolution here. We'll see if it actually comes to an agreement on Friday. Aside from that, what are you looking at in this market? What's driving it?
26: I think what's driving the market forward right now is going to be the next discussion of rates. And so while we haven't seen a ton of activity around it, and I'd probably argue that in the last year to 18 months, we've seen less and less market reactivity to rates discussions, this is going to be a pretty big one. Because right now it's looking like I think we're pricing in about one hold and one cut for the rest of the year, which is, one hold, one cut for the rest of the year, which previously it was more like a couple of cuts, and that's somewhat optimistic. So the fact that some investors are thinking there could even be a hike is something that I think is driving the market. The next thing would obviously be just that absolute windfall of IPOs that we've got coming for us in some of these really engaging high-tech sectors.
15: Right. I mean, we've got SpaceX down. We've still got Anthropic and OpenAI to go. But I want to get back to your first point about rates being the next big catalyst. Now that we have this potential deal with Iran and the U.S., is that a gift to central bankers? I recognize that it doesn't really change what the Fed does because it wasn't going to hike rates or cut rates at this next meeting anyway. But certainly for the rest of the world, it feels very impactful.
26: Yeah, I would say it could be a gift if it endures. And so the unfortunate truth that we've had is that a number of the negotiations that have appeared to be positive and stalled hostilities have been short-lived. And so if this actually does endure, it could really be a gift. There could be a tremendous amount of economic relief. We know that there are a number of countries in Far East Asia that have been really, really squeezed by the situation with the closure of the Strait of Hormuz. And so this could be great relief if it does actually endure. If not, it would end up being another blip, something we've seen before where we get a couple of days of trading optimism. And I think we're seeing that in the sort of low single digit returns. We didn't exactly see an explosion of positivity out of the markets today. I think that's a reflection of the fact that folks aren't quite sure. They're waiting for details and they're not gung-ho to go ahead and commit more capital based off of this one catalyst before they know if it's actually a catalyst.
16: What are we doing in the bond market today, Shelby?
26: Well, I would have to say that there's probably a little still probably a bit of trepidation. Not entirely sure. When we think about what the central bank is looking at, they have kind of abandoned labor a little bit, quite a bit more focus on inflation. I'm not really seeing any sort of inflection when it comes to long-term expectations and not seeing any sort of dropping down of saying, okay, you know what, I think this will all work out. I think we're still seeing long treasuries express some concern about the ramifications of hot CPI and an ongoing war for the United States. So not really seeing that there's an overwhelming acceptance of immediate relief coming out of the bond markets.
15: How about the credit market? The big headline we got today is that NVIDIA is the latest company to join the AI debt boom. It's going to sell, according to our reporting, at least $20 billion of bonds today to refinance outstanding debt, among other uses. And you could argue that the among other uses is what everyone's raising debt for, to build out their AI universe. Are you worried about concentration risk? I mean, if you're not investing in this credit yourself, I mean, certainly everyone else seems to have a lot of exposure to AI tech debt.
26: Yeah, so two things. I'd say one, going ahead and getting that tech exposure, what it tells us about the company is that they are not getting themselves bogged down in the cost of investment right now. They're essentially saying that what we believe we're going to get out of this is worth it, even in this slightly elevated interest rate environment. The second thing would be when individuals or institutions are looking at their portfolios, there is a certain inevitability of the AI trade. It's not going anywhere. And so it's up to us as investors to then tilt our portfolios in a necessary way to manage that sort of risk. And so if you look at the credit markets and you realize, okay, there's a tremendous amount flowing into this one place, you then have to start to think differently about how you're treating alternatives in your portfolio. And you may not necessarily be able to use all the same tools if you don't want to be faced with that same sort of risk. So it really does then come down to an allocation assessment there, because there's not necessarily an ability to change what the markets are most interested in and what's driving investment, because it's these hyperscalers that have the funds and the capital to say, at these levels, we'll still go ahead and issue the debt and make the investment.
16: Shelby, thanks so much. Appreciate it. As always, Shelby McFadden, portfolio manager, Motley Fool Asset Management. All right, let's get back to the AI story, because we talk about the AI story a lot. And kind of one of the things we're learning is that you need data centers. Okay, I get that. I see them being built all over the place. And you need to power these things. So they need to be on the grid, near the grid, all that kind of stuff. And maybe you need some on-site power as well. That's new, but that's the play. So we got some folks looking at that for us, our folks at BNEF. We have one of them here today, Musfuka Mishi, Technology and Innovation Associate over there at BNEF. Talk to us, Musfuka, about these data centers and how you power them, on-site power, nat gas, all that kind of stuff. How do you do it?
3: Yeah, thanks for having me. So for data centers, speed to power is everything. And right now, with long timelines to interconnect to the grid, it's important to find alternatives. And these alternatives are happening to be on-site natural gas-fired turbines and engines, as well as fuel cells. At BNEF, we've tracked about 120 gigawatts of on-site gas power across the U.S. for the next coming years. And for context, that's about a fifth of all of the U.S. gas park capacity that's already operating in the U.S.
15: What kinds of compromises, if at all, need to be made if data centers are using gas turbines and on-site gas power as opposed to more conventional power plants?
3: Yeah, the main thing is obviously the cost burden. On-site gas power is increasing the costs of these equipment. In the past couple of years, when a gas turbine plant would have been in the $1,400 per kilowatt range, it's now almost at a $3,000 per kilowatt range. So it's going up by a lot because supply can't keep up with demand. Now, on the engine side, a similar story is also unfolding, where costs were in the $1,500, $1,400 per kilowatt range. It's now climbing up to the $2,200, $2,400 per kilowatt range. So the main thing here, on top of the emissions from the natural gas, is the fact that like data centers will have to put down a lot of money to get these things on site.
16: What companies are doing this? What companies can build an on-site nat gas plant?
3: Yeah, of course. Well, there's two players in this industry. There are the people that are building the actual equipment, and there are the people that are putting it together on site. So when it comes to the actual manufacturers of the equipment, the main players were usually GE Vernova, Siemens Energy, Mitsubishi, but obviously they're very, very back ordered. So now new players are coming into the industry. You have players like Solar Turbines, which is a subsidiary of Caterpillar, who also makes engines. You also have things like Boom Aerospace, who used to make airplane engines, and now they're kind of coming into this AI data center space because there isn't enough turbines from the traditional existing main players.
15: So there's a lot of demand, clearly. I'm curious, you know, whether there's sufficient supply to meet this, and if not, how much of a time lag are we talking about?
3: Yeah, so of the 120 gigawatts of gas power projects that we've tracked, about 50 gigawatts of those don't have a timeline associated with it. What that means is they're saying, oh, we want to build a gas plant that will be X gigawatts in the future, but we only have secure turbines or equipment for maybe 1 gigawatt or 2 gigawatts. So there's a huge pipeline of projects, but not all of them have secured the equipment or have secured the data center off-taker who will be using the power from said gas plant. So there is a solid list of projects that most likely will either be delayed or probably will not be coming online in when it comes time in the next couple of years.
16: Who pays for this stuff?
3: That's a very good question. It depends on how you want to structure the system. Oftentimes, it is the data centers who are paying for the whole setup, turbine, EPC, all mm-hmm. of the bits and bobs that go into it. Other times, what you have is things like PPAs, where a IPP or an external power producer will build these gas plants, and data centers will just pay them a monthly fee to offtake that power.
16: Oh, something.
15: Data centers, has any come up near you? I mean, what's the mood like for this? I mean, it feels like it's very much turned.
16: Starting to be a little bit of a backlash, but I mean, we have Amazon distribution centers everywhere you look. I mean,
15: And there's backlash against that initially too. So.
16: Yeah, I don't know. All right. Musfika, thank you so much. We appreciate that. Musfika Mishy, Technology and Innovation Associate at BNEF, joining us live here in our studio. We've got the S&P 500 up 130 points, 1.7%. We're at right near the intraday high, so that's a good thing on good volume as well.
7: I'm Dan Loney with Your Money Now. Wall Street is moving sharply higher on word that the U.S. and Iran have reached an agreement to end the conflict between the two, and that agreement could be signed on Friday. Both the Dow Industrials and the Nasdaq are up more than 600 points. The S&P 500 up more than 100. SpaceX shares are higher again today following the success it had in its IPO on Friday. Shares are up another 8%. The Elon Musk company jumped 19% on Friday after its debut at $150 a share. The company operates the Starlink satellite system as well as the fleet of reusable rockets. The Social Security Trust Fund, which pays out the monthly benefits to retired Americans, is set to run out in late 2032. And Senator Elizabeth Warren has sent a letter to President Trump asking what the administration plans to do with it. One question is whether they

0: Corporation distributor.
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10: With SRN News, I'm Rich Thomason in Washington. President Trump is touting the preliminary peace agreement with Iran. It's a deal, Mr. Trump says, will result in a full reopening of the Strait of Hormuz and a lifting of the U.S. blockade of Iranian ports. The memorandum of understanding may be signed on Friday in Geneva. The president's on his way to France for the G7 summit, along with talking about the agreement with Iran. Russia's war in Ukraine will be discussed, Russia launching another massive attack on its neighbor, including on civilian targets in the capital city, Kiev. Joining a growing list of countries, Britain is planning to ban those under 16 from using a range of social media apps. And on Wall Street, stocks are on a roll this morning. The Dow is up 634 points. The Nasdaq trading 707 points higher for a gain of almost 3%. More details, srnnews.com. With the Wall Street Business Report, I'm Rich Thomason. Wall Street opened sharply higher this morning. The rally fueled by President Trump's announcement of the peace deal with Iran. It will see the Strait of Hormuz fully reopened and a lifting of the American blockade of Iranian ports. Oil prices have tumbled. U.S. benchmark crude lost $4.55 to $80.33 per barrel, the lowest level since the opening days of the war, which began in late February. The price of Brent crude fell $4.28 to $83.05 per barrel. Roku shares rose another 1.5% early today after the company announced that Fox is buying the streaming platform. It is a cash and stock deal valued at roughly $22 billion. Shares in Elon Musk's SpaceX rose 5.6% in pre-market trade following its highly anticipated debut on Wall Street last week. For the Wall Street Business Report, I'm Rich Thomason.
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12: The Philadelphia Stock Exchange Semiconductor Index up by 4.7%, and a VIX holding right around 16, a 10-year at 4.45% with a 2-year 4.04%. Spot gold up $135 the ounce, up by 3.2%, while

0: West Texas Intermediate crude oil. We've got WTI right now at $80.50 a barrel, down 5.2%. Barrel of Brent, $83.04, down now by 4.9%. Oil trading lower, and we've got stocks rallying. Stephanie Guild is chief investment strategist at Robinhood Financial. But on surveillance this morning, she said, yes, the Iran deal will help unwind the premium that is embedded in crude prices.
1: I think it makes costs a little bit lower for everybody. All those input costs that were elevated obviously should start to come down. I don't think it'll happen right away because it takes a while to restart things. I saw something this morning where Kuwait will take the longest because they're the most impacted. Mm-hmm. I mean, obviously the market is forward discounting, so the market will care about it now and today. And you're seeing it in energy prices and energy stocks.
0: Stephanie Guild of Robinhood Financial, and indeed among those energy names, ExxonMobil down 3.9%, Chevron down 3.6%, ConocoPhillips down by 3.6%. Sources tell Bloomberg NVIDIA is seeking to raise at least $20 billion from its first corporate bond sale since 2021. NVIDIA up today by 3.2%, all part of a broader tech rally. Recapping, S&P up 1.8%, NASDAQ up 2.8%. Paul and Scarlett, that is a Bloomberg Business Flash.
2: All right, thank you so much, Charlie Pellett, with our Bloomberg Business Flash. It is Monday, which means there's always an M&A deal or two to go over. And the latest one is one in the media space. Fox buying Roku at a $22 billion valuation. Fox shares are lower. That tends to happen. The acquired down 17% in this case. Roku, interestingly enough, is also lower, down by 1%. Let's bring in Geetha Ranganathan. She is our U.S. media analyst here at Bloomberg Intelligence. Geetha, let's start first with what is Fox buying when it acquires Roku? What does it want from Roku here?
3: So what Fox wants, Scarlett, is exposure to digital media. So Fox is one of those legacy media companies that really kind of doubled down on live TV. And if you look at their revenue mix right now, they have about 90% exposure to the linear TV ecosystem. You compare that to some of their peers, even a Paramount, Skydance, or a Warner Brothers Discovery, which are exposed about 50 to 55%. So Fox, definitely one of the most heavily exposed. They've played it pretty safe. So they've stayed away from the really expensive streaming wars when everybody was, you know, spending billions, tens of billions of dollars on content to just kind of get streaming subscribers. They stayed away from that, but they've always kind of been shoring up capital to make this big play into digital, advertising, into digital streaming. And that's exactly what they're doing today with this Roku acquisition. It helps them build up their digital advertising business. And it really helps them win the streaming war in a very unique way, because Roku is a streaming aggregator. So Roku gets paid no matter which streaming service wins. And I think that's really a unique benefit here for Fox.
4: I have to admit, Keith, I'm surprised that the stock is down as much as it is, down 16%. Why do you think that is?
3: So one thing, Paul, is that this is a pretty big deal. So if you just look at Fox's, you know, market cap, for instance, it's close to about $25 billion. This deal is, you know, the equity value of the deal is about $25 billion. So definitely a really, really a big size deal from a size perspective. And more important, I mean, Fox has always been very, very good in terms of its balance sheet management. They've had, a pristine balance sheet, very low levels of debt, have always committed to, a strong capital returns program and stock buybacks. And I think people are a little bit nervous right now because they are going to be taking on quite a sizable debt load with this transaction, more than $12 billion in debt. And while they've promised to kind of maintain their capital returns, I think the street is still a little bit nervous.
2: Is there any reason to think that regulators might have any objections to this? And I ask thinking that it's probably not, because Fox is pretty close to the Trump administration. And this is an administration where, you know, friends get good treatment.
3: Absolutely. I totally agree with you there, Scarlett. I think, the Murdochs obviously have this really close relationship with the president, with the current administration. The only thing that I would raise here is there is a little element of vertical integration. So Fox obviously owns content in terms of, news, in terms of live sports, access to a lot of live sports properties. And with Roku, it's really more of distribution, right? Roku has access to 100 million global streaming households, over 50%. 60% of the U.S. broadband households. So that really gives them that whole distribution arm. And so regulators could make a case that this becomes, again, a case like, you know, Comcast, where you have the cable business and you have content. And so, you know, whether there need to be any concessions or whether, you know, regulators are going to scrutinize it a little bit more closely.
4: This is kind of, I would say, the coming out party, if you will, for Lachlan Murdoch a little bit here. What's the call there? What's the thought there? Is this a management team that can pull off such a big deal?
3: I think they can. They've been very, very measured, Paul, as you well know, in terms of, you know, acquisitions, in terms of M&A, in just terms of general strategy. But we know that they've always been itching to do a deal. You know, they've done small deals much more quietly, and they've had this very eclectic collection of different assets, but really kind of spreading their bases a little bit. So they went out and they got all of these, you know, stakes and a lot of sports betting assets, again, kind of identifying all the growth, you know, pockets, if you will. And so I think, you know, this deal, obviously, it's a huge deal. They've considered it over a long period of time. And I think they feel like this, you know, with the purchase of Roku, obviously, they do get to supercharge their own advertising business pretty substantially. But then again, you know, they also get economics from any streaming platform, right? Because Roku gets paid. They're pretty much like an Apple store. So they get that 30-35% cut. No matter which streaming service you subscribe to. So I think that, you know, Fox was obviously trying to get a part of those owners' economics as well.
2: Is there any reason to think that someone else might come in with a higher bid? Could this result in any kind of bidding war?
3: So we just ran some numbers, Scarlett, and we think that, you know, the number is actually a little bit underwhelming. So yes, Fox is paying about a 35% premium to where Roku was trading prior to all of this M&A news. But if you just compare some of the Roku profitability numbers, so just this quarter or just a few months ago, they started disclosing their advertising revenue as well as their subscription revenue. And what was more interesting than the breakout of the revenue itself was the gross margin. So you look at advertising revenue, for instance, it's a 60% gross margin business, which is really, really a profitable business stream, a profitable revenue stream. And then you kind of apply some of the multiples that peers are trading at. I mean, whether it's a Google or a Meta or even a Netflix and Spotify on the subscription side, and we think it's actually slightly undervalued. So maybe almost 30% undervalued to some of where those peers are trading. And I think that's what the market is slightly disappointed about today, both the price as well as the fact that this was not a 100% cash deal. So only 60% of it is cash. The remaining 40% is being paid by Fox stock, Class A stock.
4: All right, Geetha, thanks so much. Appreciate the analysis there. Geetha Ranganathan, she is the media analyst at Bloomberg Intelligence. Fox making a bid for Roku. So that's interesting play in the media space here. But again, Fox stock down pretty substantially. Down about 16%. That's more than you typically see on a deal. But as Geetha pointed out, it's a big deal. And it won't be free cash flow accretive until the second full year. And it also has a debt component that levers up balance sheets. So the market's accounting for that. The S&P's up 139 points.
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11: 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Fox Corporation is set to buy media platform Roku. The $22 billion deal will see Fox pay $160 per share to add roughly 100 million households to its streaming content. The announcement says that Roku will continue to operate as a separate entity. Fox Corp shares are down around 15% on the news. Electronic Arts has started its own advertising division, which will lead different brands to connect directly with fans through the games themselves. The new EA Advertising, as it will be known, will provide everything from stadium signage to custom in-game content. It has already partnered with companies like Visa and Lowe's on in-game content in the past. The markets are higher across the board as the apparent peace deal between the U.S. and Iran has investors positive. The Dow Industrial Average is up more than 600 points. The NASDAQ is up more than 700 points. The S&P 500 up by more than 100. And that's Your Money Now.
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14: So I heard Starlink described as Comcast in the sky, which I thought was pretty amusing, but also pretty accurate. So to start, it was about 61% of Starlink or SpaceX's revenue last year. And, you know, it's mostly broadband. About 60% of Starlink revenue is broadband. They have an emerging, it's very small, but it's starting to emerge, direct-to-cell business. So in 12 to 18 months, let's say, you're going to get terrestrial-like quality over your cell phone. And then the balance of the business is the government business. A lot of people know it as Starshield. They operate this separate but very secure satellite business for the government, and they continue to win big contracts there.
4: In terms of the satellite business and the launch business and all that kind of stuff, how are they, and are they the biggest player out there? How many satellites do they have? How do you guys think about that?
14: They are, Paul. I mean, I'm really honestly blown away by how they've leaned into the vertical integration. So if you look at SpaceX, they have the launch business, they have the boosters, they have the satellite manufacturing capability. So they've been able to put up about 10,000 broadband satellites in Europe. They have 650 direct-to-cell satellites, and they have a new super heavy booster that they're going to move into service in the second half. So they're planning to launch much more powerful, both broadband and direct-to-cell satellites, once they get that new booster into service. It's called Starship. Honestly, if I owned SpaceX, the thing I would be watching is the commercial availability of that booster.
4: So this is a big business for them. I mean, but that got a huge valuation. The IPO valuation is just about $1.8 trillion. How much of that is this Starlink business at this point?
14: So we valued Starlink at around $600 billion. Our aerospace analyst who covers SpaceX put the launch business at around $1 billion. And our AI analyst, Mandeep Singh, values XAI at $350 billion. But if you look at where the excitement is in the story, obviously it's getting a premium valuation based on what I'll call the Musk factor. People want to buy in and have a piece of Elon's vision for the future. But I think a lot of excitement is around that XAI business and the company's potential to really leverage the growth in AI going forward.
4: So for the Starlink business, how do they grow this business? Is this more satellites in space? Is this signing up more retail and enterprise customers for its broadband? How do they grow the business?
14: Yeah, I think, as I alluded to a moment ago, Paul, the big swing factor for them is their ability to get next generation satellites in space, which is going to allow them to, it'll really level the playing field in many ways once with terrestrial broadband carriers, once those new sats are in service. So we're looking for subscriber growth to really take a step up starting in the second half this year, and then moving into 27 and beyond. And keep in mind, the broadband business for them and the direct-to-cell business is a global business. It's not just U.S. So they have a really big addressable market opportunity out there, particularly in rural and underserved regions. So I expect subscriber growth to really drive the revenue engine for Starlink.
4: Does Starlink compete against, you mentioned, like the Comcasts of the world, the Charters of the world? Do they compete?
14: They do. I mean, I'm looking at, even here in the U.S., for subscribers to jump from services like fixed wireless access, where a carrier sort of does a wireless link into the subscriber's home. A lot of those people are very attracted to the idea of having a wireless link deliver their broadband. And as Starlink gets their speeds up and their prices down, I think they're going to become a very attractive alternative and begin to win share against competitors, just as you said, Comcast, Verizon, T-Mobile, and to a lesser degree, AT&T.
4: Interesting. So they're, yeah, just going to be an amazing business and lots of capital required. We know that. John Butler, thanks so much for joining us. Appreciate that. John Butler's the senior telecom analyst for Bloomberg Intelligence, based down there in our Princeton office. We're all learning more and more about SpaceX. 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
11: News this hour at Town Hall. I'm Bob Agnew in Washington. Stock markets are rallying worldwide and oil prices easing after the U.S. and Iran reached a tentative deal to get the global flow of crude oil going once again. The president en route to the G7 summit in France with the good news in hand.
7: First up, ship traffic is scheduled to start up again in the Strait of Hormuz. There's supposed to be a ceasefire between Iranian-backed Hezbollah terrorists and Israel. Iran will also agree to remove and dispose of nuclear material being stored in the country. President Trump says sanctions will only be lifted if Iran complies with what has been agreed to.
12: As correspondent Laura Winters reporting, Israel's defense minister says that Israel will not withdraw from land seized in Lebanon, Syria, and Gaza.
15: In the first official Israeli comments after the announcement of the interim deal, Defense Minister Israel Katz says that the army won't withdraw from land seized in Lebanon, potentially challenging an element of the deal that Iran and the U.S. reached hours earlier. And, Katz says, Israel plans to stay indefinitely in lands it holds in Lebanon.
12: And that is correspondent Charles de la Desma reporting. President Trump on Sunday celebrating a new decade and the country's 250th anniversary.
16: Donald Trump hosted a UFC event on the White House lawn for his 80th birthday. Fighters from around the world joined the celebration, marking a unique moment for the sport. The event, called Freedom 250, featured seven fights and celebrated the 250th anniversary of the Declaration of Independence. UFC President Dana White and Trump enjoyed chants of USA, USA as they watch the action. I'm Geffen Coolball.
12: On Wall Street right now, the Dow is booming up by 708 points. Investors happy, apparently, about the peace deal with Iran. The NASDAQ right now up 775. More at townhall.com.
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21: Home builder sentiment declined this month on affordability concerns. The National Association of Home Builders Sentiment Index dropped to a reading of 35. Builders have been offering incentives to get deals to close. 35% of those surveyed cut prices this month, up from 32% in May. Crude oil prices have slipped to the $80 a barrel range for West Texas Intermediate, $82 for Brent crude, after President Trump announced the U.S. and Iran agreed to a peace deal to end the conflict and reopen the Strait of Hormuz. It's expected to be signed in Switzerland on Friday. Fox Corporation says it will pay $160 a share to buy Roku, valuing Roku at approximately $22 billion. That's your Fox Business Report. I'm Jenny Coselda, invested in you.
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22: Obviously, we will have the occasion to bring this G7 to speak about a series of issues from rare earths, critical minerals, trade, etc., where we have to build convergence among the G7 members. And it will be the occasion for us to celebrate the 250th years of independence for the U.S. And Versailles is a good place because this is where the king and his minister of foreign affairs at the time support the U.S. during years, but as well prepared what we called the Paris Treaty in 1783, which was, the final point of this war. So it's a great honor and a great pleasure to have you, Mr. President, in Evian and Paris.
23: Thank you. So Emmanuel has been a special friend of mine. We've had a fantastic relationship. We've worked on many deals together. I'm very happy to say very, very signed. The deal's all signed. And the strait is already partially opened. As you know, they're doing a little hunting for a couple of mines that they've already found. But it's essentially ships are starting to go out now. On Friday, it'll be completely opened. We got along very well with Iran. It's a different set of leaders. As you know, the first set is gone. The second set is gone. And we found the third set to be very smart, strong, very smart, but we ended up making a deal. I felt badly that we had to go back on the attack for two nights, and I thought a third, but we made it before that happened. But I think a lot of great things are going to happen in the Middle East right now, and very importantly, the oil is plummeting down, and the stock market is shooting up like a rocket today. Like record kind of numbers, and the oil has taken its biggest plunge, and we're into the low numbers, not quite back yet, Kevin, to the extent, but we're getting close to the numbers we were before it all started. And the main thing is that Iran will not have a nuclear weapon. They fully agreed to that with strong policing powers, and they won't have a nuclear weapon, which is what it was all about, because they probably would have used it if they had it. So we had two big moments when they terminated the JCPOA. That was the Obama deal, the Barack Hussein Obama deal. And when I terminated that, it was very important because it was a road to a nuclear weapon. It was a horrible deal for the United States. It was a deal where billions of dollars was given to Iran. It was a deal where $1.7 billion in cash was put on a Boeing 757, I guess, right? But it was put on a big, beautiful Boeing 757. They needed a Boeing 747, to be honest with you, because it was a lot of cash. $1.7 billion was taken out of the banks and given to Iran. And on top of that, tens of billions of dollars was spent. So they tried to bribe them to make a deal. That didn't work. It never works. And we've done a great job, and hopefully it's going to be a good relationship, and we're going to get along. And if we don't, we go back to where we started, but I don't think that's going to be necessary. The Iran deal that we made is going to bring a lot of success to the world, because the oil was really clogged up there for a while. He would call me on occasion, say, come on, please, let's go, the oil prices. But the oil is coming way down, so I'm very honored by it. I want to thank you for your help. You've always been a help, and it's an honor to be with you. We had a very good conversation yesterday with President Zelensky and President Putin. And I see maybe we can do something there. I really do. I think they're both open to it. So I'm going to, now that this is finished, we're going to be focusing on that. See if we can get that one done. 25,000 people a month are dying, mostly soldiers, and that shouldn't happen. But I had two very good conversations yesterday. We'll be talking about it. And we had a really exciting, I think maybe one of the most incredible evenings in the history of the White House. We had an evening last night with the fighters, and I was very happy. I called last night, very late last night, to congratulate you, because in the heavyweight division, a French fighter won. I don't know, is that maybe more important than the World Cup? To some people, it might be. To some people, it might be. You have a good team in the World Cup.
2: Yeah.
23: Very good team, but you have good fighters, too. And you're a great country. And it's an honor to be with you. Thank you very much.
3: Hey, sir, are you going to try to attend the signing ceremony on Friday?
23: Well, it depends. J.D.'s coming in for it. He was originally going to do it. I'll probably be gone by then. We're having dinner in a day and a half, right? We're going to be staying quite late. So I may be involved. I may not. But J.D. was coming in for that specifically.
3: Thank you.
5: Mr. President, when will the text of the MOU be released?
23: I think pretty soon. I would say, I mean, I want it to be released because it's a very powerful document. It's not like the Obama document, which was just a terrible document. This is a very powerful document, and I want it to be released. So probably pretty soon. I would say sometime after Friday, because the Strait opens completely. It's open now, but it opens completely. We'll have all the mines knocked out of, for the most part. We have a lot of lanes right now already.
3: Mr. President.
23: So I think sometime in the very near future, yeah.
3: Mr. President, does the deal involve any sanctions relief for Iran? When would that go into?
23: No, it doesn't. Well, they have to. It's really a behavioral thing. If they do what they're supposed to do, that starts taking effect.
6: Mr. President, what do you expect from France and...
23: Well, I would love them to do that. I don't think we're going to need much help because we have an agreement where it's going to be open. And it's toll-free. We had a little argument on that. It's toll-free. So I don't think we're going to need much help. But I don't think it's a bad idea to have a ship or two up here from a few countries. You'd be a great country to do it, because you never know what happens. But I think it's going to be open, and I think it's going to be free sailing. We do want to see if we can straighten out the Lebanon thing, because it just seems to just never end. And that's a mini version of what we were doing, and it should not be tough. It should not be tough. So Hezbollah, we have to have a little talk with them.
24: La contribution, nous sommes prêts à avoir dès demain des chasseurs qui sont sur place et qui peuvent aider aux missions d'observation, et sous 48 heures des frégates qui peuvent évidemment se déployer, et sous 2 à 3 jours le porte-avions avec les frégates qui l'accompagnent et l'ensemble du groupe. 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
25: Hearing the voice right now of French President Emmanuel Macron, if we get a translation, we will provide that for you on Bloomberg Radio. But of course, we did hear from Macron at the onset of this bilateral meeting with President Trump at the G7 summit in France, saying that the peace deal with Iran is important to fix the nuclear issue and that it could reopen the Strait of Hormuz and provide peace to... And of course, President Trump also spoke on this deal that was just reached with Iran over the weekend, suggesting it has already been signed, perhaps electronically, as the big signing ceremony will take place in Geneva on Friday. The president, when asked if he was attending, he said it depends, noting that the vice president, J.D. Vance, was planning to go to that signing ceremony. But sometime after that signing happens on Friday, President Trump says, is when we will actually see the text of this memorandum of understanding. We have not seen that yet. And it will be crucially important whether or not it really does contain what President Trump suggested it would there, which would be, of course, a completely reopened Strait of Hormuz with no tolls, as President Trump does not want tolls. And he reiterated that after saying so on True Social this weekend, also suggesting, of course, that there's going to be a full reopening of the Strait of Hormuz, and that next, the U.S. will be shifting its focus to Russia and Ukraine, which also will, of course, be something to focus on in the G7 summit over the next few days. So we'll have more on the bilateral meeting between Trump and Macron in just a moment. But let's first check on these markets here on Bloomberg Radio, because they are reacting quite strongly to the news of a deal between the U.S. and Iran. Stocks up, oil down, and Charlie Pellett is in New York with the details.
2: I got you covered, Kaylee Lyons, and let's begin with what is happening with crude oil. As you correctly point out, oil selling off. West Texas Intermediate crude holding just above $80 a barrel right now, $80.16. It is down 5.6%. Barrel of Brent crude selling off as well, $82.72. Brent down by 5.3%. Oil lower, stocks higher. Stocks, in fact, climbing around the world. Right now, the S&P 500 index up 140 points. 7571 is where we stand on the S&P. The record on the S&P, by the way, 7609. 7571, where we are right now, up by 1.9%. Dow at a record, up 707 points right now. 51,908 on the Dow, up 1.4%. NASDAQ higher by 3%. The NASDAQ 100 index up 3.1%. The Bloomberg Mag 7 index surging by 3%. And right now the SOX is up 4.9%. The VIX just above 16. 10-year 4.45%, with the 2-year 4.04%. Gold is up 3.1%, $43.52 the ounce. And crude bears repeating, just above $80 right now, $80.07 a barrel of WTI crude, down by 5.6%. Kaylee Lyons, that is a Bloomberg Business Flash.
25: All right, Charlie Pellett in New York, thank you so much. I am indeed Kaylee Lyons here in Washington. We'll have much for you ahead on Balance of Power on this deal between the U.S. and Iran that will be formally signed on Friday, perhaps not with President Trump in attendance, as he was just told, or just told reporters while in a bilateral meeting with French President Emmanuel Macron at the G7 summit in Avignon, France, that it depends whether he attends, though he does say that he expects the text of this memorandum of understanding to be released after that signing ceremony on Friday. And again, he says the Strait of Hormuz should be fully reopened by then, which is what markets are reacting to today. We'll have much more ahead here on Balance of Power on Bloomberg.
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7: This is Albert Moeller for townhall.com. Just recently, Ken Paxton secured the nomination for the GOP, looking to represent Texas in the U.S. Senate. Paxton will be facing a state senator and Presbyterian seminarian James Tallarico. The question is, as the New York Times put it, are Texans ready for Tallarico's kind of Christianity? Ruth Graham and David Goodman begin by talking about Tallarico's pastor, Jim Rigby, at St. Andrew's Presbyterian Church in Austin. The article begins, quote, Jim Rigby, a pastor who rarely uses the word God, is a key to understanding the Senate candidate trying to pull off something unusual in Texas, end quote. Later, the reporters refer to a sermon where Pastor Rigby refers to, quote, the creative impulse of the universe, which, quote, can be called God, but doesn't have to be called God, end quote. I do not think that the majority of people in Texas understand the Bible in those terms. What we're talking about here is light years outside of biblical orthodoxy. So let's ask the question, is Texas ready for that?
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17: I'm Dan Loney with Your Money Now. President Trump wants France to scrap its digital services tax that it has on U.S. tech companies or face a 100% tariff on its wine industry. This news comes ahead of the G7 summit later this week in France. The tax is a 3% levy on gross revenues generated in France of companies like Amazon, Meta, and others. Oil prices are heading lower after the announcement of a peace deal between the U.S. and Iran. West Texas crude is currently down around 5%, sitting at around $80 a barrel. Meanwhile, gasoline prices are lower today for the same reason. A gallon of regular unleaded is averaging $3.99 nationwide, according to gas price tracking website Gas Buddy. It is the first time below $4 a gallon since mid-April. Wall Street stocks are higher across the board. The Dow Industrial Average and the NASDAQ are both up more than 700 points. And that's Your Money Now.
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2: Down now by 5.3%. We'll have a whole lot more on the oil markets coming up in just a moment with our Mike McGlone, Miami Mike. Right now, the S&P up 143, up by 1.9%. Sources tell Bloomberg Nvidia is seeking to raise at least $20 billion from its first corporate bond sale since 2021. But right now, Nvidia shares, they are trading higher by 3.5%. Merger Monday, lots of deal news today. We've got Fox agreeing to acquire Roku in a deal that values the streaming video platform at about $22 billion, including debt. Shares, however, of both companies are declining. Fox Corp down now by 15.8%. We got Roku down by 6%. Recapping, S&P up by 1.9%. 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I'm Charlie Pellett, Kaylee Lines. That's a Bloomberg Business Flash.
25: All right, Charlie Pellett in New York, thank you so much. We will get to Miami Mike in just a minute, but we had New York Charlie first, and I feel like I need to congratulate the voice of the New York City subway and all of New York City on the Knicks victory over the weekend in the NBA Finals. Obviously, half a century in the making. Charlie Pellett, I don't know if you're still there, but were you up celebrating in the streets of New York in the early hours Sunday morning?
2: Not quite in the streets, but it was nuts. My apartment complex just erupted. It was predictable. I knew it was going to happen. I saw the doorman run out in the streets. he left his position from behind his desk. The neighbors were going nuts. And, of course, started hearing Alicia Keys just blaring throughout my apartment complex. It was a great, great, great time to be in New York City. So
25: magical.
2: Congrats to the absolute. And I'm sure you saw the videos on social media community throughout New York, all just celebrating, and just a wonderful feeling of just bringing the city together. Go Knicks. Congratulations.
25: Yeah, a moment. We'll see how long it lasts, but very exciting for New York indeed. A wonderful Saturday night for everyone there. And of course, for Sunday in Washington, it was pretty exciting too. We started Sunday evening which was the president's 80th birthday, mind you, with news from him that there's a deal reached between the U.S. and Iran. Then throughout the course of Sunday evening, we saw the first ever UFC fight on the south lawn of the White House, complete with flyovers. The Blue Angels, a B-1 bomber, fireworks were included. All the festivities went until the early hours of the morning. And then the president, just a couple hours after that, around 3 a.m. Eastern, boards Air Force One and departs for the G7 summit in France. And in between all of that, he's finding the time to weigh in on other issues as well, not just a deal with Iran, but also a potential deal on Capitol Hill that hasn't yet materialized when it comes to reauthorizing Section 702 of the Foreign Intelligence Surveillance Act, warrantless surveillance power used abroad that, of course, the administration has long maintained is vital for national security and in thwarting terrorism threats. That's why President Trump just weeks ago wanted a clean extension of FISA. He, of course, didn't get one ahead of the deadline. The program is dark right now because Congress couldn't renew it, with Democratic opposition to Bill Pulte serving as acting director of national intelligence. Jay Clayton has been nominated to serve in that role on a permanent basis, and the Senate's going to try to fast track that confirmation this week, which would, in theory, have solved the problem. Throw in a new wrench, as President Trump on Truth Social suggests he will only vote for a FISA deal or sign it into law if it includes the Save America Act. To quote him directly, I'm against FISA if it doesn't come with the Save America Act full version firmly attached to it. So let's get into this now with Nathan Dean of Bloomberg Intelligence. He's our senior U.S. policy analyst. So he lists in the Truth Social post, Nathan, what it all entails, things like voters must show ID. All voters must show proof of citizenship. No mail-in ballots except for illness, disability, military, or travel. He's not going to get that, and that means he's not going to get FISA through if he wants it, right?
0: Yeah, he's going to have to eat his own words at some point because he's not going to get the Save America Act. I mean, look, at the end of the day, to get the Save America Act, is you either going to have to get rid of the filibuster, which Senate Majority Leader John Thune has said you're not going to have to do it, or you're going to have to fire the parliamentarian and try and get it through via reconciliation, which Senate Majority Leader John Thune has said he's not going to do.
25: Yeah.
0: And so as that roadblock exists in a Republican-controlled Senate, President Trump is just not going to get the Save America Act. So ultimately, when they get through and Jay Clayton is confirmed, there will come a point where FISA, I think, is confirmed, and the White House is going to have to make the decision. Are we going to be the ones that keep this dark, or are we going to accept it? I think ultimately they'll accept it.
25: Well, he just keeps trying different goals to get the Save America Act through. He wanted it in budget reconciliation 2.0. Do you expect that this could find other legislation to be attached to, or is it just it's just a non-starter for the remainder of this Congress?
0: He's going to keep trying. I mean, look, there are going to be other opportunities. Look, I'm not going to sign the continuing resolution for the September 30th government funding, or I'm not going to sign the highway infrastructure bill. You know, there are going to be other opportunities where he's going to try this, because at the end of the day, look, legislatively, there's not much else out there that he's going to have for the rest of this year. And if the Democrats take the House, the Kalshi market right now is 77%. If the Democrats take the House, he's a lame duck legislatively. And so this is probably the last attempt for him to try and get this through the line. But unless Majority Leader John Thune decides to go forward, it's not going to happen.
25: Well, as we talk about kind of the narrowing calendar here in terms of the time available for legislative accomplishments, a few other things we've been closely watching here at Bloomberg: the Clarity Act, crypto market structure legislation, housing policy, housing affordability questions that the Senate and House can't seem to reconcile their differences on. What are the odds of both of those things passing before the midterms?
0: So I'm still pretty optimistic. I think it's about 70% chance that both of those pass before the midterms. But it's got to be quick, because this housing bill, look, you have a bill that passed the Senate overwhelmingly bipartisan that's going up against a House bill that passed overly bipartisan, but yet both parties can't agree. I mean, they're arguing over provisions that most Americans are going to say, or the most investors are going to say, not all that big of a deal to us. So I think the House bill sometime passes before the 4th of July if they can figure this out this week. They're squabbling right now. The Clarity Act is a little bit more complex. I do think it passes, because I think at the end of the day, the crypto firms want this done before Maxine Waters gets control of the House Financial Services Committee. And the banks want this done because if a bill doesn't go forward, then crypto can play for another 2 years without having regulatory oversight to the point where the banks want it. So ultimately, I think both bills pass. And then that's it. That if that happens in July, then I think Congress is essentially shut down outside of kicking the can.
25: Wow, that's incredible to consider. Of course, there might be a few other things that pop up on the congressional agenda, like, for example, ratification of a deal between the U.S. and Iran. The Senate Majority Leader John Thune has suggested that they should be able to take a look at it. Senator Lindsey Graham wants to make sure the Senate has a vote. How much scrutiny will a deal actually be under? Would there be any risk of it not finding approval in the United States Senate, in your mind?
0: I'm not exactly sure it's even going to get to Congress. Okay. Like, where I'm going with this is that, look, you know, President Trump just said a few moments ago that the text of this memorandum of understanding isn't going to come until after Friday when they actually sign it. And then this memorandum of understanding gets us to a deal that's in 60 days. You know, 60 days puts us up right in the middle of the August recess. And so I'm not exactly sure that the White House has any plans whatsoever to send this back to Congress for their input, because from President Trump's point of view, look, he wants the war over. He's got a solution that he can say the war is over, and then he can start focusing on other matters. You know, Congress can always say, look, Mr. President, we want to have an involvement here, but the power of the presidency is always more powerful when it comes to things like international security and national relations. Mm. I'm not sure the White House is actually going to give Congress what it wants on this.
25: All right. Nathan Dean, senior U.S. policy analyst at Bloomberg Intelligence. Thank you so much, as always. And as we consider that deal or memorandum of understanding between the U.S. and Iran, as we just heard President Trump say at the G7 summit in France, the Strait of Hormuz will be open completely by Friday. In his words, though, a U.S. official who briefed reporters earlier today suggested that that opening of the Strait of Hormuz is going to take time because of things like mines, and that they expect an increase in flow through the Strait of Hormuz in terms of energy in 1 to 2 weeks. So let's get into this now as we turn to Miami. Mike, as Charlie promised, Mike McGlone, our senior commodity strategist at Bloomberg Intelligence. So, Mike, if we do ultimately see a return to free flow in the Strait of Hormuz 1 to 2 weeks from now, would you expect it to be the same number of barrels per day as the global economy could rely on prior to this conflict? Is it still going to be a fifth of the global energy supply?
1: It's going to be less, Kaylee, and there's going to be workarounds. The significance is China basically really cut off its imports. Most of that crude oil goes to China. But the bottom line is we've had a pump in prices, and it's basically added fuel to that excess, that surplus in supply and demand from the Western Hemisphere, mostly U.S. and Canada. It's going to make prices go lower, but that's typically what they do. So what we have going in commodities right now is a pump, then dump syndrome. First, we had just in natural gas. Now add to that list gold, silver, platinum, palladium, iron ore, and corn. I think crude oil is going to follow, and by the end of the year, certainly this is what Mr. Trump needs, it's probably going to be down in the year, which means below $57 a barrel.
25: Well, we still have a ways to go if we're going to reach that point, Mike. Right now, though, oil is down more than 5% on the day. We're still in the $80 range on both WTI and Brent. So is this going to be a precipitous decline, as the president has suggested? He keeps saying it's going to drop like a rock as soon as all of this is over, or is it more a steady decline in the months ahead that you foresee here?
1: Well, that's a unique thing about it. The leader of the world's largest energy producer and a net exporter who instituted this conflict in Iran has the power to make it go lower. Obviously, we're going that way. He did not get his full surrender he wanted, but he's doing his workaround. And he has the ability to do that, to make it go lower, partly because all this surplus of supply, this pump in crude oil, was also faced with increase in interest rates in the rest of the world. Central banks are hiking, and demand destruction, which means cycle, usually means you go down to a new low. Like I say, the key indication is natural gas. It's down in the year after pumping 100%. It's the same thing it did in 2023. I point out the grains. The grains pumped up, and they're going down. Unless there's a bad weather year in the Corn Belt, those prices are going lower. It's just a normal cycle kicking in.
25: Well, so as we consider the crude price, Mike, I wonder how quickly all of this also translates into more availability and lower prices for products like jet fuel, for example, where we know there were some acute shortages. Is there a longer lag time there?
1: Oh, sure there is. But well, we've also seen the demand destruction, and let's not underestimate invention when there's necessity. So all those prices will go back. I think what's going to happen is they're going to go back to where they started. I give U.S. natural gas as an example. That's the number one measure of heat, electricity, and fertilizer in the country. The bottom line, though, is what does Mr. Trump need as we head towards midterms? And that's why I still focus on that December crude oil future. Right now, it's about 74. The cost of production this year is around 55. Typically, you have to get below that level for a low price cure. So all that stuff's going to come lower. The key thing is we had that spike in gasoline prices to around 450. It's probably going to tickle lower. And a key thing I want people to remember is the number one thing that makes price's bottom is the lower stock market.
25: All right, well, stock market isn't lower today. We're up about 3% on the NASDAQ 100, nearly 2% on the S&P 500. We'll see how long that lasts. We'll see commodity strategies for Bloomberg Intelligence. Thank you so much. And we'll have more with our political panel straight ahead on Balance of Power.
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4: With SRN News, I'm Bob Agnew in Washington. Pakistan announcing that the U.S. and Iran have reached an agreement to end the war and open up the Strait of Hormuz. That does not mean high oil and gasoline prices and energy supply problems will be solved overnight. Energy experts say it will likely be months before energy companies can resume operations to the point where they were before the war. Stock markets rallying around the world and oil prices are easing after the U.S. and Iran reached that deal. The S&P 500 rose by almost 2% right out of the gate this morning. Right now, here are your numbers on Wall Street. It's the Dow up 733 points, NASDAQ up 791, and the S&P 500 is up by 144 points. Fox is buying a streaming platform Roku in a cash and stock deal valued at about $22 billion. It will give Fox access to the Roku channel. First-party data in more than 100 million households.
5: With the Wall Street Business Report, I'm Rich Thomason. Wall Street opened sharply higher this morning. The rally fueled by President Trump's announcement of the peace deal with Iran. It will see the Strait of Hormuz fully reopened and a lifting of the American blockade of Iranian ports. Oil prices have tumbled. U.S. benchmark crude lost $4.55 to $80.33 per barrel, the lowest level since the opening days of the war, which began in late February. The price of Brent crude fell $4.28 to $83.05 per barrel. Roku shares rose another 1.5% early today after the company announced that Fox is buying the streaming platform. It is a cash and stock deal valued at roughly $22 billion. Shares in Elon Musk's SpaceX rose 5.6% in pre-market trade following its highly anticipated debut on Wall Street last week. For the Wall Street Business Report, I'm Rich Thomason.
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6: And West Texas Intermediate crude holding just above $80 a barrel, down now by 5.4%. Barrel of Brent, $82.95, drop there of 5%. UFC at the White House is behind us. Next big event in Washington, going to be Fed Chair Kevin Warsh's news conference on Wednesday. Enda Curran covers the economy for Bloomberg News out of Washington. He says Warsh's remarks will be scoured for what's next.
7: What signal does he send about change at the institution, at the Fed? Does he spell out a roadmap for the kind of regime change he spoke about in the run-up to get the job? Does he offer any details on that during the press conference, or does he not? So I think plenty to look out for on the policy side in terms of signaling on inflation, and see if he gives us any color on the political side in terms of what changes he wants to make.

0: topic, Fred.
1: Bloomberg's Andy Curran. All of this drops at 2 p.m. Wall Street time Wednesday. The news conference, 2:30 p.m. Fed policy makers, by the way, widely expected to leave rates unchanged. Keeping an eye on SpaceX shares. Day two of trading. They are up by another 11.2%. You'll recall, first day out on Friday, they were up 19.2%. Recapping, stocks higher. Oil selling off. S&P up now by 1.9%. 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I'm Charlie Pellett. Kaylee Lyons, that is a Bloomberg Business Flash.
2: All right, Charlie Pellett, thank you so much. Clearly, the equity market taking kindly to the news of a deal between the U.S. and Iran with that stock move higher we are seeing to start this week, as Charlie was just describing, in tandem with a plunge in oil prices. We're down about $80 a barrel on WTI once again. We are seeing the drop in crude that President Trump said you would see when a deal with Iran was reached. The question is, how low can it go? And in time for the midterms, how low will it be? Of course, the president reiterated his optimism around this deal and the reopening of the Strait of Hormuz when he was meeting earlier this hour with the French President Emmanuel Macron in a bilateral meeting on the sidelines of the G7 summit in France, where President Trump flew around 3 a.m. Washington time this morning, about 2 hours after he left or walked back into the White House from the South Lawn after attending the first ever UFC fight on the South Lawn of the White House. If you haven't seen the pictures on social media, now you should look it up or watch Joe Matthews' piece. He had an on-the-ground report last week of the claw at the White House. This massive structure standing 22 feet above the White House to shield the octagon where the UFC fighters obviously had their fights from the elements. And we did think there might be elements in Washington yesterday. There were severe thunderstorms in the forecast. We thought there might be some violent rain. That never materialized. You could have mistaken all of the lights associated with this event for lightning, and the B-1 bombers and Blue Angels that flew over the event probably sounded like thunder, especially when that B-1 buzzed Washington just after midnight when a lot of people were in bed. And then, of course, there was plenty of violence on the stage in these various matches. The headline match, of course, happening after midnight. And fireworks around 1 a.m. capped the whole thing off. It was quite the spectacle. There were thousands of people there, not just President Trump himself and, of course, the head of the UFC, Dana White, but even business leaders like Mark Zuckerberg and David Ellison were in attendance. All of this, of course, taking place on Flag Day and also on President Trump's 80th birthday. He is now an octogenarian president and perhaps an octogenarian who didn't sleep at all last night, caught some Z's on the plane over to France. All of this now as we turn to our political panel. Rick Davis and Jeannie Shanzano are with me, both of them Bloomberg Politics contributors. Rick, of course, also a Republican strategist and Stone Court Capital partner. Jeannie, a Democratic analyst and democracy visiting fellow at Harvard Kennedy School's Ash Center. And for our audience on YouTube, you can see that Jeannie is also in her Knicks colors. She's got orange and blue on. I'm imagining, Jeannie, that that was really the sporting event you were paying attention to over the weekend. And congratulations to you and your New York on that victory. Did you watch the fight last night? What did you make of it all?
3: Yeah, parade on Thursday, Kaylee. So it's going to be big. You know, I could not stay up, Kaylee, to watch the fight. I did see snippets of it. And I have to say, it was a surreal thing to see. I mean, to see the lawn like that, we've seen it. And Joe's piece you mentioned coming up for so long, it was quite a spectacle. I can't imagine we've seen anything like that in American history ever. And of course, you mentioned the president getting right on the plane afterwards and flying to France. I think this is part of what the White House is hoping to show. He is a vigorous 80-year-old man who can stay up late for a fight, who can, you know, negotiate an MOU with Iran and then jump on a plane to go to the G7. So I think it's part of their efforts to show that he is vigorous despite being turning 80. So but it was quite a sight to see last night when I saw the clips played back.
2: Well, and of course, we should note, Rick, that this whole thing was put together in honor of America's 250th birthday. This is supposed to be part of the celebrations. It wasn't just part of President Trump's birthday. But do you think it accomplished what the White House wanted it to? Was it even really supposed to accomplish anything, or did President Trump just want a front row seat to a fight at the White House?
0: Well, when you want to throw a birthday party, throw it for yourself on this and call it a 250th year anniversary of the country, because Donald Trump, I think, sees himself as just as big as the country. And that event last night was just as big as Donald Trump. I did watch a good portion of it. I tuned in at 8 o'clock because I wanted to see how the network launch, of course, had been going on for 4 hours. I felt bad for a lot of the folks sitting there in blazers and suits. Not exactly the attire you normally wear to a UFC fight. But look, I mean, it was pretty spectacular. I mean, I think that's actually a good term, Jeannie. I love the flyover. First time I've ever seen the Blue Angels and the Thunderbirds together flying in formation. That was really cool. And whether you like it or not, the Claw is a sight to behold. I don't know what they're going to do with it after this. Maybe it winds up in Vegas desert somewhere. But it was pretty amazing. And you know, I've got real qualms about the use of the military and things like that in a commercial event like this. But I got to admit, it was pretty entertaining. And I'm not a big UFC fight fan. And I didn't think the fights were really the best part of it. I thought the spectacle of itself was really what sold it. So, yeah, I mean, I was entertained. But this is what Trump knows how to do. He's the best advanced man ever to be in the business.
2: Well, and it's a good question as to whether or not he might come up with more creative ways to use that claw structure now that they went through the trouble of putting up that giant thing on the White House North Lawn. I guess we'll have to stay tuned on that one. Jeannie, I wonder what you make also of the people familiar to our audience here at Bloomberg that were in attendance for this fight. David Ellison, perhaps not surprising. We see him frequently in the president's orbit around big events here in Washington. But Mark Zuckerberg, also getting a few moments with the president on the sidelines here. Is this a ticket you wanted to receive or to buy in order to get some FaceTime with the president at this one?
3: Yeah, I mean, this was a fighting pit packed with billionaires, people from the cabinet, lawmakers, members of Congress from the Republican side. The president, his entire family looked to be there. And, you know, that's, I think, part of what made it so surreal, because not only having all those people in attendance, but also if you just looked at the cage and you saw the big screens on the side with the advertisements of everything from like cryptocurrency to sport drinks to Bud Light. It was the selling of the presidency, the selling of the White House like we've never seen. In true Donald Trump style, somebody who has, you know, grown up with people like Don King and Vince McMahon, and of course now Dana White. So this is the president who is able to put these events together. But none of that changes the reality. I mean, one of the things that this was designed to do, in addition to entertain the president on his birthday, was it was designed to appeal to his base. These are primarily young men who are usually either college educated, many not, who turned and supported him in 2024 because of economic anxiety. And he's trying to shore up his base in this way. But there are very few signs that it is going to work when the economy is this bad and they see the president, or at least tell pollsters, that he's broken so many promises. So politically designed to show his vigor and to shore up his base, it may shore up his vigor. I don't know that it's going to shore up his base of young men and have any impact on the midterms.
2: Well, and to those two issues that Jeannie was speaking about, Rick, economic anxiety, including higher gas prices and the feeling of broken promises about no new war specifically, is a memorandum of understanding between the U.S. and Iran being formally signed Friday going to be the anecdote? And is it one that is given in time for the midterms in November?
0: Yeah, we'll see whether or not it's timely. But look, anytime you can spend a Sunday night sort of working your base, as Jeannie said, with an event like that, sign a ceasefire in the Persian Gulf in order to try and lower gas prices. It's pretty good use of a Sunday. Look, I mean, the president has real systemic issues with the economy that aren't going to just dissolve because the price of gas starts to come down. Should it help some? Yes. And does he desperately need it in order to get into the midterms in a more competitive fashion? Absolutely. I mean, by most judgments. Democrats have a 6-point generic ballot advantage, probably translates into 25 or 30 seats. The president's approval ratings are at all-time lows. My favorite consumer sentiment index, still 40% below the median. I mean, like, these are all hurdles that the president's going to have to overtake. But at least today he can wake up, albeit in France, and know that he's got a better path toward a political solution than he had a couple days ago.
2: Well, so it becomes a question, Jeannie, of then what people will remember in November, the price they paid at the pump most recently or the price they were paying for several months because of a war, with what to show for it if we still don't have the text of a memorandum of understanding. What will actually need to be in, if not the MOU, in the long-term deal that will be negotiated over the next 60 days for the American electorate to see it as justified, as having been worth it?
3: In terms of the 26th election, it's going to have to be a resulting drop in prices, gas, groceries, fertilizer, all the rest. There is also the reality that for many people in his base, and this, if we presume this is a base, a midterm election, he needs the base to get out to vote. In going to war with Iran, he broke a key promise to these people. And this is, you can see it viscerally on the social media of sort of right-wing base influencers, whether you're talking about Megyn Kelly or talking about Tucker Carlson, who see the president as having gone to this war, broken a key promise. All of that I don't think is going to translate into votes for Democrats, but what it may do is keep the base at home, which is why we see the president with these events last night. But the reality is, I agree with the great Charlie Pellett when he says the most important event for the vote in 2026, he didn't say this, Kaylee, but I'm putting it in his mouth, is what happens on Wednesday when we see the new Fed chair take over and you see all the coverage that you do on those days. What happens there is far more important, I think, to 2026 than what is going to happen in the short term as a result of gas prices going up and down and the memorandum of understanding, however it turns out textually to be written.
2: Yeah, Kevin Warsh is going to have a tough press conference on Wednesday, I would imagine. We weren't sure if he would give one, but he will be giving one. And we know our own Michael McKee and others will be ready to throw some tough ones at him. And I just threw, I don't know if they were tough. I feel like with talking of a USC fight today, Rick and Jeannie maybe got some easier questions today. But of course, they'll be back for more in the second hour of Balance of Power. Our Bloomberg Politics contributors, Rick Davis and Jeannie Shanzano, will be with us. And we'll also have a check-in at the G7 summit in France, where we are starting to see leaders arrive for the family photo. Of course, President Trump already met bilaterally with the French President Emmanuel Macron. We have the German Chancellor Friedrich Merz, Japan also making their way to gather with the rest of the leaders. We will see assembled for a photo, but how united are they feeling around issues, whether it's the war coming to an end with Iran or the ongoing war between Russia and Ukraine? We'll have all of that ahead here on Balance of Power.
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5: mind. I'm Dan Loney with Your Money Now. Wall Street stocks sharply higher, the Dow Industrial Average and the Nasdaq both more than 700 points higher. Meanwhile, West Texas crude is down around 5% at $80 a barrel. The first FOMC meeting under new chair Kevin Warsh begins Tuesday, and we will hear from Warsh on Wednesday. Many questions are out there as to the path that the Fed will take with Warsh at the helm. Senior staffers from Anthropic are meeting with the Trump administration about its latest dispute with the government. Anthropic was ordered to suspend access to its Fable 5 and Mythos 5 models by any foreign national. An unspecified national security threat had the government making that request. The next chapter for KFC is apparently a bigger focus on boneless chicken, new sauces, and drinks. A variety of new sauces will give the consumer new options as to the type of chicken flavor they want. They're also adding a new subline of drinks that they will call Quench. That's Your Money Now.
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14: Palo Alto, San Francisco.
15: News this hour at Town Hall. I'm Bob Agnew in Washington. The U.S. and Iran have reached an initial agreement that should extend the shaky ceasefire permanently, lead to the reopening of the Strait of Hormuz, and get the oil flowing again through there. President Trump discussed the deal today as he met with the French president at the G7 summit in France.
16: We've worked on many deals together. I'm very happy to say, very, very signed, the deal's all signed, and the Strait is already partially opened. As you know, they're doing a little hunting for a couple of mines that they've already found, but it's essentially ships are starting to go out now. On Friday, it'll be completely opened.
15: Details of the deal were not immediately released, but it did appear that it will not be implemented fully until it is signed. The mediator, Pakistan, said that's going to happen on Friday in Geneva. Stock markets rallying around the world, oil prices easing after the news of that deal. Right now on Wall Street, the Dow Jones Industrial Average is down by 709 points. A high-tech NASDAQ not far behind. It's off by, actually even more, up, I should say, by 754 points. And the S&P 500 up 138. In Georgia, Senate hopeful Mike Collins celebrating being President Trump's latest MAGA pick in GOP primaries. More on that from Bernie Bennett.
17: Representative Mike Collins celebrated his 11th hour endorsement from President Trump on Sunday and dismissed any ideas that the Republican president's stamp of approval is a risky bet in a potential showdown with Democratic Senator John Ossoff in November. Mr. Trump disclosed his choice of Collins over former football coach Derek Dooley in a middle-of-the-night social media post that praised the second-term congressman for his loyalty. loyalty. The Republican candidates are competing Tuesday for the chance to unseat Ossoff in one of the most closely watched campaigns in the November midterm elections. Bernie Bennett reporting.
15: More on these stories at townhall.com.
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15: A 900-pound time capsule marking the 250th anniversary of American independence has been sealed shut and shipped to Pennsylvania, where it will be buried next month.
11: The 2016 law creating the nonpartisan America 250 Commission mandated creation of a time capsule to be buried on July 4th, 2026, and opened 250 years later. The capsule was built with careful attention paid to making sure it will be watertight and airtight. It includes submissions from the three branches of the federal government, all 50 states, the five U.S. territories, and the District of Columbia. Rich Thomason, Washington.
15: FIFA's discrimination monitor at the World Cup has called for a video review of an official to be removed for appearing to make a hand gesture resembling a white supremacist sign. In 2019, that gesture had been designated as a hate symbol by the New York-based Anti-Defamation League. More of these stories at townhall.com. A deadly plane crash in Missouri over the weekend.
14: The crash happened at a local airport in Butler, some 65 miles south of Kansas City. Bates County Sheriff Chad Anderson.
18: We are treating that as a national or as a mass casualty. We want to be very clear, this is not a commercial airliner that has crashed. It's a local airplane that took off from our local airport.
14: The private plane was operated by Skydive Kansas City. Data from the digital flight tracking company FlightAware shows the plane had already completed two short flights on Sunday before the crash.
18: The investigation is going to be handled by the NTSB and the FAA.
14: Audio courtesy of KMBC. I'm Haya Pinjwani.
15: Fox is buying streaming platform Roku in a cash-and-stock deal valued at approximately $22 billion. The deal will give Fox access to the Roku channel, first-party data, and more than 100 million global streaming households. Fox is a media giant that includes sports, news, and entertainment. More on these stories.
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21: Stocks are rallying today on optimism about an agreement to end the Iran war. Brent crude at $82 a barrel, West Texas Intermediate at $80. SpaceX shares are gaining again today, up 6% after its stock launch Friday. The company's released an update saying it raised $85.7 billion in its initial public offering, up from the $75 billion it reported on Monday, if you include underwriters who had additional shares. The Federal Reserve meets tomorrow and Wednesday, the first meeting with its new Fed Chair Kevin Warsh. News of an agreement between Washington and Tehran has investors betting an interest rate hike this year is less likely. And Fox Corporation, parent of Fox News, revealed today it is buying streaming company Roku. That's your Fox Business Report. I'm Jim Koselda, invested in you.
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25: Have you been following any of these stories? In many parts of the country related to protests over AI. Now, we know certainly there is an increasing, I think, realization happening of the potential of AI, particularly when it comes to chasing or changing the face of employment and what that means in terms of a threat towards largely white-collar jobs, that now the receptionist is replaced with AI, the scheduler is replaced with AI, the bookkeeper is you get the picture. And a lot of people are protesting this because they feel threatened, and rightfully so. But there's another broader protest taking place, and while some, including The Atlantic, have tried to characterize it as, well, if people can't fight AI directly, they're going to fight the data centers behind AI. And while some of that might relate to the job threat, many would suggest there's something bigger, bolder, and perhaps arguably even more significant taking place here. Witness what's happening in South Lake Tahoe. Recently, residents there were shocked to find out that their utility company has a little more than a year to go in order to find a new source of power before the lights go out in South Lake Tahoe. You think I'm kidding with this? Well, data centers in Nevada are putting so much pressure on the grid that the utility that provides the California side of Tahoe, there in South Lake Tahoe, is being forced to find a new source of energy at a time when this demand for data centers is on the rise, and this small little community is being told, sorry, your current utility provider is going to do business elsewhere. Wow. Now, am I suggesting that South Lake Tahoe could be repeated in parts all over the state of California? Who's to say, but my next guest might have some insights on that. Mark Tunney is the executive director of TURN, the Utility Reform Network. And Mark, as always, we appreciate you carving some time out of your busy schedule to be with us. We've talked a lot about what's going on in terms of utilities fighting the advancement of solar, what's happening with the ongoing increase to keep the lights on in businesses and homes all across the state. But this is a new battle, and I don't know fully, aside from the folks that maybe have a data center going in their own backyard, I don't know that people really fully understand the implication of what the data centers and their ensuing demand for more and more power is really going to mean for consumers long term. So kind of pull back, if you would, the curtain and tell us what's going on.
26: Well, Craig, thanks for having me back as a guest again. The issue with data centers, and there are a lot of them, but the one I'm going to focus on for now is that they are voracious consumers of energy, particularly electricity. And we're talking about, in PG&E territory, they expected the next 4 years for data centers to use almost twice as much as every home. And we're talking about 5 million homes in Northern and Central California that depend on PG&E. Well, data centers are going to use even more. And the big concern is, what's that going to do to your monthly utility bill? And TURN is doing everything we can to make sure that the data centers pay their fair share and don't dump the cost on you, the residential ratepayers.
25: You know, it almost seems as if there are multiple concerns that are sort of rearing their ugly head here that ratepayers around the state need to be mindful of. Number one is just the overall demand for electricity is constantly on the increase. I mean, think of the average home 30, 40 years ago, and think of it today. There are more gadgets that plug into the wall, whether it's blenders to fix food, microwaves to cook it, entertainment, widescreen TVs, computers, digital gaming. Now our cars cars even plug into the wall to be recharged. So there's been this ensuing exponential increase in the demand for electricity for the average household. Then we add these data centers in, and boy, you're not kidding. I'm just poking around a bit before our conversation here today, Mark. I'm seeing that some of these larger data centers can consume as much as 75,000 households. And when we think about the pressure on housing to build more, and then you look at the amount of demand that these centers are going to place on the grid, I guess there's two real major concerns at play here. One is, who's going to pay for all of this? And number two, how are we going to manage to develop enough power plants to generate the electricity to not only keep all the gadgets I have at home plugged into the wall, let alone power all these huge AI data centers? How's it going to happen?
26: I'm going to give your listeners an idea of how big these data centers are. Imagine you're in the middle of a football field, right? You watch a high school football game or whatever. It's a big field. Imagine 200 of those end to end. Imagine 1,000. This is how big some of these data centers are and why they consume so much electricity. What we're doing at TURN is fighting for legislation that says data centers have to pay up front for the of all the costs of building new transmission, new poles and wires. They need to pay up front for the next 15 years for all of the energy that they're going to use, because there's a lot of promises that data centers make when they come in, but we have to be careful that they don't shut down early and leave other ratepayers holding the bag.
25: Well, you know, the one word that comes to mind, and you and I talked about this a lot down through the years, and that is the term fair share. You know, we all want to pay our fair share, but the operative word there is fair. And so often it's not fair. One of the things that I find so troubling about these massive data centers, beyond just the amount of power that they consume and the unbelievable amount of water that they require for cooling, some on the average of between 1 and 5 million gallons of water daily to keep the equipment cool. And then on top of that, and we're seeing this not only here in California, but in many parts of the entire country, where people are saying, you know, I'm doing my best to control electricity. I turn the lights off when I leave the room. I shut things off when they're not being used. And yet my bills continue to go up. What is going on here? And when we've seen the average increase of power, some cases 7.1%, certainly that's what we saw here in California year over year, running two times the amount of inflation. But there are other states, Mark, that have seen as much of a spike as 20% in their electric bills. And I understand part of this problem is that these data centers are not paying their fair share. And by that, I mean to outright suggest that while they might be footing the bill for the electricity that they consume, the construction of the infrastructure, that's being passed on to consumers and ratepayers, in which case then the data centers are not at all paying their fair share, are they?
26: That's right, Craig, and that's why TURN has legislation that says, this is Senate Bill 886, that says the data centers must pay 100% of their cost for all of the infrastructure upgrade. They have to pay for all their energy up front for 15 years, and if they really bring the load that they promised, they can over time get some of that refunded. But the idea is, let me tell you what the concern is. The concern is that a data center makes all these promises, all this money is spent, and then in 5 years, they move to another state where the electricity is cheaper, and that is any other state in the U.S. They can get cheaper electricity. So, or the AI bubble bursts. There is no guarantee that AI is going to continue on this crazy trajectory. At some point, the investor gravy train just might run dry because they can't figure out how to make profits on 7 $1 trillion of investment.
25: Yeah, that's a very valid point that we seldom hear discussed, and that is we know the output. We know what they're spending. In fact, I read a recent report that summarized the expenditures together of Microsoft, Amazon, Meta, and Google, spending just so far to date more on constructing data centers than, get this comparison, than the United States government spent to build the entire interstate highway system coast to coast and border to border. Think about that for a moment. You know, it's a concern not just of consumers being left holding the bag, but as Mark Tunney is explaining today, also getting stuck holding the bill. We're talking about the growth of AI and the side of most people don't see. And that's not just the threat to the jobs being replaced by AI, and I know a lot of folks, they enjoy creating memes and videos and things of that sort, and maybe you're already using ChatGPT or Grok or whomever else in order to speed things along in your business. All well and good, but the question that's not coming forward is, we know how much it's costing them. How much are they going to eventually make in this? And when the losses begin to mount, will consumers be left holding the bag and the bill? The other issue, too, is that a growing concern over not just the expenditure and passing the costs on to ratepayers like you and me, but also where these centers are being located and their impact on the environment. Talking more about this issue and what might be ahead for certainly one state that would probably demand more use and access of AI than many, if not all others, maybe even many combined, and that is the potential impact. Can we use the word threat? Let's use it. The threat to a state like California. We'll dive deeper as our conversation with Mark Tunney continues. Mark is the executive director of TURN, the Utility Reform Network. We've been talking to Mark a lot lately because, sadly, much of the activities related to your PG&E bill have been in the news all the time, continued rate increase demands, and they just seem as if they want more and more out of our pocketbook. And yet now we're seeing demands from big pockets, but not necessarily cooperating financially, likewise, with the normal ratepayers like you and me. Information available on the web about TURN at simply turn.org. That's TURN.org. We'll talk more about the impact of AI on your pocketbook.
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25: I referred earlier in the hour to what's going on in South Lake Tahoe, where their power provider there, the small utility that provides power to the California side of Lake Tahoe, has been told it has a year to locate a new source of energy at a time when unprecedented demand from the grid, the use of demand for data centers is on the rise in Nevada, and so hopefully they'll come up with something. Otherwise, they're going to turn out the lights in South Lake Tahoe. Now, people hear about these data centers going in. Oftentimes, things are showing up as a real estate project. Maybe there's a little information out there at a public meeting. Most of the time, though, people find out that some startup is coming into town, and then ultimately it turns out to be Amazon or Google or somebody else. And if you're living in an area where a data center is being constructed or operated, you're naturally going to be upset. You're going to say, wait a minute, I didn't sign up for this. I didn't have a vote on this. And you'd be right. That's why Senate Bill 886 is so important, so that you can have a vote and a voice. Mark Tunney is with us, Executive Director of TURN, the Utility Reform Network, online at turn.org. Tell us, Mark, if you would, specifically, what is provided within Senate Bill 886, and then, most importantly, how Californians can get behind this.
26: Thank you very much, Craig. Senate Bill 886 does several things. One, it prohibits any cost shifting from the data center cost to other customers. And the way it does that is requiring the data centers to pay for all of the costs for infrastructure upgrades, new substations, new poles and wires, everything that's needed to bring in more electricity. They have to pay up front for 15 years of the generation, the electricity contracts, so that other ratepayers are not left holding the bag. They need to participate in load shifting programs, so that if the grid is in the summertime, sometimes we have the threat of brownouts because there's so much demand, so much people using air conditioning during heat waves, that the data centers will have to agree to cut back their load. It's not fair to have the data centers be the only customers who get power when the rest of us get blackouts. We want to prevent that, and we want to make sure that the data centers pay their fair share for all the wildfire costs we're paying, for the cost for low-income programs to help our neighbors get discounts, things like that. We need to make sure that the data centers pay their fair share and don't put the burden on you and me. You know, Craig, power, electrical power is limited. It is not an unlimited resource. Water is not an unlimited resource. When it comes to electrical power, you have to build more generation. You got to build more infrastructure, more poles, more wires. And that's where we have to make sure that the data centers pay their fair share, but not just only up front, but to pay insurance to make sure. See, a lot of these investments, they're not paid off until 15 or 20 years later. It's like when you buy a home, you don't pay in cash, you pay over time. So to make sure that the data centers actually run in operation for a long period of time and bring the value they claim they're going to bring, that's why TURN is advocating for Senate Bill 886 to say the data centers have to pay up front for all of their costs for the next 15 years. They got to pay their fair share for wildfire safety. They got to pay their fair share for like discount programs, like the CARE discounts for low-income families. They have to be part of the system, and they've got to pay.
25: And, you know, as I pointed out, they are spending massive, almost obscene amounts of money, probably the best way to describe it. Let's none of us have any sympathy that they're going to have to be, you know, collecting with tin cups out on the street one day in order to make sure that Elon Musk doesn't wind up homeless. He's behind Grok. That's not going to happen. But it could happen to you or me if they are successful in being able to shift a lot of these costs in our direction, or even simply as something as simple as load shedding, where there's major maximum demand on the grid. It's, you know, 105 degrees out. Everybody's got their air conditioning running full tilt. And what? We have to be in a blackout in order to reduce power consumption, just so we can make sure that the data center next door is able to be up and running, so people have a way to, you know, continue to make their animated memes online? I don't think so. So there's a lot of real critical issues built into Senate Bill 886, as Mark Tunney has just described, that really protects consumers and ratepayers. This is not anti-AI legislation. This is pro-ratepayer legislation. Now, for folks that say, okay, what can I do to kind of kick my local representative in the seat of the pants to get this thing passed? What's the answer?
26: The biggest thing that you can do is to call your assembly member. This is a bill that's already passed the Senate, and now it's in the assembly. To call your assembly member and say, I support Senate Bill 886. PG&E has pulled out all the stops to oppose this bill. The data centers, the Microsoft and Meta, and Google, and all these companies are fighting this bill because they don't want to be held accountable. They want a free ride. They want a blank check. And that's why Pern is fighting so hard. That's why we're reaching out. And I really appreciate, Craig, you doing this and informing your audience how important this is. But I am making speeches all over on a regular basis about the need to control data centers, the need to protect ratepayers, and to make sure that the data centers pay their fair share. They are not broke companies. They are wealthy companies.
25: They are some of the wealthiest companies on the planet. And again, I want people to understand this is not about being against AI. I use AI. I think that it can be, in the right hands, under the right circumstances, a very useful tool. I just want to make sure that those that are behind it, those who will economically benefit from it, are paying their fair share. And look, all of us as Californians, and particularly Northern Californians, we know the kind of expenses that we have to deal with just to be able to run a household, keep the kids, you know, with a roof over their head, food on the table, et cetera, et cetera. By far, aside from your rent or your mortgage, undoubtedly one of the highest expenses your family likely has is, aside from food, electricity. Keeping the lights on, keeping the gas on. We got another topic, Mark, you and I have to talk about one of these days, about the Air Quality Management District come 2027, outlawing natural gas water heaters. There's going to be another $3,500 expense to every single tenant and landlord in the nine Bay Area counties. But that's for a different time, a different topic. But I want people to understand how critical it is that we have protections built in, so we're not only left holding the bag, but getting stuck with the bill. Again, to contact your member of the assembly and urge he or she to please pass Senate Bill 886. It's already passed the California State Senate. Now it's in front of the assembly. You can go online, just simple Google, who's my assembly member? Put in your zip code. It will give you information. You can email them. You can call them. Some people get worried and say, well, I'm going to call. I'm going to be nervous. You're not going to talk to them directly. You'll talk to somebody in the office and just simply say, please tell Assembly Member so-and-so to vote in favor of Senate Bill 886. It is urgent that we get legislation passed to protect families and local ratepayers from getting stuck holding the bill for data centers and AI. Again, Senate Bill 886. Get informed. Get more information. 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
7: I'm Dan Loney with Your Money Now. Anthropic is being sued over its stated limits on its $200 a month subscription plans. The lawsuit filed by a customer in Washington, D.C. wants the tech giant to reimburse consumers for overselling the premium Max 5X and Max 20X plans with 5 and 20 times the usage caps. Customers say, though, they are actually lower. Wall Street stocks are higher today across the board. Dow Industrial Average is up more than 600 points. The NASDAQ is up more than 700 points. British Prime Minister Keir Starmer announced today that his country will ban social media from offering services to individuals under 16 years of age. The ban could include platforms like Snapchat, TikTok, YouTube, Instagram, Facebook, and X. Dick's Sporting Goods is expanding its partnership with Lids. It has had a Lids headwear shop in 46 stores in California, Colorado, New York, and Texas. Dick's wants to take that to 100 stores later this year. That's Your Money Now.
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15: With SRN News, I'm Bob Agnew in Washington. President Trump is in France today talking about a new deal to end the war with Iran. It should be signed by the end of the week, according to Pakistani mediators. The UN, U.S. and Iran, I should say, have reached that initial agreement, and the president says it's going to get the oil flowing quickly. The tentative agreement to end the war and open up the Strait of Hormuz would be good news for the global economy, but the oil won't simply start flowing immediately. Analysts say it's going to take a little while for the system overall to get back up and running. World leaders are gathering in a French spa town for that Group of Seven summit that follows the president's announcement of an agreement to end the U.S. conflict with Iran. The president arrived today for talks with G7 leaders, including the French president. On Wall Street right now, the Dow Jones Industrial Average is up by 731 points. The NASDAQ up by 790. This is SRN News.
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17: Good afternoon, everyone. I'm Ajay Sani on Business by the Bay. And today I'm in studio with Robert Nudelman. He's an excellent employment attorney. And one of the things that he does, he represents not only the employers, but also the employees. So he understands both sides of the stories and really help his clients do the right thing and get or stay out of trouble. So, Robert, it's great to have you here in the studio. How are you doing today?
27: I'm doing excellent. And thank you, AJ, so much for having me. I love the show. I love the opportunity to come back and have conversations with you about what you're doing here is just so wonderful.
17: Now, I'm looking forward to this conversation also, just to hear, because employment is always, like when it comes to employment-related issues, HR-related issues, they're always going on here and there. People think everything is fine, and then one fine day, they notice something is not right. And it's great that you're able to help your clients. So before we delve into that, why don't you share your journey with our listeners and tell us what made you decide to become an employment attorney?
27: Yeah, so I wasn't even sure I wanted to be an attorney. When I was growing up, I thought about wanting to be an attorney, but having no idea what that really was. In school, I actually studied drama and realized, okay, that's not going to get me very far if I don't make it big. And then I switched to my second love, which was psychology and was going to be a therapist and a psychologist. Got my degree in psychology, my bachelor's, and decided it wasn't quite right for me. Mm-hmm. And I met a colleague of mine, a mentor of mine who was a lawyer, and suggested, Rob, you really might want to check this out. So I started looking into it some more and took the law school admissions test and got into Santa Clara University. And I had the privilege of working for at the time it was the East San Jose Community Law Center. Now it's called the Catherine and George Alexander Community Law Center. And it's a volunteers. They provide pro bono legal services to low-income indigent workers. Mm-hmm. They also handle some immigration issues and some consumer issues. So I had an opportunity to

0: kind of passion for it. Because I realized is most people spend more of their waking hours with their employers or with their coworkers than they do with their own family.
1: Yeah.
0: And so when there are disruptions in that workplace, whether it's a pay issue, a harassment issue, performance issues, medical issues, that can really disrupt everything. And if for an employee, if you lose your job, you are losing that source of income, and how are you going to survive? It creates a lot of fear, a lot of worry. On the employer side, if you lose an employee or if an employee is not performing at the level we need, it takes time, money, effort, energy to try and correct that. And do we have to hire somebody new? Can we do retraining? So a real focus of my practice is helping employers and employees navigate those relationships within the workplace. So hopefully there's not going to be conflict and threats and litigation.
1: Cool. And how long you been doing this?
0: See, I got admitted to the bar in late 97. Yeah, which when I graduated law school, took the bar and became a lawyer. I opened up my own practice in 1997 for about 2 years. One of those unique people who just says, I can do this. Had never run a business before. It was just going to be me, so I didn't have to worry about too much. And that worked really well, but I got to the point where I was too busy to do it by myself, but not quite busy enough to bring on the staff I would need to get to the next level.
1: Yeah.
0: And at that, I met another great attorney, Phil Griego. He was looking for an associate. We really meshed. And essentially, I worked with him for about 15 years before opening up my own office again in 2015, so about 11 years ago, and have grown my practice since then.
1: Great. Awesome. That's a very good success there. And moving on, when your clients approach you, they come to you, whether they are employers or employees, what are some of the typical challenges they have that they decide, okay, hey, I need to talk to someone like Robert?
0: Sure. And there are different motivations on one level between the employees who come and talk to me versus the employers. I would say at the root of all of them, there is a very common denominator, which oftentimes has, obviously there's some sort of a conflict. And many of those conflicts result from communication issues that never get addressed, or personality styles, relationship management issues in the workplace. I would say 90% of the employees who come to talk to me, they come because their workplace, they feel like their workplace has not treated them fairly, that they've been done wrong in some way. And most of the calls I get from employers is employees aren't performing or behaving the way we want, and we want to either coach them or exit them from the company. A lot of it is also having to navigate with, say, leaves of absence or workplace accommodations. Most employers that I talk with earnestly and honestly want to do what is right and what is correct. That's very difficult in California. So I was looking at, why is it I have all these employees that feel like they're being treated unfairly, yet all the employers that I'm meeting with are trying to do their best to treat people fairly? And what I've discovered is it really comes down to that relationship, right? We talked about spending most of our waking hours with our coworkers and with our supervisors and our employer. When there's a disruption in that thing, it creates a lot of havoc. So what are the common denominators of what's creating that? And a lot of that is workplace disputes, conflicts, because somebody's not communicating very effectively.
1: So it's more like the expectations that employer has and what employee is thinking, they are not aligned because they never really probably discussed correctly, or the way they spoke, they just think differently. And okay, this is not my job, or this is not my responsibility, or I was never told to do this. And even if it isn't the job description, oh, I never read it or whatever. So it could be at any level.
0: Yeah, at any level, there are these options or opportunities to, I think, have better communication. And when you think about it, if my job is important to me, as it is to most people, and I feel threatened in that job, what happens? Amygdala starts firing off and my nerves get up. I start being worried about what's going to happen, which can, one, impact my perception, but can also be counterproductive. And from the employer's perspective, I need to get this stuff done. Things aren't happening the way it's supposed to, my

0: employees not showing up to work on time, or they're not paying attention to details, that causes the fear in the employer of, how am I going to have my business? How is my business going to succeed if we don't get this ship on the right path? So a lot of times both parties are acting out of fear, and that causes a breakdown in communication. In fact, I would say that one of the biggest communication issues is not what I'm saying to you. The communication breakdown is my inability to listen to you. Mm-hmm. It is that listening part that I think most people fail. You think about it, I want you to do something in a particular way.
1: Yeah.
0: Now, you've come into the job, your whole life experience, maybe different cultural backgrounds, maybe just different socioeconomic. Mm-hmm. Maybe you lived down the street, but you still had different parents and different families, different friends. Your perspectives are going to be different. I've been running my business. I know what needs to get done. Mm-hmm. I may assume that you know what needs to get done because I've given you a task, but you don't perform it the way I would have performed it. Mm-hmm. And so now I get agitated. I get irritated because the result is not what I wanted or the method. You, on the other hand, are just doing the best you can based on the information that you have. I think very few employees ever come into a job intending to fail. I can't imagine anybody would do that. But now there's this tension behind us. And if I don't address that with you, what the issues are, what the concerns are, that's going to continue to build. That's going to continue to grow. You're going to observe, okay, Rob is being a jerk. Rob's being non-communicative, or Rob has these demands that are just unrealistic. I don't know what to do. I can try harder, but why should I? I'm going to get the same things. And we've got that disconnect. If we can stop that and we can sit down and I can have a conversation with you and I can say, hey, look, AJ, it seems like we're not on the same page here on where we need to go. I think we can get there, but it's important for me to understand, where do you see yourself? Where do you see what's going wrong, so we can have this discussion?
1: Yeah.
0: And then to listen to you, actually listen to what your issues are without trying to correct you or prove you wrong. That's the beginning of a good communication cycle. And there's different techniques that I can use to help make sure I'm following that. And what's happening is you're talking, your nerves are going down. You're getting it out. And I'm learning information. Then maybe there's an opportunity for me to say what I need or what my expectations are and look for places where there's common ground. Being an effective listener is probably a large portion of the navigating through those difficult conversations.
1: Really makes sense. And while you were saying that, I was thinking that another part to this is that you spoke about background and all. As an employer knows what needs to be done to be successful in business. If I need to ship out a product or a service, or these are the things that I need to do, the employee may not have run a business before. So employee doesn't know the whole picture A to Z. There are some employees who are really good at, and then there are some employees who, not that they don't want to, it's just they don't have that background or their understanding. And they think, okay, I am in this particular department. My job is, if I'm a software programmer, my job is to code. I don't care what the requirements are coming from or where they're coming from or the customers and all this kind of. So the mindset could be very different. Mm-hmm. Well, as a business owner looks at, like, business owners is usually a small business owner is the CEO of the company and the janitor of the company. Everything stops with that business owner. So it has a complete picture, but the employee doesn't have that complete picture. And at times they say, oh, this is probably not even my job. My job is just to do ABC. And not even looking at like how effective it could be if I take a little bit of responsibility in making sure the output is matching with what the company really needs. And I can see that the way you're explaining, it's very easy to have that communication gap and both parties thinking I am right and the other party is a jerk.
0: Sure. And if you're a business owner, you're used to being everything from CEO to janitor to secretary to everything. You see the whole picture. And that's your frame of reference.
1: Yeah.
0: As an employee, I'm coming in to your business to do the job you've told me to do. I'm not going to necessarily have that same perspective. And that's fine.
1: Yeah.
0: Just understanding that as the owner, understanding that all of my employees aren't thinking that they're going to come into the job and do every job in between can be important. I also think it's important to set clear expectations and boundaries, right? Mm-hmm. So how do we do that in the employment context? We have a job description, right? Even before that, we have an offer letter. And that offer letter sets out the basic stuff. How much are you going to get paid? What's your job title? Who are you going to report to? What kind of benefits are you going to get? Just some basic ideas of what the job is. But then when the employee is getting onboarded, when they're coming into the job, or maybe they're transitioning to a new position, what does that job description look like? I think a big fail a lot of employers have is they don't have job descriptions, or they're not accurate, or they haven't been reviewed. I actually recommend to my clients, every year, if you do a performance review, and I do think doing annual performance reviews is a good idea, or at least fairly frequent performance reviews, pull out that job description. Go over it with the employee and ask the simple question, is all of this still accurate? Is there anything on here that you're not doing? Is there anything on here that's not on here that we need to add to it? Because jobs change over time. I might hire a paralegal and their job is strictly doing some research and writing. But now I want that paralegal to also do some of my bookkeeping. Have I updated my job description to indicate that, or I made it clear? And having those frequent check-ins of what's working, what's not working, opens that communication channel. If the only time I communicate with you is when you're doing something wrong, you're not going to want to communicate with me.
1: Yeah.
0: So I need to communicate you when things are going well. I need to give you acknowledgments and add a way that's a good job so that you are motivated to do well. And I am normalizing the open communication. As the owner of a company, the difficult thing is, am I also open to my employees' feedback? I may be an excellent designer. I may be an excellent entrepreneur. I may have the greatest way to make the newest mousetrap. But if I can't lead people in a way where they're going to be successful, it's going to be a continuation of failures and failures, and nobody's going to be able to live up to the standards that I need. So I need to be able to receive feedback. And sometimes the feedback I'm going to receive may not be comfortable. That's okay. Some of the feedback you're going to give your employees may not be comfortable. So we can have empathy with them on how would I want to receive this information? I don't think we certainly don't want to lie. We don't want to cover up the truth. We want to be direct, but we can be direct in a polite way. You turned in your TPS reports on Monday. Really appreciate that, but we do need to have them on Friday. Can you get them to me on Friday in the future? Great, because if you don't, then it's going to be, we're going to run into problems. That's one way. Or I could just say, you're always late, and why are you always late? I can't believe, how many times do I have to tell you you're doing this thing wrong? In the first example, I'm just stating facts, what happened, stating expectations, what I need, and telling them what's going to happen if it doesn't. The second example, I'm blaming the person, I'm putting them in a defensive mode. I'm not trying to turn every conversation into a mini therapy session, but it doesn't take long for me to create a connection with you by listening to you and by setting correct expectation boundaries of what we're looking for.
1: Oh, this definitely makes sense. So are there certain types of clients that naturally come to you, or the industry or the region, doesn't matter?
0: I have clients from a wide range of industries, everything from people hiring their first employee to some that I think my largest client probably has about 5,000 employees nationwide. Now, I don't practice law outside of California, but I can provide them referrals, but I can certainly handle all the California stuff. And it's industries from placement agencies, blue collar plumbers, repossession agents, security guards, medical offices, dental offices, professional offices, pretty wide variety. One of the areas that I really like working with is I work with a lot of families. And people wonder, how do you work with families? I thought you did employment law. A lot of families have to or find themselves in a place where they have to hire a caregiver, whether it's for a parent or a sibling or a babysitter for their child or a nanny. And they neglect to consider the fact that they may, and in fact most situations are, creating an employer-employee relationship. Same kind of situation where I recommend having an employment agreement. If I'm going to hire you to watch my child 3 days a week, I may think, oh, it's just fine. We just have a nice handshake. Oh, I'm going to pay you $20 an hour. Does that work for you? That works for me. And that might be okay. But as time progresses, it is much better if we can have very clear instructions. You know, what are the specific duties? Are you making lunches for my children? Are you going to help clean up the house? Are you going to help me cook dinner? Are you taking them to school? What is the actual level of responsibilities? How frequently you're going to be working? People forget that if I'm hiring you to do work, that's creating an employer relationship. That mm-hmm. means chances are I should be putting through things through payroll. I should have an employer identification number with the EDD and the federal employer identification number and all those wonderful things that come with being an employer. As soon as I forget those things and I start paying maybe not the way I should be or not having the documentation, I'm creating vulnerabilities as an employer, and those vulnerabilities can be very expensive.
1: Absolutely, because the verbal agreement works until it works or until it stops working, right? Then that's when the real
0: issue happens. I like to say that you want things in writing, because if it's not in writing, then it's whatever the other person says, you said. And your perspective of what was said and their perspective varies significantly, particularly when it's verbal communication. I've seen people look at text messages or contracts differently depending on what their perspective was at the time. At least if it's in writing, then we have something to fall back on of, no, I didn't say anything about you getting vacation or paid holidays, whatever the dispute might be about. Having those clear expectations will resolve a lot of, or help resolve, or I shouldn't say resolve, help avoid many of the conflicts later on down the road.
1: Yeah. And also, if you think like an employer, then you can see, okay, do I need insurance?
0: Yeah.
1: Or because if we go on a contract basis that, okay, I'm paying so many dollars an hour and then you just come and work, then there is no insurance.
0: Yeah, a lot of people make the mistake of thinking that somebody's an independent contractor. It has always been difficult for somebody to actually be an independent contractor. I mean, we start with the proposition that if you're paying somebody to do work, they are your employee unless they meet certain tests. And in 2018, there's a California Supreme Court decision that really changed what that analysis was going to be. And in 2020, the California legislature adopted that as the default test for employment. And it's a pretty strict test, makes it very difficult. Now, there are a lot of different exceptions. The important thing to remember is we start with the assumption that somebody is an employee, and the burden is on the employer or the hiring party to prove that this person is not an employee. For insurance, as soon as you have a single employee, you need to have workers' compensation insurance. You have to have a sexual harassment prevention policy. You have to have workplace violence prevention plan and workplace violence prevention training. You have to track the hours worked and pay mm-hmm. them for every hour they worked. You mm-hmm. have to provide meal breaks and rest breaks and all those things that a normal employer does. So it's important to not fall into that trap, that very common trap of just saying, oh, this is an independent contractor and we're going to call it that.
1: Yeah, because we may think and make that assumption, but the law doesn't agree to it. And then if there's a conflict, that's where the problem comes.
0: And the law, most generally, particularly in California, it's very employee favored. Now, it doesn't mean employers, a lot of the employees come to me, I mentioned they come because they think they were treated unfairly. And in most cases, I can agree they may or may not have been treated unfairly, but that doesn't mean that they have violated the law. But because there are so many employment laws in California, and it is so easy for an employer to violate one or more of those laws, it's easy to make an allegation or mm-hmm. even file a lawsuit based on a perceived violation of the law, which really stemmed from an internal conflict, a personality conflict, a communication issue, an unstated expectation or an unfulfilled expectation. And if we can really address those issues, the complying with the labor laws becomes that much easier.
1: So, Robert, what are some of the key things you do that your clients appreciate and they feel, oh, I'm happy that I've hired Robert?
0: At the end of the day, I'm a problem solver. So my clients, whether they're the employees or the employers, have an issue, a problem that they need to get addressed. They call me up. We sit down. We have the conversation. We figure out what has happened, what they would like to have happen. And I help plan how to get them from where they are to where they want to be. Sometimes that means that there's going to be a separation of employment. sometimes not. Sometimes it means addressing a conflict after the issue that we've already, something has already blown up, and how do we resolve that? But many times I get the most thanks when I can listen to what my clients' issues are and help them identify a path forward so that they, and hopefully their employers that they work with or the employees that they work with, can all be successful at the same time.
1: And depending on the situation, the best outcome could be, like, sometimes you go to court and sometimes it's settled outside.
0: I would say going to court is never the best outcome. That is, that happens to be the worst. But oftentimes we're able to resolve things without going to court. Mm-hmm. And the reason the court system is not the best solution in most cases is it is expensive, mm-hmm. both sides. And if you ask somebody, why did you file this lawsuit? It's usually because there was some perceived wrong. And at the end of the day, the court system is not the best place to fix that wrong. You may get money that some 3 to 5 years down the road. And
2: I'm Dan Loney with Your Money Now. Anthropic is being sued over its stated limits on its $200 a month subscription plans. The lawsuit filed by a customer in Washington, D.C. wants the tech giant to reimburse consumers for overselling the premium Max 5X and Max 20X plans with 5 and 20 times the usage caps. Customers say, though, they are actually lower. Wall Street stocks are higher today across the board. Dow Industrial Average is up more than 600 points. The NASDAQ is up more than 700 points. British Prime Minister Keir Starmer announced today that his country will ban social media from offering services to individuals under 16 years of age. The ban could include platforms like Snapchat, TikTok, YouTube, Instagram, Facebook, and X. Dick's Sporting Goods is expanding its partnership with Lids. It has had a Lids headwear shop in 46 stores in California, Colorado, New York, and Texas. Dick's wants to take that to 100 stores later this year. That's Your Money Now.
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4: Breaking news at Town Hall. I'm Bob Agnew in Washington. A big announcement from President Trump today as he arrived in France for the annual Group of Seven summit. In addition to talking about his positions on trade, the war in Ukraine, and the NATO ties with European allies, he also brought news about the new deal with Iran.
5: We got along very well with Iran. It's a different set of leaders. As you know, the first set is gone. The second set is gone. And we found the third set to be very smart, strong, very smart, but we ended up making a deal. I felt badly that we had to go back on the attack for two nights, and I thought a third, but we made it before that happened.
4: And the president held a news conference with President Emmanuel Macron. The two complimented each other on the deal with Iran and also their past diplomatic deals before, and they also look forward to talking to President Vladimir Zelensky later this week about the ongoing war with Russia and Ukraine. The G7 summit this week focusing on a need for reopening the Strait of Hormuz in particular. Here's reporter John Leister.
6: Top of the list of priorities for G7 nations is reopening the Strait of Hormuz so that oil and gas from the Persian Gulf can flow out again to world markets. France and Britain have a proposal to help with that. They are offering warships that could help escort tankers through the strait and also get rid of any mines.
4: That is reporter John Leister. Britain's Prime Minister Keir Starmer announcing a major change involving the way young people access the internet.
7: Today is a big moment for our country. This is a big step, real change for our children and our future. Because today I can announce that the government will ban access to social media for all children under the age of 16.
4: On Wall Street, a booming session so far. Investors happy about the deal with Iran. The Dow right now up by 640 points. More from townhall.com.
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10: I'm Lauren Simonetti, and this is the Fox Business Report.
11: A choppy trading session with stocks mostly higher as investors weigh Iran deal hopes and the historic trading debut of SpaceX. Lower oil prices are easing inflation concerns, with West Texas Intermediate crude hovering at around $85 a barrel. Financial and energy sectors are among the gainers, while healthcare is lagging. The Magnificent Seven big cap tech stocks are mostly lower, led by Amazon and Apple. And SpaceX making its public debut today on Wall Street, opening for trading at $150 following the biggest initial public offering ever. SpaceX is valued at just under $2 trillion, making it the sixth most valuable U.S. company ahead of Meta and Tesla, and its leader Elon Musk becoming the world's first trillionaire with SpaceX's public debut. That's your Fox Business Report. I'm Hillary Barsky, invested in you.
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16: Justin and Luke, I'm calling today about ticker OMAV. OMAV, it's a airport in Mexico. I know you guys are bullish on Mexico, and I was just wondering if you could take a look at this stock, if you think it is worth getting in, and what you feel about just the airport sector, I guess you call it that. Thank you very much. Have a great day.
15: Ticker OMAV, as I pull things up, is actually a name that we looked at in recently. It's a name that we actually get a decent amount of calls on. It is a Mexican airport company, but they trade on both the NASDAQ in dollars and the BMV Mexico. Now, this company is a Mexico City-based airport operator. They manage 13 airports across North America and Central Mexico, including Monterrey, the largest and most important, Mazatlan, Chihuahua, and San Luis Potosí. Not even going to say that one. They also operate cargo hotels and VIP lounges. Now, Mexico is a market that we do like, and this airport has been benefiting from increased growth as well. Passenger traffic was up 4.7% year over year. Domestic traffic up 5.7%. International was pretty much flat. And they saw revenue up 4.1% year over year, but at the same time, they're still seeing cost pressures from contracted services. And so net income in pesos was actually down. Over the past 6 months, this name is kind of ranging a little bit. Year to date, it is down 6.44%. Over the past 52 weeks, it is down 3.36%. But the margins are pretty solid. I mean, EBITDA margin sitting at 73.4. They have really low leverage. They pay a solid dividend. Looks like their dividend is sitting at 4.9% right now. And the tariff-related increases, I mean, they've kind of already hit the bottom line of this business. They're factored in already. One thing that worries me is something that I mentioned at the top, which is international traffic. I mean, net income fell 4.1% on 20% cost inflation. You have peso depreciation. It kind of creates this structural USD return headwind for US investors, because if you're investing in a company that trades in pesos, even if it's on the US exchange, the company itself's revenue is derived from pesos. And so the price is going to adjust in dollar terms based upon the strength or weakness of the currency. And that's been a real headwind here. So, you know, this is probably the purest nearshoring infrastructure play in the Mexican space with great margins. But I think given the likelihood that US dollar strengthens, should there be some sort of resolution to the Iran conflict, means at least in the short to medium term, on top of how the Mexican peso has performed, for a US investor, I don't know if I'd enter this right now. That is OMAB. Thanks for the call. Now, we had a great show yesterday. We looked into the story about Florida's home insurance reform and how it's working and how it could reshape the entire market. We also answered a listener question on SCHD, which is the Schwab U.S. Dividend Equity ETF. It was submitted by a listener on AM 1220 in the Bay Area. If you happen to miss yesterday's show, I encourage you to go check it out. And remember, the best way to never miss an episode of Invest Talk is to subscribe wherever you get your podcasts. Now on to today, where our main story is about the wealth effect paradox and why rich consumers are spending big while markets wobble. Even as geopolitical tensions roll financial markets, wealthy consumers are defying the gloom. Private jet demand is surging at events like Monaco and Cannes, and Broadway just recorded a record $1.9 billion season. This divergence between financial anxiety and high-end consumer spending raises important questions about where the real economy stands. Also, we'll touch on how the Iran war is tightening an already tight metals market. Story about European defense stocks, a theme we've been looking at, and how the rally is starting to go into reverse. And should we have time at the end of the show, we will touch on gold and how its record rally is kind of faltering. We also have some voice bank calls ready to play, including one on IRA rollovers and another on Powell Industries, ticker POWL. As well as some questions that came in from the comment section of the Invest Talk YouTube channel, and hopefully we hear from some of you live throughout the show. Now we're headed into a break. When we come back, we will talk about today's market activity. Don't forget, if you're listening via our live stream or in the Bay Area on AM 1220, feel free to pick up that phone and dial 888-99-CHART.
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15: 888-99-CHART is the number if you want to get through live sometime before the weekend. But you know what? The great thing about that number is that it doesn't have to be during the show. You can leave your voicemail anytime, and I encourage you to do so because we tackle those questions all the time live on air. That being said, let's talk a little bit about the market today. U.S. stocks finished higher on Friday in an up and down session as the market navigated headline volatility around the latest U.S.-Iran developments. Now, the Dow gained 0.7%. The S&P added 0.5%. The NASDAQ looks like it was up 0.3%. And the Russell 2000 up about 80 basis points. Stocks did end off of their best levels. Breadth was actually positive. And we did see some stabilization in semis after the most recent sell-off. Now, the Iran deal on its surface appears to be getting a bit closer. Iran's foreign minister said a memorandum of understanding, or an MOU, if you see that abbreviation in the news, is closer than ever, stipulating a ceasefire on all fronts, though he also warned the Strait of Hormuz will not return to its pre-war state. White House officials said they're 80 to 85% confident that the U.S. will sign an agreement that would reopen Hormuz, with the U.S. taking control of Iran's nuclear material and economic benefits accruing to Iran as they comply. No clarity on timing, and Iran media pushed back on reports of a deal ahead of next week's G7 summit in Geneva. On this news, crude oil fell 3.2% to its lowest close since mid-April, meaning the market's getting a little bit of a build in optimism. But the big story, SpaceX's IPO. Shares opened at $150 and were trading up roughly 25% from the IPO price. SpaceX has leased full capacity of its Memphis data center to Anthropic. And the broader IPO and equity issuance pipeline, well, it's getting attention as a growing overhang, with this week's equity raise announcements from Supermicro, Oracle, and potential Meta offering adding to the supply discussion, while analysts flag semis and memory being sold as funding sources for SpaceX contributing to their recent weakness. On the data front, Michigan consumer sentiment improved to 48.9, bouncing from May's record low, coming in just a bit ahead of expectations. Year-ahead inflation expectations actually fell 0.3 to 4.6%, and the 5- to 10-year, well, that dropped 0.5 point to 3.4, but still above pre-war levels. Nonetheless, a meaningful step in the right direction. Diving into sectors, energy, banks, insurers, exchanges, credit cards, it looks like asset managers, rails, some of the best performers on the day, while software, medtech, defense, and autos lagged. Treasury's a bit weaker, yields up 3 to 4 basis points, though rates finish the week lower. The market is still pricing in 17 basis points of hikes through year end, actually, with that number fluctuating pretty much day to day based upon what is happening in Iran. Now, next week, we'll center around two big events. First, the G7 meeting in Geneva earlier in the week, where Trump and world leaders will convene. And secondly, Kevin Warsh's first FOMC meeting as Fed chair, and that will happen on Wednesday. The market obviously broadly expecting rates to stay unchanged, but inflation and potential future tightening will dominate the discussion as we start to see what messages are crafted by the new Fed. I want to briefly mention the newest KPP premium newsletter, which will be distributed tomorrow. In the KPP Insights section, we talked a little bit about what is going on with inflation, diving deeper than what the headline numbers suggest, because there's a lot that's going on. And you have an administration that says, well, when the war calms down, things are going back to normal. Is that true? What does that mean for your portfolios? Stock ideas section, we mentioned a water infrastructure distributor and an energy royalty company. And in the portfolio management section, we gave you important tips on how to manage your portfolios. If you're interested in learning more, visit us at investtalk.com and subscribe. The newsletter will come to your inbox on Saturday mornings. All right, let's answer our first question from the YouTube comment section. And it's on ticker CSX. It says, what do you think of CSX? I looked into some transportation companies, and this seems pretty good compared to other names within the sector. What are your thoughts? Well, CSX Corporation is a Class I railroad. They operate 19,500 miles across 23 Eastern U.S. states plus Canada. And what they do is they move merchandise. They move chemicals. They move automotive. They move agriculture. They have intermodal containers. They got coal. They are probably the most dominant rail franchise on the Eastern Seaboard and the Midwest Industrial Corridor. They are a roughly, let's see, what's their market cap today? As my computer likes to lag on a Friday, it looks like it's already headed for the weekend, though I still got to do some stuff. In terms of size, I mean, it's trading at $47.57 per share right now. Looks like it's about $86 billion where it stands. And from a earnings perspective, didn't look great. Revenue missed in April. Net income, though, was up 24.9% year over year, and earnings per share beat. Total expenses fell year over year about 6%. I think that's what's really driving post-earnings is costs coming down. I mean, year to date, it's up 31.23%. For the past 52 weeks, it's up 46.87%. And for guidance, full-year revenue growth raised to mid-single digits from low single digits. So obviously, this margin expansion, which was guided towards the high end of 2 to 3% range and free cash flow growth, it's 60% year over year. Whoo! That is going to make investors hit that green buy button. I mean, it's impressive. They got 26.5% EPS growth on only 2% revenue growth. And they have pretty low operating leverage compared to a lot of the business here. I mean, there's a reason why I called it best in class at the top. Then you'd layer on $5 billion in buybacks and a capacity expansion that structurally lowers cost per unit, and it's playing out in real time. Is it trading at a high multiple? It's the highest it's ever been. So it's been on a tear. It's a bit expensive. I'd keep it on my watch list for now. If this thing starts to pare back towards the low 30s, I think that's where I would want to enter. That is CSX Corporation. Thanks for the call. All right, folks, we are headed into yet another break. It's our first long one. But you know what? We still got plenty more show to go. So if you want to pick up that phone and dial 888-99-CHART, you know what? I'll answer your question live. This is InvestTalk.
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2: I'm Dan Loney with Your Money Now. Wall Street stocks are sharply higher after word of a peace settlement between the U.S. and Iran. The Dow Industrial Average is up more than 600 points. The NASDAQ is up more than 700 points. And oil prices are lower. West Texas crude down 5% at $80 a barrel. Fox Corporation is buying media platform Roku. The $22 billion deal will see Fox pay $160 per share to add another roughly 100 million households for its streaming content. But Roku will continue to operate as a separate entity. Fox Corp shares are down 16% on the news. Electronic Arts has started its own advertising division, which will lead different brands to connect directly with fans through the games themselves. The new EA Advertising, as it'll be known, will provide everything from stadium signage to custom in-game content. It already has partnered with companies like Visa and Lowe's on in-game content in the past. And that's Your Money Now.
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15: So here's a number that captures where the American economy actually stands right now. Macy's just reported its first quarter sales growth in nearly 4 years. Bloomingdale's comparable sales jumped 10.2%. Bluemercury was up 6.4%. The company raised its annual forecast. Shares surged 20%, and CEO Tony Spring attributed the turnaround to one thing: affluent shoppers. Customers with incomes above $100,000 now represent more than half of Macy's transactions. And at the same time, consumer sentiment is at an all-time low. Real wages just turned negative. Gas is above $4.50. Lower-income households are cutting spending on everything, from fast food to fertilizer. The economy is being held up by the top 20% of earners, who account for nearly 60% of all consumer spending in the United States. That is the wealth effect paradox, and understanding it is essential for knowing which investments will work in this environment and which will not. The wealth effect is a behavioral phenomenon where people spend more when they feel wealthier. Even if their income hasn't changed, they do it. When your stock portfolio is up, when your home equity has grown, when your 401k balance hits a new high, you feel richer and you act on that feeling by spending more freely. The S&P hit all new highs in May. Despite the war, despite inflation, despite every scary headline, portfolio values for equity holding households, they're near records, and it's flowing directly into spending. Broadway just posted a record $1.9 billion season. Private jet demand is surging at Monaco and Cannes. Ralph Lauren beat quarterly sales estimates. Capri Holdings, the parent of Michael Kors and Versace, provided an upbeat annual profit target. Delta adding a record number of premium seats because premium cabin demand is up almost 10%, while basic economy is down 7%. Luxury grocers like Erewhon, they are booming. The Saks Global Luxury Pulse found that while only 32% of luxury shoppers are optimistic about the economy overall, 59% are upbeat about their personal situation, and that rises to 78% among shoppers earning over $200,000. Now, this bifurcation between wealthy and middle-class spending, it's not a sign of economic health. It is actually the opposite. It means the economy is fragile. Because when the economy depends on the top quintile for most of its consumer demand, any disruption to the sources of their wealth becomes a systemic risk. A stock market correction of 20% doesn't just reduce portfolio values, it triggers a pullback in the discretionary spending that's been carrying GDP growth. The $1 trillion wiped from the Mag 7 since SpaceX filed for IPO is exactly the kind of wealth destruction that could dent high-end consumption if it continues. Now, looking at credit card data from the Boston Fed, it shows that the wealthiest households have driven real aggregate spending since 2022. High-income earners were the only cohort to see real wage growth in the last year at 4.2%. Low and middle income, flat. Credit card debt among the wealthiest remains below pre-pandemic levels, and that gives them more room to spend. Meanwhile, middle-income consumers, their confidence fell off a cliff, according to Morning Consult. Dollar General, Walmart, McDonald's, they've all flagged trade-down behavior from their middle-income customers. This K-shaped economy is not a narrative. It is showing up at every earnings call and every data set that you look at. The sectors that are best positioned to capture this trend, luxury retail, obvious, premium brands, experiential, leisure, travel, hospitality, dining, entertainment, financial services, wealth management, Macy's pivot towards Bloomingdale's and Bluemercury, it's a case study. The company is literally closing its weaker mass market stores and reinvesting in its higher end locations because that's where affluent shoppers are spending. Airlines adding first class and business class while cutting basic economy. Hotels renovating their luxury tiers. Family offices and ultra high net worth investors have been diversifying into alts, and that reflects both investment returns and lifestyle preferences. sports team ownerships, art, collectible cars, private aviation. These assets often behave differently from traditional stocks and bonds, and they provide portfolio diversification, but they also deliver enjoyment, social capital. The growth of sports franchise valuations, NFL teams now average $5 billion. That reflects this convergence of investment thesis and lifestyle asset. Now, I can't afford an NFL team, unfortunately. But it doesn't mean that I can't understand what is happening here and benefit in other ways. Because it creates, in a way, a little bit of a dilemma here. The stocks that benefit from this affluent spending, luxury brands, premium leisure, wealth management, are performing well now, but they depend on portfolio value staying elevated. The market corrects. These are the first to crack because the wealth effect reverses. People feel poorer. That means they pull back sharply on discretionary spending. The defensive play is to pair luxury and experiential exposure with genuine consumer staples. The companies that benefit when everyone, including the wealthy, trades down. Costco, Walmart, private label grocery producers, they do well in exactly this environment where luxury falters. The economy seems to, in many ways, be standing on one leg. Affluent consumer spending powered by portfolio wealth. That leg, it's strong. It's strong now, but it doesn't change the fact that it's just one leg. And the market volatility, rising rates, geopolitical uncertainty we've been covering all year, these are all forces that could knock that leg out. Understand this and understand how to protect yourself. On the next Invest Talk, we will look into this story. Silver is now a monetary metal. Silver didn't hit 121 because people suddenly wanted more silverware. It exploded because the market is starting to recognize silver for what it is. All that on Monday, but we still got plenty of show to go. My name is Luke Guerrero, and I'm ready to take your calls anytime. 888-99-CHART.
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4: With SRN News, I'm Bob Agnew in Washington. President Trump is now in the French Alps today, meeting with fellow world leaders at Group of Seven Summit. That's after announcing an agreement he says will bring an end to the U.S. war with Iran. The Republican U.S. president due to arrive in Les Bains today, and he did so safely with the wind at his back for the talks with the G7 leaders. The topics there will go well beyond the Iran war, however, talking perhaps a lot about the Russia-Ukraine war, as well as a number of other critical issues of cooperation between the world's top economies. The Department of Justice has identified 15,500 pedophiles, rapists, smugglers, and traffickers that former President Joe Biden and the Democrats let walk into the country through the southern border, and eventually, they say, they abused thousands of innocent children. On Wall Street right now, the Dow Jones Industrial Average up 604 points, the NASDAQ up 759. This is SRN News.
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15: 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Well, they design and they build switchgear, power control room substations, motor control centers, and duct systems for oil and gas, for LNG, and for electrical utilities. And it's been on an absolute tear over the past year, up 357.38%. It has climbed all the way to $10.5 billion in market cap. So what has been driving this? Well, a lot of this has to do with crazy demand growth. Now, the most recent quarter, it wasn't great. They saw revenue only up 6% year over year. They missed on revenue. They missed on earnings. They missed on gross margins. They're down about 30 basis points year over year. But look back the past 5 years, revenue's grown by 16% on an annualized basis. They're also an interesting company because they don't provide any formal EPS or revenue guidance, but they do talk about their backlog and order momentum. And they had $490 million in new orders in Q2. That's up 97% year over year. Their backlog's at $1.8 billion. So they've essentially extended revenue visibility well into 2028. And so they actually fell on earnings day because of those misses. They've kind of reached a resistance level around 309. They've kind of been just trading sideways since the middle of May. Now, they look pretty expensive, trading at 46 times price to forward-looking earnings. It's below their average of 76. Their price to book value is 14, price to cash flow 52. But man, that backlog is juicy. It's a tough one because it's very expensive. It is trading well above analyst consensus targets. But it is one of the most explosive small and mid-cap industrial stories probably of the past year. They had a great $400 million data center win. But you're starting to see some insider selling and frankly, traditional valuation models are screaming, hey, sell this guy. So I think at bare minimum, you got to trim out of this thing. I mean, momentum was halted in its tracks, right? This technical setup was halted in its tracks here. I think it's a great time to take profit. It's Powell Industries, ticker POWL. On Fridays, we generally make time to fit in a quick rundown of key benchmark numbers. So let me hit you with that list right now. 2-year yield was at 4.079. Last week it was 4.164. And 232 weeks back it was 0.64. 10-year, 4.479. 1 week back it was 4.544. And 229 weeks back it was 1.762. Gold was 42.25 today. That is 97 cents less than last week. 45 weeks ago it was 33.48. And 224 weeks back it was 18.06. Silver, 68.15 per ounce, same as last week. 122 weeks back, it was 22.80. And looking back 222 weeks, it was 20.

0: was 5.87. For comparison, in New Mexico, gas is $3.95 per gallon today. That is $1.83 less than gas in California. All right. The Financial Times published a pretty deep analysis this week. And what they looked at was what executives and analysts are calling a super squeeze in industrial metals. And the implication extends well beyond the commodity markets because these metals are used in industry, infrastructure, manufacturing, more recently, the AI build out. Copper is trading near an all-time high. Aluminum, which we did a video on our YouTube channel, is at its highest level in 4 years. Both are being driven by the collision of two powerful forces, surging demand from data centers, EV production and renewable energy infrastructure. And then on the other hand, you got supply constraints made dramatically worse by the Iran war and the Hormuz closure. Little known bank called Goldman Sachs initially forecast a 60,000 ton copper deficit this year outside the US market. That number has been revised to 640,000 tons, more than 10 times larger, partly because of mine disruptions at Grasberg in Indonesia and Kamoa Kakula in the DR Congo, and partly because the war has driven up the cost of sulfuric acid, a critical input for copper, as well as nickel processing. Sulfur, a byproduct of oil refining, that is, has more than doubled in price since the conflict began. Wood Mackenzie estimates this could remove 125,000 tons of copper production in the Congo alone. Morgan Stanley flagged another 200,000 tons at risk in Chile from sulfur disruption, plus China's ban on sulfuric acid exports. In aluminum, the war has had a direct impact. The Middle East accounts for nearly 10% of global refined production. Major smelters in Corning Alba and EGA, they curtailed output after Iranian strikes damaged infrastructure, and Hormuz closed off raw material imports. What makes the difference from a typical commodity price spike is that the supply constraints preceded the war. Mining executives have been warning for years that investor pressure for capital discipline, the same discipline we praised in the oil sector, has led to chronic underinvestment in new mines. Since the early 2000s, companies have been returning cash to shareholders rather than building new supply. Now demand from AI and the energy transition and electrification all surging at the same time, and the supply side can't catch up because new mines take 5, 7, 15 years from discovery to production. HSBC's chief economist for commodities has been calling this a super squeeze. Super squeeze. That's a good name. Super squeeze. It's 2022. And distinguishes it from traditional super cycles. Here's what he said. This is very different because it is driven by supply disruptions, not strong demand. It's a positive story for copper, nickel, aluminum over the medium term, but also acts as a huge negative supply shock to the global economy. The demand side shows little to no signs of cracking. A cable manufacturer supplying offshore wind farms and oil rigs said he hasn't seen demand destruction even at these prices. People are not going to stop buying cables for renewable energy anytime soon. And costs? Who pays them? You guessed it. You and me. Being passed through to end users. We have no choice. Goldman raised its copper price forecast 10% by year end. $13,735 per ton. For investors, the mining and metal sector offers exposure to both the AI infrastructure build-out and the energy transition, two of the strongest structural themes in the market, while also serving as a natural hedge against inflation and supply disruption dynamics that are dominating the macro environment. Let's keep things moving and roll in another listener question from 888-99-CHART.
1: Hey, Luke, Justin. Great show. I'm calling in from Southern California with a question about my rollover IRA. I'm retired and I'm 60 plus, and I would like to start pulling money out slowly over the next few years instead of all at once to avoid a big tax bill. My taxes will definitely be higher down the line. Am I a candidate for a backdoor Roth? Any help on this would be great. Thank you.
0: Now, a backdoor Roth is specific.

0: specifically for high income earners who cannot contribute directly to a Roth IRA. It involves making a non-deductible traditional IRA contribution and then converting it. That's not really what you need. What you're asking is there a Roth conversion strategy, i.e. systematically converting portions of your traditional rollover IRA to a Roth IRA over multiple years? These are called Roth conversion ladders. Now, here's why you might be a good candidate, right? You are 60 plus and retired, which means you're not taking Social Security. You're not taking RMDs, which start at 73. And so there's this gap between when you stop working and when you're forced to recognize more income. And so if your current tax bracket is lower now than it will be later, which you said it was, or rather it will be, then it makes sense to pay the tax on the conversion at today's lower rate than on your all future growth and withdrawals down the road. What you probably don't want to do is convert your entire IRA in 1 year. That would push you into the highest tax bracket possible. This defeats the whole purpose of this. So you want to convert strategically each year, filling up to the 12, 22, or 24 bracket, but not going higher. This minimizes your total lifetime tax bill. It's called bracket filling or bracket topping. It's probably one of the most powerful tax planning strategies that really exists there. And this is a powerful tool, not just for you, but for anybody. This is something we help our clients with all the time. We have various tools that can say, okay, this is how much room you have. This is how much benefit you can get out of it. But the key is, you need to work with a CPA or tax advisor. You need to map out this projected income year by year through age 73 when you have to start taking those RMDs and you'll obviously be on Social Security. Because you don't want to mess this up. You don't want to push yourself into a higher tax bracket and pay more taxes than you need to. A common misconception is you actually don't need earned income to do Roth conversions. There's no income limit on conversions. Anyone can convert regardless of how much they make. There's a five-year rule on converted amounts, so you can't withdraw the converted principal penalty-free until 5 years after each conversion, but you're over 59 and a half, so it's largely a non-issue. Bottom line, in your situation, a Roth conversion may make sense, but given the tax complexity, it is critical you work with a tax professional. Thanks for the call. Let's go to Dave in California. Looks like you got a question on ET. Do you own it? Or are you looking to buy it?
1: I'm looking to buy it, or either that one or EPD. Either one. I think the pipeline companies might be good for inflationary times the next few years. And I don't know if this is a good time to get in or not.
0: Yeah, let's take a look at ET. And ET is Energy Transfers LP. It is a Dallas-based midstream pipeline MLP. It is one of the largest energy infrastructure companies in North America, so they own and operate over 130,000 miles of pipelines plus storage and terminals and processing facilities. They're up about 15.65% year over year. They have a very strong track record of performance. They also have a very strong track record of revenue growth. I mean, they had record volumes in every single segment in their most recent earnings. They had $750 million in EBITDA guidance, a $750 million EBITDA guidance raise. That was a mouthful. A 7.1% distribution yield that's growing at 3% annually. You know, they have a pretty much consensus buy ratings across the board. If you believe consensus targets, which I don't always, but it's always a, you know, a nice thing to look at, that gives it about 20 to 25% upside from here. But I mean, it wasn't all good. EPS missed by 8%. They've had higher costs, and kind of cost discipline for the past 4 years has been a bit of a big concern. They also have a co-CEO retirement that's going to create a bit of a leadership uncertainty. I think the biggest flag here that I got to mention is this is an MLP, which means distributions are not dividends. 80 to 90%. Typically classified as return of capital, so you don't get an immediate tax. And then you receive a K-1 at tax time. IRAs and tax-deferred accounts, they may trigger UBTI. And so if you don't want to deal with this tax complexity, which for most people, it doesn't make sense, frankly, I think you wouldn't want to go with this one. There are some ETFs I've seen around that kind of take those MLPs and restructure them in a way that is more tax-friendly. So if you really want to get in on one of these pipeline MLPs, I think you might want to do your research on that. Save yourself a big tax headache. Thanks for the call. Enjoy your weekend, Dave.
1: Thank you.
0: All right, folks, we have a little bit of time left when we come back from this break. Now, one more great story to bring you, but I want to mention... just a couple weeks away, head over to investtalk.com. It's called Beyond the Yield. We're going to be talking all about your income needs and how to fill them in your portfolios. And the next thing I want to mention, just to give you a quick heads up, next Friday is a market holiday, so we will be having a best of show next week. This is Invest Talk. I'm Lou Guerrero. We have one goal here, and it's to help you achieve your financial freedom. 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
5: I'm Dan Loney with Your Money Now. Wall Street stocks are higher on the news of a peace deal between the U.S. and Iran. The Dow Industrial Average is up more than 550 points. The NASDAQ is up more than 750. Meanwhile, oil prices are heading lower after the announcement of that peace deal. West Texas crude is down 5% at $80 a barrel. Meanwhile, gasoline prices are also lower today for the same reason. A gallon of regular unleaded on average is $3.99, according to gas price tracking website GasBuddy. It is the first time that the national average has been below $4 a gallon since mid-April. Confidence by home builders in the U.S. slipped in June. The report from the National Association of Home Builders showed the decline was tied to rising mortgage rates, higher material costs, and a sharp decline in sentiment across the southern states. And that is Your Money Now.
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0: The Stocks Europe Targeted Defense Index has fallen more than 15% from its peak in January, with much of the decline coming since the Iran war started. BAE Systems, Rolls-Royce, Thales Leonardo, Rheinmetall, they've all lost significant value. And this is a sharp reversal for one of the biggest trades in European equity markets. The defense index rose more than 40% every year since 2022 and nearly doubled in 2025, following Germany's massive military investment plans and NATO's agreement to raise spending to 5% of GDP. Now, the reversal reflects three converging concerns. First, governments are struggling to fund their defense commitments. Soaring borrowing costs from the Iran war have made the fiscal math harder. At the same time, governments, they face pressure to subsidize energy costs for consumers and businesses. In energy importing Europe, the budget is being pulled in multiple directions at once. As Citi's European defense analyst put it, the last year was all about how great is this spending. This year is all about how are we going to pay for it. Second, the spending promises aren't translating into revenue fast enough. Rheinmetall, Airbus, Thales, they all disappointed on Q1 revenue. Morgan Stanley downgraded the European defense sector to neutral this week, citing lack of material catalysts and noting the sector is lagging peers on earnings revisions. Converting orders into profits is a slower process than investors anticipated. And next to the AI sector's ballooning earnings, defense growth looks pedestrian. Third, the nature of warfare is shifting, and European defense companies are on the wrong side of the shift. The Iran conflict has highlighted the importance of drones, of missiles, of autonomous systems, over traditional tanks, over armored vehicles. European defense is increasingly seen as old school, old economy. Stocks investors want what they want now. They have more of a tech tilt. Parrot, a French drone maker, is up 36% this year. Swedish military IT company MilDef, that's risen nearly 2/3. But the big European primes, the Rheinmetalls, the BAEs, they're losing ground. Germany scrapping its participation in the 100 billion euro future combat air system program with France, that was another blow. The UK defense secretary resigned over insufficient spending commitments. The Czech Republic said it would probably miss NATO's 2% benchmark, let alone 5. Institutional investors have unwound their overweight positions. If you look at data from State Street, what you see is that the defense sector has quietly become one of the worst performers this year. Is it maybe the end of the European defense trade? Now, if you're an investor who rode these stocks from 2022 through to 2025, I think this is a wake-up call. This might be a blaring, glaring, unnoticeable signal that it is time to reassess. And it's not because the structural case for higher defense spending is gone. It hasn't disappeared. If anything, current conflict, the Iran war, makes it stronger. But the market is telling you that spending commitments and actual earnings growth, guess what? Not the same thing. And at current valuations, after a 40% plus annual run, this is where the upside starts to require proof. This money is rotating. It is rotating towards defense tech, towards drones, towards AI-powered systems, towards cybersecurity, towards autonomous platforms, and far, far away from legacy manufacturers. So, I'm not saying get out of the defense theme, but if you're staying in the defense theme, follow the shift towards innovation and away from tradition. Well, folks, that does it for another episode, another week of Invest Talk. When we come back, we're going to be halfway through the month of June and almost on to the second half of the year. My name is Luke Guerrero, and Justin Klein and I thank you for listening and encourage you to tell your friends and family members about our free podcast downloads. As always, you can get them at iTunes and Spotify. And while you're over there, we'd really appreciate it if you left us a rate and review. I want to mention it one more time before the weekend. Our newest wealth webinar is set for Tuesday, June 30th from 12 to 1 Pacific. 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
17: News this hour at Town Hall. I'm Bob Agnew in Washington. President Trump arriving today at the G7 summit in the French Alps, talking about the new deal with Iran that he and his French counterpart have had some history before making similar deals.
18: Emmanuel has been a special friend of mine. We've had a fantastic relationship. We've worked on many deals together. I'm very happy to signed. The deal's all signed.
17: And the president, along with his French counterpart, Emmanuel Macron, both say that they look forward to holding talks later this week with the president of Ukraine to talk about the ongoing war with Russia. Big news in the UK, first of its kind ban on young people using social media. Anybody under the age of 16, Prime Minister Keir Starmer said it may be hard to enforce, but it's worth the effort.
19: It won't be easy. I mean, some technology companies want us to think that social media is unchangeable, part of an almost natural order. But we have to resist that kind of learned helplessness. We have agency. We can change it, and we will.
17: And the ban aligns with global efforts to enhance online safety for children. YouTube and Meta, the parent company of Facebook and Instagram, warning that a blanket social media restriction could push kids into unregulated online spaces. The Department of Justice identifying some 15,000 pedophiles allowed into the country under President Biden.
20: The Department of Homeland Security says many of these children report stunning sexual abuse along their journeys from foreign countries. In a stunning news conference, the head of the Department of Homeland Security, Mark Wayne Mullen, telling reporters that some of these kids report being raped 600 to 700 times. Mullen says this child trafficking nightmare, the direct result of the Biden-Harris administration, allowing the northern and southern border to be wide open for 4 years. The former Homeland Chief Alejandro Mayorkas repeatedly told reporters on camera, the border is closed.
17: That's Laura Winters. More at townhall.com.
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17: A European fashion brand now facing some backlash after controversial comments by its founder. Here's correspondent Ken Lorman.
1: Danish clothing executive Tobias Sloth is under fire for posting Islam as the one thing he would remove from Earth in a LinkedIn survey. The remark sparked accusations of racism and widespread outrage, putting his brand Norse Projects at risk of boycotts. Sloth has since apologized and deleted the comment, but criticism continues, highlighting how negative statements about Islam can quickly escalate into a global reputational crisis. Ken Lorman reporting.
17: Stock markets rallying worldwide and oil prices easing a bit after the U.S. and Iran reached a tentative deal to get the global flow of crude oil going again. That deal should be signed by the end of the week in Geneva. That's according to the mediators in Pakistan. You'll find breaking news and analysis at Town Hall.
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28: I'm Elizabeth McDonald, and this is the Fox Business Report.
29: The major averages are rallying in afternoon trading, and oil prices are falling on U.S.-Iran deal hopes. Tumbling oil prices are easing inflation worries, with West Texas Intermediate crude at around $80 a barrel. The Dow has hit a record intraday high and is approaching the 52,000 level milestone. The tech-heavy Nasdaq is having its best day since late March, led by chip AI names. The Magnificent Seven big-cap tech stocks are higher across the board, led by Meta and Nvidia. Airline stocks are rallying today as oil prices tumble, with United stock jumping 5% and on track for a record close. And shares of SpaceX are up over 8%. Last week, the company pulled off the largest initial public offering ever. Its shares rose 19% during its trading debut, giving it a market valuation of over $2 trillion. That's your Fox Business Report. I'm Hillary Barsky, invested in you.
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34: Hello and welcome to the Monday, June 15th edition of the Best Stocks Now show. I am Barry Kite, planner and analyst here at Gunderson Capital Management, sitting in for Bill today. And we've got a lot of news going on out there today. We've got markets, a lot of green on the screen, except for oil. We've got the Dow up 1.14%. I need to look and see if that's hitting, getting close to an all-time high, I believe. The S&P 500 up 117 points. That's 1.58%. Very strong out the gates this morning, and we have the NASDAQ up 2.48%, 642 points, getting a big boost from the supposed Iran-U.S. deal. We'll talk about that more here in a little bit. And we've got crude oil down almost 6%, down to about $80 a barrel. That's a good sign. Gold getting a boost from a weaker dollar after the deal, up 3.48% to about $4,368 an ounce. And Bitcoin getting a little bit of shot in the arm as well, up to $66,324. That's about 1% today. So again, hello and welcome to the Monday, June 15th edition of the Best Stocks Now show. I am your host, Barry Kite, planner and analyst here at Gunderson Capital, playing relief captain for Bill today. And what a weekend! Not much downtime. We had a little bit of everything this weekend. Had the World Cup officially began. We got host sites all over North America, across Mexico, Canada, and many cities here in the U.S. USA started out hot out of the gate with, I believe, a 4-1 win on Friday evening. So that'll get a little fervor, I guess, started for the USA chance in the World Cup. I kept the kids up that evening and enjoyed it with the boys. They're into that, so we had a good time there. Of course, we also had two champions, I think, crowned over the weekend. The New York Knicks won the NBA championship, I guess, in five games with yet another double-digit comeback, I believe. And we had something closer to home here. The Carolina Hurricanes won the Stanley Cup last night. I think that's their second time doing that, taking down Las Vegas. So I guess and then of course last night we had the UFC fights on the lawn. There at the White House, that was a spectacle to say the least. So it was a pretty wild weekend. Of course, we had plenty of Iran news as well. So some geopolitical news out there. Sounds like we may as well have a deal apparently to be signed on Friday, and the market certainly getting a boost from that this morning. Like I said, we've got the Nasdaq surging up 2.34% at the moment. Of course, all this news comes on the heels of the SpaceX IPO on Friday, beginning Friday morning, and what a spectacle that was! It was almost like watching liftoff, just waiting for the stock to begin trading. It was supposed to start, I believe, at 10 a.m. about the time the show started. Starts on Friday, and I don't think the first trade ended up going off a little bit before noon, but it was certainly a wild ride. And of course, once it was all the dust settled, or the smoke settled, whatever we want to say, from taking off like a rocket, of course, Elon Musk is now the world's first trillionaire. So congratulations to him. That's quite a feat there. Bill and I tend to refer to him as the P.T. Barnum of our era. So he's pulled another rabbit out of the hat, if you will. Wealthier now than the next four richest individuals combined. And of course, one of those individuals is Jeff Bezos. So I guess investing in rockets isn't the worst thing in the world. Who knew? Who knew adult fireworks were going to be such a nice payoff? So, of course, we finished Friday on an up note. Like I said, the SpaceX furor kind of drove markets on Friday. The Dow was up 0.7%. S&P 500 was up 0.5%, and the Nasdaq was up 0.3% on Friday. And pretty much every sector participated. 10 out of 11 sectors were higher. I believe healthcare might have been the one that wasn't positive on Friday. But also, other names. We got it's kind of a wild week in the markets last week, particularly in the AI names. We came off the sell-off of not this past Friday, but the Friday before. Monday was a decent day. Felt good getting a bounce back after previous Friday's kick in the pants. And then of course you had another down day, I believe, on Tuesday, and so it was a good bit of volatility. At least things finished up on a positive note on Friday. But you had names like ARM coming back on Friday, up over 11%.
0: even a couple of the software names that have been getting hit. I think Adobe was up maybe 6% on Friday. So you had some I think shares of Adobe actually were down 6.5%. So those were some of the biggest movers. ARM up 11, Adobe down 6.5. Software continues to get hit on the AI front. But equity markets are around the globe are higher this morning, as you can imagine, with the Iran news of a peace deal apparently imminent, with the U.S. benefiting, in the world economy benefiting and significantly impacting global asset prices. We've seen, across the board, we've seen oil, down 5% a barrel. Brent crude was also down pretty significantly around that same number. We had Asian markets up significantly. You had the South Korea's benchmark, the KOSPI, was up 5% this morning when I woke up. We had Japan's market up 4.92%. The Nikkei actually hitting, a historic record high. Cleared the 69,000 mark. So Japan getting a boost. As you can imagine, these economies that have been hit by higher commodity prices, particularly energy, oil prices. Japan, as we've mentioned, still a very, very big importer of their energy. South Korea, big chip-making country. They want to make sure we don't have any helium shortages and other inputs that are used in chip-making. So they're getting they've gotten a boost today. I think China was up maybe a little over 1%. Not a huge boost there. They've probably been figuring out other ways to get oil. They've been using some of their inventories, so haven't been quite as price dependent as some of the other Asian nations have been. As you can imagine, Europe also doing well today. I think I saw the German DAX up about 1.2% and reached its highest level since early June. France was up, a little over 1%. Of course, they've been fighting through, they've really had the most price pressures, particularly on the energy front, as we've seen, just euro inflation go to about the 4% level. They also increased interest rates, 0.25% last week, and saw an inflation number in Bulgaria that was 6.9% in May. So that's pretty significant there. So you've gotten really getting a boost across the globe in terms of benefits from a potential deal between Iran and the U.S. We'll talk a little bit more about that deal in the next segment. But it looks like apparently, if all goes according to plan, will be signed on Friday in Switzerland. Not sure if the president will be attending. He is in Europe for the G7 meeting. I believe that goes through Wednesday. So where it is, he may stick around and actually attend the signing on Friday, or potentially send another dignitary, whether it's J.D. Vance or Marco Rubio as the Secretary of State. So we'll see where that goes, and we'll get into a little bit more on the Iran deal and where it could benefits and where it could potentially fall apart as we get into today's Best Docs Now show. We'll be right back.
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1: I'm Dan Loney with Your Money Now. President Trump wants France to scrap its digital services tax that it has on U.S. tech companies or potentially face a 100% tariff on its wine industry. This news comes ahead of the G7 summit in France later this week. The tax is a 3% levy on gross revenues of companies like Amazon, Meta, and more, and the profits they generate in France. Wall Street is showing some strong gains due to a peace deal between the U.S. and Iran. Dow Industrial Average is up more than 550 points. The NASDAQ is up around 750. An organic baby formula is being voluntarily recalled after three infants who were fed the product were hospitalized with infant botulism. The Food and Drug Administration said the CDC confirmed that all three babies had consumed Nara Organics powdered infant formula, which is sold at Target stores throughout the U.S. And that is Your Money Now.
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0: Welcome back here to the second quarter of the Best Docs Now show. I am your host, Barry Kite, planner and analyst here at Gunderson Capital Management, sitting in for Bill today. Looks like, of course, good news is we've got plenty of green on the screen, as we said. We've got, obviously, a potential Iran deal out there. That's driving the markets higher. We've got the NASDAQ just cranking up 2.3% at the moment, up to 26,483. With the S&P up just at, right, call it 1.5%, up about 110 points at the moment. And we've got the Dow up 1.1%. That's 566 points. I'm looking here to see. That appears to be here, basically, we hit all-time high today. 51,857 was where we hit. We're right now just below that now at 51,770. So, new all-time, at least a new intraday high for the Dow today. I thought that number was getting up there. So, good to see. Always interesting. I think we hit 45 of those on the S&P 500 in 2024. So always good to see the markets hit those different milestones along the way. And of course, we've got crude oil down under 80 bucks a barrel now, $79.93. Gold getting a boost from the deal as well. That's an interesting one, and we'll talk about that a little bit later. Gold just always tends to do exact opposite of what you think it should do, and there's a good reason for doing what it's doing at the moment. But as a safe haven asset, you would think that gold would have performed much better during the last 100 days during this Iran-U.S. Conflict, and really had a headwind. So what you think gold's going to do, a lot of times it tends to do the opposite, primarily because there's so many factors out there that affect the price of the shiny metal there. So, of course, like I said, plenty of items to talk about today. We're going to start with the Iran deal and obviously its far-reaching effects around the globe and effect on the global economy. Like I said, we've got oil prices down 5% today. So, of course, it's still a fluid situation. I feel like this is about as close as we've been to a true deal at this point in time. But of course, we'll see. It's supposed to be signed on Friday, so we've got a few days to keep our eye on this until at least there's some pen to paper there. So, of course, none of the deal has been published yet. The agreement reportedly has around 14 points. And it's a deal that these other G7 leaders, you've got Trump, at the G7 meetings, I think they're from Monday to Wednesday this week. And you've got, interesting. I think some of the other leaders may not really know yet what's in this document because, like I said, it hasn't been published. A lot of this info is reporting that's been released. Certainly, some of the 14 points here, of course, long-term access to the Strait of Hormuz. Obviously, that's a no-brainer. We've got to get things flowing. Back again there. Withdrawal of U.S. forces around Iran makes sense. And we've got Iran will essentially reaffirm its commitment under the non-proliferation treaty to abstain from producing nuclear weapons. Obviously, that's one of the key sticking points. And apparently, in this particular deal, negotiations will occur for about a 60-day window to focus on the nuclear weapons piece. So sounds like that piece of it's been kind of kicked the can down the road a few days here to negotiate those talking points. Does note that military U.S. military attacks would restart if Tehran failed to reach some type of nuclear agreement with us. So those are, like I said, that's a big piece that'll be subject to. We'll see how that shakes out over the next 60 days. Of course, looks like there's some assets. We've obviously frozen a lot of Iranian assets. So those frozen funds will be unfrozen during this particular 60-day window. apparently half, so $12 billion will be released before the negotiations begin on the nuclear piece. So it's almost like we've got two agreements here, one agreement in principle, and then, of course, the follow-on agreement being the nuclear piece. It's going to also include some oil and financial sanctions on that are going to be lifted on Iran. Some of that could increase the supply of oil and maybe help stabilize oil prices, you know, maybe a little bit quicker than anticipated, particularly if they're able to, ship a sizable amount of oil, particularly if it's more than they were, you know, shipping underneath the veil of ghost ships before this all started. And like I said, the signing is scheduled for Switzerland. We'll see if the president's going to be attending that or not. Of course, the other large sticking point is Israel. So particularly around Lebanon and what how that's going to play out. Of course, it seems that Netanyahu is kind of has his line in the sand in terms of wanting to continue to pursue Hezbollah in Lebanon. Wants to maintain some of the territory that they've taken, provides a buffer for them and any kind of rocket attacks and other things that may be getting lobbed from Lebanon over to Israel. So that's going to be it's going to be a big sticking point, and we'll see how that plays out. We've had a lot of back and forth, or at least the media has tried to play a lot of back and forth between Trump and Benjamin Netanyahu at this point. But behind the scenes, I know it seems like, Netanyahu wants to meet with Trump one-on-one to kind of, I guess, to hash out some of the sticking points. So we'll be keeping an eye on that over time. And as we've seen from an asset pricing standpoint, not just about oil, you've seen a huge surge in chip companies this morning. You've got Micron at one point was up over 8%. South Korean memory chip names, both of those were up over 5%, I think, earlier this morning. We've got Western Digital, Seagate, and SanDisk all up over 6% this morning. The AI chip makers, whether it's NVIDIA, was up a little over 2%, I believe. AMD was up about 4%. Broadcom, which we had an article come out on Friday in Broadcom, so take a look at Seeking Alpha and see Bill's latest article there. But yeah, Broadcom up 3%. So lots of tailwinds here for the market with the Iran-U.S. Potential deal. So we'll see where that goes. And we'll be back for the second half of the Stock and Bond Show.
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5: This is Albert Moeller for townhall.com. Just recently, Ken Paxton secured the nomination for the GOP, looking to represent Texas in the U.S. Senate. Paxton will be facing a state senator and Presbyterian seminarian James Tallarico. The question is, as the New York Times put it, are Texans ready for Tallarico's kind of Christianity? Ruth Graham and David Goodman begin by talking about Tallarico's pastor, Jim Rigby, at St. Andrew's Presbyterian Church in Austin. The article begins, quote, Jim Rigby, a pastor who rarely uses the word God, is a key to understanding the Senate candidate trying to pull off something unusual in Texas, end quote. Later, the reporters refer to a sermon where Pastor Rigby refers to, quote, the creative impulse of the universe, which, quote, can be called God, but doesn't have to be called God, end quote. I do not think that the majority of people in Texas understand the Bible in those terms. What we're talking about here is light years outside of biblical orthodoxy. So let's ask the question, is Texas ready for that?
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7: With SRN News, I'm Bob Agnew in Washington. The U.S. and Iran have reached an initial agreement that will extend their shaky ceasefire and lead to the reopening of the Strait of Hormuz. Official signing of the deal, which should bring an end to the war, is set for Friday in Geneva, according to the mediators in this case, which is Pakistan. The tentative agreement to end the war there and reopen the strait could be good news to the global economy. Oil is not expected to simply start flowing through the key shipping artery the way it did before the war. At that time, it carried a fifth of the world's crude. It may take some time for hundreds of ships trapped in the Persian Gulf to exit through the comparatively narrow strait. And the president is in France now for the G7 Economic Summit. Throughout the week, they'll discuss a host of issues of common concern to the U.S. and European partners, including the ongoing war between Russia and Ukraine. Looking to Wall Street right now, the Dow is up 609 points. This is SRN.
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And welcome back here to the second half of the Monday, June 15th edition of the Best Stocks Now show. I am Barry Kite, planner and analyst here at Gunderson Capital, taking the wheel for Bill today. We've still got plenty of green on the screen here. Dow's up 1.11%, touched an all-time high, intraday all-time high here earlier. We've got the S&P 500 up 1.5%. Over 7,544 at the moment, and the NASDAQ leading the way up 2.36%, just under 26,500. Oil, the big mover today, down almost 6% actually. We're down below $80 a barrel. We've got gold getting a little bump today, up 3.25%. And Bitcoin also stabilizing here a little bit after touching 63, I think last week, 63,000. We're at 66,479 on Bitcoin. So good news here in terms of a potential deal with Iran. Of course, Bill's newsletter came out this weekend. If you'd like to get a hold of that, feel free to go to GundersonCapital.com. You can sign up for a 4-week trial of the whole enchilada with the live trading and newsletter and the app. So you're welcome to go there and sign up for that there. Or of course, if you'd like to have a discussion with us about your portfolio allocation or financial planning needs or kind of whatever affects your financial life out there, feel free to give us a call at 855-611-BEST. That's 855-611-2378. We're always here to be a resource, and Edie will be happy to get you on my calendar, get you on our calendar, and we'll be happy to have a conversation. So finishing up the Iran piece here, we've got, really asset classes across the board getting a boost. We're also seeing, pretty big moves in the travel stocks, as you could expect. With oil going down, the thought is, of course, this should eventually pass through to lower, refined gasoline costs, for us drivers, or of course, jet fuel prices for those, flying and obviously the big airlines out there. You've got, the U.S. Jets ETF, symbols JETF. I guess that's Jets. Climbed 3% in early trading today. I've also seen, United Airlines was up over 4%.

as we've seen the news break too. So we've got really overall a lot of different asset classes. Like I said, gold jumping 3% today. Gold's always an interesting animal. Always feel like it does the opposite of what we think it should do. If you look at gold prices since over the last 100 days, it was really kind of this volatility, and that kind of bumped up the dollar and also bumped up global interest rates. And as the dollar strengthens, also as global interest rates go up, that is a headwind, all else being equal, headwind for global gold, for gold prices. And so we've seen that, even though the intuition tells you that it should be a safe haven asset, and if you've got potential World War III breaking out, that gold would benefit from such uncertainty. But it just hasn't. And like I said, the main reason is a strengthening dollar and rising global rates, which are both going down today with the news of this potential Iran-U.S. peace deal. Last thing here is, I did see, in terms of talk about countries being affected, the Eurozone has been certainly the most affected, I believe, in regards to the Strait of Hormuz being closed. Euro area actually recorded a trade deficit of over $1 billion in April. They had a surplus of almost $5 billion in March. So that just shows you the impact and how dependent they are on imported energy. Whether it's the strait being closed, or really a combination of the strait being closed and Europe's energy policies over the last decade plus. So they're certainly apt to potentially benefit quickly from this, and they've had higher inflation, as we talked about earlier. The EU has raised a quarter point, and they're continuing to potentially be hawkish at least till 2027. So interesting take there. And of course, like we said, the biggest news of last week, and will likely continue to be some big news coming in this week, is SpaceX. Stock is currently still getting a boost today. It's actually up 7% at the $172 range. Like I said, as expected, the SpaceX IPO made for great theater on Friday. I think, if you look at these numbers, and these will probably be some kind of case study that folks, write their doctorate thesis on, or classes taught in college campuses over the years. It's a very unique IPO, and certainly a record-breaking IPO. And it traded on Friday, first time. I think the first price was priced at $135 a share. First trade was at $150 a share. It actually briefly touched $176, I think, and 52 cents. So that was is currently the intraday high, intraday 52-week high there. Of course, ended up closing around $160.95. Just call it $161. That was up about over 19% from that $135 pricing. And valued the company at over $2 trillion on the first day. So whether you're a fan of Elon or not, we're talking historic stuff here, folks. Elon is now the world's first trillionaire. He's making up his wealth essentially is, I think he's the next four richest folks combined, is what his net worth is now. And it looks like, the way I look at it, could go up even further. He's got a stake. His stake in SpaceX is worth about $866 billion. Of course, I think we talked about last week him retaining, roughly, I think it's 82% of the voting control. He's got, he's really got effective authority over the trajectory of the company, over the board. So it's very much Elon's company and his direction. He also holds, I believe, 350 million
common shares at an exercise price of 8

0: $8.39. So it's a pretty nice discount there to the currently trading $172. He's got the ability, I believe, to exercise those through 2031. So it's just a pretty, you know, record-breaking IPO here, and you know, it was you know, somewhat unusual in terms of how it rolled out. They're, you know, usually in IPO they give you these ranges from, you know, it's going to trade between, you know, this number and that number. In this case, they set the, you know, SpaceX wanted a set number, which was the hundredth, where the $135 came from. And unlike other IPOs, there was, you know, very, very heavy allocation for retail investors given. About 20% of the offering was, you know, provided to retail investors. It's a, you know, much higher percentage than most IPOs. And interest from retail investors, I believe, topped over $100 billion. And to put that in perspective, you know, SpaceX is only raising $75 billion from the offering. So, and, you know, they didn't even really need institutional money. You could have marketed it to retail investors, and they were ready to buy, you know, $100 billion worth. Apparently, BlackRock requested to buy $5 billion worth of the shares. So it's, you know, just a big deal here. And we'll put some of these numbers in perspective as to previous IPOs and how SpaceX rates against them. We'll be right back for the last segment of today's Best Stocks Now show.
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9: I'm Dan Lody with Your Money Now. Wall Street is higher, heading to the closing bell with the Dow Industrials, ready to set another record close. The Dow is up more than 550 points. The Nasdaq is up more than 700. British Prime Minister Keir Starmer announced today that his country will ban social media from offering services to individuals under 16 years of age. The ban would include platforms like Snapchat, TikTok, YouTube, Instagram, Facebook, and X. Senior staffers from Anthropic are meeting with the Trump administration about its latest dispute with the government. Anthropic was ordered to suspend access to its Fable 5 and Mythos 5 models by any foreign national. An unspecified national security threat had the government making that request. Dick's Sporting Goods is expanding its partnership with Lids. It has had Lids headwear shops in 46 stores in California, Colorado, New York, and Texas, but Dick's now wants to expand that to 100 stores later this year.
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0: The fourth segment of today's Best Stocks Now show. I am Barry Kite, planner and analyst, playing relief captain for Bill this morning. Of course, looks like the market continues to stay in the green. You never know when we start the show what's going to happen, but we're continuing to see some momentum there. A little bit's dropped out of the Dow, but we've got the NASDAQ up 2.4% at the moment. S&P 500's up 1.6%, and the Dow is up 1.26% at the moment. And as I mentioned earlier, touched intraday all-time high there for the Dow a little earlier. And, of course, crude oil down just right at about $80 a share, down $80 a barrel, down about 5.5% at the moment. And, of course, as we discussed, the retail allocation demand, the SpaceX IPO is also unique in kind of how fast it's going to be incorporated into major equity indices. So they're going to, I guess, have changed some of the indices have changed the rules and allowed their the inclusion of SpaceX faster than previous IPOs. The NASDAQ, the Russell are going to incorporate them pretty quickly. Of course, you had some pushback by, not surprising, by Elizabeth Warren. She's, asked the SEC initially to actually delay the offering. She said it posed unusual risks to retail investors due to its valuation, governance structure, and expected inclusion in major stock indices. So, to be expected, I guess the governance structure, she doesn't like the fact that Elon owns, controls about 82% of the votes there for the company. But, to see if this is really going to benefit the company, SpaceX, it's still to be seen, getting added or being, added to an S&P 500 or a NASDAQ historically tends to be a decent tailwind for stocks. In this case, it was, a lot of this was widely reported beforehand. And so, some argue that the benefits of the index inclusion trade, if you will, have already been kind of priced in to the stock. So we'll kind of see how that plays out. I guess that'll be another kind of historic kind of data point where we can look and see how much of a benefit say SpaceX gets for being added to these indices versus other names over the years as they've been added. But main thing is, when you look at this in perspective, the numbers are astounding. SpaceX is now the most valuable company ever to go public. To compare that to others, like I said, over a $2 trillion valuation after the first trading session. Alibaba, for example, went public in 2015. It had a valuation of $169.4 billion. Not even close to the $2 trillion number. Meta, as you will recall, what came out as Facebook, that one was valued at $81.3 billion. Came out in May of 2012. That one really doesn't seem that long ago. I can't believe it's been 14 years since that one debuted. And then we had Uber in 2019. It was valued at $75.5 billion. Just pretty amazing there. It's already in the $1 trillion club. It's joining names like Nvidia, Apple, Microsoft, Taiwan Semi, Tesla, Broadcom, Amazon, and Walmart. And as as we all know, it took most of those decades to hit these numbers. And of course, SpaceX started out as $1 trillion out the gate. So, shattering records there. So it's just, I think it's worth spending time on this. We've talked about it and Bill's, Bill's harped on it a lot, from a valuation standpoint, we just don't think we can't get there yet. It doesn't mean we'll never own it, but at this point in time, and when you're trading at those, lofty valuations, I think it's a price to sales of about 26.5 times. I think revenue essentially is trading at 107 times. So the valuation here is very high. Elon says that he thinks the company could earn $1 trillion by 2030. A few other estimates I've seen is that it'd be at $330 billion by 2030. So definitely a big gap there in terms of what the potential for revenues will be, call it 4 or 5 years from now. I think the first and most interesting piece will be that first earnings call. My guess is Elon will be on it, so we'll get we'll probably, if he is, we'll get kind of the throwback to where Elon used to be on the Tesla calls, which were always were always made for good theater. So we'll see that. Yeah, that one I need to find out the first when that data, that first earnings call, because that's going to be a pretty interesting one, I think, to listen in on. The other things there are in terms of what they're doing with the money. They've got to pay off a $20 billion bridge loan. They're going to use a good bit of it to build out some AI infrastructure, whether it's through whether it's Grok or their Colossus data centers. Those are the ones that are here on Earth, not the plans for the ones to send them to outer space. But if you compare it to other trades out there, Nvidia trades at 19.7 times times revenue. You've got Microsoft 9 times revenue. Meta's at just under 7 times revenue. Amazon's at 3.5, just under 3.5 times revenue. So to put all those other $1 trillion companies into comparably, SpaceX is much higher valuation than those established companies, the companies that have been trading and have been public companies for an extended period of time. So certainly a lot of risk involved. It's going to be interesting watching it this week. And of course, we got the Fed decision on Wednesday. We'll get to hear from Kevin Warsh, the new Fed chairman. So big week this week. Of course, if you'd like to keep up with us, get the newsletter, go to GundersonCapital.com.
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4: News this hour at Town Hall. I'm Bob Agnew in Washington. Stock markets rallied today worldwide and oil prices eased after the U.S. and Iran reached a tentative deal to get the global flow of crude going again through the Strait of Hormuz. The U.S.-Iran deal is the topic of discussion, at least one of them, at the G7 summit going on in France.
5: President Trump has arrived after an agreement was reached to end the conflict with Iran.
6: The deal's all signed. And the strait is already partially open.
5: Pakistan says there will be a signing of an agreement Friday. The president says Iran's leadership played a role in the agreement.
6: As you know, the first set is gone, the second set is gone, and we found the third set to be very smart, strong, very smart, but we ended up making a deal.
5: The president hopes this will be a good new relationship with Iran. Among the challenges ahead is whether Israel will continue its offensive in Lebanon. Ed Donahue, Washington.
4: Meanwhile, Israel's defense minister says his country will not withdraw from land seized in Lebanon, Syria, and Gaza.
7: In the first official Israeli comments after the announcement of the interim deal, Defense Minister Israel Katz says the army won't withdraw from land seized in Lebanon, potentially challenging an element of the deal that Iran and the U.S. reached hours earlier. And, Katz says, Israel plans to stay indefinitely in lands it holds in Lebanon, as well as in Syria and the Gaza Strip.
4: And that is correspondent Charles de la Desma reporting. And we get more details on the components of that agreement from correspondent Laura Winter in this report.
8: First up, ship traffic is scheduled to start up again in the Strait of Hormuz. There's supposed to be a ceasefire between Iranian-backed Hezbollah terrorists and Israel. Iran will also agree to remove and dispose of nuclear material being stored in the country. President Trump says sanctions will only be lifted if Iran complies with what has been agreed to.
4: This correspondent Laura Winters reporting more at townhall.com.
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14: I'm Susan Lee, and this is the Fox Business Report. Stocks are rallying in afternoon trading, with the Dow hitting a record high and approaching the 52,000 level. Oil prices are falling to their lowest level since early March after the U.S. and Iran agreed to a peace. West Texas Intermediate crude is around $80 a barrel. Tech stocks are driving today's gains and lifting the tech-heavy NASDAQ. The Magnificent Seven big-cap tech stocks are higher across the board, led by Meta and Amazon. And shares of AI darling NVIDIA are jumping 3% after the chipmaker said it would offer investment-grade corporate bonds for the first time since 2021. And shares of Roku are slightly lower following news that Fox Corporation has agreed to buy the streaming tech maker. Roku manufactures streaming devices and licenses its operating system to TV makers. That's your Fox Business Report. I'm Hillary Barsky, invested in you.
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17: Tape parade.
18: Yeah.
17: Where are you?
11: We're in Las Vegas.
17: We're going to be on a plane. Yeah. We're going to be on
18: okay. All right. All right. Let's just okay. let the real New Yorkers talk. Katie,
11: Yes, Katie.
18: So, yeah, I mean, Tim, you're a Californian, and I don't know what Carol. Carol's like,
11: As Katie's hats always remind us, New York or nowhere. She wears it all around New Jersey.
19: Nowhere, yeah. I see them all along the Hoboken waterfront, those New York or nowhere hats.
11: Do they know where they are?
20: Wait, Hoboken is not New York.
19: That's what I say.
20: I mean, come on, Romaine.
18: Yeah, I mean, technically, I'm the only technically New Yorker here.
20: Wait, where were you born?
18: Born in Chicago.
20: Okay. Yeah, exactly.
18: For today, I mean, I'm the only one, like, apparently not wearing a royal blue and orange today. But it gets to this idea. I mean, we talk about the jerseys selling out everywhere if you can get your hands on them. Basically, any kind of paraphernalia has become a hot item. We spoke with John Rogers, the legendary investor at Ariel, who's been all in on James Dolan companies for years now. He's the biggest shareholder in MSGE, one of the biggest shareholders in MSGS. Both, of course, the valuations of those properties might go up as well.
11: What about the Sphere?
18: The Sphere.
11: How does he feel about the Sphere?
18: Oh, he's all in on the Sphere.
19: Yeah, he's okay.
18: That's all he talks about.
19: Well.
18: Trust me, if you ever go out to dinner with him, that's all you're going to hear.
20: But wait, can I just say that the New York Fanatics was taking in, just check out this stat, 8,000 orders per minute at one point.
18: I believe it.
20: For New York Knicks.
18: I was looking for gear for my son, and it was hard to find.
11: Well, this is why I know, Romaine, you're chauffeured here in a helicopter each day.
18: Yeah.
11: But if you took the subway,
18: it's
11: like
18: just, it's just
11: people,
18: a blade. So Romaine, it's a share.
11: There was this guy outside of the 59th Street subway on Friday selling a bunch of great knockoff gear that you could have bought.
19: I was going to say, did it actually say Knicks or just New York?
11: It was the one that the Taylor Swift.
19: Oh, Stevie Nicks. Yeah.
18: But that's the beauty of New York, right? You can find a knockoff for anything here.
11: Anything.
19: As long as it's blue and orange, we know what you mean.
20: Designer gear. On Fifth Avenue.
18: That's right.
20: On the sidewalks.
18: Did you see what Anne Marie Hordern was wearing?
19: I actually didn't.
18: Oh, okay.
11: Good talk.
18: Nice. Somebody throw up a thing.
20: Well done. All right. None of us apparently are New Yorkers. All right. That's a wrap. Across platform radio, TV, YouTube, Bloomberg Originals. We do call it the closing bell. Katie and Romaine continuing on the close on Bloomberg TV. Tim and I back here on Bloomberg Business Week Daily on radio. We will see you again. Same time, same place tomorrow.
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11: All right, as Tom Keene would say, I have to call an audible here. I got a text message from Lewis in upstate New York.
20: Who said?
11: He said, you can't tell half the story about going to Las Vegas with your dad when you were a kid and not finish the story. So I'll be very brief. Okay.
20: Okay.
11: But when I was a young child, my dad took my whole family to Las Vegas because he had to go for a work thing. Immediately when we land, you know, in the airport, slot machines, it sounds like everybody's winning money. The whole time I'm just asking him, you got to go gamble. Everybody's winning money. Look at all these people who are winning money. He refuses to. It's not like he doesn't do it. It's not his thing. As we're flying out, he says, okay, here's a dollar. This is back when the dollar actually meant something. You can go buy some candy at the store in the airport on the way home, or we can go and I will pull the lever on the slot machine. And whatever happens to the dollar is yours. And we go and put the dollar in the slot machine. He pulls it because, you know, I was young. And he loses the money. He said, there, hope you learned a lesson.
20: And that was. Did you regret it or were you like, okay. That
11: oh,
20: was
11: yeah.
20: Oh,
11: okay. But it stuck with me.
20: Yeah.
11: You know those moments when you're a kid?
20: Yeah.
11: So anyway, from then on, it's just like, it just hasn't been of interest. But I will say, especially with young men and sports betting, it's incredibly popular.
20: There's got to be something when you have kind of addiction, like kind of caveats at all of the ads and so on and so forth when it comes to any of the gambling websites. What I will say is, Tim, well done. Tom, well done.
11: Oh, yeah. He knew what he was doing. He knows what he's doing. Hey, speaking of sports, maybe that's one of the reasons that Fox is buying Roku at a $22 billion value in this push for streaming video. As we just mentioned, shares of Fox fell 17% on this news. Shares of Roku for much of the day were little changed. They ended up closing today just down by about 2%. on the day today, but a lot of this was priced in earlier this week.
20: Keep in mind, Roku, on Friday, when it started to leak out on Friday, when we were on air, that stock was up 20% in the trade. So a lot of the news was already, I think it's safe to say, factored in.
11: I want to bring in Geetha Ranganathan, Bloomberg Intelligence Senior Media Analyst. She joins us from Princeton, New Jersey. Geetha, what is Fox going to do with Roku?
0: So, Tim, they're promising that they're going to keep Roku as is. So really what Fox is buying here is distribution. They own the content. They own some of the best live content in terms of access to sports properties, in terms of their news coverage with the Fox News channel. But what they really don't have is that distribution network. And that is really hurting them because they have huge exposure to the linear TV ecosystem, where really nobody is really staying there anymore. Everybody has kind of migrated away from, you know, the linear TV ecosystem and continues to migrate away from there to streaming. And so they want to go where the action is, and they want to go where the money is and where the eyeballs are. And that's really what they're getting with Roku. And so far, they're promising that they're going to keep operating it just as it is right now.
20: What about Fox One? What about Tubi?
0: Again, we'll continue to operate as is. But again, we don't know how things change. Obviously, they're saying things that need to be said because Roku does partner with everybody in the ecosystem. And I think some people are worried that maybe, you know, Roku's always kind of been known as this neutral platform, right?
11: Switzerland, you know, the Switzerland of the streaming box. That was something they sold to, like, me as a consumer tech reporter, like 15 years ago. You know, as Chrome was, or as Google was coming out with the Chromecast, as Amazon was coming out with its streaming stick, they were like, hey, we got no skin in this game. We work equally well with everybody.
0: Yeah, exactly. And so, you know, this is a little bit of a head scratcher in terms of how all of that neutrality is going to work. But, you know, from what Fox management has said so far, they said they're going to keep operating the platform as it is. Of course, we have to see how, you know, the other content companies feel about it. I mean, this is kind of letting the fox into the hen house, if you will, pardon the pun, but that's really what it feels like a little bit, but we'll have to see.
20: So does a deal like this, somebody else, I always like wonder about that. Does anybody else have to do something, or no, this is really Fox playing catch up to some extent?
0: So Fox, yes. So Fox stayed away from all of those expensive streaming wars when everybody was going crazy and launching, you know, a Plus channel, Disney Plus, Paramount Plus, you know, Peacock, all of the streaming platforms. Fox was the one that kind of very famously stayed away from all of that and said, and actually, in hindsight, that was the smart move to make, because all of those companies lost billions, if not tens of billions of dollars on making those very, very expensive forays into streaming. And it all ultimately came down to profits. And so at the end, Fox actually ended up looking like a winner in many ways because they hadn't lost that much of money. But I think the one thing that has kind of definitely weighed on investors' mind and generally weighed on sentiment has been that Fox has really heavy exposure to the linear TV ecosystem, one that, you know, they really needed to kind of reset their narrative. And the Roku acquisition helps them do that. So right now they get 90% of their revenue from linear TV, only about 10% from digital. This move immediately helps them get close to about 35% of their revenue from digital. But more importantly, it really helps them kind of be there at the center of it all, right? They're in on all types of action with streaming, whether it's advertising and whether it's subscriptions. So anybody who gets a subscription through a Roku box, you know, Fox is going to be able to participate in those economics, and that matters.
11: That was my family on Saturday night when we wanted to watch this final game of the Knicks and Spurs. We spent $30 or $35 on ESPN, and we bought it through Roku. So
0: yes.
11: I don't know. Who knows? I wonder what this means. I mean, this is company, like, in the early days of streaming, Anthony Wood is the CEO, the founder of the company. He like, invented the way to get streaming to the biggest TV in your home. This, like, legendary when it comes to streaming. This started out as, like, an experiment at Netflix to try to get Netflix on the biggest screen. Are there any antitrust issues here because it is such a big gatekeeper?
0: Yeah, they are a huge gatekeeper. And one can argue that, yes, this with this deal that, you know, Fox does kind of become this vertically integrated platform. Remember, they will get access to 100 million global streaming households. And, you know, we're talking almost close to about 70 million, you know, U.S. broadband households. That's a pretty sizable number. That's half of, you know, basically U.S. broadband households. But, you know, the one thing that we have to keep in mind is the Murdochs are really cozy with, you know, the current administration, with the President Trump. And, you know, in this environment, we've kind of seen those friendships actually go a long way. So maybe they get they don't go through so much of scrutiny, but obviously there is always that chance that there might be some regulatory watch as well.
20: Was Roku worth $22 billion?
0: We actually think it might be worth more, and I say that because, you know, if you just look at the growth profile of this company, Carol, it's been amazing. So the way they have been really honing in on some of their under-monetized assets, so they've refreshed their home screen, and this is the first time that they're doing this. This is their biggest product refresh in about 10 years. And what it really helps them do is kind of become like this Netflix landing page. So you know that the Netflix landing page is very much like how you can make or break careers, right? You can make or break a show. You can, you know, content just pops up there, and that's it. Everybody's talking about that. That's the subject of all the water cooler conversations. And so Roku is very much now trying to be that Netflix homepage. So you can really see them. They've rolled out the new homepage to about 20% of their base. It's going to be rolled out to the rest of their users. But it's all really about elevating the content, right? And people are willing to pay for this prime, you know, inventory. And we're seeing that actually in the numbers. So if you just look at Fox or any traditional media company,
20: right,
0: we're kind of, you know, if you get flattish revenue growth, that's a big deal. Roku's platform revenue is expected to grow about 21% this year. 21%.
20: Wow. Yeah.
0: So that is a big deal.
20: That's impressive. Geeta, thank you so much. Geeta Ranganathan. She is Bloomberg Intelligence Senior Media Analyst joining us from our BI offices in Princeton, New Jersey. Coming up next, we switch from media to real estate right here in New York City.
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9: I'm Dan Loney with Your Money Now. Markets were higher, led by the reports of a peace deal with Iran. The Dow jumped 469 points, ending the day at a record 51,671. NASDAQ added 795 points. S&P 500 picked up 123. SpaceX shares higher again today, following the success it had after its IPO on Friday. Shares were up 19% today after the Elon Musk company jumped 19% on Friday. In addition, underwriters exercised their overallotment of shares, which brought the IPO total raised to $85.7 billion. Fox Corporation is buying media platform Roku. The $22 billion deal will see Fox pay $160 a share to add about another 100 million households for its streaming content. The announcement said that Roku will continue to operate as a separate entity. Fox Corp shares were down 15% today on that news. Once again, Wall Street stocks higher across the board, and that's Your Money Now.
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27: 1% Chevron lower by 3.6%. ConocoPhillips down by 4%. Recapping, S&P 500 index pushes higher by 1.6%. Dow Industrials at a record up by 0.9%. 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I'm Charlie Pellett. Carol and Tim, that is a Bloomberg Business Flash.
11: Thanks, Charlie. Confidence among U.S. home builders slipped in June, dragged down by rising mortgage rates, materials costs, a sharp drop in sentiment across the South. Let's talk about that index of overall market conditions from the National Association of Home Builders and Wells Fargo. It fell 2 points to 35 this month. That's according to data released on Monday. It's lower, Carol, than the 37 anticipated by economists in a Bloomberg survey. The South, this is interesting, it's the nation's largest home building region, saw its biggest decline going back to November 2023.
20: I'm not surprised, because it's gotten a little overheated in certain, certainly in the Southeast in some markets. Hey, we are curious, though, about what's going on in New York City. It's a real estate market we're all obsessed with. A story comes across the Bloomberg about real estate in New York. It is among the most read. For more, we're joined by Lisa Lippman. She's a real estate agent with Brown Harris Stephens. She's been in the industry for nearly three decades, had more than $500 million in transaction volume in 2025 alone. What? Oh my God, she's here in studio, our Bloomberg Interactive Broker studio. Is that a lot?
11: That's a ton.
20: It feels like a ton.
28: It's a lot. I mean, you know, I've been the number one person at Brown Harris for 11 years in a row.
20: Congratulations.
28: And, thank you. And in prior years, I was doing someplace between 280, 210 and 290, 300 million per year. Last year was a really big year. I think, you know, partially, it's sort of the progression of time, right? So I have a lot of repeat business. The people get wealthier. They come back to me at higher price points. You work in that price point. More people in that price point come to you. And then I also had a couple of really large sales that contributed to it. And I worked really, really hard last year. I became an empty nester the fall of 2024. Mm-hmm. My youngest child went away. He actually did a gap year. I guess I thought maybe I'd pick up the guitar or mahjong or something, but I just worked more. So
11: How's this year looking?
28: This year is definitely headed in the right direction. I honestly, I don't ever think I'm going to do that volume again. And, you know, in some ways I say that's okay with me. Of course, it would be great to do it. But I do think that last year was a bit anomalous because I'm one person. I have a very small team. It's only five of us. So, you know, you do see those large numbers with agents who have very large teams. You sometimes see those numbers with agents who sit on big buildings where they're selling only really expensive big listings. Having said that, they don't get paid necessarily on that volume, and you should know that because it's sometimes, you know, you're selling $700 million worth of business, right, but the commission on it is very low.
11: Because they struck a deal with the developer.
28: And you're dividing amongst five other agents who are on the building.
11: Okay.
28: So, you know, last year was a really good year for me, and I kind of take it as I put money in the bank, and it's a great year, and I'll probably go back to doing my really good years again, but not that.
20: Are any of... Okay, so when you're dealing with, you know, wealthier individuals, do they care about the interest rate? Like, do things like that matter? Are they doing mostly cash deals? Like, I'm just curious, because a lot of times when we talk about the housing market in generally, or the real estate market, when it comes to purchasing, certainly for like first time home buyers, we watch what's going on in the rates market. Does it matter to a lot of your clientele?
28: So, you know, generally when you're talking about over $7 or $8 million purchases, interest rates become basically immaterial. And I say basically because, you know, people who are spending over $8-10 million know what's going on, right? They're very much in the business world. So when they're negotiating, when they're making a deal, they're going to think about the fact that interest rates are higher. So they feel that they should have more buying power as a cash buyer because interest rates are higher, and they're not wrong. So anecdotally, it matters. Does it actually matter? No, because they were never going to finance, but they do think about it. And of course, it changes the equation because, you know, when interest rates were very low, we had people spending over $8 or $10 million who were really financing a very large portion. And now the people spending that kind of money are really just cash buyers.
20: Interesting, because that's because money didn't cost them anything a few years ago, right?
28: Correct. So, and, you know, maybe interest rates were too low.
20: Yeah.
11: So I'm curious about just migration patterns that you're seeing right now among the folks who buy and sell with you. If we were having this conversation in 2020, 2021, I imagine some of it would be, okay, well, people are leaving the city. They're going to the suburbs. Some are going to Florida. There was that great Wall Street Journal story a few weeks ago that was like, well, actually, the people who are moving to Florida are still keeping apartments here in New York because they have their relationship with their doctors. I thought that was kind of funny. What are the migration patterns that you're seeing among your clientele?
28: I see just as many people coming into New York as leaving New York, maybe more. I mean, I don't count them, but I don't see a migration pattern away from New York City.
11: Who's coming to New York right now among your clientele?
28: Okay.
11: Again, anecdotal, but...
28: Yeah, no. So we've seen a really... Something happened in the last few years, which I sort of saw coming. One was the transfer of wealth from people over 70 years old to their adult children. Those children have done very nicely on their own, and then they've been given a lot of money, any place from a $10 million trust fund all the way up. Those people often want to stay in New York City, and they have big buying power. So those people maybe used to move to the suburbs more, but now they realize that the life balance of not having to commute and having the wealth to have a beautiful home in New York and also outside of New York allows them to stay in New York City. Cost of private school doesn't keep them away, none of that stuff. So that's one group that I'm really seeing staying in New York. The other group that's a new group coming, and I sort of saw this happening, was people who brought their kids up in other places. And I don't just mean the suburbs. I mean other places like Minneapolis, San Francisco, Los Angeles, Chicago. Their adult children then move to New York after college and stay here and put roots down here and have grandchildren for them here. And those people are buying second or third homes in New York City because they want to be near their kids and their grandkids. Mm-hmm. And I've sold a whole bunch of properties like that to people like that.
20: I mean, that's fascinating. I mean, what do you make? Because just think about going back to COVID, right? Obviously, very tough time. And people are saying, okay, that's it, New York. Everybody's leaving New York. I mean, we see cycles, right? And people come back.
28: We see cycles. Look, I worked through 9/11. I worked through the financial crisis. And then the latest was COVID. And, you know, in many ways, 9/11 and COVID were the most similar because they were both sort of the crises of, do I want to live in a city close to lots of people that doesn't feel safe to me. And the truth is that I think after 9/11, we showed our city to be incredibly resilient. And after COVID, we also showed our city to be incredibly resilient. I remember for the first sort of year after COVID hit, you'd go to other places in the U.S. and people wouldn't wear their masks and they didn't observe all the social distancing. And New York City, everybody did. We all took care of each other.
20: Yeah.
28: And I thought that was going to be a good sign. And I think, you know, people just love New York.
11: Yeah, it's pretty amazing. You mentioned those the three events that you worked. You know, those are like before and after moments, right?
28: Right.
11: It's like 9/11, great financial crisis, COVID. Like those are moments, inflection
20: points. Downtown New York after 9/11,
11: where everything changed.
20: Yeah.
11: Yeah, repeatedly. And New York has not just survived, but thrived. One thing that's also happened in the last 15 years or so is the rise of the outer boroughs. And I'm curious what you're seeing from clientele who in the past may have said, we're only considering Manhattan, are now, you know, looking at Cobble Hill, Brooklyn Heights, those sorts of places.
28: Well,
11: I guess Brooklyn Heights has always kind of been like that,
28: but now it's
11: moving more toward other parts of Brooklyn.
28: Right. So all of Brooklyn basically has become hot. So I don't even consider Brooklyn like a more affordable option anymore, which is crazy. Maybe you get more space. But, you know, definitely Brooklyn is hot. And I really encourage people, and I don't sell in any other place besides Manhattan, a little bit of Brooklyn. But I do encourage people to go to places like Queens, Long Island City, even, you know, Jersey City, places like that, Hoboken. I actually think Riverdale's a great option because these are places that are still semi-urban. Mm-hmm. You don't necessarily need a car and you get so much more for your money. And I really do think that they are the wave of the future. I mean, in places like in New Jersey, in Riverdale, in Long Island City, you get a view of the water.
20: Yeah.
11: Jersey City and Hoboken right now are hot.
28: Listen, they're hot. And they're charming.
20: Yeah.
28: They're great. I see why people want to live there.
20: Yeah. Listen, you're just outside New York City. I live in Jersey City. And,
28: I've been
20: there for a long time.
11: Has it changed since you've been there?
20: Oh, dramatically. Yeah. We've been there a long time. And I mean, I remember when, Target came in and it was like a celebration because there wasn't a lot of retail and stuff.
28: Right.
20: It's actually really, really crowded right now. And it's a little crazy. What about foreign buyers? Are they here? Have they gone? Feels like we haven't seen a ton in the last few years.
28: So we don't have as many foreign buyers as we have. And that's because some of the Asian buyers have had trouble taking money out of, let's say, China. That's one thing. Obviously, we lost our Russian buyers a while ago.
20: Right.
28: We still have buyers coming from South America a lot. We have buyers coming from Singapore, from Taiwan, from Korea. And then we have some European buyers. You know, it doesn't fuel our market the way the sort of quote unquote Russian and Asian billionaire buyers did for a while. But I actually think that's a lot healthier for our market. We have a lot of wealthy Americans buying now, and we have enough foreign buyers who do want to have places here.
11: What have been the changes that you've seen under the Mamdani administration? We're only a few months in, but I was having this conversation with some friends earlier today. What do you see?
28: So I don't see a big change. Number one, I'll just say that I think that our city is somewhat mayor proof for at least 4 years, perhaps close to eight. So, you know, we've had better mayors, we've had worse mayors, better for the economy, worse for the economy, for safety, and we've survived and we've thrived. So, you know, time will tell what will happen with Mamdani. I think that, you know, certain policies have made people nervous, like the new pied-à-terre tax. That one was, until they sort of said what it was going to be, it made people really nervous because the unknown is always much worse than just knowing what it is, figuring out how to deal with it. We did have, I would say, a little bit of a chill factor for a couple of months after it was clear that Hochul and Mamdani were going to push through this pied-à-terre tax. As soon as it was put into writing what it was going to be, which was about 2 weeks ago, the market turn back on again. I think it's partially because people don't really understand what it is. And I personally, as a former lawyer and as somebody who was married to my first husband, was a tax cert lawyer, which is the whole science, if you want to call it, of reduction of real property taxes. Uh-huh. I think that the law is too complicated and it's never going to be able to be implemented or followed through, and they will not collect any money.
11: Lisa, we're going to have to leave it there. Lisa Lippman, she's a real estate agent with Brown Harris Stevens. 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

0: pullout from land that was seized in Lebanon, Syria, and Gaza. The Jewish state facing the ongoing challenge and threat of Hezbollah terrorist groups lobbing rockets at Israeli civilians from those parts of Lebanon. The stock markets again rallying today. Here are the numbers at the closing bell on Wall Street. In the first place, oil prices went down about $3.50 a barrel, and that's always good for stock values of late. And the Dow was up 468 points at the closing bell, the Nasdaq up 795, and the S&P 500 up by 122. This is SRN News. From the Wall Street Business Report, I'm Bob Agnew. The tentative agreement to end the war with Iran and reopen the Strait of Hormuz could be great news for the global economy, but some experts warn that oil won't simply start flowing through the key shipping artery the way it did before the war. That's when it carried a fifth of the world's overall crude oil. Now it will expectedly take some time for hundreds of ships trapped in the Persian Gulf to exit through the narrow strait, and Gulf oil producers that throttled back production will need some more time to ramp back up to normal operations. Fox Corporation expanding its empire. Fox is buying streaming platform Roku in a cash and stock deal valued at approximately $22 billion, giving the network access to the Roku channel, first-party data, and more than 10 million global streaming households. Stock markets rallied worldwide today because of the good news about the war with Iran. The Dow was up 468 points. For the Wall Street,
1: KDOW.
2: Today's market action and the drop in crude suggest about inflation expectations. Thomas Urano is the co-CIO of Sage Advisory, and he was a guest right here on Bloomberg Business Week Daily.
3: You know, is it a reset? I think it's maybe a, hey, let's step back for a second and be a little bit hopeful that maybe some normalization in energy prices, maybe some normalization in the pipeline of oil. If that kind of works its way through, then maybe inflation pressure comes down a little bit.
2: Thomas Urano, the co-CIO of Sage Advisory, a guest right here on Bloomberg Business Week Daily. Second day out for SpaceX. You recall last Friday, the stock surged 19.2% in its first day of trading. Up again today, this is time by another 19.6%. Recapping, S&P up 1.7%, Dow at a record up 0.9%. 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I'm Charlie Pellett, and that is Bloomberg Business Flash.
4: Hey, thanks for that update, Charlie. Do appreciate it. Carol, for so long,
5: yes,
4: we've had people come into this studio, the also the other iteration of our Bloomberg Interactive Broker Studio, where Charlie is.
5: Yes.
4: Holding down the fort. Mm-hmm. And one of their main propositions was, these were wealth managers, and one of their main things was like, there fewer and fewer companies are going public. Mm-hmm. There's less public stock out there because companies are buying back shares. We are increasingly getting into alternatives because there are fewer public companies out there.
5: Right. Because we need to put money to work,
4: yeah,
5: to invest.
4: And that's been one of the most defining elements of the equity market over the past couple of decades. So writes Carmen Reinecke, Bloomberg, mm-hmm, News Stocks reporter. She's among the authors of today's Big Take. It is one of the most read stories on the Bloomberg Terminal. She joins us here in the Bloomberg Interactive Brokers studio. Suddenly, there's a lot of value. Well, I don't want to use the word value because I don't want to get people, you know, thinking value versus growth. But there's a lot out there for investors to buy. What did your analysis that you did along with Liu Wang find?
6: So basically, there's been sort of a switch in like expansion and contraction of the market. So over the last decades, we've seen companies really aggressively buy back shares, right? So sort of shrinking the overall pool of stocks available and giving a lot of support to investors along the way. This year, however, with all of these new IPOs that are coming down the pipe, I mean, we just saw a record from SpaceX. We'll hopefully see Anthropic and OpenAI by the end of the year. And we've seen equity issuances from companies like Alphabet. The number of stocks or things available to trade in the market is expanding to the tune, I think it's 1.5 trillion of stock added to the U.S. equity market over the next 2 years. That's from J.P. Morgan Chase & Co.
4: Is this just cyclical, though, where, you know, at a certain point when these companies see value in buying back their shares, they're gonna gobble them up again?
6: I think there are a lot of factors that kind of go into it. One of it is, a lot of these companies, especially in the technology space, have these huge balance sheets. There were, you know, not other places, I guess, that they were wanting to deploy capital. So buying back shares was a great way to return some of that value to shareholders. Now they have these huge spending needs because of AI, you

0: building out the data centers and all the other technology that they need to use it. And so they want to be spending money and raising money to spend on those things. So the part of it is that. And then I think on the flip side, you know, this is something that's sort of similar to what we saw in the 1990s, sort of around the like the dot-com boom and bubble bursting. So I think there is some cyclicality there as well, although people are obviously very, very careful to, you know, necessarily compare them too much or say that this time isn't different if we're talking about a bubble.
1: Is there any worry that there won't be enough investors to buy all the stock that's issued?
0: That's definitely a concern. So, I mean, we had a really great sort of run out of the gate with SpaceX, which definitely assuaged some fears that there wouldn't be enough investor demand or that the market would have trouble sort of digesting this large of an issue.
1: I was shocked how well it all went down on Friday. I was shocked.
0: I was too. I mean, I think everyone was sort of braced for a lot more issues and it went very smoothly. And even today we had a second great day of trading. There's clearly a lot of demand there. But as we get through the summer, the next couple of months of the year, the lockups are going to start to expire. So a lot more of SpaceX stock is going to come into the market. Its float right now is quite low. And at the same time, you're going to be getting, you know, these other IPOs, Anthropic, OpenAI. And it, I mean, we could see other companies also issuing secondary offerings or see just, you know, this pool of in the equity market grow even more. So that is, I think, a concern hanging over the market for the the rest of the year, probably, if not more.
2: I'm glad you just reminded everybody that it's only the second day of trading for SpaceX. Because, I mean, even a company like Cerebras, right?
1: Yeah.
2: How much did we talk about this company in the first few days of trading? And it did hit a high on May 14th, so exactly a month ago, of $311 a share. It's down to $218 a share right now. And I don't know what the lockup structure is and who was able to sell and when they were able to sell. But you're right. I mean, 2 days of trading for a new company doesn't necessarily make the history.
0: No, it doesn't. And it's even hard to necessarily call it a trend. So obviously, it's a stock that we're watching very closely over the next few days, weeks, months, years.
2: One thing that I want to talk about in your piece is this idea of companies staying private for longer. And again, years we heard that companies would stay private for longer because for a few reasons. One, quarterly earnings, we love them as reporters and getting to talk about this stuff.
1: But it makes it tricky for companies that are trying to grow their business, right?
2: Yeah, I mean, they're marking to market every second of every trading day. It's not an easy thing to have happen, and it's great for liquidity and if they want to raise money, but oftentimes you can raise a lot of money in the private market and stay. Look, I mean, SpaceX is from 2002. A company is old. That's an older company than Facebook.
1: Right, exactly.
2: Yeah, so it showed that it could be private for a long period of time. Does this get companies off the sidelines? You mentioned Anthropic and OpenAI, other than those.
0: I think we'll see. So something I've heard from a lot of investors is that SpaceX kind of opened the IPO window. We've definitely seen, you know, fewer than normal, I think, IPOs since the SPAC craze of 2021. And so this hopefully kicks off a period of a lot more companies coming to the public markets, not just these huge mega cap technology companies, but one sort of across, you know, the wide range of sectors and sizes available in the market. And that would be a really good thing for investors. The other thing that I hear from sources is that they worry a little bit about all of this value being created in the private market. That I mean, it really leaves the public market out. And in some cases, some argue that it can inflate these valuations without sort of giving everyone a chance to be weighing in, which is, you know, basically what the public stock market is doing.
1: It's also a reminder, you know, of how expensive it is for this build, right, in terms of AI. And it also is a reminder that when you really need a ton of cash, right, the capital markets or the public market is really where you go ultimately.
0: Yeah, and offering equity, like doing these offerings has become cheaper in some aspects than debt. So it makes sense that these companies would be looking to go to the equity market. I mean, they're doing both, right? But it makes sense that they'd be specifically wanting to tap equity markets.
1: I just think it's fascinating.
2: The secondaries? Is that what you're going to say?
1: Secondaries, yeah. but also just how it's debt, it's equity. You're just seeing
2: the throw everything at the wall approach of raising capital.
1: Just reaching out to every bucket that's there in terms of raising money and capital for this build. And I guess it's just something we'll watch really carefully because you look at, was it the NVIDIA, right?
2: NVIDIA today,
1: right? And three times oversubscribed.
2: That was a debt raise.
1: That was a debt raise, but it's just, you see the investor interest.
0: Yeah.
1: And we certainly saw it with SpaceX, and we'll see what else. We just... essentially an AI play, right?
0: It is and it isn't. This is something I've been asking people a lot about as well. And I think there's a little bit of tension out there. I mean, certainly the market seems to be valuing it as an AI company as
1: right.
0: much as a space company. But I've definitely heard to say, you know, their yeah. AI offering is so much behind the others.
1: Yeah, it's got to deliver, right? Before Carmen Reinicke, she's going to stick around.
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7: This is Albert Moeller for townhall.com. Just recently, Ken Paxton secured the nomination for the GOP, looking to represent Texas in the U.S. Senate. Paxton will be facing a state senator and Presbyterian seminarian James Tallarico. The question is, as the New York Times put it, are Texans ready for Tallarico's kind of Christianity? Ruth Graham and David Goodman begin by talking about Tallarico's pastor, Jim Rigby, at St. Andrew's Presbyterian Church in Austin. The article begins, quote, Jim Rigby, a pastor who rarely uses the word God, is a key to understanding the Senate candidate trying to pull off something unusual in Texas, end quote. Later, the reporters refer to a sermon where Pastor Rigby refers to, quote, the creative impulse of the universe, which, quote, can be called God, but doesn't have to be called God, end quote. I do not think that the majority of people in Texas understand the Bible in those terms. What we're talking about here is light years outside of biblical orthodoxy. So let's ask the question, is Texas ready for that?
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12: I'm Dan Loney with Your Money Now. Wall Street moved sharply higher, including a record close for the Dow, thanks in part to more momentum from the SpaceX IPO on Friday. The Dow Industrial Average was up 469 points today at 51,671. NASDAQ added 795 points. The S&P 500 picked up 123. Oil prices heading lower after the announcement of a peace deal between the U.S. and Iran. West Texas crude was down 5%, settling at $80.75 a barrel. Meanwhile, gasoline prices are lower once again today for the same reason. A gallon of regular unleaded averaging now $3.99 nationwide, according to gas price tracking website GasBuddy. It's the first time below $4 a gallon since mid-April. Airline and cruise stocks moving higher after the announcement of the peace deal. Shares of companies like United Airlines are up almost 4%. Norwegian Cruise Line rose 3.5%. And that's your money now.
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0: Day of trading, first full day of trading, because obviously Friday it only traded about half the session. Shares up 20% today, extending Friday's 19% rally. This added $412 billion in market value to this stock today. It's still, you know, I think it's the top, among the top six most valuable companies in the world, and it's actually gaining ground, getting much closer to surpassing Amazon, which has about $2.7 trillion valuation. SpaceX ended the day at $2.5 trillion.
1: It's just
2: it's amazing.
1: Wild.
2: Yeah, I'm just looking at Elon Musk. According to the Bloomberg Terminal, at least this class of shares, and this is complicated, but out of the outstanding shares that are traded here,
1: right,
2: he owns 11.5% of them. He's the largest shareholder. The market value of those shares is $136.7 billion.
1: You know what he really controls?
2: The voting rights.
1: Yeah, exactly.
2: Yeah. And also, and this is not, you know, he owns more than that.
1: Yeah.
2: But that's just this class of shares.
1: One thing I want to ask you, Carmen, do we know, when do we start to see a short position? Like, does the stock have to be trading after a certain amount of time?
0: Yeah, so I think data starts coming in the next couple of days.
1: Okay.
0: And that, I mean, that's something I'll be watching very closely, especially we have low float here. I'm sure people are wanting to jump in, especially after, you know, 40% gain in 2 days.
1: Not too shabby, not too shabby. It'll be interesting, too, to see how it trades the rest of the week.
2: ARK is one of the biggest shareholders. Kathy Wood's been an Elon, as you remind us, an Elon supporter for many years. But she's the ARK Invest has, it looks like, a top 10 position.
1: Which doesn't surprise me, because certainly a supporter. And yeah, exactly. I think Tesla's is the number one position, right? In ARK.
2: Oh, I don't know. I'm just looking at the ownership of SpaceX.
1: Oh, okay. Okay.
2: Yeah,
1: oh, I see what you're saying.
2: Yeah.
1: Sorry, I was like flipping around to the fund. What were you looking at?
2: Yeah, this is the HTS for SpaceX. On the Bloomberg Terminal.
1: Carmen's like, could you guys get these two to focus?
2: She's like, I did you such a favor. I came and talked about my big, I stuck around to do stocks on the move, and now.
1: She's like, what's with these two?
0: I can't see over there either, so I'm like, turn the terminal to me.
1: It's just, this is what we do. We just like start playing around with the, you know, what's on the terminal. Number two.
0: All right, so we're looking at shares of Adaptive Biotechnologies. This is down in the aftermarket. This is ticker ADPT. Shares are down about 6.4% right now. So this company said it plans to offer 250 million convertible senior notes. It also announced that it's going to pursue a separation of, it sounds like, two separate businesses. Minimal residual disease and immune medicine businesses. So we're seeing shares down here in the after hours. I was actually looking at the year to date chart. It's down about 1%, but it's very choppy trading.
1: Okay.
0: Pretty volatile name.
1: But certainly taking a hit here in the aftermarket. Number three, great ticker.
0: Yes, let's look at one that's a lot of fun. This is Dave & Buster's ticker, PLAY, Play. So shares are down 4.3% right now in after hours. It reported earnings after the bell, and looks like what investors are reacting to is revenue for the first quarter that missed the average analyst estimate. So came in a little bit lower than expected. It looked like the entertainment revenue sort of weighed down things there, as opposed to food and beverage, which was a little bit higher than what analysts expected.
1: I don't think I've ever been to a Dave & Buster's.
2: Oh, I have.
1: Have you?
2: Yeah. I think in New Jersey or New York. Yeah, just outside of the city.
0: I've definitely never been to one.
1: I've never been to one. What kind of games are you playing?
2: This was when I was in graduate school. We all just met at one because we were at this like retreat that was the only place to go meet. It was just a bar and wings and stuff. Yeah.
1: Oh, okay.
2: But I did go to a Chuck E. Cheese for...
1: I've been to Chuck E. Cheese.
2: A kid's birthday.
1: And can I say I really liked it?
2: It was really nice.
0: I know.
2: They have done a great job, at least at this Chuck E. Cheese, like, Everything was clean.
1: There is always that worry.
2: Yeah, that was the worry.
1: A lot of kids climbing over stuff.
2: Yes. No, it's more games than like jumping in ball pits these days. Oh. It was pretty cool. Very digital these days.
1: I love it.
2: And they give you secret stamps on your wrist. So you make sure you take the right kid home. Truly.
1: Oh, do they really?
2: Yeah.
0: Wait,
2: yeah.
0: What's secret?
2: Secrets.
0: About it?
2: They only show up under a certain light.
0: Oh, like
2: at
0: a
2: the
0: blue
2: exit.
0: Light.
2: So they make sure you're actually with your kids.
1: So when you leave,
0: wow.
1: You have to show.
2: Yes.
1: Oh my gosh.
2: Yeah.
1: I just want to say, Dave and Buster's is down 24% year to date, and you've got 34% of the.
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18: News this hour from Town Hall. I'm Keith Peters in Washington. The United States and Iran have reached an initial agreement that would extend their shaky ceasefire and lead to the reopening of the Strait of Hormuz. President Trump says his administration was able to reach this deal with Iran's new leadership group.
19: We got along very well with Iran. It's a different set of leaders. As you know, the first set is gone. The second set is gone. And we found the third set to be very smart, strong, very smart, but we ended up making a deal.
18: But significant challenges remain to ending the war, including whether Israel will continue its offensive in Lebanon. Israel's defense minister said Monday that the country wouldn't withdraw from land seized in Lebanon. Britain's leader says he will ban under-16s from using a range of social media apps like some other nations.
20: Prime Minister Keir Starmer has told a news conference he will fight back if technology companies resist the social media apps ban intended to protect children from harmful content and excessive screen time. He says he is not prepared to compromise on the safety and happiness of our children. The move makes the UK part of a growing global movement to tighten online safety for children. Australia, Canada, Brazil, and Indonesia have introduced legislation or requirements for children's access to social media, whereas France, Spain, Denmark, Thailand, and South Korea are among others studying or developing similar approaches. I'm Charles Deledesma.
18: Fox Corporation is buying streaming platform Roku in a cash and stock deal valued at approximately $22 billion. That deal will give Fox access to the Roku channel, first-party data, and more than 100 million global streaming households. On Wall Street, the Dow by 468 points, more at townhall.com.
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6: Palo Alto, San Francisco.
16: I'm Jerry Willis, and this is the Fox Business Report. The major averages kicking off the new trading week in rally mode, with the Dow notching its 16th record close of the year as oil prices fell on U.S.-Iran deal hopes. Tumbling oil prices are easing inflation concerns, with West Texas Intermediate crude settling at around $81 a barrel. Tech was the best performing sector, with chip makers leading the charge while energy lagged. The tech-heavy Nasdaq posting its best day since late March. Airline stocks took off as oil prices tumbled, with United among the biggest gainers, and its stock jumping over 4% for a fresh record close. The Dow winners, Caterpillar, American Express, and Goldman Sachs. The Dow decliners, Chevron, IBM, and Johnson & Johnson. The Dow rising 469 points, the Nasdaq higher by 795, S&P 500 up 123. That's your Fox Business Report. I'm Hillary Barsky, invested in you.
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26: Good afternoon, Bay Area. 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I just wanted to share with all of you that I am proud to be an American citizen. I became an American citizen when I was 4.5 years old, having been born in another country and adopted and brought here to the United States by my folks. My dad was a lieutenant colonel in the Air Force, a meteorologist in the Air Weather Service. My mom, he and my mom already had two daughters, my older sisters, when they adopted me and brought me to this great country of ours. So I just wanted to put out there, I am proud to be a citizen of the United States of America. I've been a citizen since I was about 4.5 years of age. And it saddens me when I see people attacking the country that provides everything for them. We as Americans have the ability to do all the things that we can do because we're Americans. Because we live in a country that permits things like free speech, guarantees free speech, guarantees a lot of things set out in our Constitution and Bill of Rights. I believe in people having the ability to gather peacefully, as the Constitution says. I'm not in support of people who gather and protest loudly and throw things and blow air horns and whistles in people's ears and block traffic and all those kinds of things. Those are not things that are protected by our Constitution. That kind of behavior is not protected. And when I see that kind of behavior, I just shake my head. Shake my head and go, you know, behave like that in almost any other country in the world, and you're likely to be shot in the street. And if you're lucky, you'll just be beaten to a bloody pulp by police batons. But here in the United States, we give a tremendous amount of leeway to people that we probably shouldn't, but we do. Now today, I think I'm going to devote my show to just talking about estate planning, just estate planning in general. And I thought I would lead off by actually reading from my California Consumer Guide to Wills, Living Trust, and Estate Planning that can be accessed at my website at lawbob.com. You can go there, look at the menu, see where it says Consumer Guide. That will enable you to fill out a couple of pieces of information and then download that guide to read. But I thought I would just read the opening of my consumer guide that starts with a practical definition of estate planning. Quote, I want to control my property while I'm alive and take care of me and my loved ones if I become disabled. I want to give my property to whom I want, the way I want, and when I want. Furthermore, if I can, I want to save every last tax dollar, professional fee, and court costs legally possible. That's a good practical definition of estate planning. When I give my seminars and I ask people, if you agree with that, raise your hand and let me know. And then I say, if you don't agree with that, you should probably get up and leave the seminar because you're just going to get angry at what I'm about to share with you all. Usually gets a little courtesy laugh there. But let's go on. Estate planning involves determining your needs, wants, and desires for your property and your family. To carry out your wishes may also involve preparing several legal documents. It may involve planning for a special needs child, a second marriage, a non-citizen spouse, or other special circumstances in your life. Planning may also be needed for a child who has a drug, alcohol, or gambling problem or other financial difficulties. Proper planning can also provide asset protection for the inheritance you're passing on to your children or others, including your spouse, by the way. Whether you are unmarried or married, or in a domestic partnership, preparing a proper estate plan will help you avoid the expense and time delays of a probate proceeding, help avoid the need for conservatorship if you've become incapacitated while you're still alive, and may also reduce or eliminate the federal estate tax, also known as the death tax, at your death. About two-thirds of people in the United States do no estate planning at all. That makes it the most popular choice, by the way. In my brochure, you can find out about many of the problems that can happen if you fail to plan, and some solutions to those problems. The growth of online websites, do-it-yourself software, and self-help books may give the impression that estate planning is as easy as ordering dinner in a restaurant or falling off a log. You may get the impression that there are, quote, standard wills, living trusts, and other legal documents that create an estate plan. Unfortunately, there's really no such thing as a, quote, simple living trust or a, quote, simple estate plan. While there may be similarities, every estate plan is unique to the individual or couple's situation. Estate planning is a legal specialty that takes thousands of hours of study and years of practice to master. Do-it-yourself websites, software, and books from the bookstore cannot take the place of the knowledge and skills of an experienced estate planning attorney. Also, because attorneys in California can say they practice in any area of law without being specifically qualified or trained to do so, many general practice attorneys sell, quote, wills and trusts as part of their law practice. These attorneys like general practice doctors, are often trying to practice law at a level well beyond their experience and knowledge. An inexperienced general practice attorney trying to prepare a proper estate plan would be like a general practice doctor trying to be a brain surgeon. If you had a brain tumor, you would not try to operate on yourself, and you would also not just use any doctor to do the operation either. You would not try to do your own estate planning, and you should not do your estate planning or use a general practice attorney for the same reasons. Estate planning has many legal issues and other complications. That's why you need a competent, experienced estate planning attorney, such as me, to guide you. So I'm looking at the clock, and I think I may have about 1 minute left. So I'll use that to tell you, you can start getting educated about estate planning and what it can do for you and your family. If you go to my website at lawbob, LAWBOB.com, very hard to remember, I know, lawbob.com. I practice law. My name is Bob. And up in the menu, you'll see estate planning. Webinars that they make available for people to get educated. They're aimed at different audiences. Read the descriptions, find the one that suits you the best, click for and register, and watch it. Even if you decide not to work with me, you're going to get an education. And part of what I'm about as an attorney is educating the general public about estate planning and what's important. Okay, we're coming up on the first break. When we come back, there'll be more Plan Your Estate Radio with your host, Attorney Bob Bergman.
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14: I'm Dan Lody with Your Money Now. Electronic Arts has started its own advertising division, which will lead different brands to connect directly with fans through the games themselves. The new EA Advertising, as it'll be known, will provide everything from stadium signage to custom in-game content. It has already partnered with companies like Visa and Lowe's on in-game content in the past. Confidence by home builders in the U.S. slipped in June. The report from the National Association of Home Builders showed the decline was tied to rising mortgage rates, higher materials costs, and a sharp decline in sentiment across the South. The report also tied that lower sentiment to the fact that the country remains about 1.2 million homes short of what it needs. Markets were higher, led by reports of a peace deal with Iran. The Dow Industrials jumped 469 points, ending the day at a record 51,671. NASDAQ added 795 points. S&P 500 picked up 123. 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
26: Hi, welcome back to the second segment of our show today. So, like I said, I'm devoting this show to the whole idea of estate planning. Now, when we're talking about estate planning, the first question that comes up is, well, just what is your estate? So, let me give you some of the things that are part of your estate. Now, some people, when they say estate, they mean probate estate, the property that goes through the probate process. And sometimes we distinguish by saying trust estate, which is the property that's actually owned by a trust. But overall, your estate is everything you own, whether it's in a trust or it's in your individual name, like a retirement plan, or you own it with a spouse, you own it with a partner, you own it with whomever. So the typical things that are included in your estate are things like a personal residence, whether it's a house, whether it's a houseboat, whether it's a mobile home, whatever it happens to be. Then there's other real estate you might own, such as a second home or vacation home, commercial building, multifamily dwellings, you know, fourplexes, triplexes, duplexes, apartment houses, raw land, and deeded timeshares. Those are timeshares where you actually have an ownership interest in a specific unit as opposed to just a membership. It also includes memberships in vacation clubs or cooperative apartments, co-ops. There's not a lot of co-ops down here, but I know there's a lot of co-op apartments in San Francisco that are owned, but you have to qualify in order to move into and actually own one of those co-ops. Then annuities are also part of your estate. Life insurance that's on your life, which is often overlooked by people when they're doing planning or when they're thinking about things, because it doesn't really become part of your estate until you die. As I tell people, if you have life insurance, you are literally worth more dead than alive. Then things like retirement plans, IRAs, 401k plans, 403b, 457 deferred compensation plans, KEO plans, simple IRAs, SEP IRAs, Roth IRAs, pension plans. Those are all things that are part of your estate. Then we have stocks, bonds, and mutual funds owned directly in your name or through a brokerage account, not including any of those things owned in retirement plans. 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Then there's personal property, your stuff. Furniture and furnishings, jewelry, clothing, antiques, works of art, vehicles, boats, planes, RVs, and it goes on and on and on. And like I said, your estate collectively is what I sometimes call your stuff. Now, your estate has another aspect to it, and that is your family. Right, your family. Your spouse, domestic partner or life partner, your children, grandchildren, parents, grandparents, aunts, uncles, nieces, nephews, cousins, or even those that you choose to make your family. They're part of your estate. I have friends that don't really have a relationship with their biological relatives, but they have a very close relationship with a group of friends that they consider to be their family. So estate planning includes not only planning for your stuff, your property, but planning for those in your family that you care for. Now, there's a lot of reasons to do estate planning. Here's just a few. You want to avoid a conservatorship while you're alive if you become disabled or incapacitated. You want to avoid the probate process for your family and loved ones when you die. You need guardians for your young children and you're afraid that they might lose their inheritance. You want to plan for that. You have a special needs child or other beneficiary. You're concerned about your family fighting over their inheritance. You're worried that your estate might be lost due to the expense of an extended nursing home stay. Or maybe you have a loved one in the hospital, in a coma, or dying, who has received a terminal diagnosis. You're worried that your home or business might have to be sold after your death to pay for the taxes, debts, or other fees and costs. You're in a second or even later marriage, and you want to make sure that your share of property passes on to your children or grandchildren and not those of your spouse. You and or your spouse are not U.S. citizens, and you want to make sure that your property can be passed on to them. If you have a very large estate, you want to minimize or eliminate the federal estate tax, also known as the death tax. You want to preserve your estate and pass it on to the next generation. You want to provide asset protection for the inheritance being received by your spouse, partner, children, or other heirs. You want to preserve low real property tax assessed value for your California residents passed on to your children, or in some cases, grandchildren, to the extent legally permitted by Proposition 19. You want to minimize capital gains income tax for your heirs when they sell real estate, stocks, bonds, mutual funds, or other assets that count as capital assets after you've died. And then sometimes you want to pass on your values to your children and your grandchildren. But maybe the most important thing is you want peace of mind. Ultimately, the reasons to do estate planning are specific to each family, and no two families are exactly alike, which is why one size fits all planning doesn't really work. Here in Santa Clara County, where I practice, families come from a wide variety of cultural, religious, ethnic, and family backgrounds. About half of my clients are from countries other than the United States, including India, China, Taiwan, South Africa, Great Britain, Vietnam, Russia, the Netherlands, Ukraine, Philippines, France, Ireland, Germany, and many others. Many are naturalized U.S. citizens. Many are permanent residents. Because of the many financial, spiritual, and cultural differences between these families, estate planning must be customized to the specific needs of each family. So we're coming up on the mid-show break. When we come back, I will continue with more discussion of estate planning here on Plan Your Estate Radio. This is attorney Bob Bergman.
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27: With SRN News, I'm Keith Peters in Washington. An initial agreement between the United States and Iran to extend their shaky ceasefire is inching toward a formal signing. That's despite questions Monday over the fate of Tehran's nuclear program and an offensive by Israel in Lebanon that could prolong the fighting and scuttle the deal. A B-52 bomber crashed shortly after takeoff at a U.S. Air Force base in Southern California's Mojave Desert. The military posted on the social platform X that emergency crews were responding after the aircraft went down about 11:20 a.m. at Edwards Air Force Base. There was no immediate information on whether anyone was hurt. On Wall Street, a good day as the Dow was up by 468 points. The S&P advanced 122. More details at srnnews.com.
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26: Hi, welcome back. So I'm going to continue on. Let's talk about the different planning options that are available for estate planning. And the most popular planning option is to do nothing at all. Nothing. Like I said, about two-thirds of the country, that's their planning, is they do nothing. And you've heard the adage, if you fail to plan, you plan to fail. Well, that often happens in the area of estate planning. But let's talk about the advantages of doing nothing. Number one, no out-of-pocket costs to you. Number two, no lawyers. Ooh, a lot of people love that one. Number three, no paperwork. You don't have to fill out any paperwork or think about anything. That's the big one. You don't have to think about dying, which is probably why most people that fall in this category don't get something done. The moment you start thinking about estate planning, you're at least accepting intellectually, meaning in your mind, that one day you're going to die. You may not accept it emotionally. You may feel in your gut you're going to live forever. But once you decide to go down the path of estate planning, you're acknowledging that there's going to be a point in time where you're no longer with us. And then the fifth reason is the pure narcissist reason, which is, hey, I'll be gone, so why do I care? Why should I worry about it? Let someone else worry about it. So if you die without a plan in place, that's, the law calls this dying intestate. This means you have no last will and testament, which is dying testate. And the person who dies with or without a will is called a decedent. If you die intestate in California, California state law has written a distribution plan for your estate. It's called the Laws of Intestate Succession, which is just a fancy way of saying who gets your stuff when you die if you don't have a plan. It decides who gets the property, how much they receive, when they will receive it. And the people who receive your property that way are your intestate heirs. Now, generally, these laws will distribute property to your, quote, next of kin. That's the relatives who are most closely related to you. However, because the laws are specific to each state, your property could end up distributed to distant relatives you don't even know, or in some cases could be distributed to stepchildren or to other relatives that you would not want to receive your property because you have nothing to do with them. You don't like them. Maybe even you hate them. And you'd never want your property going to them, but it ends up going to them because they happen to be closely related to you. And this means if your estate's large enough, you may have to go through a formal legal process called probate administration, which happens in the probate court in the county where you were a resident when you died. Now, a slightly better planning option is to actually make a will or last will and testament. If you do that, you will die testate. But you're still going to go to the probate court. With a will, you instruct the court how you want your property distributed. This can be different from what the laws of intestate succession would indicate. You can also nominate guardians for your minor children if you have them. Just pointing out, though, that you nominate, the court appoints. So it's not an automatic thing. You can also waive certain court costs and expenses the law might require, such as a requirement that a bond be posted with the court to assure that the person you've named to handle your estate fulfills their duties. But, like doing nothing at all, having a will still means everything goes through the formal probate administration process. Now, in California, administration of an estate through the probate court will be required if you die owning property in your name or payable to your estate valued more than a certain amount. For people dying after April 1st of 2025, if the estate's valued at $208,850 or, $1 more than that, $208,851 or more, you're going to go to probate. Otherwise, you can use a simplified small estate affidavit procedure. Additionally, a newer law allows a primary residence valued up to $750 be transferred without probate using a special probate code section 13151, effective April 1st of 2026 of this year. So it's only been around a short time. Deaths occurring in prior years

Going through the probate process, though. This includes property held as joint tenants with right of survivorship with one or more people. If you hold property that way and you die, your share goes to the other joint tenant or joint tenants by operation of law. Property held as community property with your spouse or California registered domestic partner, as long as you're state registered, not like City of San Francisco registered. Property held as community property with right of survivorship with your spouse or California registered domestic partner. And then anything you have a pay on death designation, like life insurance, annuities, retirement plans, made payable directly to one or more people, as long as they're living at your death. If they've already died, you may end up seeing it go into the probate process. Then pay on death or transfer on death bank or brokerage accounts made payable directly to one or more beneficiaries who are alive at your death. Those avoid probate. Then certain eligible real property that has a pay on death or transfer on death beneficiary. That's something that is at least possible here in California, but not recommended because of all the problems that flow from that, which I'm not going to talk about here today, but trust me. And then any property that might be eligible to be passed using a small estate affidavit. But maybe the most important thing, property titled in the ownership of a revocable living trust, either alone or with your spouse, bypasses probate. And that's why I do living trust-based estate planning, because we can avoid probate without giving up a bunch of control of things along the way. Now, probate has many steps here in California. We probably have the most complicated probate process in the entire country. Right now, my sisters and I are going through a probate process in Colorado for some mineral rights that were left to us by our parents that are still in their names. The probate's probably going to take about 5 weeks from start to finish to be completed before everything is distributed to us. Here in California, if you commence a probate, you're probably looking about 30 to 60 or more days before you can even start the probate here in a California court. When you file, notices sent out to everybody who is an heir of the person. If there's no will, it's their intestate heirs. If there is a will, it's their people who would be their intestate heirs, plus anybody actually named in the will. And they have to be given this notice. So people are sometimes surprised when I say, well, what if you disinherited one of your children in your will? Are they entitled to have notice of this probate? Answer, yes. Because they may contest your will, and they need to know that the will has been filed and that someone's trying to take over and handle your estate after you're gone. If you have no will, that person's called an administrator. If you have a will, that person's called an executor. If you have a will that names an executor that's no longer alive or is incapacitated or doesn't want to serve, someone else has to petition to be what's called the administrator with will annexed. That's what it's actually called. But then there's a notice of the filing the petition and the hearing date published in a newspaper of general circulation in the county where the decedent lived. And this is to give notice to any interested party, including creditors and or heirs, that they can make an appearance at the hearing if they have an objection. And then on the scheduled hearing date, there's no objections, the judge signs an order for probate that appoints a personal representative to handle the decedent's property. That's an executor if there's a will, or administrator if there is no will. When the order for probate is filed, the clerk of the court issues letters testamentary if there was a will, or letters of administration if there was no will, and that gives authority to the personal representative to handle the decedent's property, settle debts, and then maintain and also go after and bring in property that should actually be part of the estate.

0: Known creditors have to be directly notified so that they can file their claims. And then everything that's owned by the estate is valued both by the personal representative and perhaps by a court-appointed appraiser called the probate referee. And that probate referee values things like real estate, stocks, bonds, mutual funds, works of art, jewelry. And you even have to include the value of IRAs and 401k plans, even though they're not subject to probate. Okay, coming up on the third break, when we come back, I'll wrap it up. This is attorney Bob Bergman.
1: For the Wall Street Business Report, I'm Bob Agnew. The tentative agreement to end the war with Iran and reopen the Strait of Hormuz could be great news for the global economy, but some experts warn that oil won't simply start flowing through the key shipping artery the way it did before the war. That's when it carried a fifth of the world's overall crude oil. Now it will expectedly take some time for hundreds of ships trapped in the Persian Gulf to exit through the narrow strait, and Gulf oil producers that throttled back production will need some more time to ramp back up to normal operations. Fox Corporation expanding its empire. Fox is buying streaming platform Roku in a cash and stock deal valued at approximately $22 billion, giving the network access to the Roku channel, first-party data, and more than 10 million global streaming households. Stock markets rallied worldwide today because of the good news about the war with Iran. The Dow was up 468 points.
2: I'd like to tell you about a man named Phineas who as a child survived the Holocaust. 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
6: I'm Dan Loney with Your Money Now. Health insurer Centene Corporation is offering buyouts to some employees as it continues to deal with higher medical costs, cuts in funding, and declines in membership. No word on how many employees received the offer or how many the company is looking to cut, But if buyouts don't get to the number that it's looking for, there could be layoffs following. An SEC filing on Monday showed that NVIDIA will issue investment-grade corporate bonds looking to raise $20 billion. It'll be the first debt sale for NVIDIA since 2021. A company spokesperson said the proceeds will be used for general corporate purposes, including the repayment and refinancing of existing debt. Markets were higher on the reports of a peace deal with Iran. The Dow Industrials jumped 469 points, ending the day at a record 51,671. The NASDAQ added 795 points, and the S&P 500 picked up 123. That's your money now.
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0: Welcome back to the final segment of the show. Now I'll tell you. After we've identified everybody's property in probate and filed paperwork with the court showing them what the value of everything is, the judge then identifies the heirs of the decedent following either the intestate succession laws or the will. And then, after several months have passed and creditors have been paid, you can petition the court to approve an accounting of the administration and for an order to pay the attorney fees and personal representative's fees, and then finally distribute property to the decedent's heirs. Pretty amazing, isn't it? Now, a lot of people claim advantages for probate proceedings. Here's some of what might be. The probate court protects the heirs and beneficiaries. If there's questions or disputes between heirs and beneficiaries, creditors of the decedent, or any other issues, the probate court is there to supervise, act as a referee and final judge of any disputes that arise. Probate cuts off the claims of creditors after the four-month period following the issuance of letters testamentary or letters of administration. So during that four-month period after the order for probate is filed, anyone who thinks the decedent owed them money for any reason has 4 months to file a creditor's claim with the court. Failure to file this claim within the four-month period means the claim can be rejected by the personal representative of the estate. Now, this does not apply if it's a secured creditor, such as a loan on real estate. And then the transfer of title by a court order is a public record that prevents potential problems with title companies ensuring the transfer of the title. Because distribution of real estate from a probate is done by court order, a title company may rely on that judgment. Now, the probate estate of the decedent is a separate taxpayer and generally not a big issue, but sometimes some tax savings may result. And then probate costs may also be deducted by the estate for income tax or death tax purposes, also generally not a big issue. Why do we want to avoid probate? Besides the loss of time, it's also completely open. Everything you own, everybody you owe, who your heirs are, what they're receiving, and where they live all become public record. You're looking at significant expense. $1 million gross value of estate in California. Gross value, not the net. That could be a $1 million house with an $800,000 loan. It's a $1 million asset. The attorney handling that estate can claim $23,000 in attorney's fees to handle that $1 million estate. That's statutory fees. Wow. Yeah, well, there's also lost time. A probate can take as little as 6 or 7 months, but they can take a year or 2 years or more if there's a lot of complications. During that time, there's no money available for your heirs to pay tuition for schooling, to provide money for them to purchase a home or start a business or seed money for a professional practice, or to pay off their debts to avoid bankruptcy, or to provide money for that they might need for a medical expense or treatment, or provide money for any other need that an heir may have. So that's kind of probate right there. Now, why do we want to avoid conservatorship? Well, conservatorship is if you don't have any documents in place to avoid having the court appoint somebody to handle things for you, that's a conservatorship. We sometimes call it the living probate because everything you own is inventoried and valued. It's not distributed yet, but it's inventoried and valued. And the court appoints somebody called a conservator for you. There's two types. Conservator of the person, that's the person with authority to make medical and healthcare decisions for you, including medical treatment, where you live, what you'll eat, everything else concerning your health. Then there's a conservator of the estate. That's the person who takes hold of your property, including having it valued, accounting for all income, disbursements, taking care of your property, legal right to deal with government agencies on your behalf, file and defend against lawsuits, handle your investments, file your tax returns, with everything being subject to court review. Regular accountings have to be filed with the court, and the cost of that comes out of your pocket. And there's also a court investigator or two that come out and interview you, if possible, your family and friends, and the proposed conservator. And you pay all the costs of the conservatorship out of your pocket. Now, you can avoid conservatorship by having a properly drafted, durable power of attorney to handle financial matters and advance health care directive to handle the medical matters. I'm not going to spend a lot of time talking about those. I encourage you to watch one of my estate planning webinars that are available on demand 24 hours a day through my website at lawbob.com. But now at least you have an overview of what estate planning is, why we do it, what probate is, and what the downsides of probate are. So that's it for today. Until next Monday, this is estate planning attorney Bob Bergman, your host of Plan Your Estate Radio. 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
13: News this hour from Town Hall. I'm Keith Peters in Washington. President Trump says he was looking forward to working with French President Emmanuel Macron as a tentative agreement with Iran reopens the Strait of Hormuz.
14: We've worked on many deals together. I'm very happy to say very resigned. The deal's all signed. And the strait is already partially opened. As you know, they're doing a little hunting for a couple of mines that they've already found. But it's essentially ships are starting to go out now. On Friday, it'll be completely opened.
13: Details of the deal were not immediately made public, but it appeared that it would not be implemented until it's formally signed. Mediator Pakistan said that would happen Friday in Geneva. Russian attacks have hit a centuries-old religious site in Kyiv, Ukraine, and killed rescuers elsewhere.
15: A large-scale Russian attack on Ukraine on Monday killed rescue workers and sparked a fire at one of the country's most significant religious landmarks, a monastic complex of golden domes in the heart of Kyiv. Flames and smoke rose from the Dormitian Cathedral of Kyiv-Pechersk Lavra, also known as the Monastery of the Caves. Avram, a bishop, tells the AP, the Russian church talks about how they care about holy sites. This attack today in Kyiv is an act of barbarism and cannot be ignored. Avram says he's appealing to the international community to respond firmly and condemn the actions of the Russian Federation. I'm Charles Tillesma.
13: Prime Minister Keir Starmer says Britain will ban children under 16 from using social media apps like Snapchat, TikTok, and YouTube from early next year. Good day on Wall Street as the Dow was up by 468 points. The Nasdaq rose 795 with the S&P advancing 122. More at townhall.com.
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26: The major averages kicking off the new trading week in rally mode after President Trump announced that an agreement had been reached to end the war between the U.S. and Iran that would fully reopen the Strait of Hormuz. Oil prices fell to their lowest level since early March, with West Texas Intermediate crude down around $81 a barrel. Tech stocks climbed and lifted the tech-heavy NASDAQ for its best day since late March, with semiconductors leading the charge. Shares of AI darling NVIDIA jumped 3%. According to reports, the chipmaker is getting in gear to sell investment-grade bonds for the first time in around 5 years. The chipmaker is aiming to raise at least $20 billion through the offering. The Dow up 469 points for its 16th record close of the year. The NASDAQ higher by 795. S&P 500 up 123. That's your Fox Business Report. I'm Hillary Barsky, invested in you.
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29: Gentlemen, happy that you are listening. It's Monday. It's June 15th. It's 2026. And simply, this is serious talk on everything that affects you. We will do the markets, the economy, your job, your industry, the Knicks, war, settlements, lies, cheaters, thieves, and all that crap, and anything that does come to mind that I think matters, don't mind. And if you do not get this radio show in your city, we'll post it at GaryK.com. We'll also post it on our X feed. If you don't follow us on X, you should. Just put our name in. If you like to email us, just be nice. Be respectful. We'll be respectful back, unless you like terrorists and Hamas and things like that. Okay. I don't know if you know this, but my father was the greatest Knicks, New York Knicks fans of all time. If you were watching the games, you got all these celebrities and people talking about how they're the biggest fans ever and stuff. No, it was my father. He lived and breathed him and also suffered through them. There was many an evening where we were watching games and my father never cursed, but he would yell at the TV like a good sports maniac like I am. And my father passed and did not get to see another championship, but now the Knicks have won. Saturday night, as I've said, I sat there. My house was empty. Make sure of that. I don't want to embarrass myself. Have the picture of my father next to me, Winston hanging out, and me watching the game. And it played out the same way of the other games. They went behind early, and they just outplayed him at the end. A lot of people aren't talking about the word conditioning, but all the games, just bad conditioning. Whooped, tired. Missing free throws at the end that they would never miss early. That's conditioning. So my team won, and I have to tell you, I was crying like a baby. I don't know if that makes sense to any of you, but I started breaking down in tears like a little baby. I FaceTimed both my sons at the time. One of my sons was at a wedding in a car with his parents-in-law, and I'm yelling and screaming, and I threw some four-letter words out about them winning and started crying, and I didn't know I had that in me, let's put it that way. But for me posting on Twitter X, I guess a lot of people actually feel that way about their teams also. I don't know how it comes about, where it comes from, whether we're insane or not, but that's what it did for me. I've already watched the game back once already, have it taped. And if I wasn't leaving for Europe on Thursday, I'd be up in New York for the parade. But I'm heading out Thursday night. Friday we have off. It is Juneteenth. Got some business. Believe it or not, I have some business in Budapest. No, really. There's Buddha and there's Pest. And then we'll decide where we go from there. Anyway, it's almost, this is a lot, this is double the Giants' first Super Bowl win. It's actually double it, and I'm a big Giants fan too. Anyway, got a lot of emails from you guys congratulating me like I played the game. That means you've been listening, and I appreciate it. Next, I hope you don't mind me being opinionated about what's happened with the war and stuff. But there's something called the Memorandum of Understanding. It is not an agreement. It's something that stopped the stoppage of the Strait of Hormuz and stoppage of war and the bombs, and they're going to talk it out and stuff like that. So let me explain what is really going on so you have a very good understanding from an unbiased person. Because as you know, most of the right, some of the people on the right are pissed off, but most of them, he's the greatest president, the greatest negotiator, the art of the deal. And of course the left, which is, we have no use for them whatsoever, do nothing for nobody. Of course, Trump's the Antichrist. Do you remember how we explained that it used to be global cooling? And they told you that you were a denier if you don't agree with all the scientists. They got 1,000 scientists out to tell you we are getting global cooling and we're going to have an ice age. Do you know that? They did that. It's a long time ago. You can go look it up. There were front cover covers of magazines and stuff, and their basis was the pollution was going to block out the sun. That's what they were telling you. And again, they put you down. They told you you were an ass if you don't believe there's global cooling. And do you remember it got hot for a couple of years, and all of a sudden out of nowhere, all of a sudden it was global warming. Just happened to come out, and it ended into the lexicon, and everybody forgot, the perpetrators no longer called it global cooling, it's global warming, we're going to heat up. And do you remember what happened later on? There were like blizzards around the globe for 2 years. Do you remember that? Then out of nowhere, we got climate change, because well, they were wrong on global cooling. They were wrong on global warming. They were looking like idiots. So they get in a room with marketing companies and advertising agencies. You've got to come up with something here. We got to create a crisis because we're not going to be able to get billions of dollars of grants from the government. So they came up with climate change. If it's freezing out, it's because of climate change. If there's hurricanes, it's because of climate change. If it's hot, if it's cold, climate change. What's with climate change? Well, it's critical. It's a problem. So how do you fix the climate changing? They can't answer that question. So where am I going with this? It's all freaking marketing. They're just a bunch of BS marketers. They're marketing to you climate change in order to scare the living crap out of you because they love creating a crisis gain power, status, and money. You know that, right? Well, that's what this deal is. It's just marketing. And unfortunately, the Obama deal is, if what we are hearing is true, is 100 times better than the Trump deal. I take it back. A 300 billion times better than the Trump deal. Or whatever the number is. We are finding out, and it hasn't been disclosed yet. For some reason, they have not put it out to we the people what the deal is. Iran's going to get a lot of money. The same Iran that got $1.5 billion from opening up their assets from Obama, and Trump ripped Obama from now to New Year's every day of the week on Obama's deal called the JCPOA. But we're finding out now that Trump, part of the deal is lots of money goes to this terrorist state. And you know how they get the money? Hey, if you're not terrorists and if you don't want to be terrorists, we'll give you all this money. Think about that. You got to not be a terrorist and we'll give you a ton of money. Oh, wait, we're not going to give it to you. We're just going to unfreeze. So the deal sucks. If this is what the deal is, then we didn't have to go to war in the first place. They're going to tell us they're not going to try to go nuclear. It's exactly what they said with Obama. And, of course, as you know, Trump lied to you. He first told you they obliterated their nuclear. And then before they went into this war, he said, oh, they have 2 weeks before they get nuclear. So, as usual, I don't trust a word that he says. But back to my point. It's just all marketing. That's all politicians are these days. They're marketers. And we, you know, you can decide for yourself, and I know there's a left and there's a right and all that, but they're just marketers. But let's be happy about the outcome, because oil prices dropped $4 today. The consumer will get a break from this rise in oil prices, as well as thousands of products that are made with petroleum. So we'll take it. Up next, we'll put a bow tie on it, and then we got to get to the markets. This is the one and only Investor's Edge.

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8: It doesn't get better than this.
9: So let me put a bow tie on it. There's a bow tie. Trump is not the greatest negotiator and deal maker ever because he got played by Iran. Iran won. We didn't lose, but Iran won. Dollars and cents. Well, Iran got hit pretty hard by our military. Military can do that to anybody. But it cost us, so I think we spent $70 billion of our tax dollars and 13 dead and a lot injured. And I've noticed the media has blacked out any person that was injured. Have you noticed that? Huh? So it's been marketing and will continue to be marketing. They'll come up. I don't know what the outcome's going to be, but it's good that there's no more bombing. Oh, wait a minute. Hold on a second here. Hezbollah was bombing Israel as of 2 days ago. Oh, and Trump was blaming Israel. You know why? Because all Trump cares about is his legacy. Got to go after Israel. Got to go after Israel. If they were lobbing missiles and rockets from Arlington, Virginia and Washington, D.C., what do you think Trump would do? Blame Washington, D.C.? But I digress. If there are no more bombs, no more rockets, I guess that's all we can ask for at this point in time, right? War sucks. No more people dying. That's good news, right? And as we tell you, we believe in outcome. Outcome's everything. But also how you get there is everything also. And we never want to say things about waste of time when we have 13 dead and many injured. But this fabulous, wonderful, greater deal on earth, that's it. Anyway, we wish him well. We stand by his side. We hope great things come from him. And nothing signed yet. It's a memorandum of understanding or something like that. And we'll see how it goes. Next, I'm very surprised with SpaceX. I wouldn't have believed it. $135 deal. They opened it at $150 instead of $170. Futzed around, hit $175, closed at $160. Do you know SpaceX was up $31 today, $192. It's down a little in the aftermarket. That doesn't matter. I am very surprised. I told my peeps early today, let it set up. I think it's going higher. I didn't give a number, but I thought it would go to 200. Even though valuation is a joke, and if we go into a bear market, this is a candidate to drop 50 to 70%. It's valuation. Nothing wrong with the – it's not about the company. You don't bring out dollar bills and charge 10. It did not set up. It went straight up. Just letting you know. Wow. big wow. Very surprised. Next, because of oil prices dropping, which takes yields down, market gapped up pretty big. The leading semiconductor group had another BAFO day, and other stocks in the artificial intelligence area, another BAFO day. If we don't have any more bombing or something extraneous, it looks like the 99 move will continue. The number one question I am asking, if this move is like 99 and people believe it, are we going to get a 2000? Let's cross that bridge when we get there. As you know, we've been able to call climactic moves in the past. The latest one was silver. We called it the day, and we said that looks like the climax right there, the climactic move, and it went from 109. It's at $163 right now. That's silver, SLV. Climactic moves are where price is moving higher and higher and higher. Let's say from 7:30 to 1:30 or 8 to 2 o'clock, that little trajectory, and then all of a sudden you head towards midnight, right straight up. And that's after a move. And on that last day, it's the biggest up day ever with the biggest reversal day ever. That is the climax. And then you get big drops from there. Let's hope that does not happen. But certainly there's some names out there that look like could happen. Certainly there are names like that that look like that can happen. We'll let you know if it happens because we can actually call it the day it happens. We did it for you with Tilray. We did it for you with GameStop. They all look the same, climactic moves. I remember I was in Qualcomm in 1999. That last move up. And I actually screwed it up. Do you know I was up 100% in, I think it was 2 days. I ended up, I think, making 40. It was a climactic 100. Yeah, it was like almost 100%. I'm going back to it right now just to make sure the exact number, but I remember it pretty well. Qualcomm, going back to 2000, I think we paid, it was probably 80%, not 100. And it hit $100 that day. This is with splits and everything. And closed that day at 87. And that's after going from 60 to 100 in 4 days. I think we paid 65, if memory serves me right. This lit. So very good day for those names. SanDisk, Micron, Seagate, Western Digital, in the semis. 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Up next. 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
12: I'm Dan Loney with Your Money Now. Markets were higher, led by the reports of a peace deal with Iran. The Dow jumped 469 points, ending the day at a record 51,671. NASDAQ added 795 points. S&P 500 picked up 123. SpaceX shares higher again today, following the success it had after its IPO on Friday. Shares were up 19% today after the Elon Musk company jumped 19% on Friday. In addition, underwriters exercised their overallotment of shares, which brought the IPO total raised to $85.7 billion. Fox Corporation is buying media platform Roku. The $22 billion deal will see Fox pay $160 a share to add about another 100 million households for its streaming content. The announcement said that Roku will continue to operate as a separate entity. Fox Corp shares were down 15% today on that news. Once again, Wall Street stocks higher across the board, and that's Your Money Now.
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18: With SRN News, I'm Keith Peters in Washington. The tentative agreement to end the war in Iran and reopen the Strait of Hormuz would be good news for the global economy. But oil won't simply start flowing through the key shipping artery the way it did before the war. Then it carried a fifth of the world's crude. Now it will take time for hundreds of ships trapped in the Persian Gulf to exit through the narrow strait. A B-52 bomber crashed shortly after takeoff at a U.S. Air Force base in Southern California's Mojave Desert. The military posted on the social media platform X that emergency crews were responding after the aircraft went down around 11:20 a.m. Monday at Edwards Air Force Base. There was no immediate information on whether anyone was hurt. On Wall Street, the Dow by 468 points, the NASDAQ rose 795. More details at SRNNews.com.
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9: And welcome once again to Investor's Edge. So Bitcoin and crypto was up today, but it still looks like crap. Gold and silver were up today, still looks like crap. Some mega cap names that top eight had good days today, but nothing spectacular. Amazon was up 7 to 246. Meta was up 26 to 593. Microsoft up 9 to 400. Apple up, and Apple's much better than those. Apple up 5 to 296. Google up 9 to 369, holding the 50-day. NVIDIA bounces off the 50-day moving average, up 7 to 212. NVIDIA is just a weak semiconductor, believe it or not. My middle screen was a lot of red today. That's the stuff screen. And we have been harping on, besides oils, but we've been harping on retail is weak. There's a few that are, in retail, what names have we told you about? Ross Stores, Ralph Lauren, even Target, TJ Maxx, act well. But Dillard's was down $44 today. Lululemon stinks. Just a lot of areas still crappy. But the money flows into AI and semis, you know, the semis pulled back harshly on the bombing. The stocks, got to update my dates, by the way, went from 14,000 to under to 11,800 in 4 days. 4 more days later, it's back to 14,000. Making a U-shape. Wow. Just a big wow. And now you can add in the juice of SpaceX again, surprising the living heck out of me. I always have a thought process that I think about. It had no edge in me buying the first day or even today. But I had this thought process, you know, it's probably going to sit around for a while. Nope. And what you have right now is, oh, screw the valuation. We don't care. Just so you know, when you get into markets that are, I guess the word's agreeable, you get that. But always remember, eventually valuations will matter. Where it ends up, I don't know. But again, just very strong. And I saw some wickedness in there. Earlier was 181, went to 188 in minutes. In minutes. Elon, speaking of that, you know, the Marxists and the socialists are pissed off. Pissed off. Paul Krugman, who writes for the New York Times, said the only way somebody can be a trillionaire is because things are rigged. Things are rigged. Are these people insane or what? I hear 4,400 employees are millionaires that would never, ever get to that point. Is that bad? Is that bad? Yet these miseries, these socialists and Marxists, what do? They just complain. So it's time to roll out the rules of socialists and Marxists today. If you don't mind, I posted this on my site. They loathe wealth and success because they know wealth and success does not need them. So they piss all over wealth and success all the time. You're bad. You will never hear the words wealth, success, or upward mobility from these socialists and Marxists. They don't like that. They don't want you upwardly mobile because What would you need them for? They prey on people that are not doing great. They're one

and your money with their life and their money? Oh, they're quite the capitalists. They're quite the capitalists. They're all millionaires, you know that. And you do know they used to complain about millionaires. They don't complain about millionaires anymore. It's now the billionaires because they became millionaires. You must remember these things. The reason I bring them up, Bernie Sanders was getting a lot of votes for president. They were getting a lot of votes. They don't believe you earned it. You remember the Takes a Village? They're all over that one. They hate Israel. That's definitely their MO. You know why they hate Israel? Because it's this wonderful democracy, this sliver of land that's created this unbelievable place of business, of gratitude, of love. They've created the lie of apartheid. Apartheid. Biggest lie on earth. Israel's created wealth, startup companies, medical breakthroughs, technology advancements. Gotta hate them. So they hate them. They spend their time ripping success stories. Latest, Elon Musk. Imagine somebody that's just created this monstrous amount of wealth for others is the enemy. Is the enemy. Remember they used to piss all over Walmart. Remember that? Because they wouldn't unionize. You know how many millionaires Walmart has made? They single-handedly dropped inflation because of the low prices. Do you know how many cashiers have become managers of their stores that make $500,000 a year? A lot. Do you think these people created any wealth? Nope. All they do is complain. And amazingly, they're complaining about Elon Musk and SpaceX, where he has Starlink, which is revolutionizing the internet and speed. I know firsthand Hawaiian Airlines over the Pacific. It was fantastic. And then the space, where you can now catch the rockets in an arm. You know how much money that saves? Tons! But no, he's a bad guy. They never stop. They're relentless. That's their last character. I loathe them. I actually laugh at them. I think they're funny. And that's my take on them. And I'm watching aftermarket SpaceX go up $3. Wow! I said it was going to 200. Didn't think it would happen in a day or two. Oh, well. Let me reiterate something. Semiconductors. NASDAQ. NASDAQ 100 types. The countries that South Korea, Taiwan, the benefactors of that, just another day. And little did I know that the bombing, just remember on Wednesday, that night the president was going to bomb the S out of Iran and the markets were plunging. And then Thursday, just kidding. And by the way, that is a fair assessment of it. Almost akin to the tariffs last year when a quick change of the Liberation Day. Up next. Yeah, we'll figure it out. This, that, and the other thing. This is the one and only Investor's Edge.

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1: For the Wall Street Business Report, I'm Bob Agnew. The tentative agreement to end the war with Iran and reopen the Strait of Hormuz could be great news for the global economy, but some experts warn that oil won't simply start flowing through the key shipping artery the way it did before the war. That's when it carried a fifth of the world's overall crude oil. Now it will expectedly take some time for hundreds of ships trapped in the Persian Gulf to exit through the narrow strait, and Gulf oil producers that throttled back production will need some more time to ramp back up to normal operations. Fox Corporation expanding its empire. Fox is buying streaming platform Roku in a cash and stock deal valued at approximately $22 billion, giving the network access to the Roku channel, first-party data, and more than 10 million global streaming households. Stock markets rallied worldwide today because of the good news about the war with Iran. The Dow was up 468 points. For the Wall
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3: I'm Maria Bartiromo, and this is the Fox Business Report.
4: A banner day on Wall Street with the major averages kicking off the shortened trading week in rally mode, with the Dow notching its 16th record close of the year as oil prices fell on U.S.-Iran deal hopes. Tumbling oil prices are easing inflation concerns, with West Texas Intermediate crude settling near $81 a barrel, the lowest level since early March. Tech was the best performing sector, lifting the tech-heavy NASDAQ, with chipmakers leading the charge while energy lagged. Airline stocks took off as oil prices tumbled, and shares of cruise operators also spiked. The Dow up 469 points, the NASDAQ higher by 795, S&P 500 up 123. Shares of SpaceX surged over 19%, putting Elon Musk's rocket company within reach of Amazon's market capitalization. That's your Fox Business Report. I'm Hillary Barsky, invested in you.
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8: I'm Dan Loney with Your Money Now. Wall Street moved sharply higher, including a record close for the Dow, thanks in part to more momentum from the SpaceX IPO on Friday. The Dow Industrial Average was up 469 points today at 51,671. NASDAQ added 795 points. The S&P 500 picked up 123. Oil prices heading lower after the announcement of a peace deal between the U.S. and Iran. West Texas crude was down 5%, settling at $80.75 a barrel. Meanwhile, gasoline prices are lower once again today for the same reason. A gallon of regular unleaded averaging now $3.99 nationwide, according to gas price tracking website GasBuddy. It's the first time below $4 a gallon since mid-April. Airline and cruise stocks moving higher after the announcement of the peace deal. Shares of companies like United Airlines are up almost 4%. Norwegian Cruise Line rose 3.5%. And that's Your Money Now.
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0: And welcome once again to Investor's Edge. So the best news is the fighting has stopped. The bombs have stopped. But write these words down from your handsome and buffed host. Hezbollah will not stop. They will send rockets over into Israel soon, and Israel will send rockets over there. But I think that the Iran and U.S. thing will stop regardless. Just remember, before all this that was going on, I told you in 2016 when I was in Israel for 10 days, Hezbollah was lighting up the sky over my head where the Iron Dome took out one of those rockets just above my head. I have it on a picture. And the military tell me, yeah, we're not going to do anything. If it gets bad, we'll do something. And let's keep fingers crossed it does not get crazy again. And you know where I stand on this laughable deal. While I watched a bunch of people on the right that I respect today just make up it's a big win for Trump. Just made it up. A big win for Trump. Ha ha ha ha. Anyway. All right. I don't have much other news to go over, except I'm still recovering from the Knicks game. And something I will not forget. 53 years. 53 years. Big wow. Let me be a little repetitive. Oils, we would avoid them right now. Obvious reasons. Retail still stinks. I got a few names that are strong. And when I say strong, not nearly as strong as the semis and the AI, but better. Still stinks. A few areas that are okay. The pharmaceuticals, bleh, except Eli Lilly, which just broke out of range but tucked back in. Housing, they bounced up. No bull market there. Avoid. Big biotech, couple look okay, most not. Garbage, there's garbage stocks, bear market. Casinos, bear market. Most of the consumer staples, bearish. Insurance, is about three or four okay. Nothing special, but blah. Restaurants, there's been improvement to the point where I can say BJRI is pretty bullish. Cracker Barrel gapped up. But Shake Shack crashed and others not good. Had a better day in financials today, but interesting, regional banks had a bad day. And I got to tell you, I think probably on Friday I said, boy, regional banks starting to do better here. But the semiconductors. And Fuego. Again. Not all, but the artificial intelligence. In optical, data storage, memory. China, very weak. But South Korea, very strong. Taiwan, very strong. Gold and silver, good bounce today, gapped up. But downtrend. Crypto gapped up today, but downtrend. In the Dow, I've got 20 names in the downtrend with 10 not. But the Dow's strong because of how important the highest priced names are, and that's Goldman and Caterpillar. Mega Cap Tech had a better day today. But I got about five of them. Maybe they go higher. And I think they can. I think they can. Travel related. Hotels, not bad at all. Cruise lines, very good day today. Royal Caribbean up 19 today to 313. Airlines, good day today. Delta's the best one. Others, real bad. And then SpaceX. Just wow. Humbling. Just absolutely humbling. I watched some interviews today of Elon Musk from years ago when he went into hock because he was spending all this money trying to do Tesla and SpaceX. What a story. What a story. And Ron Barron, who believed in him many years ago, I heard did an interview today. I'm trying to get it on that other business channel. He bought Tesla ages ago, as well as SpaceX, and has made billions off of that, so I want to see that too. He thinks SpaceX is going to do trillions in business throughout the years, and it's cheap. Huh. If it's cheap at 2.2 trillion market cap and still being bought up today, that would be a big wow. And then on the other end, disasters. Lululemon and Nike in that industry. Disasters. Absolute disasters. And software. Still not great. Though a few pretty decent, at least better. But I want to get back to semiconductors, artificial intelligence. That's the leading area, kids. We'll see if it continues. Have a great evening. Drive carefully. When you get home, do like we do, quite simple. Make sure you hug your family. We'll be well. Take care of yourselves. Have a good night.
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4: Palo Alto, San Francisco.
5: News this hour from Town Hall. I'm Keith Peters in Washington. President Trump arrived in the French Alps on Monday to meet with fellow world leaders at the Group of Seven summit after announcing an agreement that he says will bring an end to the U.S. war with Iran.
6: Top of the list of priorities for G7 nations is reopening the Strait of Hormuz so that oil and gas from the Persian Gulf can flow out again to world markets. France and Britain have a proposal to help with that. They are offering warships that could help escort tankers through the strait and also get rid of any mines. That proposal is expected to be discussed as part of wider talks on the Middle East, both at a leaders' dinner that kicks off the G7 this evening and through the next 3 days of talks to Wednesday.
5: Correspondent John Leister reporting. Senate Republicans are resisting an appeal from House Speaker Mike Johnson to act on Social Security reform if they keep control of Congress in 2027. More from correspondent Bernie Bennett.
7: A trustees report that the popular retirement program will become insolvent sooner than expected has lit a fire under lawmakers in both parties to call for reforms like raising the cap on payroll taxes or raising the retirement age. The Social Security trustees report warned that beneficiaries would see their monthly checks cut by 22% in 2032. The speaker warned in a radio interview that Congress needs to tackle the ballooning costs of Social Security, Medicare, and Medicaid, which account for three-quarters of federal spending. Bernie Bennett in Washington.
5: Eight people aboard a B-52 bomber that crashed shortly after takeoff at a military base in Southern California's Mojave Desert are believed to be dead.
8: Emergency crews responded after the aircraft went down around 11:20 a.m. at Edwards Air Force Base north of Los Angeles. On Wall Street, the Dow by 468 points, the S&P advanced 122. More at townhall.com.
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14: Good afternoon, fellow investors, and welcome back to Invest Talk. This is our Monday, June 15th, 2026 edition, and what a start to the week it was. We have what looks to be, finally, after a lot of false starts on a resolution in Iran. You know, it's still somewhat up in the air, but at least more details are in place for now. We'll see if that holds, but ultimately the market reacted to it and moved higher. So we'll see how, once again, this evolves throughout the week. Is there a follow through to the upside or not? And we know that this all happens with a backdrop of a new Fed chair, AI, market disruption, new IPOs that are coming out with SpaceX last week, and more and more coming in the coming months as well. So a lot of moving parts in this market. So always something to discuss. And our job is to help unpack it for you, separate the signal from the noise. There's a lot of noise out there in the age of social media, age of AI, you definitely have to be careful what you focus on, because it's easy to get distracted, and our job is to refocus you on the right things. So that's what this hour is about, and I will do that by bringing you topics that are important, that I think are important to you, to me, when we're managing client assets, etc. But most importantly will be your live calls. As always, it's 888-99-CHART. So whatever's on your mind, we would love to hear from you 24 hours a day, 7 days a week. Now here's a heads up. Our next wealth webinar is set for Tuesday, June 30th from 12 to 1 p.m. Pacific time. So just about 2 weeks away. The title is Beyond the Yield, How to Invest for Your Income Needs. In just a bit, we'll talk about the market performance and run down the show topics. But first, let's tackle this caller question now.
15: Hey guys, this is Jordan from Minnesota. I'm just calling to get your thoughts on Amazon. I'm just wondering if this is something that I can put some money into and hold it for 20 plus years and we'll do pretty well on. Thanks.
14: This is a great question. For years, it was about blue chip stocks. Technology didn't change much up until the 90s. And then things moved rapidly from there once the internet hit the world. So just go look back at the big names in the early 90s, shall we say. They weren't the big names a decade on because then it was the tech names. The Microsofts, eventually the Apples of the world, Amazon, which you're calling about, etc. But over time, those big technology names have had wild volatility. From the likes of BlackBerry, remember BlackBerry being the king of smartphones? And then suddenly it wasn't. Apple took a shine and rose to prominence. You had names like Meta that moved into the metaverse and fell out of bed. I think fell 70% from its high, something like that, and then rebounded. But what this shows you is that no tech name, in my mind, is a hold for 20-year type of investment. Because the industry changes so rapidly, especially in this new era of AI. Think about your shopping experience. It's really easy. I use Amazon. If I want to buy something, certainly my go-to for more everyday things. But as agentic AI takes over, you very well could have your own agent that goes out there and doesn't just go to Amazon. It goes all around the internet and finds the best price, the best product with the best ratings, with the best price that will get to you in time for whatever your time frame is. Meaning, maybe you talk to Siri, probably a better version of Siri, but could be Siri on your iPhone, or maybe the Google version or whatever. And it will, once again, do all the work for you. You just tell it its parameters. I want to make sure it has this rating. I want to make sure it's under this price. I want to make sure it has these features. I want to make sure it gets to me by this date. An agent will go do all of it, check out, and buy it. You won't have to do anything. So it'll be even easier than Amazon today. I think that is eventually the future. Now, is that next year, 5 years, 10 years down the line? We'll see. But clearly, there are risks to an Amazon business model. Now, maybe they successfully transition, and even that happens, but they move even more into AWS, and they're more competitive in that space and supporting the AI stack. That certainly could be a path forward. So there's a lot of ways that this can go right, but certainly many ways it can go wrong. So that's why I don't say Amazon is a buy, hold for 20 plus years, put in a drawer and forget about it. Because it's in an industry that is very easy, not only easy to disrupt, but often is disrupted. So I don't love it. I don't love it at these prices. I definitely think there's more room for multiple compression within the space. And therefore, I wouldn't be quick to be picking up Amazon at these prices. Thanks for the call. Now, we had a great show on Friday. We looked into the story, The Wealth Effect Paradox, Why Rich Consumers Are Spending Big While Markets Wobble. We also answered a listener question on CSX Corp that was submitted via our YouTube channel. And if you happen to miss it, go check it out. The best way to get every show is to follow Invest Talk wherever you get your podcasts. So we have a lot of ground to cover today. The next 45 minutes or so, time permitted, we'll get to all of it. Our main focus point concerns the story. Silver is now a monetary metal. Actually, no, that is not our topic today. That was our topic from last Thursday. My team sabotaged me They sabotage me. Our topic today is about robotic stock. That's what we're talking about today. And whether or not, you know, the AI will allow another level of automation to be implemented within different industry stacks. So we're going to talk about that. We also have other topics on the docket. One is China. China's gate prices are rising at their fastest rate in nearly 4 years. Why is that? And how is that going to feed into inflation around the world, especially here, as we still import a lot from China? And then I also want to get to, as we have Elon Musk being the first trillionaire, at least worth $1 trillion. Do we really understand what $1 trillion looks like compared to a billion, compared to a million, compared to a thousand? I want to go over that because I think we need to put this moment into perspective. I also think that it'll be interesting to see how, if this marks a phase shift in the political environment from a populist standpoint, how will people feel about having no longer just billionaires or tens of billionaires, but literally a trillionaire? We'll talk about that. We also have voice bank calls. One is on BNY, Mellon Municipal Bond Infrastructure Fund, DMB, and then Allison Transmissions, ALS. And of course, we also have questions that came in via the comment section on the InvestTalk YouTube channel. But most importantly, will be your live call. So we're going to take a quick break. Please remember you can call anytime and leave your question on the InvestTalk voice bank. If you're listening via our live stream or possibly on AM 1220 in the Bay Area, you can call right now at 888-99-CHART. Up next, I'll comment on today's market activity.
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17: 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It's Goldman Sachs, NASDAQ.
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14: This isn't really a copper play. This is a iron ore play with some aluminum copper.
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20: 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I'm a big fan of the show. I haven't missed an episode in over 5 years.
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14: Let's go take a quick look at the market today. It was a very interesting day indeed. You had the S&P up about 1 2/3%, NASDAQ up over 3%. The Dow, though, only up less than 1%. So very interesting day overall. You had healthcare names down, obviously oil names down. This is all because what seems to be a memorandum of understanding being signed on the 19th in Switzerland between the U.S. and Iran to extend the 60-day ceasefire. Certainly, there's been a lot of talk about this war ending and whether it will actually be resolved in time to avert a major economic crisis. And I think that's probably what precipitated this, was Global oil stocks are running dangerously low. I think we're at a 45-year low of inventory. And so it's important for that oil to start moving that and those end products. Remember, it's not just oil, it's chemicals, natural gas, etc. That's moving through that strait. And it looks like it should reopen in the coming week or so. So the market reacted very positively to all of this. Treasuries were a bit stronger. You had yields down 2 basis points on the short end, which says that the Fed will likely turn a little bit more dovish than it would otherwise. Although 2 basis points is not that much. So I think that's notable. That maybe the equity rally is a bit overdone. The dollar index was down 0.1%, another indicator that, yeah, the Fed might be a bit more dovish, but only a 0.1% move is not much. Gold finished up 2.7%, back above $4,300 an ounce. Silver ended up 3.3%. Bitcoin futures up 4.7%, with WTI crude down 4.9%, the lowest close since the 5th of March, which was about a week after the start of the Iran war. So overall, it was a very positive day. President Trump wanted to announce something on his birthday. But it's going to cost. It's going to cost the administration or the country billions of dollars to help reconstruct Iran. The question is, once again, is will this stick? We know that there's a battle, contentiousness between what the United States wants, what Israel wants, and obviously what Iran wants. So where can they get to a point where all three of them say, okay, this is good enough, we are sticking to it? So far, they haven't come to that, and I think you still have to be a bit skeptical until it's actually a true settlement, probably 60 days out. That's what we're looking at. The economic numbers came in a bit better than expected, so that was a positive, but prices paid continues to be strong. So we're having a little bit of that inflation issue going forward as well. But we're heading to a break. I'm ready for your call now at 888-99-CHART.
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14: Let's take a live call in San Francisco. We're going to talk to Lynn, listening on KDOW. You have a question for me?
24: Oh, yes, and I love your show. You're the only person that actually tells us what to invest in, what not to invest in.
14: Okay.
24: Anyway, Justin, I'm a low-income, advanced-in-age senior, and I'm just wondering if you have just a couple of thousand to invest in the stock market and you're willing to take maybe a higher risk than the average person. And then if you could invest like $400 or $500 a month ongoing, if there's anything that you would suggest to invest in.
14: Well, the first question I have is you're older. You said you're relatively low income. And this money, is this money to live on? Do you have a goal for this money? What is this money going to be used for and in what time frame?
24: No, this money would be separate from the money I live on. So it would be something I could take maybe a little more risk on.
14: Got it. Okay. And so you're looking for maybe some funds or some asset allocation that would make sense over the maybe medium to long term?
24: Yes.
14: Okay.
24: Probably not too long term because I'm getting up there. But medium term.
14: Medium term. Okay. So you're willing to take some risk, which means that you can probably get a little bit of equities in there. But in today's world, I would probably want some sort of harder assets. So I would probably have a mix between like a global ETF, because you're probably not going to do individual stocks. It doesn't sound like you probably have the time or the wherewithal to do deeper research on individual names, correct? Yeah. So you want to stick with funds. Probably want a low-cost global ETF. I think that would be the start. There are a lot of good ones out there that are low-cost, but I would focus on global, not just domestic. Then I would probably sprinkle in a good amount of harder assets. So number one, like a REIT fund that would produce some income for you, diversify you beyond just equities. And I also have some sort of precious metals, probably a mix between gold and silver. Precious metals, probably in the 10 to 15% of that portfolio, and so that's those are the three main asset classes. You probably want to mix in a little bit of fixed income, probably shorter duration bonds as well, maybe in the 20 to 25% of the portfolio. So those are the three main areas that I would focus. Sorry, I guess there'd be four main areas I would focus on. You want to lean probably 50% of that being in the global ETF, equity ETF, and then the other 50% spread between those other three.
24: Thank you so much. No problem. I appreciate it.
14: No problem. I wish you good luck and call back if you have any more questions.
24: Thank you, Justin. Thank you, Lynn. Take care.
14: You too as well. Now let's go with a YouTube comment section question. Samium says, hello, InvestTalk. would like to get your thoughts and opinion on the recent SEC ruling change that effectively scrapped the minimum $25,000 pattern day trading requirement. I see very little media attention on this, and the argument is that it lowers the barrier for more investors. Does this not make it riskier for the investor, especially if trading on margin? How is that rule change beneficial to the market? So usually that pattern day trading requirement is for retirement accounts, IRAs, Roth IRAs. There's not really that issue with taxable brokerage accounts, which is what you would need to take on margin. So that I'll just address it in regards to those retirement accounts. And I think the simple answer is it's important to have some sort of safeguard for the average investor. I don't think that it benefits markets in any way. When I hear benefits markets, to me, it's all about maybe creating more liquidity, more price discovery, etc. And frankly, I don't see this doing either. I see this as a much higher risk that investors will misuse it, especially in today's world, what's very get rich quick. There's a lot of gambling. There's a lot of day trading. And to do that in an IRA or a Roth IRA just doesn't, I think, benefit the end investor who should be investing more for the long term. Because most traders, they flame out. They don't have the discipline. They don't have a plan. They just hear stories, or they're kind of flying by the seat of their pants. And that certainly is a recipe for disaster. So if you see this change, to me, this is more to do with lobbyists. They want more trading. They want to make a spread, especially high frequency traders and the Citadels of the world. They want more volume that they can make their extra little penny on, or tenths of a penny. And that's what this is all about. This is not better for the investor. It's not creating better price discovery, to be frank. And so I don't like this change. Now, our 24-hour voice bank never closes, so you can leave your finance investment question right now, anytime at 888-99-CHART. And our work continues after this break.

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1: With SRN News, I'm Keith Peters in Washington. The U.S. Air Force says eight people aboard a B-52 bomber that crashed shortly after takeoff at a military base in Southern California's Mojave Desert are believed to be dead. Officials said Monday that emergency crews responded after the aircraft went down around 11:20 a.m. at Edwards Air Force Base north of Los Angeles. The tentative agreement to end the war in Iran and reopen the Strait of Hormuz would be good news for the global economy, but oil won't simply start flowing through the key shipping artery the way it did before the war. Then it carried a fifth of the world's crude. Now it will take time for hundreds of ships trapped in the Persian Gulf to exit through the narrow strait. Good day on Wall Street with the Dow up by 468 points. The Nasdaq rose 795. The S&P advanced 122. This is SRN News.
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1: Our main focus point today is about automation. And where this industry is evolving. There was some recent news from Honeywell that they are targeting acquisitions to expand their industrial automation business, moving into what is right now a $35 billion market with a lot of growth potential. They're spinning off their aerospace business and looking to simplify their portfolio in order to prove core operations, efficiencies of industries around the world. So obviously they see a lot of potential within this space, and they're looking to make acquisitions anywhere from $2 to $4 billion, which in today's age, it's not that big, but looking for applications for these new technologies. And the question is, how will this translate into economic growth? How will it be tracked? How will we know if AI automation is truly benefiting the broader economy in aggregate, and then individual sectors and companies? And we do this by looking backwards, and we say, okay, there are other things that have been automated throughout the world, throughout history. Things that workers had to do. And then they no longer needed to because technology replaced them. Think of the telephone operator. Or think of ATMs, automated teller machines. Once the customer was able to deposit checks by taking a photograph, you didn't need to visit a branch. You didn't need as many tellers. So when technology automates tasks of an existing service, it triggers what is called Jevons paradox. The service becomes cheaper, demand expands, and often employment does grow just in a different area. But it only works when the technology makes the existing service model more efficient. It allows people to do it themselves. So the service ultimately collapses, but there's higher demand for that end service. So think of the telephone industry. Once the operators were no longer working and transferring calls, well, demand for phone calls exploded. And they were able to charge, there's continued to charge for it, but the volume went up dramatically. And so what you're likely to see is that this will be more of a self-service thing. Talked about before the agentic AI. Agentic AI will be a lot like an ATM or the being able to deposit checks via your phone app. It will be a technology that makes traditional workflows that the consumer goes through on an everyday basis, whether that's shopping online, shopping for flights or vacation, maybe comparing credit cards, whatever it is, these are things that will no longer be done by humans. So AI will extend the mechanism of automation to all types of end results. Doctors will see patients, and a lot of times I do it. I throw my lab results into AI and I get great feedback, great suggestions, great insights that I don't need to see a doctor for. Same thing is for home services. You can ask AI why this is happening. How do I troubleshoot this? And you don't need to call a plumber. Maybe you can fix it on your own, or an electrician. Maybe you can fix it on your own. So AI will push the cost of executing a lot of tasks towards zero. So this will offload a lot of the burden to the customer and the AI models. And when this happens, you're not going to see it in government measures, at least in growth, but you will see it in the human experience, human efficiency. And you're going to get higher output per worker. So it's all about productivity gains, and that's what could prevent a spiraling of inflation. That's the one way out of our debt situation as a country, as a globe, is that productivity gains can allow for just as much, if not more, economic output with less input. That's the promise of AI over the long term. Now, in the near term, I actually think it's very inflationary because of the input costs to AI data infrastructure. And it's probably going to be a number of years until these models are so efficient that they won't need as much CapEx spending. But that's probably, once again, years away. So what companies do you invest in? You invest in the companies that are going to realize those efficiencies, whose workers will no longer need as much equipment, maybe as many supervisors. They will just need access to AI that can do a lot of the heavy lifting for them, that can supervise it, because you still need that. You still need that human element. It just makes the human element able to execute more efficiently, more effectively, and with higher volume. So when you're looking at how to invest for AI or automation, go downstream. Don't just think

0: Now, why is that?
1: Well,
0: first off, Google's brain trust is certainly some of the best in the world. Think of the leadership of Google, the ability for Google, or Alphabet in this case, to give the best and brightest stock options, large salaries because they're very profitable, resources and data that these other companies just don't have. So if they're trying to pursue quantum computing, there's so much about the rest of the business that could support and potentially improve the likelihood that they will be the ones to crack the quantum computing code. Find real-world applications for it, make it efficient, consistent, effective, all of that. That's the dream of quantum computing. IBM's looking at it as well, and they have some advantages here, but not like Google, not or Alphabet. Their business, while still profitable, is not exactly growing like gangbusters. In fact, its growth is relatively meager. And then you move on to like IONQ. These are companies that aren't producing much revenue. And they don't have the built-in advantages that these large companies have. Once again, from a talent perspective and the ability to really drive innovation. Not to say that they're out of the running for good or anything like that, but just you have to call a spade a spade. There's a lot that goes into this innovation game, and having more resources can certainly help you. And you know, they're very reliant on raising capital from you, the shareholder, and they're unlikely to be the winners in the end. So I would pick Alphabet over all of them. Let's go take another voice bank question now.
2: I'm going to ask a question about Silvercrest Asset Management, ticker SAMG. I was just curious on your opinion of it and if you think I should add more or get out of it. And I was also just curious about your guys' opinion on the asset management space, just in general. Thank you for the question. Have a good day.
0: SAMG is the symbol. Silvercrest Asset Management, they operate a wealth management firm. It's kind of what we do, but they're public. $83 million market cap. Interesting. So very small name. Free cash flow, about $8.7 million. Return equity, only 5%. The stock is way down. Down to $10.84 from, let me zoom out to a weekly chart here. It's peaked in, I have to go to monthly. When did this ultimately peak? Yeah, it looks like it peaked in 2023, July, around $22, $23 per share. Now we're down to $10.90, so we're down over 50%. They have a good amount of debt in their balance sheet, about $32 million in net debt. Sorry, more than that. About $51 million in net debt on an $83 million market cap. That's a lot. That free cash flow has been on decline as well. Peaked in 2022 at $43 million, down to 8.7. So I don't know what gets you excited about this name. It's certainly not the chart. It's certainly not the balance sheet. Now, about the industry as a whole, I do think it's, now I could be biased, right? We manage a lot of client assets. We have a lot of clients. We're getting new clients all the time. So we're doing very well.

0: I think a lot of it has to do with the fact that we're very accessible, the parallel investing angle. We're investing right alongside our clients. So there's some built-in advantages to what we do. But if you don't have the right structure in this environment, I certainly think you can struggle. And clearly they are struggling. So I would pass on it because of the overall trends here. You have to be very selective in today's day and age. You can't just buy any company. You have to understand how they stack up in the AI world. Clearly, this is not one that is benefiting. So I would pass on SAMG. Here comes one quick question from 888-99 chart.
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0: 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They function as a REIT that owns and leases industrial and logistic properties. It's been on a bull run since the bottom last year on Liberation Day when it traded at $2 and change. Now we're up to $8.91. So quite the run on ILPT. What's the dividend? Yields about 2.2%. Relative strength is very good, 92. I like the space that this is in. Let me look at its debt levels. Ooh, that is the issue here. And that's why it's had such a big move. There was major worries back in the spring of last year with what's going on with tariffs or what went on with tariffs that their logistic properties will be impaired. And with this level of debt, $4.5 billion net debt on a market cap of $594 million, there's worries that this is a bankruptcy candidate. That's why I was trading under $3 per share. Earnings supposed to be up to $141 next year, but I don't love the free cash flow or the profitability. So to me, I don't get excited about this name. I don't like that level of debt, so I'm passing on ILPT. Those Invest Stock, I'm Justin Klein. We have one goal here each and every weekday to help you achieve your own version of financial freedom. So give me a call now at 888-99-CHART.
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6: I'm Jerry Willis, and this is the Fox Business Report. The major averages kicking off the new trading week in rally mode, with the Dow notching its 16th record close of the year as oil prices fell on U.S.-Iran deal hopes. Tumbling oil prices are easing inflation concerns, with West Texas Intermediate crude settling at around $81 a barrel. Tech was the best performing sector, with chipmakers leading the charge while energy lagged. The tech-heavy NASDAQ posting its best day since late March. Airline stocks took off as oil prices tumbled, with United among the biggest gainers and its stock jumping over 4% for a fresh record close. The Dow winners, Caterpillar, American Express, and Goldman Sachs. The Dow decliners, Chevron, IBM, and Johnson & Johnson. The Dow rising 469 points, the NASDAQ higher by 795, S&P 500 up 123. That's your Fox Business Report. I'm Hillary Barsky, invested in you.
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0: So we are a little over a year on from Liberation Day, when the big talk was China. It's all about tariffs in China and how that would impact prices. And it certainly did, but less than even I expected and most people expected, but did have some impact. But what's interesting is that what's going on in the Middle East and the disruption in oil supply of the Straits of Hormuz is actually having a pretty large impact on prices coming out of China. In fact, factory gate prices rose at their fastest rate in almost 4 years last month in May, mainly due to higher energy prices. The producer price index was up 3.9% year over year in May. That's the highest rate since July of 2022, and its third consecutive month of expansion. Now, 3 months doesn't sound like a lot, but that was, remember, there was years of price declines because of overcapacity within the Chinese industrial capacity, industrial base, shall we say. The fact that this sparked inflation is certainly notable. And it even sparked CPI growth of 1.2%. Now, that was flat month over month, but once again, for years, CPI was in decline, mainly because the Chinese economy is grappling with housing slowdown that continues and strong domestic competition because, once again, there's a lot of industrial capacity in China. Over capacity. And not only are they competing around the globe, but they're competing domestically as well. But they can't do anything about the higher input costs to their business. Export prices in May were up 19.4% year over year. Part of that is higher input costs, 9.2% rise in the raw material prices. That's expected to move into double digit levels this month and next. But also base effects. That's always important. These are contexts you have to understand when you are looking at growth figures. When I say base effects, I'm saying, okay, what was 1 year ago May? Well, it was right after Liberation Day. And there was a huge decline in prices because they were trying to offset the increase in tariffs. That's all but reversed because these tariffs have been deemed illegal, etc. And then you add on top of it those higher input costs. On monthly terms, the PPI was up 0.5% in May. So once again, part of that is those input costs, but part of its base effects as well. What to expect going forward from China? Well, they continue to target that 2% inflation figure. So they're okay with a little bit of inflation, but this this is more about those gate prices. Like I said, at 3.9% in May, which will feed into what we pay for goods coming out of China. So this tells you a lot about the goods inflation that we're likely to see in the coming months. Now, their GDP growth targets, 4.5% to 5%. That's the lowest in decades. So they clearly see that their economy is maturing. But inflation is here to stay. At least here domestically. Because we buy so much from China. But that overcapacity, I think, will still weigh on what happens in China. So you have to know this because, and you have to talk about it. It's very important to follow what's going on in China because they still are the second largest economy in the world. So just because the headlines are focusing on what's going on in the Middle East doesn't mean that you take your eye off the ball elsewhere. China is an important factor. I'm Justin Klein. I want to remind you about KPP Financial's parallel investing. We make a trade for our clients, we make the same trade for ourselves in the same day, same price, same percentage, no front running, no special treatments, which means we invest right alongside our clients. We share the same risks and potential for success. And you can learn more by heading over to investtalk.com. 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And good news, our next wealth webinar is set for Tuesday, June 30th from 12 to 1 p.m. Pacific Time. The title is Beyond the Yield, How to Invest for Your Income Needs. 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
10: 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Picture warm Gulf breezes, turquoise waters, white sand beaches. 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
12: News this hour from Town Hall. I'm Keith Peters in Washington. With a deal to reopen the Strait of Hormuz, how long before fuel prices come down?
13: Questions remain about when a fifth of the world's crude oil will start flowing again.
14: We've been in this situation before where there's a deal that may be imminent, but then it falls apart.
13: Gas Buddy analyst Patrick DeHaan.
14: It's still too early to say the coast is clear.
13: Bryce Borton was at the gas pump in Columbus, Ohio, where price drops in the oil market have yet to reach consumers.
15: It's definitely hitting the pocketbook, and it's obviously hitting, you know, the price of groceries and everything else as well.
13: Oil producers that throttled back will need time, and Lloyd's analyst Richard Mead says the shipping sector is not rushing back to the Strait of Hormuz. Capital Economics estimates that by September, energy flows will reach 80% of pre-war levels. I'm Jennifer King.
12: Meanwhile, Israel's defense minister says Israel won't withdraw from land seized in Lebanon, Syria, and Gaza.
16: In the first official Israeli comments after the announcement of the interim deal, Defense Minister Israel Katz says the army won't withdraw from land seized in Lebanon, potentially challenging an element of the deal that Iran and the U.S. reached hours earlier. And Katz says Israel plans to stay indefinitely in lands it holds in Lebanon, as well as in Syria and the Gaza Strip, Iran has tied the interim deal over the war to halting Israel's attacks on Hezbollah in Lebanon. Katz also threatened that if Iran attacks Israel over strikes in Lebanon, Israel will strike Iran with great force. I'm Charles DeLevesma.
12: Eight people aboard a B-52 bomber that crashed shortly after takeoff at a military base in Southern California's Mojave Desert are believed to be dead.